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1: 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The talk and text line to join the show, 310-840-4910. You could call, you could text, 310-840-4910. Going to talk some baseball here in a second, but it is a very busy Wednesday night in baseball. Final Wednesday before the All-Star break. We got some headlines and trade rumor headlines to bring to you. But before we do that, let's get you a scoreboard update here. And Brad, let's start with your Cubbies, because we got some fireworks.
2: Yeah.
1: Popping off right now in Baltimore with the Cubs taking on the O's. Give us the latest between these two teams.
2: Yeah, the Cubs were trailing 3-1, and then Michael Conforto stepped to the dish, bomb, solo shot, followed by another bomb from Carson Kelly. So back-to-back jacks there. Then they got out there with Dansby Swanson. Then who steps up to the dish? PCA, home run, numero dos, and the Cubs now leading 4-3 over the Orioles there in the Charm City. Man, PCA, we're going to have some things to say about him later on in the show. MVP, he's very much in the conversation. He is just unloading on the competition for the better part of the last like 5-6 weeks.
1: Oh, yeah. I mean, he has turned into a bona fide, undoubted superstar before our very eyes this season. Despite the bit of a slow start, yeah, he's on a freaking heater right now. Can I interest you in a perfect game watch here, Brad?
2: Yes.
1: We started the show.
2: Yeah.
1: We started the show at the climax of no-no watch with Dylan Cease, who went into the ninth inning with 115 pitches and had a no-hitter against the Giants and then gave up a leadoff single to Helio Ramos and came out of the game. By the way, afterwards, I think Cease's first, I saw the headline on MLB.com. Cease took the no-hitter in the ninth inning. I think the first question he asked reporters after the game was, how many strikeouts did I have, though? So that just goes to show you. Dude, he's already thrown a perfect game. He don't care if he throws another one. I find that funny. By the way, he had 11. He's up to 148 now on the season, second best in all of baseball. But we have a perfect game watch going on right now at PNC Park in Pittsburgh. No, it's not Paul Skeens. No, it's not the incomparable Braxton Ashcraft. It's Jared Jones, who's got a perfect game right now.
2: Wow.
1: For the Pirates going up against the Atlanta Braves. Jared Jones just got the first out in the top of the sixth, and so he has dealt 6 1/3 innings of perfect baseball. Excuse me, 5 1/3, because we're in the top of the sixth. 5 1/3 innings of perfect baseball for Jared Jones against the Braves. That means 16 up so far, 16 down. And not only is he perfect, I mean, my man is racking up the strikeouts as well. 8 Ks in the sixth inning. So we've got a perfect game watch here, Brad, and it's from an unlikely candidate. Jared Jones is now just 10 outs away. He just got the second out in the top of the sixth. 10 outs away from a perfect game for Jared Jones. And boy, we've only had 24 of those in Major League Baseball history. And what is his what's his pitch count here? Because we just had the debacle with Yuri Perez last week or a couple of days ago. Jared Jones looks like he's at 77 pitches through six innings.
2: Yep.
1: So, all right, it's going to be decision time here. Sooner or later, are they going to let him go for it? Or is manager Don Kelly going to pull the plug before he gets a chance? But now we are on perfecto watch with Jared Jones. That would be something.
2: Yeah, I would bring a lot of excitement to you and I here on the show. I mean, we start off the show with a bang with Dylan Cease. So Florida went that no-no. But there would be ticking with the level up is where I'm trying to go with that, with Jared Jones, if he can somehow secure the perfecto. But you're right, man. I think the pitch count's got to come into play here. 5 2/3 innings with that 77 pitch count. Racking up the strikeouts. It is a blessing and a curse often when you're trying to get to that perfect game. But we'll see if the Pittsburgh manager keeps him in and works him late in this game. But more than likely, probably not. They'll probably yank him after like the seventh inning when he gets to like a pitch 105 and they'll let the bullpen come in.
3: Hey, what's up, Flies? This is David Spade.
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3: 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We are back with another...

0: Hey gang, it's Jill Schlesinger. I'm launching a new show. 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
1: One 10 pitch at bat where he gets the guy out. I mean, 93, 94 pitches at most. More likely that it's like 90, 92, which is the exact same spot Yuri Perez was at on Sunday, and the Marlins pulled him to prioritize his long-term health. Now, let me just make this a note here with Jared Jones. So he started the year, if I'm not mistaken, on the injured list, coming back from, I believe it was Tommy John. Let me double check that, because I remember in the beginning, I remember in May when he made his season
2: that
1: debut,
2: right.
1: And he was one of their, he was like Paul Skeens before Paul Skeens was Paul Skeens. He was one of their top pitching prospects. And so I believe Jared Jones, let me see, right elbow contusion. No, that was a couple of, so he had a previously surgically repaired elbow and missed all the 2025 season. And yes, torn UCL. So I believe he was coming back from Tommy John. So he made his season debut on May 29th. And Combs confirming, yes, UCL surgery. I mean, it's kind of, I can see it. I can see it. A guy that made his season debut on May 29th, one of their top prospects when they got him, when he came into their system. And here's a fun fact, Brad. He has yet to throw, before this game, he had yet to throw more than five. He had yet to throw more than five innings in any start. The max number of pitches he had thrown was
2: 81.
1: On June 27th. He threw 81. I feel like we're not going to see this perfect game come to fruition. That next inning might be his last inning no matter what. You got a guy coming off a torn UCL, off of Tommy John. This is only like his eighth start of the year. He hasn't thrown more than 81 pitches in any game this year. He's at 77, and he's got a perfect game through six innings. We might have another perfect game cut short in the span of 4 days. Because, God forbid, we let a guy throw 20, 25 more pitches in a start. I can already see this happening. I'm not even getting excited here, Brad, because I can see it. I can see it now. Jared Jones is going to get yanked after the seventh inning. They're not going to let him throw 100, 105 pitches with a potential for the 25th perfect game in baseball history. I'm really going to freak out when this happens in another, 20 minutes from now. So, just prepare. I know you feel the same way as me, but I'm going to freak out once he gets pulled in the next inning or so with a perfect game potentially still intact.
2: I'm going to say this. I'm not even sure he's going to come out for the seventh inning. Like, he's already at 77 pitches. Again, you just laid it out. The highest pitch count he had in a single start this season. He has had 1, 2, 3, 4, 5, 6, 7. This is eighth start of the year, was at 81 against the Reds a couple of turns ago. In late June, he's consistently in the mid 70s in terms of the pitch count. I mean, there was one game he absolutely got smoked early on. I think he left maybe early with that contusion that was in Colorado. Only had 45 pitches in that game in three innings. But I mean, this is kind of the status quo for him. He's at 77 already. Do they even allow him to come out in the seventh inning to pitch? I think it's a 50-50 proposition that he does. So it could be all she wrote already for Jared Jones. And again, we're just babying these guys. It's ridiculous. Let him go out there and compete and try to make history. That's what this is all about. And I know you're like, oh, it's all about preservation. We got to think about the postseason. We got to think about the future. We don't want to endanger this Jared Jones guy. He's already gone through UCL once. We don't want to make it twice. So sorry, kid. Hell of a start. But we're going to sit you down. We're going to have the bullpen come out, and maybe they, as a combined effort, can make history on a perfect game. But does that really count the same? No, not in my mind, and very few people will remember it. So get the hell out of here with that.
1: Yeah, and don't get me wrong. As somebody that I get a lot of the, modern analytics and where baseball is headed in certain directions. And yes, I understand that the guys more than ever going under the knife for elbow reconstruction surgeries and Tommy John surgeries and these bone chips and these loose bodies, terms that, we had never even thrown around 5, 10 years ago. And now they're very prevalent when talking about pitcher injuries. And a lot of that

0: is because these guys are throwing harder than ever, faster than ever, you know, with all these different pitching labs that these guys can tweak their mechanics to try to throw as fast as possible. And it's a natural, a lot of it, that, all right, if you throw 99, 100 miles an hour, which Jared Jones throws absolute smoke, no surprise there, that you're more prone to getting hurt. I just need to know which of the Ivy League nerds in the front offices of baseball determined like 90 pitches, 100 pitches, like that's the magic. Now, I need to see the formula that tells me that once a guy throws more than 100 pitches, he is really, really starting to put himself in danger of getting hurt. I understand if it's like 110, 120, and I can understand if it's all right, this guy has thrown 100 pitches in four straight starts. You know, we want to try to cut him back a little bit. Like that sustained amount of that stress on your body, I could understand. But I mean, the guy has been throwing 75, 80 pitches. You're telling me with a perfect game, you can't let him throw 100, that those extra 25 pitches are really going to jeopardize his future? That to me is what I feel like is wrong with baseball nowadays, and the overprotection of these pitchers. It sucks because the game is suffering. Like you're like, nobody cares about history anymore. Nobody cares about history. It's brutal. And I got the game on. I haven't seen if they've flashed a camera shot at the Pirates bullpen to see if they got anybody warming up already, but man, this is really going to suck if for the second time in 4 days we have a perfect game get cut short because the team has to make sure that they prioritize the long-term health of the starting pitcher.
1: You know what doubly sucks is the fact that he's got no run support in this game. So, I mean, Jared Jones out there is impeccable. I mean, he is perfecto right now through six innings, and it's deadlocked at 0-0. So it could be just another, like, you know, point of emphasis here, a point of pain, not pleasure, that not only would he get pulled and be denied history, but he would get pulled and be denied the chance to win the game despite perfection. How crazy and outlandish is that? It's like just a double barrel shot to the chest. I feel really bad for Jared Jones, but we're going to see if he gets another opportunity to go out there in the seventh and continue this flawless effort as the last out just was recorded. So we're in a break. So, yeah, now the moment of truth is about to arrive. Will Jared Jones even come out and pitch in the seventh inning, and can he stay perfect? But for how long? How long will the leash really be? Who knows?
0: You might be right. He might not be coming out for the seventh. I saw they flashed a shot of him in the dugout right before they went to commercial break. And he dapped up two guys in the dugout. Now, again, neither one of them, I think, was manager
1: done.
0: Don Kelly.
1: He's done.
0: But, because, again, you let him pitch the seventh, and let's say he throws nine pitches, and he's at 86. Then it's like, all right, then you put yourself really in a jam. So it's like the Pirates know what's happening here. Like, they realized what's going to lie ahead. He gets through a quick inning here, and he's at 85, 86, 87 pitches through seven innings. Then it's like, oh, you really can't let him go two more innings? So they're going to get ahead of it now, and I think he's getting pulled. And Combs says in our show chat he got pulled. Unbelievable. Unbelievable.
1: I told you.
0: Well, like, how many more starts? Man. How many more starts, though, does he need to get stretched out here? Like, if this is 3 weeks from now, if this is July 29th, is he able to go 90 pitches? Would he be able to, like, at that point, are we making a decision after eight innings? If this is a month from now, is he able to go 100 pitches? Like, there's no real science behind it, man. There's no real formula. And don't get me wrong.
1: This ramp up, Pat, it's taken too long. Like, he made a season debut on May the 29th, and understandably, the kid gloves are on. He went forward a third innings pitch, and he actually had 77 pitches in that game against the Twinkies. But you look after that, he had 5 consecutive starts in the month of June. 5 innings, 4 innings, 4 innings, 3 innings, 4.2, 74 pitches, 75 pitches, 75 pitches, 45, as I mentioned, at Colorado. And then the season high of 81 against Cincinnati Reds. And then he had the lone start earlier this month on July the 2nd in Philadelphia. 4 innings again 73 pitches, only one earned run, only two hits allowed. Did walk a couple, struck out six, but 73 pitches. Like, how long do you have to keep those kid gloves on? That is mystifying to me. After this number of starts, I mean, you could understand a slow ramp up over a period of like maybe three starts, maximum of four starts, but this is the eighth start of the season for Jared Jones. What are we doing? Get the hell out of here. Let the man chase history.
0: Yeah, because again, there can't be, there's no formula, and the Braves just got a base hit. And so the combined perfect game and no hitter is already done. It's over.
1: Yeah. Poetic.
0: Unreal. They showed a shot, by the way, of him running into the dugout after the last inning, and Don Kelly tried to shake his hand, and Jared Jones ran away from him and tried to run down to the tunnel because he knew it was happening. I need to be in the room with the Ivy League nerds, with the GMs and the people in the front office that are making these decisions, these predetermined decisions, like, hey, what's going on? Or, you know, the pitching coach and the pitching staff saying, like, hey, with Jared Jones, like, we're not letting him get over 80 pitches until, what, September? The entire year? Like, oh, because studies show, the team doctor studies show that in the first year after Tommy John, if a guy throws AO more than 80 pitches, you're at this much more percentage chances of re-tearing your UCL or suffering long-term damage. Like, there can't be any kind of empirical formulas or data or science right now that's backing these decisions other than, like, GM saying, we're just going to take a shot here. We're going to take a guess. And I don't know. He probably shouldn't throw more than 80 pitches because, God forbid. I mean, like, come on, man. You get presented with these opportunities. We've had 24 perfect games in Major League Baseball history, a game that's been around for more than 120 freaking years, where thousands upon thousands of games each year are played. We've had 24 of them. You've had an opportunity for two of them in the last 4 days, and we haven't even gotten the chance to see if that pitcher can finish it off. It's infuriating. It is completely infuriating, and I'll say it again, Brad. I understand the fact that more pitchers than ever are going under the knife, are getting hurt. But, like, I mean, again, we're talking about 20 pitches maybe in one game. You can't let them go another 20, maybe 30 pitches to try to make history and then just go right back to keeping them at a 75, 80 pitch count limit. It's like one start where you give him a chance to go chase history is really going to dramatically impact his chances of getting hurt again. I can't buy that.
1: Yeah, bottom line is this, Pat. The people that are making decisions at the Major League Baseball level in a lot of these situations, and of course, Toronto doesn't, you know, even enter the conversation. They did allow Dylan Cease to try to get a no-no today, gave up that hit late in the game, in the ninth inning, in the first batter that he faced, and they gave him the quick hook. And that's all he got to do with Jared Jones. If he walks a guy, if he gives up a hit, then you give him the hook, and you bring in the reliever, but at least let him try. All these managers keep doing in the bigs is, here are the keys to the car. Go out and drive on the highway. It's totally fine, but don't go above 55. All right, yeah, that's what the speed limit is posted. Maybe you stay at 50. Maybe you toe the line at 54, 55. Oh, but don't you dare go 58. Don't you dare go 60 because you're going to die. I mean, that's like the mentality that these guys have, and I hate it. Bring baseball back to the greatness that it once was and allow these guys to work deep and to chase those accolades when those opportunities arise. Period. End of story.
0: Yeah. I mean, and I like your metaphor. I think just to even take it a step further, it's not even like they're telling him to go slow because he's out here cranking 98, 99 miles an hour on his fastball. But it's like, you know, oh, don't, you could take the car for, you know, a 20-minute drive. Don't you dare go 21 minutes. Otherwise, the car is going to completely break down. The car is going to explode once you drive that one extra mile. And so, yeah, man, I think these front offices, these managers, they're cowards. They're cowards. More pitchers are getting hurt than ever, but now that has turned into a referendum to completely baby these pitchers when you have opportunities to make history, and they're just electing to never even enter the starting block. 310-840-4910, phone number to join the show. Do you think Major League Baseball are handling pitchers the right way in being super conservative and cautious, or do you think, like me and Brad, they're being cowards? Pirates pitcher Jared Jones pulled after 6 perfect innings and only 77 pitches. 310-840-4910. I'll tell you who's also the opposite of this. You mentioned the Blue Jays. Not every team is like it. The Phillies, because what they're preparing to allow Zach Wheeler to maybe do, it's actually absurd. I think it's probably too far in the other direction. We'll explain when we come back. We'll talk some more baseball, get you more scoreboard updates as well. He's Brad Evans. I'm Pat Boyle. This is BetMGM Tonight here on Westwood One Sports.
2: We know you're jonesing for some football just like we are. NFL training camps begin opening in 14 days. And yes, we're counting. You're home for the NFL. 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
9: Welcome all back. BetMGM tonight, Westwood One Sports. He's Brad Evans. I'm Pat Boyle. Phone number to join the show, 310-840-4910. Get to your phone calls here in just a second. Brad and I were losing our minds. I guess we were the old men yelling at clouds last segment, because for the second time in 4 days, a starting pitcher has been pulled with a perfect game intact. On Sunday, it was Yuri Perez. 7 innings, 92 pitches, was not allowed to finish it. Just now, tonight, Jared Jones of the Pittsburgh Pirates. 6 innings, 77 pitches, a perfect game, and pulled from the ball game. A guy that had UCL surgery last year, made his season debut May 29th. So this is his eighth start, but the max pitches he had thrown in a game this year was 81. Pirates not going to risk potential injury. They're going to prioritize long-term health, and they have stolen an opportunity for a perfect game from us, because, man, the guy was freaking dealing. But, Brad, we've got the All-Star game coming up in 6 days. And you and I, we were talking, you know, we came on the air and started the show with Dylan Cease going for a no-hitter. He was at 115 pitches, and the Blue Jays were going to let him finish it. How about what the Philadelphia Phillies are preparing to allow Zach Wheeler to do? This is the exact opposite of what the Pirates and the Marlins have done here in the last couple of days. So Zach Wheeler is going to start on Sunday, first half finale for the Phillies in Detroit. Zach Wheeler said he wants to and would pitch in Tuesday's All-Star game in Philadelphia 2 days later. And he's got the backing of the staff.
10: Yes.
9: Donnie Baseball said, quote, "I'd be okay with it. I haven't talked to talking about Dombrowski. Nobody's asked that question. Hypotheticals are always dangerous. But I mean, if guys really want to do something and they feel like they can do it." And then the pitching coach, Caleb Cotham, said, "I trust Zach. Zach knows his body. There's still that last start. But within the realm of possibilities, I feel very confident he could do that. He's a grown man. He knows his body. He knows what he's capable of doing, right? Especially if he wants it. I'm not going to be the one to stand in his way." End quote. Zach Wheeler is going to start on Sunday, throw anywhere between 80 and 100 pitches, and he's going to come back 2 days later and pitch in the All-Star game just for bleeps and giggles. And the Phillies are like, "Yeah, screw it. We don't give a damn." And here we've got a guy that's throwing a perfect game, and he can't even throw another inning or 25, 30 pitches because, God forbid, he gets hurt again. I mean, I wish Jared Jones was on the Phillies. I wish Jared Jones was on the Blue Jays. I wish Yuri Perez was on the Phillies or the Blue Jays because it feels like those managers would have given them the opportunity to finish off a perfect game. And again, I know Zach Wheeler's a different circumstance. He's not coming off a UCL surgery last year. He's not coming off of a leg strain that Yuri Perez had a month ago or 2 months ago, and he's already made a couple of starts since returning. But damn, Zach Wheeler's going to pitch Sunday, and and Donnie Baseball's like, yeah, go ahead and pitch on Tuesday. I don't give a damn. Incredible.
10: Yeah, and that's respect right there. I mean, Zach Wheeler is a very established arm and veteran, a guy who's 36 years old, and he is having a spectacular season. He's 9-1, 2.28 ERA, 98 strikeouts, is a 0.91 whip. And he look, man, he's working deep. And, you know, Donnie Baseball is like, pitch count? What pitch count? He's gone back-to-back games, 104 pitches. Heck, three of his last four starts, he's gone for 104 pitches. You know what that is? That's a breath of fresh air. They're letting these guys rock, letting them roll, letting them work deep into games. I know, you know, they're somewhat adhering still to the 100 pitch count rule. I get it, but, you know, Donnie Baseball's like, you know, you want to go out there and compete? You want to go out there and play the All-Star game? You want to showcase your wares? You want to represent the franchise? Be my guest. We're not going to, you know, have you stand down at all and stand by. You're going to go out there and you're going to perform and you're going to play. That's what this game is all about. Let these guys go out there and throw rockets. Let them work the arm out. You know, it could fall off, I guess, but it's probably an infinitesimal chance that does occur. So let them go out there, let it rip and perform. And, you know, the fans love it. The players love it because the bottom line is, when you're playing any professional sport, any sport at any level, all the way down to the league level, you want your guys to go out there and compete every single day. And that's what Don Mattingly is allowing me to do. And fun fact, Pat, I had an extensive Don Mattingly baseball card collection when I was a kid, one of my all-time favorites.
9: I feel like you are not alone in that. I feel like a lot of guys around your age, guys in their 40s, Donnie Baseball was like everything for so many guys. What was it about Donnie Baseball? He just the aura? I mean, don't get me wrong.
10: It was a couple of things. One, the Grand Slam streak that he had was like 8, I believe, which was like all-timer stuff. Like he was doing just ridiculously stuff, stupid things at the dish. B, he was kind of a small guy. And C, for me, I have a fetish for mustachioed men. And he has one of the great lady ticklers I've ever seen.
9: Lady ticklers. By the way, Don Mattingly, Donnie Baseball, not in the Hall of Fame. Do you think that, is it too late for that?
10: I'd have to look at the accolades. I'd have to look at the statistics. I mean, I think the duration, he's very borderline. How many titles did he win? I'd have to go back and look and do the research, but I think he's a very fringe Hall of Fame candidate. I can understand why he'd be frozen out, but he might be somebody that gets in way down the road, hopefully while he's still alive and it's not done posthumously.
9: So Donnie Baseball never won the World Series as a player, has never won the World Series in any capacity. First time he made it to the Fall Classic was last year as the bench coach with the Blue Jays, and they lost to the Dodgers. Wow. So the year before he debuted in 1981, the Yankees made the World Series. The year after he retired, the Yankees dynasty began. That's unfortunate for Donnie Baseball. That is very unfortunate.
10: Yeah, it is.
9: But 1985 AL MVP, 6-time All-Star, 9-time Gold Glove Award winner, lifetime .307 batting average across 14 seasons, all with the Yanks. Look, I know we talk about the Hall of Very Good. I mean, the guy was probably the best hitter in all of baseball for like a 3-4 year span in his peak powers. You know, just looking at his numbers here, I feel like Donnie Baseball should be in the Hall of Fame. And who knows? Maybe he gets there as Can you get there as a, like, can they encapsulate your player and coaching career all together and
10: yes.
9: get you in the Hall of Fame?
10: I think so. I think it's maybe the full breadth, the entire duration of your career in baseball. I think that can be joined together and add to the argument overall. I just pulled up his baseball reference page. And again, I like to look at the similarity scores on that page for a lot of these players from yesteryear. So the top five similar batters in baseball history that align with the output of Don Mattingly are, number one, Cecil Cooper. Who is an outstanding hitter, but not a Hall of Famer, largely played for the Brewers. Number two, Wally Joyner, a large duration of his career with the Angels. Number three, Hal McRae, Brian McRae's dad. Kirby Puckett, Hall of Famer. At number four, Will Clark. Will the Thrill, phenomenal hitter at his peak, but another guy just on the outside looking in of the Professional Baseball Hall of Fame. So, I think it's fair. Again, he's fringy, borderline. Ultimately, I don't think he really gets there, man. I just don't see it.
9: That would be tough. That would be brutal. I think Donnie Baseball did. Maybe if the Phillies win the World Series this year, he wins the World Series finally as the manager. That gets him in. 310-840-4910. Let's get to a phone call here. Bert in Baltimore, next up on BetMGM tonight. What's going on, Bert? How you doing, brother?
11: You said you were feeling like the old get off my lawn old man. Now you're talking to a real old man.
9: That's right. What's hey, up? What do you feel? How do you feel about this top one stuff and not letting pitchers finish off perfect games?
11: Yeah, that's crazy, man. I called in about that, but you brought up my favorite player of all time, and I'm 53, a little older than Brad. The biggest thing with Mattingly, his career was obviously cut short, kind of like very similar parallel with Larry Bird, but also like Larry Bird, Mattingly severely hurt his back in 1990. If you look at his career, just look at his averages in the 80s. He batted .343 in 84. He won batting titles. He won home run titles, .324, .352, .327. And then starting in 1990 is the first time his average ever dipped below 250, and he was banging out 30, 31, 35 homers with 110 to 145 RBI, winning Gold Glove after Gold. He was the man. He was the best baseball player of the mid-1980s, and cool as the other side of the pillow. I love him. I think he was so good in a shorter burst. I think it's baseball's, or at least the Hall of Fame's biggest travesty that he's not in it.
9: Wow.
10: Spoiler
9: Hall of
10: argument.
9: Fame's biggest travesty. That's a hell of a case, Pat, Burton. I don't disagree with you. How do you feel
11: you
9: about
11: college, so I know you know this. Your quantity of pitches doesn't typically cause a tear of your UCL or the necessity for Tommy John surgery. What's going to happen next? Are the general managers going to start telling the managers, hey, if we see a 2,500 or higher spin rate at a Mizorowski, you're fired. If he hits 100 miles an hour on the gun even once, he's done. Shut him down. We want these guys pitching well below their max spin rate or max velocity rate. No, it's the exact opposite, which is why everybody's getting hurt now. Compared to back when I was watering my lawn and no one had Tommy John surgery except for Tommy John.
9: That's right. That's right, Bert. Great call, brother. Appreciate the stuff as always, man. Thank you. Thank you for your input. Yeah, look, I mean, again, Brad, I never threw harder than 84, and I pitched Division III baseball. But, you know, again, the summer where I thought it was my best chance of making getting drafted was the summer I spent in the Northwoods League. Where I struck out Dalton Varsho. But I'll tell you basically how I have a half-torn UCL, and I know exactly how I did it. In between starts, every day I was long tossing 300, 350 feet, launching the ball as far as I possibly could, and I think that's what basically did it. And I would usually long toss once between starts. I was doing it every day because I was like, if I don't get my velo up to like 86, 87, I got no shot of getting drafted no matter how well I pitch. And so that's what did it to me. It was the overworking. But again, you know, these guys, they're used to throwing in the minor leagues, in college. They're used to throwing 90 pitches, 100 pitches. People get Tommy John. So many pitchers. I wonder what the percentage is of starting pitchers right now in Major League Baseball that have had at least one Tommy John surgery. Some guys have two, but a lot of the times, guys come back throwing harder. Guys come back better after Tommy John surgery. So why then do we put extra precaution once they come back from surgery or once they come back from something? Because I feel like the data would tell us you have one surgery. That doesn't necessarily mean you're like a high risk, you know, you're at high risk alert to get hurt again. If anything, I feel like it'd be the opposite. But yet they get treated as if they are going to have that second surgery, as if they are going to get hurt again. It just doesn't make sense to me.
10: Yeah, it seems like an almost an inevitability for a lot of the guys that throw, 95 plus, and there are a number of pitchers that are now throwing straight gas at like 99, 100 plus. Like the stuff that Jacob Mizorowski is doing is unreal. It's unbelievable. It's galactically good and so unique. And him hitting 104 on the gun almost every single start, or at least flirting with it, like 103.4, 103.5, 103.6. And he's doing it at like pitch number 90, 95, 100. Is he a guy that eventually is going to succumb to Tommy John? I mean, I think it's a lot of people think it's a foregone conclusion, but we need more Pat Boyles in the world. We need more Jamie Moyers of the world. I mean, look at Greg Maddux. Greg Maddux early in his career when he came up with the Cubs in like 87, 86, around that time, his peak heat was like 90, 91, 92. That was it. Later in his career, he was with the Atlanta Braves, racking up all those Cy Youngs and, you know, working deep into games and ERA titles, and the list goes on and on with all the accolades and accomplishments that he had. He was doing it with, generally speaking, mid to high 80s stuff. He was just a maestro, a Picasso on the mound. And he was paying corners all the time. It's all about command. It's all about deception. You know how to strike out guys, Pat. You know how to deceive, how to trick the batter, and you can do it even if you're throwing at peak heat of 85. But everybody falls in love with the flamethrower arm, and that's why those guys get massive contracts. But they also tend to flame out rather quickly in their MLB careers.
9: Here's the thing, and we got to take a break, and we will in a second. But I feel like if you're gonna need to have Tommy John, it's gonna happen. Like, to me, stopping a guy at 80 pitches versus letting him throw 95, an extra 15 pitches, 10 pitches per start, is that going to all of a sudden, oh, no, you know, he's guaranteed to never need Tommy John because we kept him under, you know, from throwing those last 15 pitches. That's what frustrates me. I feel like if it's going to happen, it's going to happen. 310-840-4910 is the phone number to join the show. He's Brad Evans. I'm Pat Boyle. Back with more of your calls and your texts and some baseball scores when we return on BetMGM tonight. 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

0: terrible, terrible singing.
1: That was great. Unbelievable.
0: I appreciate it,
1: bro. Angelic.
0: I needed that. 310-840-4910, the phone number to join the show. You could call, you could text. Final couple of minutes here with Brad and me, and then I go solo for the next 2 hours. So why don't we get an update on Let's Go Streaking, our daily segment where everybody picks a batter to get a hit. Brad, you had Chase DeLauder from Cleveland, and Monty, he had Mr. Cody Clemens, and you guys are already in the W column, correct?
1: Yes, we are a perfecto 2 for 2 so far on the night. Brando, we're waiting on Bryce Harper. He's 0 for 2 so far against the Reds, but we'll get a couple of more opportunities at a minimum. And of course, Pat, you have some loser, some schmo named Shohei Ohtani to get a hit against the Colorado Pebbles. So if Harper can come through, man, I like our chances to cash in at plus 263 there at BetMGM.
0: Hell yeah. Yep, I'm pretty confident Shohei is going to get it done. He's gone deep the last two nights against Colorado. Don't even need a home run, just need one knock from Mr. Ohtani. Let's get a couple scoreboard updates here. Your Cubbies have broken it open in Baltimore. What is going on at Camden Yards?
1: At 9-4, Seiya Suzuki. Seiya had a 3-run shot to really, get this game blown wide open. Though the Baltimore Orioles did answer with a home run of their own, a solo shot. It is 9-4 as I watch Jackson Holliday get a single up the middle. He's a perfect 3 for 3 in this game. Oh, by the way, Pat, we did get a texter that came in. Can I read it to you? Because I think it's fantastic. Area code 248 texted in and said, "You're spot on. It's a joke." Talking about pitching. Also, it's not even a big deal to have Tommy John anymore. Plus, you're the Pirates. You are a disgrace as a franchise. At least do something right. Totally agree with a texter from 248. Pat, how about you?
0: Yeah. Talking about Jared Jones getting pulled with a perfect game after 6 innings and 77 pitches because he had UCL surgery last year and didn't make his season debut until May 29th. Yeah. I mean, it's not a big deal in the sense that, like, pitchers come back from it. It used to be Tommy John used to be like a death blow. I mean, geez, how much we've changed since. I know there's pitchers coming up in the big league, minor league systems that, like, want to have Tommy John. They're like, oh, I might need it. Yeah, please give it to me. Shut me down. I'll come back throwing harder. I'll have like a new lease on life. Yeah, it's not a big deal in the sense that you're out for the rest of the season, but you get to come back next year. That's what happened with Jared Jones. So, yeah, and I think the best point there from our texter is, yes, you're the Pirates. You're a disgrace as a franchise. You have a chance to capture the 25th perfect game in baseball history, and you decide to err on the side of caution. More like cowardice. Yeah, I completely agree.
1: Yep, bingo. A lot of people have strong feelings and takes about this if you're a fan of baseball, so keep them coming. 310-840-4910, the call text line here on BetMGM tonight. Pat, we're all about the interactivity, and we're going to ramp that sucker up as we near football season, which I can't wait for.
0: That is right. And it's looking like a good night, though, for your Cubbies. They win. They'll go to 52-40, 3 wins in a row, 8 out of their last 10. Maybe you can catch the Brewers after all. We'll see you tomorrow at 6, Brad. Take care, brother.
1: Yeah, I pray. Thank you, my man. Mas tequila. See you tomorrow.
0: Coming up next, a little Wimbledon recap on a busy day. 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
0: I wonder whatever happened to that stupid Eric Corgi who said the Knicks were going to lose the NBA Finals. Hey-o! 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You could watch the show live on YouTube. 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Let's talk some tennis, shall we? We've had a busy night of baseball. We were talking baseball basically for the last hour and a half here. We'll get you a scoreboard update again in just a bit. But the big two stories of the day, Dylan Cease, who was looking for his second career no-hitter, took a no-hitter into the ninth inning. He had 115 pitches, gave up a leadoff base hit to Helio Ramos, but still eight innings of one-hit ball. Blue Jays crushed the Giants 10-0. So Dylan Cease comes up just short. But then Jared Jones, one of the young budding superstar, or I should say budding star names in the Pittsburgh Pirates pitching staff. And, I mean, Paul Skenes might have to make way for him. Same with Braxton Ashcraft. Because Jared Jones was dealing tonight. And this is a guy that was one of their highest rated prospects coming out of when they drafted him a couple of years ago. Last season, did not pitch at all, recovering from Tommy John surgery, made his season debut on May 29th. And he's made less than 10 starts this year. He had a perfect game after six innings, but was pulled after just 77 pitches. As I'm sure we're going to hear from manager Don Kelly shortly whenever he does his press conference to make sure that they prioritize his long-term health. Basically the same BS answer we got from the Marlins after they did the same exact thing, pulling Yuri Perez, the 24-year-old pitcher, after 92 pitches and a perfect seven innings back on Sunday. So those are the two big stories today. In baseball, Pirates end up losing, by the way, 3-0. So good for you. You get what you deserve, as they're now only a game above 500. 310-840-4910. But let's talk some tennis, shall we? Wimbledon nearing its climax, nearing its conclusion. You got the semifinals all set for the women tomorrow and the men on Friday. We'll get to Coco Gauff, the last standing American woman, last standing American in either tournament, and a big semifinal for her tomorrow as she chases her first Wimbledon title. But I want to talk about the men's side, the match that happened earlier today. I was talking about it last night. I was very, very excited for Taylor Fritz, the second highest ranked American man, number five in the world, right behind Ben Shelton, who got knocked out in the first round. But Taylor Fritz is a guy that has been to a Grand Slam final 2 years ago, lost the U.S. Open final, went to the semifinals of Wimbledon last year, and was favored to win today, would have been favored in the semifinals. And with Djokovic playing Sinner in the semifinals and the other semifinal on Friday, yeah, the head-to-head against both of those guys, not great for Fritz, but Djokovic at 39 is there to be had. Sinner has definitely looked vulnerable in this tournament. Definitely doesn't look at his best, despite winning the last couple of matches in straight sets. I've watched almost every minute of his matches so far. I don't think he's playing that great. I thought it was a real opportunity for Taylor Fritz to win Wimbledon and become the first American man to win a Grand Slam since Andy Roddick at the 2003 U.S. Open. But that drought continues. And it'll now be, well, we'll see what happens in the U.S. Open, but it's been 23 years, and it's going to come up on 23 years on the date that Andy Roddick was the last American man to win a major title in men's tennis. And even worse, Taylor Fritz not only lost, but this knee tendonitis that he's been battling for most of this season and had to take 2 months off, basically skip the entire clay season, flared up today. So not only did he get beaten convincingly, but he got, you know, re-aggravated his knee injury, if you will. And now, who knows what the next couple of weeks look like for him? more importantly, who knows what the rest of his career is going to look like? Because from the way that he's kind of discussed it and the way that it's been reported, it's not something that just goes away with surgery. And I'm sure that for those of you that have tendonitis or, you know, arthritic-like pain in any of your joints, it's you can't just cure it with surgery. I mean, you could try, and I'm sure that that's probably now going to be on the table for him at the end of this season. Like, I can already predict Taylor Fritz is probably going to shut down his season after the U.S. Open in 2 months from now, and he's probably going to have surgery on the knee to try to repair it. But this is potentially something that might never get better, and this is a guy that was just a short time ago the top-ranked American man in tennis, was probably the best hope to break that drought. And he kind of got suffered a really harsh dose of reality today. And what made it even worse, on top of it already being bad, was that he lost to a guy that he had beaten 7 straight times. The most recently crowned first-time Grand Slam champion, Sasha Zverev.
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2: In Germany, in Stuttgart, Fritz goes to the final and loses in the final. Next week, just, you know, 2 days later, next tournament begins in Stuttgart, in Halle, in Germany. Fritz gets to the final there and loses the final. Seemingly pain-free, seemingly injury-free. Made the smart decision. There is a third week of the grass season before Wimbledon and a tournament in Eastbourne in the UK that Fritz has already won three times. He skips it. I thought it was a smart decision. He just played back-to-back weeks. Seemingly the knee was fine. Heads into Wimbledon. Really good-looking draw. Has a chance to go far. And he does. He's playing in the quarterfinals today. And he was just coming off of a convincing, dominant win against one of the most dangerous players in the world and one of the best grass court players in the world in Sasha Bublik, who, even if you're just a casual tennis fan, you probably know of, because the guy is an enigma. He's Mercury. He's got all the talent, all the tools, all the weapons in the world to win Grand Slam tournaments. It's the mental side that has often held him back. But over the last year or so, he's been really consistent, and he was ranked number 11 in the world. And Fritz crushed him. Straight sets. So he had all the momentum. And he said in an interview after that match, he goes, yeah, you know, to be feeling like I'm playing and not thinking about my knee, I really like where I'm at right now. And then it flares up on him today. And I don't think he's lying. I don't think he's one to make excuses. I mean, you could tell they're talking about it on the broadcast, the McEnroe saying, you could see his movement is he's slow out of the corners. He doesn't have that same bite on his forehand. And so to have that injury flare up on him today, it was brutal. It was brutal. And again, he had beaten Zverev seven straight times, including three straight times on grass. He beat him in Wimbledon 2 years ago. And he would have went on to play the wild card, the Cinderella fairy tale of this tournament, pun intended, Arthur Ferry. Fritz would have been a massive favorite. And he, in all likelihood, would have been playing in the Wimbledon final on Sunday. A chance to break the drought, chance to win his first Grand Slam title. So it's really unfortunate. For those that are supporters of American tennis, that was a tough pill to swallow today. But so we'll see. If Taylor Fritz is able to come back, when's the next tournament he's going to play? Is the North American hard court season? It's going to start in a week. He normally plays the tournament in Atlanta. Probably going to skip that. Washington, D.C. is in 2 weeks. Then you got the Canadian Masters, then the Cincinnati Masters, and the U.S. Open is 7 weeks away. I got to tell you, I felt really confident about his chances to win Wimbledon, but now that this knee tendonitis feels like it could just flare up on him at any moment, I don't know how you have any faith in him, you know, giving him a real legitimate chance to win a Grand Slam title until he proves that he can go deep in a major tournament and not have injury issues. So that was sad. On the other side, you know, the Brits, they always love overhyping their players. You know, whether it's recently Jack Draper, a guy that was ranked number 4 in the world last year, and he has always been injured. He's dealing with injuries. He was supposed to play Fritz in the first round. He had to pull out, still dealing with an elbow injury that he's been dealing with for basically the past year. Cam Norrie, guy that went to the semifinals in Wimbledon a couple of years ago. It feels like the Brits always single out one or two of their players and overhype them, and then

0: it's like, you know, they come crashing down. Andy Murray, the only British man to win Wimbledon in the last 70 years, he broke that drought when he did it some 15 years ago. But to see the last, there was a British man in the semifinals playing on Friday, it's one that nobody could have predicted. Arthur Ferry, and what they're calling the fairy tale, pun intended off his last name, it continued today. He knocked out world number 9, Flavio Cabolli, guy that went to the quarterfinals in Wimbledon last year. Not only did he knock him out, I mean, he destroyed him. And it kind of made him mentally tap out. 6-4, 7-6, and then served up a bagel in the third set. 6-0, 6-love. Becomes the first British wild card. And wild card is basically Wimbledon grants you access into the tournament that you otherwise would not have qualified for. You would have had to go through qualifiers. He was ranked 140 in the world coming into this tournament. If he wasn't given the wild card into the main draw by Wimbledon, he would have had to enter qualifiers, which requires you to win 3 straight matches just to get into the main draw of the tournament. And every tournament has this. I think there's 8 wild cards for every Grand Slam tournament. Most of them are given to rising players from that country. So for the U.S. Open, you know, 5 or 6 young American men and women that are on the rise, that are young, talented players, you're giving a shot, you're giving a chance for them to inject some momentum into their career, make some life-changing money, fast-track their progress to becoming a mainstay on the tour. And then you normally have players that are coming back from an injury, like Grigor Dimitrov, who is a former semifinalist at Wimbledon, and he was up 2-0 on Jannik Sinner last year before he tore his pec muscle. That's why his ranking was so low. That's why he got a wild card. You get players like that. And so Arthur Ferry is a guy that was born in France, but then I think his dad is an owner or a co-owner of one of the smaller soccer teams in England. So yeah, he's got some family money. He had definitely had a bit of a head start in life, but he was born in France, but grew up 5 minutes away from the grounds in Wimbledon. And so he represents Great Britain and he gets the wild card. He's ranked 140 in the world and he is now the first British wild card into the semifinals in Wimbledon history. And not only that, only 3 other men's wild cards have even reached a semifinal at a major tournament. And 2 of them were great players coming off of injuries. Jimmy Connors, 91 US Open, and Goran Ivanišević, who ended up winning Wimbledon in 2001 as a wild card. The only other one, Henri Leconte. I'm a big tennis fan. I couldn't even tell you who that is. 1992 French Open. So this is one of the more stunning runs in a major tournament in men's tennis in history. 140 in the world. Guy had only played 21 career sets at a Grand Slam tournament in his career. He's already played 25 sets here at Wimbledon this last week and a half. He's already guaranteed now to break into the top 60 because of this. So think about that. He was ranked 140 in the world coming into this tournament. Now, even if he loses in the semifinals, he's guaranteed to be ranked inside the top 60. And not only that, his prize money. In his career, Arthur Ferry's made $883,000. Not bad. Not bad. Kid's 23. And look, he's a former 2-time American at Stanford, by the way. He played college tennis. He's 5'9". Rarely, though, do you see college tennis players on the men's side then have tremendous pro careers. The way that tennis works, if you have a lot of promise and a lot of talent, you don't play college. You enter basically the junior ranks. And then you go to the Challenger Tour, which is like the minor leagues of tennis. And then you continue to progress. You go to the ATP tour. A lot of players turn pro, quote unquote, at 14, 15, 16 years old. Or not turn pro, but they enter the junior ranks rather than go to college. And you can turn pro when you're 17, 18, 19 years old. Arthur Ferry was playing college tennis just a couple of years ago. And yeah, again, a two-time All-American. Rarely does that mean that you're guaranteed to have a successful pro career. So he's made $883,000 in just a couple of years on the tour or playing professional tennis. But I mean, he's already basically made that much money already in this tournament. He's going to make over $1 million, which is just absolutely absurd. You want to talk about changing your life in the span of a week and a half. That is what Arthur Ferry has done. It's an incredible story. And my apologies, by the way. He was ranked 114 in the world coming into this tournament. Now he's going to be in the top 60. And that's if he loses. And I would assume he's going to lose because he's playing Sasha Zverev, who just won the French Open. Zverev has never done well at Wimbledon. This was his first time in the quarterfinals. Now it's his first time in the semifinals. He's the number two player in the world, and only that because... Or number three player in the world. He's going to move up to number two because Alcaraz is losing all of his ranking points because he's hurt right now. But one of the best players in the world recently just won his first Grand Slam title. And it feels like Arthur Ferry's got a decent chance, a not impossible chance to pull off another miracle because he just beat the world number nine in straight sets like it was nothing. Before that, he beat a seasoned grass court veteran who was back to playing some great tennis in Dimitrov. He knocked out the guy that knocked out Ben Shelton, the big serving Otto Virtanen, in four sets. And watching that match today, he doesn't look like a guy that's ranked 114. It's crazy how tennis works and how... somebody can get hot for a week or 2 weeks and look like a top 10 player in the world. That's what he looks like right now. And you'd think on grass, oh, this kid must be 6'3" with a big serve. No, he's 5'9", doesn't have a big serve, doesn't have weapons that blow you away, doesn't have a massive 100-mile-an-hour forehand. He's getting it done he's not missing. His speed is awesome. He's all over the place playing incredible defense. And he's playing with the confidence like he's going to win this whole freaking thing. And, you know, for the Brits, they would have clung on to 3, 4, 5 other players before they ever would have picked Arthur Ferry as their chance to make a deep run here. And yet the place was deafening when he won the match. So it's a fairy tale run if you're looking for a Cinderella to get on board of here, as the Wimbledon semifinals for the women are tomorrow and the men are on Friday. Arthur Ferry is certainly a pretty damn good choice, but he'll be a big underdog against Zverev in the semifinals. And our friends at BetMGM, let's see what they have the odds at. I think last time I checked, Zverev was nearly minus 700 to win the match. Yeah, minus 650. So Ferry's plus 450. That's a pretty massive underdog for a Grand Slam semifinal. And if I had to make a prediction, I would say Zverev will win. He'll finally end his run because Zverev's got a massive serve. And when he played Kaboli today, Kaboli doesn't have a massive serve. Zverev is about as technically sound as they come. But again, he's not a natural grass court player. So if he can get to the net, make things uncomfortable, who knows? Maybe we have another gigantic upset and you have one of the most unlikely Wimbledon finals that you'll ever see in your entire life. 310-840-4910. Really quickly, because we do have the women's semifinals tomorrow. And so I wanted to mention this because, again, for those of you that have American rooting interests, you've got Coco Gauff playing for a spot in her first Wimbledon final tomorrow. Coco Gauff, 22 years old, won the French Open last year. Won the U.S. Open in 2023, so a two-time Grand Slam champion already, but looking for her first Wimbledon title. And I think she's going to win this whole thing. I do. And I think she's going to win tomorrow. And she's an underdog. She's a slight underdog. Coco Gauff, even money tomorrow. As she's playing Carolina Muhova. Great player. Number 9 ranked player in the world. Really good game for grass. A lot of slicing, a lot of variety, a lot of creativity. And, you know, disclaimer, like I said, Fritz, I was confident Fritz was going to win. He had beaten Zverev 7 straight times, and then the knee tendonitis flared up. Coco Gauff had beaten the girl she's playing tomorrow, Muhova, 6 straight times. And all but one of them in straight sets. Muhova finally beat her for the first time on clay back in April in one of the lower tournaments in Stuttgart. But I'm a little stunned that Coco is an underdog, considering she is 6-1 against this player. Came back to beat Jess Pegula yesterday. She's had a couple of comeback wins already in this tournament. You do that enough times. Coco Gauff is somebody that relies so much on playing with confidence and momentum. She should have all the confidence in the world right now. She's already got several comeback wins in this tournament. Her serve, which is normally a big problem, it's one of her biggest weaknesses. Her serve has looked pretty good. And I'm going to lean on the fact that she has owned this head-to-head against Muhova for all but one of the 7 times they've played each other. So I think Coco Gauff wins tomorrow, and then she would either play Marta Kostyuk or Linda Noskova, 2 top 25 players who are playing in the other semifinal. That would be the final. I think Coco Gauff is going to win Wimbledon. I'll be rooting like hell for her. 310-840-4910. We'll take a quick break. Get any of your phone calls and your texts. Any of your opinions on Wimbledon as you got the women's semis tomorrow. Are you like me? Do you think Coco Gauff can win it all? And then on the men's side, are you rooting for the Cinderella and Arthur Ferry? We'll talk more about Djokovic and Sinner. That's a massive showdown on Friday. We'll talk more about that match tomorrow. But any of your tennis calls or texts, we'll take them next. 310-840-4910. When we return, we'll get you some baseball scores. And we've got the FIFA World Cup quarterfinals kicking off tomorrow. So I'll give you a little couple of my thoughts, some notes and nuggets on each of those 4 games that are going to take place over the next couple of days when we return. I'm Pat Boyle. This is BetMGM Tonight, right here on Westwood One Sports.
1: The U.S. men's national team has been eliminated from the World Cup with a loss to Belgium, but not before advancing further than the majority of U.S. teams before them. 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

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Again, that's 310-840-4910. Get you some baseball scores here before we talk a little World Cup. Felt weird not having a soccer game today. Felt a little depressing, I got to be honest. And only one game each of the next 4 days. But I guess I'd rather have four straight days of soccer with one game each than only 2 days with two games and then have even longer of a break before we get to the semifinals. So got to take them as you get them, right? I don't want the tournament to come to an end. Either way, let's get you some baseball scores first. The Cubbies trying to finally end the Orioles here in Baltimore. It was 9-3. And then you had a couple of solo shots, three of them actually. Two of which for Baltimore came from the pinch hitter Tyler O'Neill.

0: pinch hit home run, stayed in the game, hit another home run. He also had a home run, another pinch hit home run from Kobe Mayo. So how about that? He had two pinch hit home runs, and then the pinch hitter Tyler O'Neill hit another. So three bombs from guys who came off the bench for Baltimore, but the Cubbies are just one strike away from holding on for a 9-7 win. So no shortage of fireworks in that game at Camden Yards. In D.C., the Nats lead the Astros 8-2. And, boy, the Houston Astros are going to look more and more like sellers here as we get closer to the trade deadline. They lose tonight. They go to 46-49. Now, again, I know that they have undone a lot of the terrible start to the season that they got themselves in. Remember, at one point, the Astros were 20-31. They were 11 games under 500. And so they've gotten themselves all the way back to just two games under. But, I mean, you can't look at this team with all the injuries they have and tell me that you think that they're going to make a deep run in the postseason or even make a run to the postseason. But here's the good thing. Here's the saving grace for Houston. The AL West kind of stinks. They're only a game and a half out of first going into tonight. Texas is 46-45. Seattle's 47-46. So actually, the more I think of it, maybe they won't be sellers. But then again, the Houston Astros, man, they are usually cutthroat organizations. So it wouldn't shock me one way or another. But Spencer Arrighetti got lit up tonight. That was a guy that started the season, if I'm not mistaken, looking like one of the best pitchers in baseball. Yeah. Spencer Arrighetti had an ERA of 1.34 going into the month of June. And then in the month of June, he had an ERA of 9. How about this? In his first 8 starts of the season, Spencer Arrighetti had only given up 7 earned runs. In his last 5 starts in June, he gave up 25 earned runs. A guy at once had an ERA of 1.34 not too long ago. His ERA has now climbed to 4.5. Yikes. And he got lit up again tonight. And didn't even pitch to James Wood. I think they've walked James Wood 3 times. It's Lurie Garcia who's got a home run and 3 RBIs. C.J. Abrams has a home run and 2 ribbies. And the Nats got a tremendous start from Foster Griffin, who's having himself a hell of a season. He's 9-2 with an ERA under 3 and over 100 strikeouts. And I think that was before the start tonight. Yeah, so his ERA is down to 2.77. He's got well over 100 strikeouts now. And the Nationals, don't kill the Nats. They win this game, they'll be 2 games over 500. All right. Let's get you some other scores here. Cubbies held on to win, by the way. That game is now final. They win at 9-7. Rays shut out the Yankees. That Yankees lineup, man. Jeez. Disgraceful. Aaron Judge still hurt. Giancarlo Stanton still hurt. Jazz Chisholm hurt. The Yankees get shut out by the Rays. They couldn't touch Shane McClanahan, who they rarely ever do touch. And Gerrit Cole started his season so great after he began the year on the injured list and wasn't terrible tonight, but gave up 3 earned runs across 6 1/3. And his ERA rises to a 4.04. And it was Jonathan Aranda who killed him tonight. He was responsible for all 3 of the runs, all 3 RBIs. And thank you to Yandy Diaz, because he got 4 hits. Yandy Diaz went 4-for-4. Jonathan Aranda drove him in or the bottom of the lineup in every single time. RBI single in the 3rd, RBI double in the 5th, sac fly in the 7th. Jonathan Aranda, all 3 RBIs. McClanahan, nearly unhittable. The Rays beat the Yankees 3-0. Extend their lead in the AL East now to, 5 games? Yeah, 5 games. And then a couple of other scores going on right now. The Reds putting a beatdown on the Phillies, 11-4 in Cincinnati. Chase Burns wasn't that good. They didn't need him to be. Only 5 innings, gave up 3 runs, only had 2 strikeouts. But they touched up the Phillies pitching, including Allen, I believe it's Allen Rangel from Mexico. And then they got to the Phillies bullpen as well. Ellie De La Cruz has two hits, two RBIs, three runs, and a home run. I think I saw Combs, producer Brandon Combs, say in our show chat that the Reds went back to back to back to back earlier in this game, if I'm not mistaken. Yeah, in the fourth inning. It was Marte. Let me see here. In the fourth inning, it was Marte, De La Cruz, Stewart, and Blade. Four homers in one inning. Now, I don't think it was actually back to back to back to back. It wasn't four in a row, but it was four homers in one inning because Marte was at the sixth spot in the lineup. And then it was De La Cruz, Stewart, and Blade. They went back to back to back. So how about that? Great American Ballpark getting some post-4th of July fireworks. Four homers in an inning, including back-to-back-to-back, and the Reds crushing the Phillies 11-4. And then let's get you one more score here. The battle for first place in the AL Central rages on. It's been a mid-off in that division. The White Sox 47-43, although that's been a big surprise. Cleveland 47-45. They're playing the Twins at 45-47, and that game is 3-3 right now in the top of the seventh with one out. Twins won that game yesterday 3-1. A couple of mediocre starting pitching performances from Prelip and Ciccone, so you've had bullpens battling each other here for the last couple of innings. And so that's a good one to continue to follow. Twins and the Guardians all locked up at 3. The Brewers might actually lose a game. They're in St. Louis. Cardinals beating them 5-0 in the top of the seventh, trying to avoid, well, I guess they're playing a five-game series because they had a doubleheader makeup yesterday, but the Brewers had won 3 in a row. To start this series, the Cardinals finally got off the mat tonight. They lead it 5-0. Their starting pitcher, Michael McGreevy's been excellent. 6 1/3 shutout innings. I think he just came out of the game, so St. Louis has turned it over to the bullpen. But Kyle Harrison, who again, just like basically the entire Brewers pitching staff, had been excellent this year. He only lasted 4 innings and gave up 3 runs. That kid Jordan Walker, man, he just continues to have an unbelievable breakout season part two. Guy that a lot of people thought was going to be a star in his rookie year in 2023, and then took some massive steps backwards, back up to the big leagues this year, and he is a stud. Jordan Walker had an RBI double in the first inning. He's got 2 hits, 2 runs scored. His average is up near 300. He's got over 70 RBIs and 21 home runs before the All-Star break. So that is a player to continue to keep an eye on, Jordan Walker. Cardinals beating the Brewers 5-0. And then you got D-backs, Padres still to come. And you'll have Dodgers, Rockies, rubber game. Rare opportunity for Colorado to take a series from the Dodgers. If I'm not mistaken, I feel like they play the Dodgers well almost every time they play them. And the Rockies have been about as brutal as you could be over the last couple of years. And I feel like the Rockies have actually won their fair share of games against the Dodgers here over the last few years. Let me see if I can pull up that head-to-head record really quickly here over the last couple of seasons. So Stathead Sports Reference is going to block me, make me pay for that. Thank you. All right, so maybe I was wrong. The Dodgers have actually won 26 of the last 33 games. But I feel like there was maybe a series where the Rockies like swept them. Yeah, I guess it was earlier this year when they played each other in Colorado. The Rockies won that series. They won 2 out of 3. But I feel like part of me remembers a series where the Rockies either swept or they won like 3 out of 4. Maybe I'm wrong. Okay, last August, Colorado won two out of four against the Dodgers. And then earlier this year, they won two out of four as well. But anyway, Roky Sasaki on the mound tonight for the Dodgers, who has struggled. 5.40 ERA. Hasn't been that good. Going up against Gabriel Hughes for Colorado, making his first career big league start. So he's going to get thrown right into the fire against this Dodgers lineup, as they were the first team to 60 wins in the big leagues the other night when they won the first game of that series. So good night of baseball. We'll keep you posted on the scores when we come back. And also, World Cup quarterfinals start tomorrow. We'll preview a couple of the games. I'll give you some predictions, some of the things you need to look out for, and also why Egypt is wrong to continue to cry about their game against Argentina yesterday. I'll explain why when we return. 310-840-4910. I'm Pat Boyle. This is BetMGM Tonight right here on Westwood One Sports.
1: We know you're jonesing for some football just like we are. NFL training camps begin opening in 14 days. And yes, we're counting. You're home for the NFL. Westwood One Sports.
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0: 610-840-4910. Coming up at the top of the hour, we should have a fiery, juicy segment of Hot or Cold. I already know that me and producer Brandon Combs are going to go at each other. I can't wait, as we almost always do. But I mean, look, we've got a show rundown, so I can promise you, we both know some of the topics that are going to be in there, and they're going to create some debate, including, again, coming up at the top of the hour, whether or not Egypt got screwed by VAR in that game against Argentina as they continue. Egyptian soccer coaches and coaching staff and the federation continues to launch verbal tirades against FIFA. They are refusing to be silent. Do they have a point? We'll do that at the top of the hour. But to introduce the conversation here into some soccer, World Cup quarterfinals start tomorrow. The show goes on, whether or not Egypt likes it or not. And you got a rematch of the semifinals in 2022 to kick things off tomorrow between France and Morocco going against one another. Gillette Stadium in Foxborough, right outside of Boston. This could be a good one. France, no surprise, they're the favorite. Minus 175 to win the game in regulation. And our friends at BetMGM, they've got France as a, again, pretty expected, but a pretty large favorite to qualify for the next round. So that means they can win it 90 minutes, they can win an extra time, they can win in penalties. As long as France goes through to the next round, you win that bet. If you place it, they're minus 375. That's pretty big for a quarterfinal. Now, I think most people have watched this World Cup think, okay, yeah, France is the favorite. They are the betting favorite, the outright market. They've looked the best. They've got Mbappe. They've got Ousmane Dembele, who had that hat trick in 32 minutes by himself against Sweden. They're going to roll. Maybe it was against Norway. They're going to roll. Nobody can stop them. Morocco's a great team. I don't think I'm going to pick against France just to win the game. But if you're looking for some value, I think Morocco's going to keep this game close. And I think they've got to play it differently than how they played France last World Cup. This is a rematch, the semifinals in 2022 when it was in Qatar and it was played in the winter. That was the Cinderella run at the time for Morocco, getting all the way to the semifinals. Now they're a top 10 team in the world, and it's not a surprise that they're back here in the last eight. But when they played France the first time, and Morocco is known for their defense more than their offense, but they do have some pretty damn good goal scorers. They tried to play on the counter. They tried to sit back, play ultra defensive, play conservative, see if they could frustrate France. It didn't work. They lost 2-0. France got an early goal in that game from Theo Hernandez in the fifth minute. And then Morocco was not forced to abandon their plan. They still said, all right, we're only down one. Let's see if we could still play rather defensive. Maybe we hit on a counter. Maybe we get a penalty. Maybe we get something. It wasn't the right game plan. 4 years later, they've got to be the aggressors. And I think they will, because you just go back two rounds to the round of 32, the first round of the knockout stage. They played Netherlands, and on paper, Netherlands was the favorite. And Netherlands has a great offense. And I think going into that game, you could assume Morocco was going to be a team that sat back, played defensive, relied on their defense, maybe get it to extra time, maybe get it to penalties. And they were the aggressor in that game, to the point where Zlatan Ibrahimovic, who loved his coverage on Fox, loved his analysis, loved him as a player, one of the all-time great players, cocky SOB, but man, backed it up. And he goes, this is, you know, like, I hate the way Netherlands played. They played not to lose. Morocco deserved to win. They were the aggressors. That is how they have to play against France. They can't just say, well, we know France is great. Hopefully we don't make a mistake. We're going to sit back, play defense. Morocco's got to go for it, because I think France's defense has not really been tested. On paper, they look, the France defense just looks just as good as their offense. They shut out Paraguay. They shut out Sweden. They shut out Iraq in the group stage. Really haven't played that great a competition. The best team they've played so far is Norway. In the last game of the group stage, Norway rested their entire starting lineup. This has kind of been a cakewalk here for France. Their group was Senegal, Iraq, and Norway. And again, Norway sat everybody because it was a game that didn't matter. Yeah, they had a chance to win the group, but they were prioritizing keeping their team fresh and healthy. And it's paid off. They're in the quarterfinals. So the best team, Norway's backups, and who? Senegal? Paraguay? Point I'm making, Morocco can make this a tight game. I think this is a one-goal game at most, and I think Morocco is going to score a goal because it's almost even money that France is going to pitch another shutout, and I don't think that's going to happen. I think Morocco is too good. I think they're going to find a way to get at least one goal. So for them to score, it's, again, it's almost even money with our friends at BetMGM. That would be the way I play it, but I think you got a tight one tomorrow. I think France is going to be tested. They were tested against Paraguay, and Morocco's better than Paraguay. And I think Morocco has, yes, they have a solid defense, but I think they need to be aggressive, need to be the attacking team. And if they do, maybe, just maybe, we see a big upset. I would still probably pick France to win it, but I think Morocco, this is going to be a tight one tomorrow. All right, we'll do hot or cold when we return. We'll preview the other games as we move along here. I'm Pat Boyle. This is BetMGM tonight on Westwood One Sports.
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0: 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And you can listen to the program on the Westwood One Sports app, the Odyssey app, Sirius XM, Channel 375, and hundreds of local affiliates throughout North America. We've touched on a lot so far. Smorgasbord of topics on what has, I mean, truthfully been, it's a bit of a slow sports day, but I mean, we keep the content coming, baby. Me and Brad, we're giving you some great opinions, debating whether or not Justin Verlander is a top 10 pitcher of all time as he is set for retirement. I think we're going to get back into that debate in just a bit. Talking FIFA World Cup quarterfinals starting tomorrow, talking a little bit of Wimbledon, and then the two big baseball stories outside of Verlander tonight. Dylan Cease took a no-hitter into the ninth inning and lost it. And then Jared Jones of the Pirates had a perfect game after six innings with 77 pitches and got yanked to prioritize his long-term health. Damn shame. Second time in 4 days that's happened. Yuri Perez from the Marlins had a perfect game through seven innings with 92 pitches. He also got pulled because the Marlins and the Pirates, who, by the way, the Marlins are actually having a good season. The Pirates are having an okay season. But in the last 10 years, two disgraceful organizations. Now they want to look after their players. You had a chance to make some history. So a lot of topics for you to get into. We normally have open phone lines for you here in the final hour. So if you want to join the show, you can call or you can text 310-840-4910. Again, that's 310-840-4910. I gave you a prediction for France-Morocco, the first of four quarterfinals in the World Cup, in the quarterfinals tomorrow. I think it's going to be sweaty. I think France will probably edge it out. If I had to give you a score prediction, 2-1 France in extra time. I do think they're going to need more than 90 minutes to seal the deal tomorrow. Get you the rest of my predictions later on this hour. But we always kick off the final hour with a little hot or cold. Let's get producer Brandon Combs into the mix. Combs, what's going on, brother?
1: What is going on, Mr. Pat Boyle? Look, you've said a lot of stuff tonight that I disagree with. Quite a few. We might have to start bringing back beef with Boyle on top of hot or cold. Even though hot or cold tends to turn into beef with Boyle, I think beef with Boyle needs to come back because sometimes I kind of want to throttle you.
0: Yeah, well, I mean, that's, you know, hot or cold has become your hunting ground to try to come after me and my takes, which are always right, by the way. You're always on the wrong side of these takes, but you know, it's a valiant effort every time that you go ahead and give it a go. So what do you want to start with here?
1: All right, let's start with this whole, I mean, look, the World Cup's going on. It's big, it's huge. And there's a team that is complaining, and I kind of agree with them. Egypt got screwed by VAR in their game against Argentina and have every right to continue to complain. Hot or cold?
0: Yeah, this is cold for me. I mean, I still can't believe that they're crying about this. Now, again, the game was yesterday. It feels like it was longer ago, and that's because maybe, I mean, again, social media, there are a lot of people that are desperate for clicks, a lot of people that will say anything for attention. And again, I'm not going to be the gatekeeper of soccer, like, oh, look at all these people. They've watched soccer for the first time in 4 years, and now they want to have an opinion on a game they don't know about. I'm not going to be that guy. You can have that opinion. I just think it's wrong. Because I think a lot of the blowback and a lot of the crying that Egypt is doing, by the way, they were up 2-0 against Argentina in the 78th minute, and then Argentina scored 3 goals in 13 minutes to produce an epic all-time comeback led mostly by Leo Messi. But there were two big things that Egypt felt that they were screwed by FIFA in. And not just me telling you. Let me just give you some of the quotes here from their coach, Hossam Hassan, who said, quote, "The Egyptian Football Association cannot remain silent regarding the refereeing decisions witnessed during the match against Argentina, as well as the failure to make appropriate use of the video assistant referee system, aka VAR." That's what the Egyptian Football Association said in a statement this morning. They went on to say, quote, "What occurred during the match has understandably generated widespread frustration among our players, staff, and supporters who expected the highest standards of officiating on football's biggest stage." Then their head coach, Hassan, said after the match, quote, "Perhaps they wanted to keep the world champion in the competition. Perhaps they wanted Messi to stay in the running." Essentially saying FIFA's corrupt. This game was rigged. FIFA was going to do everything it could to make sure that Argentina won that game. And I'm going to say this. Maybe this disclaimer is not needed, but I do recognize Messi as the greatest player of all time. It was nice to see them win the World Cup in 2022. I couldn't give a damn if Argentina won it again. Frankly, I don't really want them to. I really don't. I'm not like I'm rooting against Messi. I don't want him to win. So I guess I am. I mean, I want my prediction to be right. I predicted Spain. That's who I hope wins the tournament. Especially because all of my rooting interests, somebody that's half Irish, half Italian, neither.
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1: The other side of the field, and then Egypt goes on a crazy quick counterattack, and they score like 15 seconds later. The foul, the goal gets overturned because there was a foul that started that counterattack. That's completely fair call. Completely fair call. It was one thing if the foul occurred and then there were three other challenges or three other one-on-one tackles, and Egypt came away with the ball and then went on to score. If they scored like 30 seconds later or a minute later, the Egyptian defender steps on the Argentina player's foot, grabs his jersey from behind, pulls him down, wins the ball, and they immediately go on a counterattack to score the goal. That should have been overturned. And yes, it wasn't called a foul. And yes, then they needed to still go all the way down the field and score, but it happened immediately after. They scored because they won possession right there at that moment. I don't care if it was on the other side of the field. I don't care if it wasn't 5 seconds later that they scored. It was within 20 seconds, 15 seconds, I think, off what I remember watching on the highlights. It was the right call. And Egypt at this point is just continuing to cry. And now they're basically saying corruption and that it's rigged. And that they won Argentina and they won Messi. It's his last World Cup. I just think it's they look desperate and it's shameful at this point, in my opinion. So cold.
2: I think you need to go back and watch this goal again. Because I don't see the grab of the jersey and the pushing him down. I see a hand on the back. I don't see a grab of the jersey. And then I see a soccer player do what soccer players do, and I see a soccer player flop when they feel something touch them. That's just what they do in that game. And not only that, but then the guy has to take the ball all the way downfield, the length of the field. And it wasn't even the guy who committed the foul. Takes the ball downfield, gives it a good cross to a guy who gets wide open, who's onside, and scores the goal. This wasn't called on the field, and I'm sorry, but this is the equivalent of having a touchdown play in the NFL where a running back breaks a 100-yard or 99-yard touchdown run for a score, and then right before the kickoff, the referee's like, hold up, I've been contacted by video review. We're going to review the play. And then you get a holding call on the other side of the offensive line that broke the call that was never called on the field, and we're going to call the touchdown back. Like, we would be out of our minds incensed if that happened on an NFL football field. And that's what this, if it was called on the field, that would be one thing. I would understand that then. If all of a sudden, if they called the foul and said, hey, this is what created the turnover. This is what created you getting the ball back. This is what created you guys being able to score a goal. I would get that. They do it all the time in hockey, right? The offsides. If there's an offsides that's missed and they score a goal, they can go back and review the offsides. If you're offsides, you don't get the goal. They do the same thing in soccer. But this wasn't that. This was a missed call that is missed all over the place on many fields, many pitches, whatever the hell you want to call them, because you're soccer and you have to have pitches and kits instead of fields and jerseys. You're going to go out there and you're going to tell me that we can just go back and we can review to see if there was a penalty anywhere. How far back can we go? Let's go back 10 minutes and see if Argentina committed a foul 10 minutes before that. Maybe we can just offset them. We have offsetting penalties. Goal still stands. Like, what are we doing? I don't blame Egypt for being mad. I don't blame Egypt for saying that FIFA's corrupt. Because when you look at stuff like this, it kind of seems like they wanted Messi to stay longer. It kind of seems like they wanted Argentina to stay longer. Egypt was the better team on that field for a vast majority of that game. And to have that goal called back. Now, look, I'm not going to. They still end up going up 2-0, and then you blow a 2-goal lead. That's on you. But that goal being called back was a complete momentum shift. A complete.

0: complete momentum shift. And being down 2-0 is a lot different than being down 3-0. And it would have been a much different ball game had that happened. I thought that was a joke. I thought it was a joke when it happened. I told you this yesterday when I came in and we were talking about it. I said, I didn't like the way they allowed that goal. And I knew you said it was fine. I've gone back and watched it 5 times now, Pat. One, I don't think it was that much of a foul. Two, I don't know how you go back and you overturn it. Could you imagine, Pat, if you're watching the NFL this year, you're a Giants fan, and you watch Jackson Dart break a 70-yard touchdown run, and you're like, all right, cool, we're about to win. Oh, no, it's getting called back because we're going to go to video review, and now they're going to call a holding that was on the right side of the line that everybody on the field missed.
1: Okay. Let me, a couple of things to negate all of your points. One, this isn't NFL. This is soccer. I know that we all want rules to be the same across all sports. They're not. It's not apples to apples. I think probably the most, if you want apples to apples, I can probably give you the closest thing to that. And the NBA, where you can challenge fouls. And let's say Jalen Brunson of the Knicks goes up for a layup and Wemby blocks it, but actually smacks him in the wrist, but blocks the shot. They don't call it a foul. And off that block shot, the ball hits off the backboard. The Spurs grab it, go down immediately, and hit a three-pointer. Can the Knicks call timeout and challenge that that was a foul and it should be 2 free throws? Yes, they can. And yes, if that's the right call, then that gets overturned. You take the three-pointer off the board for the Spurs. Jalen Brunson gets 2 free throws. It immediately led to the counterattack that Egypt scored. I don't care if it, and by the way, I watched it while you were going on there. It was 12 seconds. So it was even less than I thought. It was 57 minutes and 38 seconds. 57-38 when they dispossess Argentina, 57-50 when they score. Also, go back and watch it again. And I don't know if you're not watching the right video. I know Awful Announcing posted a pretty good video of the slow-mo where he steps directly on the Argentina player's foot. And at the same time, he has a handful of his jersey. There's 2 fouls in 1. It's a pretty clear foul. And off of that foul that wasn't called, Egypt immediately get the ball, and within 12 seconds, they score. And it was only 12 seconds because, yes, they had to go the length of the field, but it was off of that missed foul that immediately started the attacking phase of play. And so let me just read you real quick the rules from FIFA themselves. A VAR, there is no time limit. There is no specific time limit on how many seconds VAR can go back. The scope of play, though, is strictly limited to one single unbroken attacking movement. And so they can look back as far as the start of the immediate attacking phase of play. That's what they call it. And that was exactly what happened. Egypt committed a foul that they didn't get called for, and they immediately start an attacking phase. And it leads directly to a goal, a penalty, or a red card. And in this particular play, it leads directly to a goal. That foul that should have been called directly led to a counterattack that within 12 seconds produces a goal. This isn't a conspiracy theory. This has nothing to do with it being rigged for Messi or Argentina. This was just what the system was created, video assistant referee, to get the calls right. This is what it was created for. They did their job. This is the instance of VAR acting as it should. Otherwise, you would have gotten an unfair goal for Egypt. And Argentina would have been crying and what? People would have just been said, oh, shut up because you won the World Cup 4 years ago. You don't need that. This is Egypt's moment. But because it's Messi and because it's Argentina, people immediately look for a reason to cry controversy, to cry conspiracy theory, to cry that it's rigged or corruption. And like I said, I feel like there has been times where FIFA has been corrupt. And them awarding Qatar a World Cup 4 years ago was probably the best instance of that. On the field, in a game, off the top of my head, I don't have an answer for you. I don't have an example. But this was not that yesterday. And now Egypt is only just, the federation is digging themselves a deeper hole.
0: That's a terrible rule for one. So there's no time limit on how far VAR can go back, but it's they can go back to the time that they changed the possession and they went on the attack. So if they go on the attack, they take a shot on goal, goalie saves it, stays in play, they still attack some more, goalie saves another one. So you could go back 3 freaking minutes and take a goal off the board for a foul that wasn't called on the field?
1: Not necessarily.
0: And the fact that you compared it to the NBA, now we have 2 soft-ass sports that we're talking about. And if you like this rule and you're okay with this rule, you're just as soft as that.
1: Now, let me, to what you said, no, they can't go back 3 minutes necessarily, because the rules also said that FIFA does not go back to review prior separate passages of play or initial turnovers if the defending team had a chance to reset. Now, what kind of discretion that is, if the defense has the opportunity to reset or if the previous attacking phase ends, that could be some gray area. But I think if you go back and watch this, it clearly leads directly to a goal within 12 seconds that Egypt gets the ball from on a play that they fouled. And also, once play restarts after a stoppage, a throw-in or a corner kick, VAR generally cannot go back to check incidents that happened before that restart unless it involves serious violent conduct. So no, you can't just go, oh, wow, we want to go back 5 minutes ago and look at this. No, you can't do that. Again, this was 12 seconds that elapsed.
0: Egypt goes the length of the field, and that's not enough time for Argentina to get back. What you're essentially telling me is that if you think that there's a penalty, don't get back on defense. Because if we don't have a chance to reset, we can go ahead and review that penalty.
1: Well, that's bad. That's a massive risk. If it wasn't a foul, if it was a clear tackle, then you're just basically allowing, you know, you're giving up a goal thinking that you are going to get a challenge right that you might not.
0: Sure, but it's a terrible rule, Pat. And the fact that you're okay with it kind of surprises me.
1: Surprises you.
0: Yeah.
1: You know me. You know that you should know that over the course of this iteration of BetMGM tonight, which we've been doing for more than half a year now, 7 months, that I am a proponent of getting the calls right. That's why I want automated strike zones. That's why I would rather have robot umpires or like take as much power away from umpires as possible, because I want the calls to get right. I don't care about.
0: So then you want reviews. You want reviews on holding calls in the NFL? Because that's getting the call right.
1: That's a fair point.
0: Now we're changing the game, though, right? Because
1: it's a fair point, but there are various penalties in the NFL that are very much in the gray area and are very much discretionary. Not necessarily discretionary, but I mean, there are certain players that say there's holding on every play in the NFL. But no, to make the point clear, I think when it comes to the NFL, no, I probably would rather not have penalties be able to be reviewed. Touchdowns, plays that get reviewed every single Sunday in the NFL, yes, I still want those to be able to be reviewed. Not calls like holding and pass interference, because they are often so, I'm going to say discretionary, but again, there is so much gray area with calls like that.
0: I mean, I agree with you that we shouldn't be reviewing those calls in the NFL, but I don't think you should be reviewing that call in soccer either. To take a goal off of the board at that stage, I mean, is just, it's asinine to me. And it's a black eye on this World Cup.
1: I think if it happened the other way around, if Argentina scored a goal that they committed a foul during, and by the way, Egypt was claiming that they did on the third goal.
0: Mm-hmm.
1: And I think that was not a foul. You know, Egypt goes to cross in a ball, and an Egypt player runs next to Argentina player, kind of lightly grabs his wrist, and the guy completely like flops and falls down. And they weren't even, the ball wasn't even going towards him. And then Argentina starts their attack, and that's what they end up getting the third goal off of. So
0: Sounds like you're a lot like FIFA. Like you just wanted Argentina and Messi to move on.
1: I don't, though. Like, I'm being honest. I didn't. I honestly was all cool with the upset. I was rooting for Egypt to win once they went up 2-0. But and so that should tell you that I'm not biased. I could care. I don't want Messi and Argentina to win. I want my prediction to be right. I want Spain to win. And I know they're on a different side of the bracket, but there's no part of me that is rooting for Messi to have this storybook ending. I could care less. He already won a World Cup. He's won everything you could possibly win in his career, both club and internationally. And so I'm not coming at this from a biased point of view. I think the referees got it right.
0: I think it's a stupid rule. I think it needs to change. And I just don't know. I just don't get it. It's a dumb rule. I think VAR reviewing, being able to review a penalty is insane to me. Insane to me.
1: Well, penalty, yes, but this was a foul that led to a goal. You know, they review penalties. That's a very common review. That and offsides are the two most common. Which, by the way, I think the one thing I also will say that I agree with, don't get me wrong, I'll be the first one to rip referees when they're wrong, is that they have had very little reviews for actual penalties themselves in the box.
0: No.
1: Where flopping is seemingly a big part of the sport and guys trying to sell calls. And I feel like they've done a good job of letting the physicality of the game take over. But I mean, I don't know. It was pretty cut and dry for me, man. Like Egypt committed a foul. You show the replay, you see the replay. The guy steps on the Argentina player's foot and has a hand of his jersey. He goes down and immediately Egypt start a counterattack and score within 12 seconds. It's pretty cut and dry for me. Like the goal should have came off the board, but
0: if it happens in the box, you know, not on the other side of the field, it's insane.
1: It's a fair point. And look, a lot of people want to weigh in on this. So we will take a short break and we'll come back. We'll get to your phone calls. Do you agree with me or do you agree with Combs? Do you think Egypt should have been allowed to keep that second goal? And do you think it affected? Do you think they got screwed by FIFA? Do you think Egypt got screwed by FIFA? And do you think they wanted Argentina to win and were going to do so no matter how they had to do it? Or do you agree with me? Think that it was the right call? People just need to stop crying. Get to your calls and your texts when we come back. 310-840-4910. We've also got some other good hot or cold stuff on the docket that we have to try to squeeze in here in the next 35 minutes. So get aboard. Don't go anywhere. We're coming right back. This is BetMGM Tonight right here on Westwood One Sports.
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0: I'm Pat Boyle, producer Brandon Combs. We'll get back in the mix here in just a bit. Number to join the show, 310-840-4910. That's 310-840-4910. We've got a couple of texts that we got to get to, but we've got a couple of phone calls awaiting. So let's get right to them. Combs and I debating pretty intensely whether or not Egypt got screwed by VAR and FIFA in their game yesterday against Argentina. They had a 2-0 lead. Argentina came back miraculously to score 3 goals. Didn't even need extra time. They win it 3-2. Egypt had 2 different calls that they thought they got screwed on. I thought the referees got both of them right. Combs thinks that Egypt got screwed. The Egypt coach basically kind of hinting that he thinks FIFA is corrupt and rigged and that they wanted Argentina and Messi to be in the tournament as long as possible. So let's get to your phone calls here. Ryan is next up in Ontario, Canada, here on BetMGM tonight. Ryan's on line one. Go ahead, Ryan.
1: Hey, Pat Boyle. How you doing, bud?
0: Doing good, brother. How are you?
1: Pretty good, thanks. So I was rooting for Egypt myself. I didn't really get to see the game, but I was rooting for Egypt because my buddy Mo, he is from Egypt, and I do think that FIFA is kind of messed up. I'm on your side, though, Pat Boyle. The red cards and things, like the referees, they're all soft. So I love the show. And are you on till 3 this morning or today or?
0: No. So I 6 to 11 p.m. Eastern every Monday through Friday. And then the show after us is Westwood One Sports Night, and they go from 11 p.m. to 3 a.m. Eastern. But, 6 to 11 p.m. Eastern.
1: I won't hang up the lines. I just want to. Okay, thanks.
0: What'd you say, Ryan? I missed that last part. It sounded like you said I won't hang up again.
2: He said I don't want to clog the lines. Thanks.
0: Okay. Well, hey, Ryan, I appreciate it, man. Thank you for listening to the show. I appreciate that you love the show. That's awesome stuff. It means a lot. It really does. So I appreciate that. And Combs, that was funny because he said he does think FIFA's messed up, but he agreed with me. And, he goes, he thinks, these guys are soft. These guys are soft.
2: Yeah.
0: So that was funny. I can't tell if he actually did agree with me or if he didn't agree with me, but I think he agreed with me.
2: Yeah, he said he agreed with you. He agreed with you if they got the call right, but then said FIFA is pretty messed up. So I don't know. I think he kind of half agrees with you, half agrees with me by judging by what he said. But his words were he agrees with you. They got the call right. Still soft.
0: Yeah, and again, like I said, I think the fact that they gave the 2022 World Cup to Qatar – I think there was bribery and corruption. I'm the first one that'll say it. I mean, why else would, no offense to anybody that's from the country of Qatar, but it's a nation that shouldn't have been hosting the World Cup. Just flat out shouldn't. To the point where you had to move the tournament to December. And also, it was very well documented, the slave-like conditions that the workers who were building the stadiums were put under. So I'm the first one to, I'll be the first one to say when there's corruption in FIFA, I don't think this game was anything about a conspiracy theory or corruption or it being rigged for Argentina and Messi in any way. 310-840-4910. Let's get to Chance, who's next up in Alabama on BetMGM tonight. Chance is on line two. What's up, Chance?
3: You know, I don't have enough knowledge of soccer. I'm just starting watching it to give an opinion to where I feel like putting my name behind it. But I will say this in general: of course, we want plays to be called. We want it to get it right in all sports, right? But you know what drives me crazy? Mm-hmm. Remember in the NFL when your team scored a touchdown or they got that first down they needed to run the clock out, and you cheered, and you enjoyed it, and you were high-fiving. And now you can't do that because you got to wait 5 to 7 minutes for the referees to review it. It drives me nuts. I almost wish we could go back to the way it used to be. I'm a huge NFL, NHL guy. The offside challenge in the NHL, it is terrible. Microscopic inches get goals called back. It is bad for the sport in general. It slows everything down. You can't celebrate the way you want to. I miss the old days where we just watched the game and we left it in the ref's hands.
0: Chance, I appreciate your call and I can respect your point of view, but I disagree with it. I disagree. Above all else, I want the call to be right. I want the right calls to be made. I don't want human error dictating who wins games. And it's not just regular season games in January, playoff games, championships. Like you said, microscopic inches at times is what they're reviewing for offsides in the NHL. Whether or not Isaiah Likely's big toe was in bounds or not determined the opening night game 2 years ago between the Ravens and the Chiefs. But where do you draw the line then? Because if it's like, oh, it's microscopic inches, like just leave the call, stop the reviewing. All right, what if it's then 4 inches? What if it's a foot? Ah, it's only a foot. I mean, you know, half his foot's out, but come on. We got to review this for 6. Just stick with the call. Like, what, you know, where do we draw the line? And don't get me wrong. At times, reviews and sports, yeah, they're annoying. They take long. I wish everything was perfect. I wish we lived in a perfect world where every call was right. We didn't have to review it. I'd always rather the call be right. I'd always rather get the call right, even if it takes reviewing. And there's always going to be those small percentage instances where it is so damn minuscule. But for every one of those, you get the obvious missed calls. You get the Jim Joyce botching Armando Galarraga's perfect game. So you'd rather have that thing stand than have review be able to ensure that Armando Galarraga gets a perfect game and get the call right? I know that was an obvious, brutal missed call. Not every single review is something that's 50-50 either way. Most of the time, review is helpful. 90% of the time, review is helpful in getting a call that should be right, getting it right. 310-840-4910. Let's get to Ralph, who's next up in Toronto here on BetMGM tonight. Ralph is on line 3. What's up, Ralph? Let's see if we got Ralph again. Ralph?
2: Sound like he hung up.
0: All right, looks like Ralph might have dropped. So let's go to Mario, who's in Miami. Next up on BetMGM tonight. Mario's on line 1. What's up, Mario?
4: Hey, what's going on, brother? Great show, man. Thank you for taking my call.
0: Yeah, thanks for making it. What's up? What do you got?
4: Real quick. The word rig gets thrown around so freely with the gambling and everything, but I think it's this is a tale that's as old as time, man. I mean, Messi's the FIFA golden boy. FIFA doesn't really have to really answer to anybody. If you really think about it, they're kind of like their own entity. You know, they go. The FIFA has gone into these stadiums and they told Heinz, you know, how big is Heinz, the brand, or Levi's or Gillette, and they've told these big brands, you know, that they can kick rocks, you know, and they've blacked them out. But I think it's obviously it's got to be rigged to an extent, man. But it's all about ratings. But my question to you is, who does FIFA have to answer to if things come out like the players gambling and stuff that comes out to that extent? Well, you know, let's say if it is rigged for Argentina, or it was, who does FIFA, that my question to you is, who does FIFA really answer to? Who holds them accountable? And I'll listen off air, man. You have a great night, brother.
0: Yeah. Mario, appreciate it. It's a good question. Off the top of my head, I would assume there is some kind of ethics committee or disciplinary committee that governs FIFA. I know FIFA is the overall governing body of the world, but let me just do a quick Google search, because I honestly can't give you the answer off the top of my head. But it says FIFA is largely self-governing and legally unaccountable to any overarching global authority, operating as a tax-advantaged nonprofit under Swiss law in Zurich. This is more so. I'll just keep reading it. It says it is held accountable by the U.S. Department of Justice for financial crimes, its internal ethics committee, and continental governing bodies like UEFA in Europe. But external oversight is highly fragmented. Accountability primarily falls under a few key avenues. So yeah, national legal authorities. I guess the U.S. Department of Justice could get involved. You do have the disciplinary committee of FIFA, the ethics committee. It's a good question, though. I do think largely they don't necessarily have to answer to anybody for most cases. Like, they didn't have to answer to anybody when they overturned the one-game suspension for Faux Balogun, the U.S. striker. It didn't go to it. Like, Belgium tried to appeal the appeal, and they were like, you don't have the right to do that. And we're FIFA. We control the sport. So, yeah, I mean, like I said, there was corruption and probably bribes involved, in my opinion, that allowed Qatar to host the World Cup in 2022. I'm not saying that FIFA has not looked corrupt or appeared corrupt at times in the past. But again, as it pertains to this Argentina game yesterday, I do not think so. 310-840-4910. We'll finish up with your phone calls, your texts, and we've got one more hot or cold on the docket to get to as it pertains to Justin Verlander, who's retiring at the end of the year. Me and Combs will get into it when we return. We'll finish up. If you're on hold, stay there. We'll get to your calls and your texts before we say goodbye. I'm Pat Boyle. 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
5: The U.S. men's national team has been eliminated from the World Cup with a loss to Belgium, but not before advancing further than the majority of U.S. teams before them. 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

0: final phone calls and texts in right now. 310-840-4910, debating whether or not you think Egypt got screwed by FIFA and the refs in their loss to Argentina. Let's get to Africa, who's in New York. Next up on BetMGM tonight on line one. What's up, Africa?
1: Hey, what's going on, fellas? How you doing tonight?
0: Good. How are you?
1: I'm good. First and foremost, I'll be honest. Egypt definitely got screwed. There's no debating that. Infantino definitely has an agenda, and he wants Argentina to win. And the only silver lining I can find in that is my Messi agenda continues to live on. I want to give a shout-out to my friend Jay, who is a big Ronaldo fan. He's from England. And unfortunately, you know, Ronaldo just keeps falling short, and Messi is going to do it again.
0: Yeah, hey, Africa, appreciate the call. Again, we just disagree. And there's a time and place that I will probably be a conspiracy theorist. There's a time and place where I will probably at one point or another think that a game is rigged or the result is rigged. I disagree. Look, it'd be one thing. Egypt scored a second goal after that. Egypt scored a second goal. They were up 2-0. They collapsed. Right? There was nothing wrong with Argentina's goals at all. Egypt still should have won the game. And the penalty, by the way, that Argentina got in the first half that ended up getting saved was completely the right call. I'm sorry. I disagree. I don't think that game was rigged. Infantino, Gianni Infantino, the president of FIFA, might have a Messi agenda. He might have an Argentina agenda. He might. That doesn't mean he's going to act on it and deliberately rig a game, like say to the officials, hey guys, like, you know, I'm sure we've all joked at one point or another, oh, Goodell made the call. Goodell made the call at half. Got to have Brady win. Got to have Mahomes win. I'm sure every one of us has been in that position if it's happened to our team. But like, do you really deep down believe that? You really deep down believe that? I don't. And by the way, yeah, Ronaldo, one of the great players of all time, maybe second behind Messi, never won a World Cup, often comes up short in the big games, in the international level, will never touch Messi. Ever. 310-840-4910. Let's get to Andrew, who's in Pittsburgh, next up on BetMGM tonight. What's up, Andrew?
2: What's up, Pat? I'm actually originally from Queens, New York. I've been out here 16 years, but I know your work on the fan very well. Because I still keep in touch with it.
0: Yeah,
2: I can't say it's rigged per se. The problem is it just took too much time to get the call. I mean, but my thought is, and again, I'm a fan of hockey from the late 70s, so that'll give you a rough idea of how old I am. But at one point, I don't recall the year, but they put

0: two refs on the ice, you know, and two linesmen. The pitch is so much larger. Do you think that it's come to a point, because again, with hockey, the speed, you know, everyone got faster, the plays are faster, and again, the same translates to soccer. Do you think they should have another ref on the field? And I know they have people on the sides that help them.
1: Yeah.
0: Think it's a
1: yeah, Andrew. I appreciate the call. We're running out of time, so I'm gonna let you go. I appreciate it. I don't. I think the fact that you mentioned it, they have the lines judges that make the calls on offsides. Those guys also wave their flags if they see a foul. So I know it's just one referee that's on the field, but the two lines judges, the assistant referees, are also supposed to help out with calling fouls when they see them. You know, obviously they're the ones that deal with throw-ins and corner kicks and offsides as well. So no, I think one ref is fine. Really quickly, two texts that I want to get to. 954 number says, Pat, some of your takes from your overnight show and from this show have made me at times hate you and wish you were off the air. But your soccer analysis knowledge and wise opinions have made me really endear to you. As much as I hate Argentina, you're absolutely right in your analysis of the situation there. That's one hell of a text. Appreciate that. And finally, Gene in SoCal texts in, great job, Pat Boyle. Your Wimbledon talk was excellent. I'm getting sick of hearing speculation about where LeBron ends up. This Arthur Ferry story is definitely against all odds. Coco Gauff might finally win Wimbledon. All the top women are out. Coco should win it. All right, there you go. That's the show. Thanks to everybody working on it. Combs, Monty, Brad, Zach, Chloe, Max. I'm Pat Boyle. We'll see you tomorrow at 6 p.m. Eastern. BetMGM tonight.
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13: Mike Shope here. I'm still taking the stairs two at a time most days. Didn't even clock it. 2.5 years ago, I would have felt every step, but 30 pounds off at that time actually felt really good. Not just a number on the scale either, a body that stopped arguing with me. Then Paige at Awaken 180 told me a pretty big update. Awaken 180 clients have now crossed 1 million pounds lost. 1 million pounds. I didn't hear some corporate milestone in that. I heard my 30 pounds stacked in with everybody else's. feels really good. Scale after scale, belt notch after belt notch. Somebody finishing week one thinking, this is a program I can manage. That's not one success story. It's thousands of people who stopped waiting and got started. And the number

0: 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Why wait? Do what I did. 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
1: Oh, you heard the big voice guy. You know what that instrumental means. We are back in active, fresh off the vacation. This is Westwood One Sports Tonight. Whitney Youngerson, Charles Linnell Willingham, taking you up to 3 a.m. Eastern time as we take you coast to coast, getting you the latest and greatest in the world of sports. We got a lot to talk about. Plenty of basketball going to be on the docket tonight as we talk NBA free agency. We'll get you a update on a pretty groundbreaking story, I would call it, out of the WNBA. That's in exactly 1 hour, coming up at midnight on the East Coast, man. I'm glad to be back, baby. Appreciate you all locking in with us and being here tonight. I said we'll talk a lot of basketball. Let's actually start with some basketball. We will start in the association. Today, we got another chapter in the book that is the Celtics of our lives, right? Boston has been, it feels like, at the epicenter of NBA free agency since it started, right? When it comes to that Jaylen Brown deal, that deal that rocked the landscape of the entire NBA and the entire Eastern Conference. I said it on the day the move happened. I'll reiterate it here again tonight. The Boston Celtics are way worse off as a franchise after the Jaylen Brown move. But what has become interesting and what's going to be fascinating to follow as we roll throughout the course of this NBA offseason, how does Boston pick up the pieces? Because let's make no mistake about it, right? This was a team that last year, without Jason Tatum and with Jaylen Brown and the Pips, were the second seed within the landscape of the Eastern Conference. They were legit. Boston was real. But all of a sudden, as you sit here fresh off of the 4th of July, right? Now I'm not sure whether or not Boston is even a top four seed within the landscape of the Eastern Conference. The fascinating piece of all of this, though, to me, is going to be how we got here, right? And we're going to hear, there's three sides to a story, right? You all know the saying. My side, your side, and the truth. And when it comes to why this franchise-altering move was made, I still don't feel like we've gotten to the bottom of it. Jason Tatum, the other half of the Jays, as they like to call them out in Boston. By the way, I don't know if anyone else out there across the country was hip to that ridiculously stupid nickname. I was not for breaking them up. The nickname is so damn terrible, maybe you should have broke them up. The Jays, Jason Tatum and Jaylen Brown. One half of the Jays, Jason Tatum, spoke earlier today for the first time since Jaylen Brown has been moved and had this to say about the decision and where their relationship stands. Let's hear from Jason Tatum coming up here momentarily. I think when we look back at this Boston deal, I think two people are going to get put under the microscope. I clearly think Brad Stevens has to get put under the microscope, right? Because this was his decision. I think Tatum's got to get put under the microscope as well. He spoke earlier about the move to trade Brown and then the relationship that the two had.
2: I think for one, I have nothing, obviously, but love and respect.
3: And you said that.
2: It's tough when, you know, you're a professional athlete and everything we do is publicized and nitpicked. Mm-hmm. And it's been like that. You know, we played together for 9 years. There was a period of our career where, you know, we hadn't won a championship yet. Mm-hmm. But in retrospect, we were only 23 and 21 years old.
3: Yeah, you were a kid.
2: So the expectations were so high. And so they just had to figure out a reason why we hadn't won yet. And, you know, they tried to pin us against each other and say that one guy shouldn't be here or whatnot. But the truth is, we had 9 amazing years together. We went to the finals twice. We won a championship. Mm-hmm. So I'll forever be grateful for, you know, those memories and the time that we spent together.
1: So there is Jason Tatum, to me, doing one of the more disgusting things I've heard in recent memory. I can take a lot of stuff. And this is in my professional life. This is in my personal life. This is period with friends and family. I can take a lot of stuff. You know what Linnell can't stand? right? I call myself the youngest in charge. I also want to go by the author of authenticity as well, right? I want to be known for keeping it 8 more than 92. Jason Tatum got up there on whatever podcast he was on and lied. He lied to me. And I've been debating all day long about how I was going to attack this tonight. Because to me, Jason Tatum, you can call it a white lie. You can call it a small lie. I think he lied. Why do I think he lied? I think Jason Tatum was ready for the Jays, that duo of him and Jaylen Brown. I think he was ready for that duo to get split up. I think it was about time for him. And this is where I probably differ from a lot of other people across the country. I told you Brad Stevens is one to blame for this situation. As we sit here a little over a week removed from the situation, I think Jason Tatum is to blame as well. I am totally disappointed in Jason Tatum for not standing on the table for his brother, as he called him there in that clip. 9 years, right? It's your teammate. It's your bro. You all got it out the mud together. You failed together. And then the beautiful piece is, which you don't always get to see in sports, how often do we see a group like Tatum and Brown fail together the way that they did against Golden State and then reach the mountaintop together the way that they did winning the NBA Finals? They don't always get to happen that way. And they achieved the ultimate goal. They won the richest prize in the game. Talking about the title. So, for this group to get split up, for this duo to get split up, I know Brad Stevens is being thrown under the bus and being run over 10 times over. He may deserve it. It's silly. And we're going to let you hear from him coming up here momentarily as well, because his explanation had my damn chin kissing the concrete. I couldn't believe it. But here's the thing. When it comes to a star of Jason Tatum's stature, he 1,000% has influence on moves. And I believe the reason this deal ultimately happened is because he was tired of sharing the moon sign with Jaylen Brown. Because I know this. If Jason Tatum would have drawn his line in the sand and said, hey, Brad Stevens, hey, ownership group, if you want to get rid of one half of the Jays, you got to get rid of both of the Jays. If you really rocked out with Jaylen Brown the way that you say you do, this is why I'm calling him a liar here, then you would have stood on the table when it was time for this deal to get made. And we're going to hear a whole bunch of excuses about salary cap and them not being able to build a team moving forward with those two.
0: Have you ever felt like you were living just a B or B plus life? It's so dangerous to live that, more dangerous than a B minus or a C plus life, because when you're living a B or

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1: As I was hijacking the show with hygiene, my bad.
2: I was about to say, man, good God almighty. But no, when it comes to the situation in Boston, I think it's this situation in Boston is neck and neck with LeBron's decision. Trying to find logic in terms of what they chose to do is neck and neck with LeBron's decision. But here's the reality for Celtics fans and where the reality sets in, right? It's going to feel good now on July the 8th. You can talk yourself into whatever on July the 8th. I'm a Commander fan through and through. I've had to do this through the entirety of my childhood, going through July, going through the first week of school, popping it to my friends. Oh, we're going to be this, we're going to be that. And then the game's got to get played. That's the beautiful part about sports. You can pop it. You can talk your cash money. You know what? All you want. But at the end of the day, you've got to meet your maker. At the end of the day, the games have to be played. And if you're a Celtics fan out there right now, look at where you're at. Look at where you're at. Because of Tatum's unwillingness to stand on the table for his air quote brother in Jason and Jaylen Brown, rather, because of his unwillingness to do that, not only are they a worse basketball team going into next year, they don't have a roster good enough to even be a top four team within the landscape of the Eastern Conference. The moves this offseason from the Celtics on top of the Jaylen Brown decision is inexplicable. Here's the beauty of it. Only here on Westwood One Sports Night are we letting you hear from the general manager of the Boston Celtics, Brad Stevens. Brad Stevens has been public enemy number one on sports talk radio stations across the country and specifically in Boston. Here is Brad Stevens giving logic and explanation as to why they made the groundbreaking move to move Jaylen Brown.
3: The unbelievable way we've played in the regular season in the last couple years, you know, the path looked a little bit more challenging to me. I might be wrong. I'm not going to stand up here and be defensive about that. But the path looked a little bit more challenging with 70% of our cap and such a high percent of our usage tied into two players. And the reality in this era and in this day and age of the NBA, and you could see it obviously with the last couple of champions and some of the teams that were at the very top of the league when it was all said and done at the end of this year, is that, you know, you have to do a great job and you have to have the optionality to do a great job of building out depth that can hopefully replace the irreplaceable individual.
2: So I'll say this, right? Depth is great. And he just, you just got a word salad from Brad Stevens that would put Chopped out of business. I'm telling you, right? I don't buy any of that. This is a league that's driven off of star power. You look at the last 10 champions in the NBA, there has been a dynamic duo spearheading that team's success. You look at the New York Knicks this past season, who? Mighty Mouse, Jalen Brunson, and Karl-Anthony Towns spearheading that group's success. 2024 with the Thunder, Shai Gilgeous-Alexander, Jalen Williams, the duo spearheading their success. So when we talk about two guys eating up a certain percentage of the cap, that's, I get where Brad Stevens is trying to go. I get where he's coming from here in terms of how do I manipulate in today's day and age this new salary cap? How do I manipulate the second apron? How do I manipulate the new constraints that have been put on team building from the collective bargaining agreement? How do I negotiate it? What he told you in that clip is he doesn't believe that in today's day and age you can have two players eating up a massive percentage of your salary cap. I call poppycock. Just how Jason Tatum was up in front of a microphone bluffing earlier today, lying. Lying's a strong word, right? I know there's a negative connotation that comes with it. They are not being 1,000% truthful as to why they chose to part ways with Jaylen Brown. I don't believe Tatum is. I don't believe Brad Stevens is. But where they sit

0: right now, I tweeted this question out at NELL underscore BTP. You can hit me up and keep the conversation rolling on each and every social media platform at NELL underscore BTP. Who's the second best player on the Celtics? I put it out on Twitter. I texted it to my group chat with my cousin and my brother. Who's the second best player on the Celtics? You look at what Peyton Pritchard did last year and how important he was to their story and their success. He's considered a damn good ball player. Derek White, who we know stars in their backcourt, considered a damn good ball player. None of those two guys, though. And then you got Paul George, obviously, who you got back in exchange for Jaylen Brown in the trade with the Sixers. The three guys that I listed, Paul George, Peyton Pritchard, Derek White, none of those three good enough to be the second best player on a championship team. Argue with somebody you love. Hopefully that's me. If you're honest and you inject yourself with truth serum out there, Celtics fans, you really think? Because people are popping it to me on Twitter. My uncle's a Celtics fan. I tell you this all the time, right? My uncle's a Celtics fan. He's delusional about where this trade stands and where Boston stands after this trade. I think it's easy to do. That's why I brought up me being a Commander fan. This is the time of year where everybody's got optimism, right? This is the time of year where nobody's boo-boo stinks, right? This is the time of year where everybody's smelling like peaches and roses. Beautiful part about it is we're going to get to chew on it and talk about it, discuss it all the way up until October when the regular season kicks off, when the regular season tips off, rather. And at that point, the Boston Celtics and everybody else that we talk about this offseason are going to have to shake a leg or lose one. You're going to have to crap or get off of the pot. But if you're a Celtics fan out there right now, I don't know how you're buying season tickets. I don't know how you're buying merchandise. Brad Stevens should be drug tested. I cannot for the life of me. And that's why I'm a big, like, Murder Doc fan. I don't really watch a lot of TV. I'll be very transparent with you all, right? I tell Denton this all the time. It's early 2000s wrestling. It's John Gruden going off. When I say John Gruden going off, it's a part of a montage that I like to watch sometimes to go to bed. The top 10 angriest moments at the podium. You're either getting that from me. I like watching Murder Docs. That's why I'm interested, though, the Murder Doc piece. That's why I'm interested in this whole Celtics ordeal and how this thing plays out over the next several months and what type of answers we get. It feels like a good old-fashioned whodunit, talking about getting to the bottom of why Jaylen Brown ultimately was moved. A deal that I think, in hindsight, is going to go down as one of the worst trades in NBA history. It is rare that we go through a day without news out of the National Football League. There are some jaw-dropping leaks that came out of Denver, Colorado earlier this afternoon. We'll give you the latest on the Broncos next here on Westwood One Sports Tonight. 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

0: coast to coast, bring you the latest and greatest in the world of sports. We go from a lying duo in Boston to a liar in Denver, Colorado. People are probably thinking, is Linnell in his bag tonight, fresh off of vacation, coming out, calling people liars and whatnot? I believe that Jason Tatum and Brad Stevens, in the audio that we played earlier, I think they both lied about their feelings towards Jaylen Brown and why he no longer is a member of the Boston Celtics. You know who else lied here recently? And I think this lie is way, way worse. This lie is way, way worse. Seth Wickersham of ESPN was granted unprecedented access to the Denver Broncos last year during their playoff run. And obviously, you know, some pretty big stories come out of that playoff run. Bo Nix, in just heartbreaking fashion, if you're a fan of the Denver Broncos, Bo Nix snapping his ankle, taking a knee, and having to miss the conference championship the next week. There is, you know, that storyline that Seth Wickersham got to get hip to, preparing your team for a postseason run. He gets to be boots on the ground for that and get some in-depth knowledge into that. This piece of information, though, that was revealed during all of this, I think is a flat-out lie, but I'll tell you the story here. There's a quote from the piece from Seth Wickersham, and I will retweet it out at NELL_BTP, the actual story itself. Seth Wickersham, I thought, did a wonderful job, you know, kind of, you know, encapsulating what he was able to pick up throughout his time with the Denver Broncos. Newsflash, though, I don't know if all of the stuff that was reported here is true. And I know I'm dipping my toe in some uncharted waters, calling people liars, questioning the truth, but, like, I got to be real here. So, according to Seth Wickersham, Sean Payton, when Bill Belichick was fired by the Patriots in 2024, according to Seth Wickersham, Sean Payton told Seth that he considered presenting Broncos owner Greg Penner a proposal for the ages. Hire Bill Belichick as head coach until he reached 15 wins. That 15-win mark obviously would break Don Shula's career wins record as a head coach of 347. Sean Payton in that scenario would temporarily, and this is just the biggest load of baloney I've ever heard in my life, and if I'm being honest, I get more and more pissed off reading it. Payton, in this fairy tale la-la land-ass fantasy, Payton would temporarily step down to assistant coach and just worry about the offense, then move back after Belichick became the all-time leader. This is where it's like, oh my gosh, you're getting built up with this great story, and then you hear the air get sucked out of the balloon, right? In the end, it was too complicated and maybe too fanciful. You don't say. It was a little fanciful to, you know, assume and guess that you can get Bill Belichick in your building. Here's the reality of it. And I don't blame Seth Wickersham, because when you're doing a story like this, right, when you're doing a story like this and you get granted this sort of exclusive, you got to get something big. And I think with that nugget that he gave, that is Sean Payton doing Seth Wickersham a major favor, blowing smoke up his ass. You know damn well, Sean Payton, which is why at the end, here's the thing. The wording of it is amazing. He considered presenting the proposal of the ages. You bet your ass it'd be the proposal of the ages. We would be dipping our toes in uncharted water if something like that was to happen. Are you kidding me? The other piece of this, from an ego standpoint, if you're Bill Belichick, first and foremost, I am PO'd that this is even being brought up. The fact that this is being brought up, Chris Brown, the great American philosopher, once said, how are you going to hate from outside the club when you can't get in? This is like the ultimate sign. That's how I took it, at least. The ultimate sign of Bill Belichick's ass will never, ever coach in the National Football League ever, ever again. Ever, ever again. He is never going to coach again in the NFL. Why was this even, and I love Seth Wickersham. I think he does great investigative journalism. Why was this even put in the piece? It's juicy. It's spicy. It's probably, if you've read this thing, And I'll retweet it out right now. I'll stop lying to you. I'm calling everybody else a liar. I'm sitting here lying. I'll retweet it out at N-E-L-L _BTP. It's the most juicy nugget that you get in the entirety of this story. The other nugget that you get in this story, I don't think it's as juicy, but we'll see. The other nugget that you get in this story is on 4th and 11, during the AFC Championship game, according to Sean Payton, I also question whether or not this is truthful or not. They were at their own 38-yard line in overtime. He was going to, or he called, he said, a fake punt on 4th and 11 at your own 38. And if you don't get it, you lose because the opposing team takes over on downs and they're basically in field goal range. According to Sean Payton, who was trying to make last year's AFC Championship run the most exciting thing ever for whatever reason, Sean Payton says that, no, yeah, the players told me to basically, you know, screw off and they're gonna run their own play. And they punted it, which was the clear smart choice, you know, to make in that moment. But I immediately start thinking, who's lying in this situation? Is Sean Payton lying about calling it in the first place? Or are the players, you know, is Seth Wickersham rather lying about this even being a thing? How was this said to him? I'm questioning the entire piece at this point. It's crazy to me that, and I'm surprised I haven't heard it being talked about, you know, on other platforms. I was stunned by this because I know how exclusive of a piece this is. To grant someone that sort of access inside of your program, I totally get it. If you're Seth Wickersham, you got to walk away with something, right? You have to walk away here with something. It's the old Denzel line. I'm leaving here with something, right? Not trying to call out the validity of the report, but like, don't you think there's a little bit of fluff? We say sports talk radio all the time. It's theater of the mind, right? And there's a little theater of the mind going on with this. There's no way in hell that Sean Payton called. What's worse, the fact that the players decided to give Sean Payton the finger? But the fact that he called a fake punt on 4th and 11, pinned super deep inside of his own territory. Nutty, nutty stuff. Nutty, nutty stuff. But for Sean Payton, you must love you some Seth Wickersham. Because that was a bunch of BS, in my opinion at least. We do know this, though. We do know this. After this crazy lie, and I guess it's not a lie, he, you know, admitted that he never actually gave the proposal because the owner would look at you like you're crazy. Or would he? Why did this not happen? That's the other piece of this that I'm like racking my brain over. Why didn't it happen? Talking about Bill Belichick coming and coaching with Sean Payton. I think it's the ego of Bill Belichick. I also think Sean Payton probably had no interest in doing this. He gets viewed as a good guy for coming out and saying this. Oh, Sean Payton. Friend of a friend. We all wish we had a friend like Sean. I think it's absolutely ludicrous. But this lets us know, though, that Bill Belichick never, ever going to coach again in the National Football League. I found something out about myself this weekend. I have an official I know now. I am officially never going to the club again. And I've spoke about this on a couple of different occasions on this show. Y'all know I'm fresh off vacation. I'm the bachelor of Westwood One Sports. I'm 28, and I'm living. Trying to have a good time, right? Most of the time, though, and most of this vacation was spent in my apartment just getting rest, right? Being nocturnal three nights out of the week is tough stuff. So I spent a lot of time just resting, if I'm being honest, right? But I did go out. And you all know how I feel. I've been very honest and transparent with y'all. I'm 28, but I've officially outgrown club culture. I'm 28, but I've officially outgrown club culture. First and foremost, I just said it, right? I'm the bachelor of Westwood One Sports. Hopefully the kids are asleep at this point, right? And if not, kids, you're getting grown today. I go to the club, I go outside, and I go mingle to try and hopefully, like a lot of you out there, find the woman of my dreams. Find the woman that I'm going to spend the rest of my life with, right? Like that's... In simplistic terms, that's why you go out. That's why I go out at this day and age, man. Especially out in D.C. where people are getting shot left and right. It's a war zone out here. But I put my life on the line. And females out there that are listening to the DMV, you should respect me even more for seeing me outside. Knowing that I know the dangers of being outside in D.C., yet I'm still out and about trying to pursue you, you should give me a tap on the head. But in reality, though, right? That's why you go outside. On Saturday, I was invited out to this club out in Arlington, Virginia. It's called Darna. And it's like a Caribbean African crowd. Ghana was playing in the World Cup, though. That was the big reason. Come Ghana watch party. People are taking shots. Good time. Beautiful women are around. Watching sports. Talking sports. Me and my high school buddy. It was supposed to be a great time. I had planned on starting and finishing my night at Darna. My night ended at a place called 12 After 12. I'll get to that in a second. It's so hot outside over the weekend in the DMV. If you're listening in the DMV, if you're listening on the East Coast, you know this heat wave that we got, damn it. You walk outside and you look like you ran a 40-yard dash in 120-degree weather. You get to bust and sweat immediately, right? Hot as hell outside. I'm standing in line with my boy. We're trying to, you know, wait for our friends to come out because we're about to go to a different spot, right? And as we are about to go to this different spot, my one boy does and commits the cardinal sin of being outside, and when I say outside, I mean at the club, bar, whatever. That's what I mean by outside. Committed the cardinal sin of being outside, not knowing when to take your ball and go home. So a couple of guys in our friend group were allowed back inside to get their stuff from out of the section they were in. We were going to get in our little Uber and go about our merry way to the next spot. The security guard was not having it with my boy trying to follow our other friends inside. I didn't try to follow. Because when you're a big dude like myself and you're out in 115-degree weather at 10 o'clock p.m., the less steps, the better, right? So I stayed my happy ass outside. It was fine. My boy tries to go in. He gets met. The brother was Polynesian, so bear with me. He gets met with a Roy Helu-level stiff arm to the chest. And brother is just, he's frustrated. And my friend is like, bro, like, why did he do that? Why did he touch me? Moral of the story, I could relate to the security guard, because I've worked security before, right? It's one of the crazier jobs I've had while trying to support myself initially in my sports radio career. Being club security, you never know. It's honestly super dangerous. Like, no funny, all jokes aside, super, super dangerous job to do. But the security culture in today's day and age, and guys put, I never put my hands on anybody. I didn't need to. I guess because I look the way that I look. I look intimidating, I guess. I don't know. But I never had to do what was done to my friend this past weekend. We go to the different spot. And we're at this different spot, and I'm thinking, okay, it's a $20 cover charge to get in. I'm annoyed at that because I'm thinking, damn, that's like a whole shot that I could have bought, you know, at a bar if I wasn't deciding to be bougie and extra and go inside this damn club. My friends love the club, though, man. That's their thing. They work hard. They make their money. They deserve to go party in the club if that's what they want to do. I know now, though, and I've been through this, as a 28-year-old, no matter how young and hip and fresh I may think my ass is, I am done with club culture. $20 cover charge to get in, first and foremost. Then my mom bro's like, okay, well, it's 1, 2, 3, 4, 5. It's four of us. Then we see another foursome. They see another foursome that they've hung out with, mutual friend. I don't really know the other dudes that great. But what you do when you're balling on a budget in the 2026 club scene, you get as many people in one section as possible because it basically lessens the cost for everybody, right? The one thing that I don't get about club culture in 2026, and this has been ever since I started going to the club once I was of age to do so, there's no way I can go to my local liquor store and buy a $20 bottle of tequila, but in the club, they're somehow selling it for $1,200. I have no clue how in the hell that works. If you go out to the club, you can relate, you probably understand. Give me an answer. I have no clue. But it's why I'm done with it. Remember the moral of the story, though, right? I go out to potentially meet women, potentially meet the woman of my dreams. I risk getting in harm's way to potentially meet the woman of my dreams. We end up having to throw down money to get into this section. My boy doesn't tell me how much money we had to throw until we're in the section. Mind you, we're in there like damn sardines in a can. It's horrible. We're all standing over one another. Way more men than there are women. Clearly an issue. And then the women are at this They're in this angle of the section where we can't even get to them where we're standing. I'm 6'1 3/4", standing 285 pounds. There's not much moving that I could do in a section filled with people. And then I had to pay. It was asked to pay. I didn't have to pay it. I was asked to pay $120. That's $140 total for three total shots that I took. Because that's what happens, right? We got a split. And then I'm seeing people. This is what really pissed me off. And now this has turned into an event session. I'm now seeing people take shots that didn't send money. So now I'm irritated. I'm frustrated. I'm confused. I'm led astray. I say all that to say, no, I don't have the woman of my dreams. Yes, I'm $140 more broke. And three, I'm never going to the club again. Just the bottom line of it all. Just the bottom line of it all. We're just getting rolling, though, here on Westwood One Sports. Now, you know how to lock in with the People Show. 310-840-4910 is how you reach us. We appreciate you tapping in however you choose to do so. You can check us out on one of our over 200-plus affiliates out there nationwide via the radio. We're streaming live on YouTube and X as well. I told you we're going to talk plenty of basketball here throughout the night. We're going to get into the WNBA in exactly 20 minutes, top of the midnight hour on the East Coast. Caitlin Clark is in the midst of a situation that's literally got my chin kissing the concrete. I'll give you the details on that in exactly 20 minutes. When we get back, though, tomorrow night is the most important day, to me at least, on the NBA offseason calendar. I'll tell you why next here on Westwood One Sports Night.
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0: 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Here's Linnell Willingham.
1: Yes, indeedy. I tell you all the time, man. The big voice guy is to be trusted. This is the youngest in charge, Linnell Willingham, rocking out with you as we take you coast to coast, getting you up to 3 a.m. Eastern time in exactly 14 minutes, midnight on the East Coast. We will get into an unprecedented story out of the WNBA that has to do with, shocker, Caitlin Clark, the lightning rod that is one Caitlin Clark. We'll get into that in exactly 14 minutes. AJ DeBanza versus Darren Peterson tomorrow night in the Las Vegas Summer League from the Thomas and Mack Center. Wizards, Jazz, a lot of people out there are going to get on their platforms and tell you how Summer League doesn't matter. And Summer League's not important. And Summer League, it's just that. It's a summer showcase. It does not have any bearing on the rest of the career. That is true. I will concede that. There is no bearing on the rest of your career from Summer League. It's three games for some dudes. They'll say one game, but that's if you're really good, you play only one game. But no, it's a small sample size of what you're going to be throughout the entirety of your career. With that being said, it 100%, it 1,000% matters tomorrow night. Darren Peterson has looked like young Kobe Bryant throughout his first couple of Summer League performances with the Utah Jazz. Tween, cross, getting at a Baja. Darren Peterson, the number two overall pick for the Utah Jazz, has shown Kobe Bryant-like flashes. Scoring out of the mid-range, scoring off the dribble, scoring off the catch, getting to the lane, scoring from the mid-range, scoring from the three. He is a professional scorer. The other piece of his game that's also stood out here during the Summer League, and you're not going to see this on a bunch of highlight reels, it's the defense. That kid takes it personally on that end of the floor. Now, he lost me the night before the draft when he said he had just gotten a new puppy, so we didn't get to watch much of the NBA playoffs. Hey, you get him a whole damn kennel. You get him a puppy. You get him a gerbil. You get him a hamster. Whatever you need to get him for him to keep getting buckets, do it. Darren Peterson, to me, if I was Utah, if I'm being honest, if I'm keeping it real here, if I was Utah Jazz, I'd shut his ass down. What more do I need to see? What more do I need to see? You know who that would make angry, though? AJ DeBanza. He'd be growling like a damn pit bull if Darren Peterson tomorrow night in the show of shows. I'm in my wrestling bag tonight for good reason. As we got a massive surprise for you all, literally a big surprise for you all coming up 2 a.m. Eastern time. But no, DeBanza would be growling like a damn pit bull if Darren Peterson received the DMP. By the way, did any of you all out there catch the ESPN social media team just lacking? You thought Bosnia was lacking, walking with blue Crip flags through the heart of California, through the heart of Compton. You thought they were like the ESPN social team this past weekend. Did you see how they labeled Darren Peterson? DNP. They called him DNP in an actual social media post, knowing what had happened during his freshman campaign in Lawrence, Kansas. That's it. Swear for the Lord it actually happened. I couldn't believe it. With NBA Centel running around crazy the way that they are, I thought it was AI. Are you looking at it, Denton? I don't know if you just trying to. That is
2: well,
1: real.
2: So I wanted to make sure. I was like, well, let me just make sure his like middle name isn't Nicholas.
1: Yeah,
2: or
1: right.
2: Something. Like, oh, his middle name is actually that. It's not. It's Wayne, which does not have an N in it. Well, it does, but it doesn't start with an N.
1: Oh, my gosh, yeah. The post wasn't up for long because a lot of people obviously had the reaction that I had. But I'm probably in a minority with this when it comes to Hoop fans. And I'm a Wizard fan, so this is probably why I'm so invested. I am so geeked up for tomorrow night. But I get geeked up for Summer League basketball. Right? And I know that probably is where I differ from some of you all out there. I've been like this my whole life. I get geeked up for Summer League basketball. I get geeked up for NFL preseason. NBA preseason, I'll watch it, but I'm not like treating it like a Hollywood event. I treat preseason football, damn it. I treat preseason football like some of you all treat the Super Bowl. I'll never forget it. That's what happens. That's what happens when you're raised in a sports household, man. I give my uncle all the credit in the world, man. He loves sports. It got me loving sports. But, man, could you imagine, Denton, how nasty this is? Circa 2009, you're rushing home from playing Sharks and Minnows in the pool. You're leaving Sharks and Minnows early to come watch Rex Grossman's sorry ass play a preseason game. That's how geeked up I was. I'm leaving the pool to go watch the preseason opener. Going to get my Subway footlong with my uncle, man. That's how geeked up I was. That's how I am as a sports fan. I feel like a lot of you all are like that, too. You're just scared to admit it, man. You can admit it here on Westwood One Sports Night, though, baby. The People Show. Yes. I wonder if there's anybody out there listening in the DMV region, obviously, that's like, damn it, that's why he left that Sharks and Minnows game back in August.
2: I was ready to make a fool out of him in Sharks and Minnows, you know? And I didn't get the chance.
1: You know what I'm saying? But that's just how I was raised, man. I love preseason football. I love summer league. Anything that can get my whistle wet for the real thing, I'm all for it, man. I am all for it. Massive, massive showdown tomorrow night in the NBA Summer League. 9 p.m. tip-off. Wizards, Jazz, a battle of the number one and number two overall pick from this past June's NBA draft. A.J. DeBanza out of BYU, number one pick for the Wizards, going up against Darren Peterson, number two pick for the Utah Jazz, man. People were asking this online in Wizards Twitter. They were like, well, does A.J. DeBanza have to play well? And some people were taking the safe answer of, no, he didn't have to play well. It doesn't matter. You bet. When Peterson is out there looking like prime Kobe Bryant, damn it, I need DeBanza to come out looking like Kevin Durant. Show me why we're so excited as a DMV region to get you here to town, DeBanza. Don't be like Alex Saar, who had a zero burger in one of his summer league performances. The DMV cannot handle, I swear for the Lord, the DMV could not handle a AJ DeBanza stinker tomorrow night. They just couldn't. We're going to keep things on the hardwood. We'll take things to the W coming up on the other side of the break. Caitlin Clark getting some help from Congress. I'll tell you how next.
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0: 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Here's Linnell Willingham.
1: Here he is. Pull up a chair, man. Rock out with us as we get you up to 3 a.m. Eastern Time here on Westwood One Sports Night. Youngest in Charles and L. Willingham manning the controls here tonight. You can call us on the talking text line. It is the People Show, open all night for you at 310-840-4910. You can check us out on YouTube as well if you want to get the visual element of the program. There is something unprecedented happening right now in the WNBA. When I read this headline earlier, this is probably going to be like my third time saying this phrase tonight, and we're only an hour into the show. It's 3 segments per hour, so maybe I need to slow down. But I came up with this phrase earlier as I was putting the show together. Instead of saying like my jaw dropped, my chin is kissing the concrete. I don't know how over it is yet with the people, but my chin was kissing the damn concrete when I read this headline from the WNBA. Lawmakers seek, quote, accountability from the WNBA on Caitlin Clark. This is a story written by Kendra Andrews about 5 o'clock Eastern time. Buckle up. A group of 11 Republican lawmakers led by U.S. Republican August Pfluger of Texas sent a letter. You just got a letter. You just got a letter. You just got a letter. I wonder who it's from. Sent the letter to WNBA Commissioner Kathy Engelbert on Wednesday, demanding, not asking, not suggesting, demanding that the league take, quote, accountability for, quote, multiple attacks against Indiana Fever star Caitlin Clark. When I read that first excerpt, I could not believe what the hell I was reading. Y'all know what I initially said. Go W, go W. Because I'm planting my seed every show for the rest of the summer about how the WNBA is going to surpass Major League Baseball in popularity. Storylines like this, guys, I'm telling you, they move the needle. And what other sport is Congress getting involved and having direct impact?
2: FIFA.
1: Oh, I forgot.
2: FIFA. It's definitely happening in FIFA.
1: But with the W, a American Pro Sports League, to have lawmakers who have plenty of other attacks to worry about, first and foremost, for them to be taking their time, to stick their nose into this, I think is crazy. In the letter, Caitlin Clark described as the face of your league, 110% true. Someone who's generated fan interest, increased TV ratings, brought on sponsors. I agree with all of that. What's gotten me, though, was this piece of it. Lawmakers said they're concerned by reports that attacks against Clark may be racially motivated. I think that is total garbage. Here's the reality about where things stand with Caitlin Clark. She came into the WNBA with a target on her back because of how good she was as a college player. She will go down as the greatest women's college basketball player of all time. And as a result of her decorated college career, as a result of the accolades and the heights that she was able to reach in college, people thought she was going to come in on her Diana Taurasi, on her Sue Bird. They thought she was going to be the hottest thing jumping out the damn coffee pot. It was widely assumed that Caitlin Clark from day one, that she was going to enter the W as the best player. And rightfully so, put yourself in the veterans of this league's shoes, rightfully so, I think the players were annoyed with the conversations, the hyperbole surrounding Caitlin Clark. And the convos reaching heights as great of best player in the league as a rookie, when you get that type of hyperbole, when you talk that crazy, and this is from the perspective of the veterans in the W, it sort of turns into disrespect for the current players. It sort of turns into disrespect. Now, here's what I'll say, right?
2: make no mistake about it, Caitlin Clark is going to go down as one of the most transcendent players in the history of the WNBA. She is a lightning rod, which y'all know I think is great for the sport. They need all of the dollars they can get, and they shouldn't be discriminating. They shouldn't be discriminated. They need dollars as far as ticket sales, jersey sales, TV ratings. You know what else they need? They need attention dollars. Yeah, they need attention dollars. And there's nothing wrong with it. As I've said several different times throughout the summer, to the chagrin of a lot of you that tune into this program nightly, Major League Baseball, if they don't get their act together and not have a work stoppage next spring, you hear that? Tiptoe, tiptoe, tip. That's the W on your ass in terms of sweeping and taking away some of that popularity. And it's storylines like this, something unprecedented we're seeing right now. You know how crazy this is on its surface? That Congress wrote a letter to the commissioner of the W saying that she's not being accountable. The language that they use, multiple attacks. I think they're being a little bit over the top. I think they're gassing it up a little bit, right? They're jazzing it for sure. For sure. Has she taken some hard fouls? You bet your ass. But here's the thing. Anyone complaining about the fouls that Caitlin Clark is on the receiving end of? Anyone complaining about that? You don't watch the W. That league is as physical as any pro sports league in the world when it comes to basketball. The W in particular. They let it all hang out. So, yeah, Caitlin Clark's taking a couple of licks. She has for sure. But for Congress to be trying to stick their nose in and talk crazy to the commissioner of the W, Ms. Kathy Engelbert, at some point, you got to draw a line in the sand. At some point, we have to separate sports and government. Here's the quote. Another quote, because I think some of these quotes, they're disrespectful to Kathy Engelbert, and I think they're disrespectful to the players in the W. Quote, as commissioner, you have an obligation to ensure that every player competes in a safe and professional environment, both on and off the court, free from violence, discrimination, or retaliation. If discrimination or retaliation is occurring and creating a hostile work environment, we support any appropriate investigation by the Department of Justice, the Department of Labor, or the Equal Employment Opportunity Commission. If true, such conduct could constitute violations of federal civil rights laws. They're fouling Caitlin Clark so damn hard, they call her about civil rights. Are you kidding? I think it's a little over the top. I do. But I do think there's something to what the congressmen are asking for. There's something to it. I do think, like I said, without a shadow of a doubt, there's a target on her back. There.
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1: That's what makes life better. Competition. When you got to earn something, right? So the W's uber competitive and the current veterans are not going to allow Caitlin Clark to come in and have it easy. Now, she's turning into one of the most polarizing athletes in pro sports. And like I said a moment ago, this storyline, emphasis on that word. Remember that phrase, guys. It's going to be uber important, paramount to the growth of the W. This storyline is exactly what the doctor ordered. I'm serious. It's exactly what the doctor ordered. So I think it's a good thing overall for the league. This, to me, though, is not a good thing. The hate's got to stop at some point, though. I get that the players have a chip on their shoulders, the veterans of the league. I get that. But the latest development when it comes to Caitlin Clark is a little ridiculous. So the way that the WNBA All-Star format is set up is 50% of the votes, 50% of those votes come from the fans, 25% come from coaches, 25% come from the players. 85 WNBA players voted. And you can't tell me this ain't some hating ass stuff. Caitlin Clark got voted as the 11th best guard in the WNBA. Now, Congress, if you want to write a letter about that, Republicans, if you want to write a letter to Kathy Engelbert about that, that was egregious. Ain't no damn, she's not 11th best at anything in the W. Maybe the 11th best player. Like, to call her the 11th best guard is ludicrous, right? The numbers speak for themselves. Third in the league in scoring, second in assists. They got their ass kicked tonight. But Indiana's got the damn best record in the Eastern Conference. She can hoop. Don't get it twisted now. Now, people can hate on her all you want. You cannot get it twisted nor confused. She can ball, right? What I think the fascinating question is, and I'm curious to get y'all's opinion on it, at 310-840-4910. Has she lived up to the hype to this point? Has Caitlin Clark lived up to the hype? Think about how she was talked about entering this league. We were talking about her as somebody that was going to go down as the greatest WNBA player ever. Not just the best guard, the best player ever. Right? That was the conversation surrounding her. Transcendent talent, generational. Every adjective that you want to use to gas her up, inject me with 93, baby. I'm here. I'm with you on that. I feel you. Has she lived up to that hype, though? 310-840-4910 is the number. Something else to chew on is this. I just gave you the damn headline. I told you it had my chin kissing the concrete. A group of 11 Republican lawmakers led by U.S. Rep. August Pfluger of Texas sent a letter to WNBA Commissioner Kathy Engelbert demanding that the league take accountability for multiple attacks against Fever star Caitlin Clark. What is your reaction to that? Because it's unprecedented. 310-840-4910. Has Caitlin Clark lived up to the hype that she had following her entering the W a couple of seasons ago? And then what is your reaction to Congress writing a letter to the WNBA about how Caitlin Clark is being officiated? 310-840-4910. She is slowly but surely turning into the most polarizing player, maybe in all of damn pro sports. Because every time I hear an opinion on Caitlin Clark, it's either, oh, she's way overrated, or, oh, she's being hated on and being treated unfairly.

0: You either love Caitlin Clark or you hate Caitlin Clark. I was thinking about this as we were getting the show ready, right? Her and her counterpart entering the league, the two biggest stars to enter the W in that draft class of what, 2023, right? Angel Reese out of LSU, now the Atlanta Dream, and then Caitlin Clark out of Iowa, now playing for the Indiana Fever. Think about the way that those two were perceived entering the W and how they're viewed right now. Caitlin Clark, like I said a moment ago, was looked at as the best thing since sliced bread. The hottest thing jumping out the coffee pot. Transcendent player was going to come in. Everybody loved her. That was the other piece of this, right? She was, I mean, revered in college. Her senior season was like a damn retirement tour. People were literally going across the country. She was a sports spectacle, guys. And you couldn't get anyone to say anything bad about her. You fast forward a couple of years later, you either love her or you hate her. Same thing with Angel Reese. Coming in, the Bayou Barbie, double-double machine. We were calling her Baby Shaq. Now every time you talk about Angel Reese, it's some montage on social media of her throwing layups off of the backboard. The way she's talked about in the W is crazy. It's almost like it's the opposite. She's being hated on so damn bad. She's made her third consecutive All-Star game, by the way. For those folks out there that don't watch the WNBA but always got something to say about my girl Angel Reese, just made her third consecutive All-Star game. So chill on the Angel Reese's garbage talk. It's all a part of the storylines and the narratives that are being formed in the W. I want to hear from you all on the phones on this, though, man, because I think this story is unprecedented. 310-840-4910. If you're just tapping into the program, bring your ass. Welcome in. A group of 11 Republican lawmakers led by August Pfluger of Texas, they sent a letter to WNBA Commissioner Kathy Engelbert demanding that the league take, quote, accountability for, quote, multiple attacks against Indiana Fever guard Caitlin Clark. I want you to chime in on the phones with this, your reaction to Congress writing a letter to the commissioner of the W on behalf of Caitlin Clark, just your general reaction to that. And then looking at Caitlin Clark big picture, has she lived up to the hype that she had coming out of Iowa? 310-840-4910 is the number. Your calls on Caitlin Clark and the W next here on Westwood One Sports Night. 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
1: What up, good people? Plus 1-1 Sports Night continues with the youngest in charge, Linnell Willingham, rocking out with you as we take you coast to coast, getting you up to 3 a.m. Eastern time. I told you it was going to get spicy. Top of the midnight hour on the East Coast. Welcome in, welcome in, welcome in. I told you we'd talk a lot of hoop tonight. On the docket right now, and I'm not trying to be sarcastic when I say that, on the docket is Caitlin Clark in the WNBA. Because earlier today, and I was stunned when I read this headline, Kendra Andrews of ESPN credited with this story. A group of 11 Republican lawmakers led by August Pfluger of Texas sent a letter to WNBA Commissioner Kathy Engelbert on Wednesday demanding that the league take accountability for, quote, multiple attacks against Indiana Fever star Caitlin Clark. And throughout the course of this letter, Clark referred to as the face of the league, some of this generated fan interest, increased TV ratings. All these things are true. There is no doubting it. I'll argue you till I turn purple in the face. There is no doubting the economic impact that Caitlin Clark has had on the WNBA. Argue with somebody you love. Hopefully that's me. You cannot argue with it. You simply can't. She has been a stimulus package for the W. Now, while I can say that, right, and talk about how great she's been economically, how she's increased the popularity, her game on the floor to me is just as big of a talking point. And that's what I want to get into here at 310-840-4910. First and foremost, your reaction to Congress writing a letter to Kathy Engelbert. Is that not the craziest thing you'd ever heard? I don't want to lead the witness, though. So I might forget that I said that. Give me your reaction to Congress writing a letter to the commissioner of a pro sports league about the way a certain player is being officiated. I want your natural shoot-it-to-me-raw reaction on that. And then here's what we get into the hoop talk. Has Caitlin Clark led or lived up to her hype in 3 years in the W? Has she lived up to the billing? Because think about the way she was talked about coming out of Iowa. And rightfully so. She deserved it. She deserved it. Like I said, she was on a world tour her senior year. Them tickets was costing you an arm and a leg to go see her on her world tour senior season as she was breaking records. But the way that the conversation around her has changed now that she's a couple of seasons into the W is fascinating. She has gone from hero to villain. Yet the play on the floor, I think, is just as good. Has she lived up to the hype, though? No. I think it's going to be impossible for her to live up to the hype. From a basketball standpoint, from a popularity standpoint, from the stimulus package standpoint, sure, she's lived up to the hype. But from a basketball standpoint, not just yet. She's not even, to me, a top 10 player in the sport right now. But that's a credit to the other really talented women in the W. 310-840-4910 is the number. Your reaction to Congress writing a letter on Caitlin Clark's behalf? And then, two, has she lived up to the hype 3 years into her WNBA career? 310-840-4910 is the number. Let's go to Trevor out in Fort Worth wanting to chime in. Trevor, what's going on, brother? Welcome in to Westwood One Sports Night, man. What you got for us?
2: What's going on? So, man, you know, I just want to say, I think Caitlin Clark, man, obviously all that hype coming out of college, but, you know, the real WNBA watchers know that that's going to be hard to live up to, you know, like a LeBron type of hype coming out, but you know, yeah, I mean, to me, honestly, I don't understand the hate she's getting because, I mean, you know me, I'd like to compare it to like a John Stockton kind of player, you know, like getting all them buckets and assists, you know what I'm saying? But like, yeah, I don't know, man.
1: When you say you don't understand the hate that she gets, what do you, like,
2: yes, sir.
1: Elaborate on that for me, man, because I think I actually understand why she's getting hated on. She's flamboyant, she talks trash, she's arguing with officials. Her body language and the way that she talks trash is why she's disliked by her peers, it feels like.
2: Yeah, you're right. I got my friend right here with me, too. He got some comments, too. So.
1: Yeah, oh, y'all tag-teamed into the show. That's what's up, man.
0: Yes, sir. Yes, sir.
1: Look, y'all sound like some younger brothers, so I'll let you know. We on YouTube as well, man. Yes, sir. Just search Westwood One Sports.
0: All right, yes, sir. So I personally feel like Caitlin Clark gets overshadowed by a lot more, I'll say, like physically dominant players, a lot of bigger players and more like dominant pieces. But the reason why I think she's so much like Stockton is because they're both essential to their team success. Like without the strong guards that get those assists, get those points, you're never going to win. Karl Malone wouldn't be able to do it, but he did without his guards. Think about like all the great bigs. Almost all of them had good guards around them. Like Shaq even had Kobe. He's not really a guard, but he would always score too. So like all these players, they need a good guard around them.
1: And so you guys think she has lived up to before we let you go, right? You think she has lived up to the hype or no?
0: I think she has. Honestly, she's been producing plenty.
1: And it's a hard thing to do, boys. I appreciate you chiming in. I got to let you run. We got some other people to get to. Hopefully, we hear from you soon, man. 310-840-4910. Our first tag team call of the night of the show's history?
3: And I think I've been in a radio in some way, shape, or form for like 10 years. I think that's the only tag team call. I feel bad because the second guy made some really good points, but we don't know the name of the mystery man.
1: Yeah, I know.
3: He just slid in there. We don't know his name.
1: Maybe he's actually Trevor out in Fort Worth. 310-840-4910. What we're chewing on the phones is this. I'm going to keep reading this headline because it's nutty, man. A group of 11 Republican lawmakers led by August Pfluger of Texas sent a letter to WNBA Commissioner Kathy Engelbert demanding that the league take, quote, accountability for multiple attacks against Fever star Caitlin Clark. Your reaction to Congress trying to tell the WNBA's commission what to do? And then has Caitlin Clark, straight up, has she lived up to the hype? I say no, because the bar was set so damn high. I say no because of where the bar was set. And the last caller mentioned it. This was LeBron James-like hype. And that's why he's the GOAT, because he actually lived up to the hype. She can have a Hall of Fame career and still not live up to that hype, man. They were talking about her being the greatest women's basketball player of all time. LB out in Chicago wanting to chime in. LB, what's going on, brother? Welcome into Westwood One Sports Night.
4: Good to be chiming in with you guys this evening.
1: Yes, sir.
4: You guys got a really nice show.
1: Appreciate you.
4: As it pertains to Congress, it's unfortunate that they don't have anything better else to do than to harass the commissioner of the W. The reason why people are watching the W is because of Caitlin Clark. Has she lived up to the hype? Too early to tell. You know, I mean, she did get them to the playoffs her first season there. But in terms of her chapter being finished, her story being finished, long way from being done.
1: For sure. For sure. I appreciate the call as always, brother. Hope to hear from you soon, man. 310-840-4910. I think that's the... that's the measured approach, is what we just heard from LB. She had a lot of runway left, you know, to determine where she's ultimately going to fall amongst the game's greats. But I'll give her this credit, right? Anybody that watches the W, anybody that follows this sport regularly, you understand she is out there getting clobbered. She is. But here's what I refuse to kind of succumb to. It ain't because of no damn racism. This isn't no racial undertone. She getting clobbered because that's the culture of this league. They get it out in the mud in the WNBA. They play hard in that league. And Caitlin Clark, public enemy number one, she's getting it. 310-840-4910 is the number. Has Caitlin Clark lived up to the hype here in the early point of her WNBA career? And then what do you make of this headline? 11 lawmakers, 11 Republicans, writing a letter to Kathy Engelbert, the WNBA's commissioner, demanding that, you know, other players across the league be reprimanded for how they're treating Caitlin Clark. I've never seen anything like it. Your reaction to it at 310-840-4910. Let's go to Quinn in Dallas wanting to check in. Quinn, what's going on, man?
5: Hey, Linnell. So two things that I agree with you on. Number one is that she is the biggest stimulus package the W's had in a long time.
1: Yes.
5: Number two is that they are gassing up a lot of this in that letter. Past that, I'm going to have to say I completely disagree that this is any kind of an indication that the WNBA is growing in its scope or influence. I think what this is a bunch of desperate clown lawmakers. 8 of those 11 are up for re-election in the next midterm, by the way.
6: Okay.
5: They are just
6: shout out to you doing your homework on that for themselves. That's awesome.
5: They're just desperate to attach themselves to something to get some kind of a headline. And look, they did it. I'm in Texas. I don't know who this guy is, what district he's in. I guarantee you, he needs some kind of a boost in his campaign, and that's why let's sign on 11 people. Honestly,
6: have you seen anything like this in sports before, man? That's kind of the angle that I wanted to get at with you all the fans. Like, this is unprecedented to me, having Congress basically saying, be nicer to Caitlin Clark?
5: I mean, you hear about Congress. They got involved with the TV rights of MLB. They got involved the fair, like, streaming for the NFL, all that. You've got the whole Brittany Griner thing. That's a little bit different. She was actually held hostage in Russia, so that's kind of a legit headline. But I just think these are people that are making TikTok videos, walking into certain gendered bathrooms just to try to get attention.
6: You're saying it's a political grab. I appreciate the call, pal. I mean, he was about to go off the. He was about to get us canceled, pal.
3: I mean, he's not.
6: He's
3: all
6: right,
3: that,
6: though.
3: He's right.
6: He's not.
3: Grifting is the word that is more commonly used. Thank that kind of. I mean, I. So you read it, right? You read the letter. Is getting the Department of Justice involved being nice to a WNBA player the dumbest thing that you could do? Use the Department of Justice for certainly up there.
6: It's. You could tell. You tell our president is a sportsman, is what I would say.
3: Big sports guy.
6: Big sports guy. From FIFA to Caitlin Clark to the damn college football Capitol Hill meetings they've been having, man. This thing is unlike anything I've ever seen in pro sports. If you're just joining us, man, here on West Oklahoma Sports Tonight, welcome in a group of 11 Republican lawmakers led by August Pfluger of Texas sent a letter to WNBA Commissioner Kathy Engelbert earlier this afternoon, demanding that the league take accountability for, quote, multiple attacks against Indiana Fever guard Caitlin Clark, the face of the W. She's been getting her ass kicked in between the lines, though, recently. Some of it has been a little bit questionable, but for Congress to get involved, I don't know, man. Your reaction to Congress trying to get involved, and then straight up, has Caitlin Clark lived up to the hype through 3 years in her WNBA career? Your calls next here on Westwood One Sports Night.
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0: the talking text line here on Westwood One Sports Tonight. Linnell Willingham keeping the party moving as we get you up to 3 a.m. Eastern time. Caitlin Clark in the WNBA at the top of my mind right now. After 11 Republicans came out earlier today and wrote a letter to WNBA Commissioner Kathy Engelbert demanding that the league take, quote, accountability for, quote, multiple attacks against Indiana Fever star Caitlin Clark. If this is another quote from this article, by the way, which I've tweeted out on my X account. It is at NELL_BTP. Quote, if discrimination or retaliation is occurring in creating a hostile work environment, we support any appropriate investigation by the Department of Justice, the Department of Labor, or the Equal Employment Opportunity Commission. If true, such conduct could constitute violations of federal civil rights laws. Is Congress doing too much trying to stick their nose in the WNBA's business? Have you ever heard of anything like this? And then to double click on the actual subject at hand here, talking about Caitlin Clark, has she lived up to the hype here 3 years in her WNBA career? 310-840-4910. John is calling out in New York, wanting to check in. John, what's going on, man? Welcome into Westwood One Sports Night.
1: Hey, thanks for having me, man. Whether she's lived up to the hype, I guess, not as of now, right? Because the hype was greatest player of all time. She's not yet, we don't know if she ever will be, but she's not yet the greatest player of all time.
0: Well, she's not even on that. But here's the thing, I'll help you out here. She's not even on that trajectory. So,
1: I don't know. I'm not a WNBA,
0: great player, though.
1: Great player. Arguably, listen, ESPN ranks her third, whatever. She's, contrary to what her haters say, she is a top 5 or 10 player right now, and she could become the best player, at least among her peers. Now, that being said, and the Congress, I'll touch on that quickly. Obviously, there's nothing more dangerous than getting between a congressman and a camera, right? Same thing applies to a website or a tweet or whatever. They like to attach their names to high profile issues, sure, whether they have anything to do with it or not. So, I agree that that's crazy. That maybe not crazy. It's expected, but it is what it is. They're not.
0: Do you think this helps or hurts Caitlin Clark in terms of the behavior that she's receiving or the treatment that she's receiving? I think it hurts her.
1: I think she
0: was getting clobbered before Congress wrote this letter. You wait till now. She'll be getting clotheslined from hell.
1: It depends. I think the congressmen and the people who are sort of her defenders are trying to influence the league, right? They want league. And there's no question, the league has been, meaning Kathy Engelbert and others, the league has been incredibly incompetent, in my opinion, with how they've handled her. They have the golden goose, whether she's the greatest player of all time or merely
0: golden goose, but you don't have to bend the rules for her either, though. And I'm going to let you run because we got to get to some other calls. But I appreciate the call. 310-840-4910. So here's what I'll say, right? Is she being picked on by her peers? I think you could say so. The fouling isn't, to me, why I feel she's being picked on. This reason right here is why, to me, she's getting picked on. An example of how she's getting picked on by her peers. And they're jealous. We know what it is. 85 WNBA players voted Caitlin Clark as the 11th best guard in the WNBA. It's laughable. Third in scoring, second in assists, and she's the star of the team that has the best record in the Eastern Conference. Ridiculous and embarrassing for the WNBA that some of its players are holding personal gripes against one Caitlin Clark. I'm good at talking about the WNBA. You know who's better? Hall of Famer and WNBA legend Candace Parker. She had this to say about Caitlin Clark being voted as the 11th best guard by her peers.
2: I wholeheartedly believe that there needs to be some rules with the WNBA players because this is getting out of hand. Caitlin Clark voted 11th best guard by WNBA players. That's crazy. Kelsey Plum finished 12th in player rank, but she be percolating all over your defense. You be chasing her downhill on screen.
3: No, it's unserious work.
2: It's kind of crazy. Like, I wholeheartedly believe, I think people need to look at that. Put in Caitlin Clark as the 11th best guard.
0: I think it's crazy work. It honestly is. And shout out to Candace Parker, because her voice matters in this space, coming out and saying it. Because I think some people are saying, psh, well, she is the 11th best guard. Come on now. Now, the crazy part about the dialogue we have around the W is a lot of people don't watch every game. I don't watch a lot of games of the W, but I watch a fair amount. I watch more WNBA games than I do baseball games. So that's kind of telling you something about me, right? It's a physical sport. It is, man. Those women are gritty. They're tough. They're fearless. So her getting fouled hard, I think it's just the culture of the sport. But the idea, though, that she's not amongst the best players in the league, I think is kind of laughable. And the WNBA as a league has missed a marketing opportunity. Like, whenever you see posters for this sport, she's not in the front of it. It's someone else. So it's weird. Jason is in Maryland wanting to check in. Jason, what's going on, man?
3: Hell, how you doing, my man? Linnell, what's going on?
0: What's going on, man? How you doing?
3: Great, man, great. So I love that you're talking about this topic. I don't think it gets talked about enough. Like you, man, I love basketball. I had to be honest with you. There are times where I actually like some WNBA games better than NBA games because I hate ISO ball, and yeah, that's not what happens in the WNBA.
0: No.
3: So, you know, it's almost like watching Princeton play, and I like watching Princeton play. Has she lived up to the hype? I think she's turning in the right way. I think she is an awesome player. She's kind of a bit of a liability on defense. But on offensively, she's one of the best five players in the league offensively.
0: Yes.
3: Defensively, she's not there. I actually think Linnell, and I think I said this to you before, I actually think she's a better passer than a shooter. And I love
0: Which
3: how
0: she's a scolding hot take, but I know what you mean, though. Look, this is the other thing that people don't get. She's this lights-out three-point shooter, or renowned as that. She's shooting 33% from the three-point line.
3: Yeah.
0: That's not great.
3: There's something going on with her stroke. I don't know if it's her back or her arms, but there's something going on with her stroke. But to answer the question about Congress, it is incredibly insane to me. And by the way, nobody did this for Jordan when Detroit was kicking his tail. Nobody did this for Jordan.
0: Could you imagine, right?
3: I do think she's targeted. She's not the only person that has been. Recently, Candace is another WNBA star that thought she was being targeted for her orientation. Now, she's not a white girl. She's a young African-American girl who was drafted third overall, I think. But she recently
0: Jason, I got to let you run because you got some others up against on the line. But it's hard for me to give any merit to the idea of racially based targeting. Like that. I just am not buying that, man. It's a league that's super diverse, a bunch of different ethnicities, a bunch of different sexual orientations. I don't buy that there's some sort of racial undertone to it.
4: There is something beautifully ironic. I'm just going to fire at the hip here with some of the people that started this conversation with these like lawmakers. They're the ones that have Michael Jordan as their GOAT, yet they don't want Caitlin Clark to have to do what Michael Jordan did, which is overcome the bullying of the Bad Boys Pistons. I mean, right now, if you think about it, in the broad term, that's kind of what she's dealing with.
0: Literally.
4: And instead of being like, fight through it and work through it and all these things, they're like, no, we'll get the Department of Justice to help you out.
0: It's ludicrous and unlike anything that I've ever seen in the world of pro sports. What do you make of Congress coming to the defense of Caitlin Clark? And has she lived up to the hype 3 years in her WNBA career? Sean is in Virginia wanting to check in. Sean, you got a minute as we're up against the clock. What's going on, man?
5: There you go, man. How y'all doing?
0: Welcome back from vacation.
5: I called the other day and talked to Denton about Trumpy Poo calling about the red card. I'm not a WNBA fan, but she has a best friend on there that's on YouTube that fights for her honor and stuff like that. So it's a whole thing.
0: Aaliyah Boston.
5: But just imagine, go figure that it's all Republicans doing this.
0: Oh, Lord.
5: For one, politics need to stay out of sports. That's my whole agenda. But just imagine if this girl wasn't a white girl and she was a sister. Do you think they would have done it?
0: That is for our astute listening audience to to toss and turn over. I appreciate you as always, Sean. Good hearing from you, brother. 310-840-4910 is the number. The one thing that I don't want to get lost in this, I wish we could just talk about her greatness more than the other BS. Like, I think all these other conversations, whether intentional or not, all of these conversations, to me, all they do is coddle. And it takes away from, she is a special damn talent, man. She can shoot the cover off the basketball. Great handle. You elite passer. Now, you probably couldn't guard Denton Day. But, I mean, offensively, there's no denying what she is to the sport. I'm eager to see moving forward now that, you know, Congress has come out with this. Will there be any retaliation to the bill? Or not the bill, the letter that was written. A bill may be next. A bill may be next. We're going to keep things on the W coming up on the other side of the break. Bob Myers trying to recruit LeBron via a podcast. That's next here on Westwood One Sports.
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0: LA. As we walk our Los Angeles audience here on Westwood One Sports Tonight, with the youngest in charge, Lynnell Willingham. I will steer you up to 3 a.m. Eastern time as we keep the party moving. First show back from vacation, so I didn't go anywhere, so I couldn't bring you back a souvenir. I've basically been in the house the whole time. If you were listening earlier, spent $140 at the club. Awful. Awful. I do return bearing gifts, and I got a big gift coming up in exactly 1 hour. We'll be joined by one of the most decorated WWE superstars of all time, Big E, going to stop by Westwood One Sports Tonight to promote his new book, How I Got Over, Healing from Depression and Psychosis to Find Joy in and Out of the Ring. Big E's story, his testimony is something that's super special. Can't wait for you all to get some insight into that conversation, part of that conversation, a little bit later on. You can get the conversation in its entirety on our YouTube channel. Just search Westwood One Sports Tonight. Went for damn near an hour with the big fella. All types of topics touched with that man. Almost got teared up again, man. Just a special, special conversation coming up in exactly 59 minutes. We were having a special conversation on the phones when it comes to the WNBA, a sport that you all know I think has a massive opportunity, right? This is almost like their probation period, right, in terms of the WNBA. This season, give me storylines, give me good ball, and then when Major League Baseball eventually, inevitably, locks out, it has a work stoppage. Here comes the W. Sweeping in next year with their new extended schedule, raking up all that new TV money, and flipping Major League Baseball fans to WNBA fans. That's my little pipe dream that I have for the summer of 2027. 310-840-4910. If you're just now joining us, we're going to get into LeBron James coming up here in a second. But I want to wrap up. We got a couple more calls on this before we move on to King James and Bob Myers, Rich Paul, a bunch of mess as NBA free agency continues. A group of 11 Republican lawmakers led by August Pfluger of Texas sent a letter to WNBA Commissioner Kathy Engelbert on Wednesday demanding that the league take, quote, accountability for, quote, multiple attacks against Indiana Fever star guard Caitlin Clark. The lawmakers suggesting that, you know, discrimination and retaliation is occurring, and potentially they're accusing, you know, the W of being a hostile work environment. One, have you ever heard Congress get involved with a pro sport to this extent? Your reaction to that on its surface? And then two, when it comes to Caitlin Clark, putting her under the microscope, has she lived up to the hype here 3 years into her WNBA career? Ken calling out from the Peach State. Atlanta wanting to chime in. What's going on, Ken?
1: Yes, thank you for taking my call. Yes, I just wanted to start off by saying that I've been a WNBA fan for 20 years, well, since 2020, and an NBA fan. So I watch year-round both leagues. So I'm knowledgeable about it. Have my favorite players in both leagues. But just to sound off on, has she lived up to the hype in the league? I personally don't think so. There are growing pains, you know, that what she's gone through, especially this year. Like I said, I've been watching for years. I've seen players go through a whole lot worse when it comes to the physicality.
0: You know what, man? Ken, I'm glad that you brought that perspective. I don't know how long you've been listening. That's what I tried to say earlier. If you're trying to hoop and holler about the way she's being treated is racially motivated, you don't know about the W. This is the culture of their league with every young player.
1: Yeah, I'm not saying that what she's going through is racially motivated, but players have been through this before, even years ago. So this isn't anything new with the physicality. She just has to adjust and be willing to go through it for them to say it's like a targeting thing or, you know, it's something that is motivated by that. I don't agree with, because, again, it's happened with multiple players who've been in the league for years. So I think it's a little bit more magnified, because I think the expectation for her, I go to a lot of games. I've been to finals, playoffs, regular season games. And what I've heard the last 3 years is that since she's been in the league, she's kind of saved the brand and kind of, you know, brought more eyes to the game, which I think is true.
0: 100%.
1: She has She has a unique skill set. She can shoot from a distance that normal players in the league, most players cannot shoot from. But I think a caller earlier touched on it. Every player has their improvement. Her defense could work, could use the improvement. She has a lot of turnovers. Not to say great players don't have that. So there's pluses and minuses to her game. But, you know, to say that she's saved the game or that what she's been through other players have not been through.
0: It's overstated.
1: It's a stretch.
0: Ken, I appreciate you chiming in as always, my man. I hope to hear from you soon, pal. 310-840-4910. Let's move on from a crazy WNBA story to an even crazier, NBA story. This is the summer of LeBron James. He announced last week that him and the Lakers were donezo, and he was playing the field once again. And now everyone's doing their, job to recruit him and sell him on why he should sign with your, respective franchise. And I expect, just based off of the talent level of LeBron, you expect everybody who's anybody to be involved in his recruitment. Here's the other thing I'll say. Because of the level of player that we're talking about, I think if you're a team, you have to be unique with your presentation. This is LeBron James that we're talking about. Pull out all the stops. Y'all know how it is on the dating scene. Fellas, there's some women that you're not going to do the rose petals in the hotel for. You know what I'm saying? Women out there, there's some men, you're not buying him no cologne. You take him how he smells just because that's how you roll. With LeBron, you're dropping the rose petals. You're getting a bouquet of flowers. You're doing everything you need to do to secure his services. And I don't expect there to be any stones left unturned in terms of them, talking about NBA teams, trying to acquire one LeBron James. With that being said, Bob Myers, who is a high-ranking official in the front office of the Philadelphia 76ers, he took the full court press of LeBron James to a whole new extent. Can you say NBA free agency in the year of our Lord 2026? Bob Myers, the architect of the Dynasty Warriors, now in Philadelphia, he helped hire their next general manager. He went on Rich Paul and Max Kellerman's podcast to chop it up. About what, Linnell? Why LeBron should go to the Sixers?
2: If he was here, I'd say I honestly believe this is your best chance to win. You have to decide all the other things that are equally important because it's his life, right? He has to play. He has to face the scrutiny of his decision that half the people will say you should have done this or should have done that, and they'll criticize him for whatever, which is his life. So he's been through all that. What I would just say is, if it's about winning, and that, let's talk about this team, because you can win here in Philadelphia.
0: I was stunned. I respect the game, though. Get ball, no ball, man. I done went some very unique routes to get the attention of women, so I get it, man. Like, the shooter's going to shoot. I understand it, Bob Myers. You're doing what you got to do to secure the services of LeGoat James. I get it. This is taking LeBron, if he ain't already the GOAT, and he is in my eyes, to have a general manager go on your agent's podcast in front of the whole damn world to tell you why they want you, there's levels to this, man. There's levels to this. Y'all GOAT retired, went and played baseball, pretended like he was good. My GOAT continues to play and is being recruited in an unprecedented fashion. It got me thinking, though. I'm going to go back to the phones on this, see how creative you all can get. 310-840-4910. Let's play a game here tonight. Here in this 1 o'clock hour on Westwood.
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1: Last week, I think the Sixers are the best team in the Eastern Conference. They also signed Anthony Simons over the weekend. Bucket getter off the bench, formerly of the Blazers and the Celtics. He is going to go Kanye crazy next year coming up here for Philadelphia. If they somehow add LeGoat James, you want to talk about legacy. Playing for a storied franchise like the Sixers that is so rich in tradition, in history, plenty of reason, in my opinion, plenty of reason for LeBron James to want to take his talents to Philadelphia. I think if LeBron was to join the Sixers, they would be the hands-down favorite to win the finals. If LeBron ends up in Philly, they will win the title. Book it. LeBron, VJ Max, Malcolm X, Jaylen Brown. You could literally have it your way with the Sixers. They can beat you at all three levels. I would love that group driving around in Akron. Brother, you got to respect the hustle. You got to respect the hustle, right? Even if you don't want to really go to Philly, you got to take them serious because for Bob Myers to go simp out on the air that way, on a live podcast in front of the whole world with no shame in his game, they want you bad in Philadelphia. I know you want to go team up with Steph Curry and your buddy Draymond. You're not winning a championship in Golden State, LeBron. LeGoat, I sit up here. I put my reputation on the line for you week in and week out. They've even come up with a new orientation for me. They call me bronsexual as a result of you, my friend. Make the right decision. And that decision, to me, is going to Philadelphia at this point. Win the title. Go be the guy. But Bob Myers recruiting a GM, well, he's not a GM technically. He's an advisor. He hired the GM. Let me use my proper terminology here. The fact that in the year 2026, nothing says 2K26 more, I would say, right? Nothing says 2K26 more than a basketball franchise recruiting a free agent via a podcast of the agent of the player. Nothing says 2026 more than that. I love it. I really do. Because I want all the insider trading. I want the insider information. I want to know how the sausage is made. Right? But for Bob Myers, like, if you don't land him now, holy cow. That's like doing the promposal bit, and she says no. Like,
2: is it even insider trading at this point?
1: I mean, it's pretty open.
2: Because, they're just publicly sitting there, a nice well-lit room,
1: you know,
2: some camera people, a couple, multi-shots
1: there. Were you being sarcastic when you said that? That's the other weird part about this. They're doing it, it looks like they're on a date almost. Like, the lights are kind of dim.
2: I mean, poor Max Kellerman. He's looking around like, where am I in this scenario?
1: Right. Why am I here? It's third wheeling, man. Third wheeling at his finest is what you saw out of Max. By the way, they do a pretty damn good job. I'm a fan of what they do. I love Rich Paul. People hate on him because they feel like, him and Bron are trying to monopolize the league and take control. That's what you're supposed to do. When you got clout, you use it. I'll put it to you like this. Fellas out there, if you pulling an Aubrey Drake Graham and getting spray tan surgical abs or whatever the hell Drake did, you ain't doing it to have your shirt on at the beach. Huh? You pick up what I'm saying? If you're a woman out there, you got a BBL. You ain't doing it to sit on it. I'll tell you that. You're going to be on the beach, cheeks out. You don't go to Dr. Miami and not be on the beach. You don't go get veneers and not smile in every damn picture. So, no, I don't blame Rich Paul and LeBron for flexing their muscle and showing off. That's what they're supposed to do. They earned the right to be courted.

0: in this fashion. They earned it. Don't hate the player, hate the game. That's all I got to say about it. 310-840-4910. If you have any reaction to Bob Myers and the Sixers trying to recruit LeBron via a podcast, we'll take it at 310-840-4910. I also want to get your thoughts on where you want LeBron James to end up next. 310-840-4910 is the number. We'll go from the hardwood to the gridiron coming up. There has been one saga that has really captured the hearts and imagination of NFL fans out there throughout the past couple of weeks. I'll give you the details in the latest chapter in Ayuk and the Commanders next here on Westwood One Sports Night.
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0: What's up, family? Party continues. We get you up to 3 a.m. here on Westwood One Sports tonight. Youngest and Charles and O'Willigan back in the saddle. Massive, a big guest, I would say, coming up in exactly 48 minutes. Our guy, Big E, one of the most decorated WWE superstars in the history of the business, going to stop by Westwood One Sports Night, 2 a.m. Eastern Time, to promote his new book, How I Got Over, Healing from Depression and Psychosis to Find Joy in and Out of the Ring. Big E's testimony, one of the best out there. So make sure you are locked into the program coming up 2 a.m. Eastern Time. Right now, though, I want to talk about something that, if I'm being honest, I have no interest in talking about, if I'm being frank. What do you mean? You're about to talk about something you don't want to talk about, Linnell? Yes, it's exactly what I'm about to do. It's not that I don't want to talk about this. I would say I'm tired of talking about this. If you're watching on the YouTube stream, you see my background. It's filled with burgundy and gold. It's no surprise, it's no questioning what football team I root for on a week-in, week-out basis. I bleed burgundy and gold. I love the Commanders. The Commanders all offseason have been dealing with this Brandon Ayuk saga and the way that he's carried himself on social media. Initially, and really up until today, if I'm being frank about it, I'm not going to say I've been in his corner, but I've been a lot more understanding of the situation. I've been much more willing to give him a benefit of the doubt than others have been. We've heard CTE being thrown out. People have ignorantly compared him to Antonio Brown. The situation between Ayuk and the Niners, even to this day, antics aside, no one knows exactly what happened. So as a result of that, speculation is running rampant. With each social media post that Brandon Ayuk makes, the more criticism, the more blows get thrown in his direction. And we're now at the point, here on July the 9th of 2026, we're now at the point where I don't believe he's going to play football in 2026. I do not believe he plays in 2026. I, for the life of me, I've been willing to give him the benefit of the doubt, but now dragging Jaden Daniels into it, and that's what's happened here, right? Dragging Jaden Daniels into it is where I draw the line, because this has nothing to do with Jaden Daniels. And look, whether it's fair or not, I used to hate this growing up, by the way. And I'm sure somebody out there with kids is probably like, well, youngster, your folks was right. You know what I hated being told growing up that pissed me the hell off? You are who you hang around. No, I'm not. Do not say I am. I think it's the dumbest phrase that has ever been said by older people growing up. You are who you hang around. You're the company that you keep. I call poppycock. No, I'm not the company that I keep. Just because I got a friend that can't act right and won't get his head screwed on straight doesn't mean that I'm a jackass. That's how I feel about Jaden Daniels. This whole situation, even with Ayuk tagging Daniels on socials, this to me has no bearing on how I view Jaden Daniels from a maturity standpoint. He's done nothing wrong, nothing at all throughout this. The thing that's frustrated me, though, and where I've lost patience with Ayuk, see, initially, your social media games were only impacting you. The moment you start mentioning other players, your best friend, that's when I take issue to it. You're now distracting others, right? That was the thing that my fourth grade teachers used to say to my aunt and uncle when I got kicked out of class. He's a distraction to others. He won't stop talking in class. Well, look at me now, Miss Chang. I'm talking for a living. But no. You can't hold Jaden Daniels accountable in this situation. I don't think it'd be fair to look at him differently in this situation. I am beginning to look at Brandon Ayuk differently. He posted on social media today. Shocker, guys. I woke up. You're breathing. I'm breathing. You got a pulse. I got a pulse. And Brandon Ayuk posted on social media. It's starting to become like clockwork. That's why I'm getting annoyed with his ass. Brandon Ayuk today on social media spoke once again on the quarterback of the Washington Commanders, Jaden Daniels. This time, sounds like a cry for help.
1: He said, I don't do that internet, bro. Hit my phone if you got to talk to me, bro. You got my number. And I called, he don't answer. Hit my phone, bro. It's important. It's the money on the line.
0: I got friends. Y'all got friends. Hell, we're friends, right? Here on Western One Sports Night. Depending on the closeness of your friends, you could get some jokes off that you couldn't get off to everybody. You know what I'm saying? Like, there are jokes that I could say to Denton that I probably couldn't say to Josh, if we're being frank. Just based off of I've known Denton for a while. I haven't known Josh that long. As far as Ayuk and Jaden Daniels is concerned, their friendship, because that has been put under the microscope here. Do I believe it's been compromised? Do I believe there is real friction between the two? To me, the jury is still out. I don't believe that. I know this is probably making me sound like an idiot, but I still don't believe that Brandon Ayuk is a total jackass. Despite all of the antics, despite all the shenanigans, I'm willing to give him the benefit of the doubt. I am. What's fascinating about this situation with Ayuk is that he's currently on the didn't help me out here. Is it the do not report list?
2: He is on the reserve away from the team list.
0: So there we go. If he doesn't show up to camp, he'll get put on the do not report list. But he's got to get reinstated by the National Football League.
2: Well, right now, he can't even show up to camp. He needs to be because like reinstation. The reinstating process has to be the first thing that he does.
0: So Brandon Ayuk's got to get reinstated first. And once he does that, I believe it'll clear the way for San Francisco to cut him. I think he's going to get cut with no real hassle. Where I think the hurdle is going to come is San Francisco is entitled to some of his signing bonus back because he did not do what he was supposed to do. And that's where he's really to get down with that.
2: Throwing money away. And for those that are unaware,
0: yeah,
2: maybe they're not paying as super close attention. The belief is that he is in Virginia. He ain't staying somewhere cheap. He in a big house with a nice view. You see it in some of the videos. I mean, in one of the videos weeks ago, because this has been a long process, there's a multitude of college degrees on the wall because whoever owns the house, I think he's Airbnb-ing it, renting it, whatever, whoever owns the house probably has a bunch of honorary doctorates from somewhere. He's staying in one of the most wealthy areas in the country. And then complaining on Instagram about being held captive and the money running low.
0: Speaking of that, let's hear from Brandon Ayuk, because he did more than just criticize his dream quarterback, ironically enough. Did more than that today. Ayuk claiming that he's being held captive.
1: It'd be like BA and his social media antics. Well, I got to get paid somehow, because the employer holding me captive without pay. At least social media paying. I tell y'all what, I get a job back in the NFL, man, I'm still going to be on my social media.
0: So that last line right there, let me know, is cut. Just how, like, when you text WYD and she responds NUN, you know at that point, she is no longer for you, brother. Brandon Ayuk saying, if I get the chance to play in the NFL again, how The tone has changed, ladies and gentlemen. It went from I'm playing for the Commanders coming up this fall to if I get to play again, if they give me the opportunity to lace up my cleats once more, I'll be such a good boy, but I'll still do my social media antics. He is hilarious, dog, if I'm being real.
2: Things are so bad, he's British now. Oh, he's a small British child.
0: It's just, it's nutty, bro.
2: I mean,
0: it's
2: I thought the funniest one was when he was doing the, it felt like it was like a 90s commercial bit where he's trying to get people to go buy tickets to Commanders games. Gosh. He's just like standing in a hallway, Commanders.com. And I'm like, that's actually funny. Like, that's a funny thing to do.
0: He has been amazing with the bits. I hate that we're about to make this parallel, but damn it, let's do it. We got an update on Brandon Ayuk. We also have an update on another troubled NFL star, Detroit Lions corner Terrion Arnold, who we know was famously arrested about a week and a half ago for armed robbery, conspiracy charges, a litany of felonies being slapped on this brother for. I'm going to quickly explain the story. He got robbed by some folks, and he tried to do his best Pusheisty impersonation and get it back in blood, so to speak, and he robbed the wrong people back. It's trifling. It's terrible. There's no place for it. It's ignorant as hell. But he is he was released on $1 million bond. He cleared waivers, so the Lions released him. He cleared waivers. That shouldn't have been a surprise. I initially thought he was going to get picked up. But then when you think about the lack of certainty and clarity with the case, to claim him off of waivers for a team would be irresponsible. So he cleared through waivers, but according to his representation, his attorney, and Adam Schefter, he is expected to meet with several teams coming up here within the coming days and weeks who have interest in him. 310-840-4910. Who has a better chance of playing football in 2026? Terrion Arnold, who committed armed robbery, or Brandon Ayuk, who was going cuckoo on the job in real time? 310-840-4910. And I don't mean to make light of the situation. I just think the parallel between the two, well, they're both in peril, but the parallel between the two brothers in peril is nutty.
2: I think you're allowed to make light of the situation. I mean, Brandon Ayuk is being looked at as like this massive problem child when literally all he's doing is taking videos of himself. And Terrion Arnold lived out Lil Wayne's Mona Lisa in real time. And NFL teams are like, okay, but hear me out, though.
0: Dead, bro. It is the craziest thing. Because, like, yeah, as D-Day just put it, like, they're, listen, it's like when you bring a chick around the fam and Charlie's got bright red hair, clown shoes on. But she's so sweet. 310-840-4910. Who has a better chance of playing football in 2026? Terrion Arnold, who is currently facing several felonies in the state of Florida, if I'm not mistaken, and or Brandon Ayuk, who is just tripping on social media, begging for his best friend's team to sign him. 310-840-4910 is the number on that. As far as Terrion goes, and not to make light of that situation, but we kind of have to. As far as Terrion goes, the thing that sucks about this for him, not that Brandon Ayuk's not a good player. Terrion Arnold's like that. Terrion Arnold can play. I think Terrion Arnold's one of the best young corners in football. I'm stunned. But here's the other thing, though, and I guess why. When Brandon Ayuk does what he's supposed to do, I think teams will take a chance on him. Somebody's going to give him a vet minimum. He's too good. And to me, that's the moral of the story with the Terrion Arnold situation. He's too good. He's too good for this to be like a scenario where he doesn't receive a second chance. Speaking of chance, let's go to Chance in Alabama. Wanting to check in. Chance, what's going on, brother? What you got for us, man?
3: Man, speaking of Terrion Arnold, man, you know, a lot of Alabama guys, it seems like once they get out from Nick Saban, they have a little bit of trouble once they enter the league.
0: That's what happens, man. It's the same thing. Like it's the same thing with parents who raise their kids in fear. Nick Saban coaches fear into his kids. If you're a parent that raised your kid in fear, they out here tripping. Just like Nick Saban.
3: Yeah, coach. They get out of the coop, so to speak, and they go crazy. One quick thing before I get to my point. You know, I somewhat agree with you that you're not who you hang around with, but who you associate with will rub off on you. There's actually a quote in the Bible. My mom used to say it to me all the time. She said, bad association spoils useful habits. And I never swore, so I hung around people who swore.
0: Bad association?
3: Bad association spoils useful habits.
0: Do you know where that comes from? Is that Ecclesiastes? Is that what is?
3: I'd have to ask my mom. She's the religious one. But it's basically, you hang around people who do negative things, it's going to rub off on you. But anyways, unfortunately, I'd love to say IUK has a better chance of playing, but I think this league is crazy. Kerryon Arnold may have a better chance, and this is why. IUK committed the ultimate sin, other than taking a knee like Kaepernick. He talked bad about his team in public on social media. You cannot do that. Yeah. Because he goes to another team and something happens wrong, and he blasts them on social media or whatever. No one wants to take that. No one wants their dirty laundry aired out. That's the number one no-no. You cannot do that. And he's a darn good player. He's probably if you had him on your team and you had a good number one, he'd be a great number two.
0: He's a bona fide top 12 dude, brother. I don't think there's any arguing the talent. I appreciate the call. Corey out in Baltimore wanting to check in. Corey, what you got for us, man?
4: What up, big dude? How you feeling, man?
0: Feeling good, brother. Good to hear from you, man.
4: Yeah. But I fought the 49ers and Brandon Ayuk, man. First of all, I think he was a problem anyway when he tried to get the big contracts. So, but they knew it, and they still signed him to that contract. That's why they gave him all that money up front. Mm. Secondly, the dude is a nut job, man. Ain't no way in the world. What he signed, like $100 million contract for like what, 4 years, 3 years, or 4 years,
0: big,
4: something like that.
0: Big money guaranteed, and he doesn't mean much to him.
4: So you leaving money on the table? I don't care about if you don't have any guarantees. See, this guaranteed money type stuff, man, that's what get them. They gave you everything up front. So now you're saying wide receivers are signing this big money, and now it's like you want more money. You know what I'm saying? Like, dude, you had like two good seasons to me. You had two good seasons, and they signed you. You know what I'm saying? You cried wolf, and you got signed, you know? And now it's like you want more. So my thing is, why not just report to the people and go from there? You just on social media just going ham, man. I'm like, dude, what are you doing, dog?
0: The way he's acting, I honestly can't believe it.
4: Yeah, it's crazy, man. And then on top of that, the 49ers, man. I mean, at some point, you know that the dude is a nut job.
0: Well now at this point, I see what they're doing. If they're trying to get their money back, they're going to have a case against him where he's going to have to pay them back.
4: You can get your money back, but at the same token, like, what are your options, man? What can you get for this dude, man?
0: Nobody's giving you anything. That's the problem. If someone was willing to offer if they would offer like a Smith machine out of their damn weight gym, they wouldn't get it. Brandon Ayuk still.
4: Man, yo, that dude is a nut job, and I don't know what's going on, but I think Kerryon Arnold, man, I think he got a better chance, man, and him too, man.
0: I can't believe that's
4: dude. you, dude, man. See, this is the thing about them cats, man. Like, you know, you guys have made it. So why put yourself in a position where as though you know you're going to go back in the hood and get robbed, man? Like,
0: it's silly, but look, man, you know how – but everybody I resonate with the story because, man, it's – and you hear pro athletes talk about it all the time, and I appreciate the call, Corey. It is hard to just separate yourselves from the people that helped you get to where you're at. Not many of them dudes that Terrion was hanging with was probably out there throwing him the football as he's doing DB drills. Maybe they ain't had the skill, but Terrion did. He was a breadwinner. He was the one that had the secret sauce. This idea that you're just supposed to be able to easily cut your friends off, I think is wishful thinking for those folks out there they look at these athletes and go, oh, you're from the struggle, but you made it out. Yeah, it ain't. It's easier to make it out than it is to cut people off, is what I would say. 310-840-4910. Who's got a better chance of playing football in 2026? Tarrion Arnold or Brandon Ayuk? 310-840-4910. I learned something new about myself over the course of my vacation, and we got an explanation from Brad Stevens on why the hell they traded Jaylen Brown. All that and more comes your way next on Westwood One Sports Night.
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0: Sports Night. Here's Linnell Willingham.
1: Yes, indeedy. Yes, indeedy. Westwood One Sports Tonight continues as we hit you up to 3 a.m. Eastern Time with the youngest in charge, Linnell Willingham. Did I say that already? I think I did. We got a lot more to get to here in the final hour and change of the program. Remember, a bunch of different ways you can check us out. You can be like, y'all come up with some, I'll be honest, y'all my people. I rock with y'all. Y'all come up with some ridiculous ass YouTube names. What the hell is Air Teeth Cali? What you got, air in your teeth? That mean you got a gap? I got a gap. You can see on the YouTube, I got a gap too, brother. We one and the same, man. Air Teeth Cali says, I sat in the SUV listening until I found this live. Then I ran in the house. Shout out to you, man, on 97.1 out in L.A. listening to us. Cali cool. We had a lot more to get to here in the final hour. I have a confession to make. I'll do that. Coming up here momentarily, I'll do it now. And the reason I'm calling it a confession is because when I told the story earlier, a lot less people were listening. So it's really a confession now. People are going to start judging me. People are going to start pocket watching. I know how y'all get down. As a 28-year-old man who is single, the reason I go out, one, let me not even try to do some elaborate countdown. I go out for women. I go out trying to meet women. I'm trying to find the love of my life every time I step out this damn apartment. Are you kidding me? So this weekend, Saturday, I got invited to Darna. It's a club out in Arlington, Virginia, right? And I'm thinking, okay, go to Darna. I know the type of crowd that's going to be there. A bunch of beautiful Ghanaian women, right? Because the Ghana World Cup match was on. So I'm like, okay, my night going to start and finish at Darna. I got my ride share situation situated. We cool, and I can throw back as many shots as I could afford. And we'll get to that in a second, what could I actually afford. But no, get to Darna. And the parking situation was a little bit suspect. So it took forever for my Uber to get in. We eventually let us out. My boys are leaving the spot, though, trying to convene to another spot. Convene at another spot. And my one boy that I was with did the most rookie move ever. When, and it's not a rookie move because I understand what his intentions were. He's on the same type time that I'm on. Two of my boys, we're in a friend group of like six. Two of my boys went back in to collect their things on behalf of the other guys. And my one boy tried to go in with him, but he went in last. And he's a shorter fella. I'm about 6 foot one and 3/4. He's standing at a good 5'6", 5'7". And the security guard, like Roy Helu, Adrian, I explained Roy Helu because he wasn't black. The Adrian Peterson stiff-armed my friend, not in his face, but in his chest, several times. And my friend, you know how drinks are flowing. You stiff-arm a guy in the chest, he gets rowdy back. I didn't tell this part of the story earlier because I couldn't. But I can tell it now that we're the FCC clearances have passed. The dude, the security guard, basically is like, man, I'll air this whole thing out. I'm like, dog, whoa. You're the one that initiated the physicality. He didn't like that my friend had some very choice words for him once he decided to push him. That's here nor there. It's like 102 degrees outside at 10 o'clock at night. I'm sweating. I've already sweated my shirt through. Lucky for your boy, I carry a spare shirt. I'm prepared when I go outside. You don't find your wife sweaty. I'll tell you that. You find your wife with a spare shirt. So I keep my spare shirt on me. You know what I'm saying? I never go outside in the summertime with no spare shirt. We moved from Darna to Lucky Bar. Now, Lucky Bar is a very well-known bar in D.C. You can catch a lot of athletes there. You never know who you can catch at Lucky Bar. People pop out to Lucky Bar. It was a $20 charge to get in. I wasn't for Lucky Bar because I knew what Lucky Bar comes with. You don't go to Lucky Bar to just stand around and mingle. You post up in a section and you people watch. People watch, I mean women watch. You scope and you try to find, like I keep saying, you try to find the love of your life. At Lucky Bar, as we get into the bar, mind you, I had to pay $20 to get in. But then when we're in the bar, or we're in the section in the club, my friend taps you on the shoulders and says, yeah, bro, send me $120. What? What? Why would he mean send you $120? Why am I sending you $120? Because that's the price it costs for six people to split a bottle in a section. $4.50 minimum for a bottle, 2-bottle minimum. It's nasty work. I'm in a section partying with people. Not really partying because I'm 6'2", 280 pounds. I can't get jiggy with it. It's nasty work in there, man. Moral of the story, I lost $140 this past weekend, and I'm never going to the club ever again. I am hanging up my jersey when it comes to the club. Any of you idiots out there that think you got money, oh, I'm popping it. I don't care how rich you are. If you're stupid enough to waste your money in the club on a section, spending $1,200 for a bottle that you can get for $27.99, you'd have lost your damn mind. Final hour of power comes your way next. And WWE legend Big E going to join the program next here on Westwood One Sports Night.
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1: Welcome back, Westwood One Sports Night. With the youngest of Charles Linnell Willingham, taking you up to 3 a.m. Eastern Time. We told you we had a big-time guest plan for y'all tonight. Joining us right now, one of the most decorated WWE superstars in the history of the business, one of my personal faves, WWE legend Big E, Ettore Big E Ewen, joining us right now. Here on some business, we're going to have a good time as well. He's going to chronicle his meteoric rise through his book of How I Got Over Healing from Depression and Psychosis to Find Joy in and Out of the Ring. Special, special story. He gets to talk his stuff. Your perspective in this book, I'm going to be interested to kind of read when it actually does come out, man, just to hear from, you know, that other side, man. So we're happy that you were able to make some time for us tonight, man.
2: No, it's a pleasure, man. Can't thank you enough for having me.
3: Bro, talk to us about this. Like, I'm a big reader, right? This title is the greatest thing ever. Linnell and I talk music all the time. We love talking rap, talking double entendres, all these things. The title of this book is fantastic. How quickly, when you started this process, you get this title, be like, all right, How I Got Over, and then it means so many different things.
2: Yeah, oh, I appreciate that, man. So it took me a little while to figure out. I was like, at first people know, feel the power. I was like, is there anything with that? But that ended up feeling corny. I was like, that's not the route to go. But to your point, the reason I settled on How I Got Over is so – I thought it parallels my life really well. So I grew up in the church. My dad is a preacher. There's a few different gospel singers who've sung How I Got Over. But I grew up listening to Mahalia Jackson. And she sung the song How I Got Over, this traditional gospel song. It's beautiful. But also as I got older, I grew up loving rap. And I love hip hop. And there's an incredible Roots album that's called How I Got Over, also a song of the same name. So I felt like it was such a great way to encapsulate this idea of growing up in the church, not being allowed to listen to hip hop, but then kind of this mashup of the sacred and the secular combining and me trying to figure out who I was as a young man. But also in wrestling, getting over is a term we use when it means that you have the crowd in the palm of your hands. When you start to get over with the crowd, that's a big deal. But more than anything for me, I really wanted to write a book about my mental health journey and the idea of, like, this is how I got over my self-loathing, my depression, my issues with psychosis. This is my path to finally healing through a lot of that stuff. So in many ways, it worked just on a bunch of different levels. So I thought How I Got Over just really felt like a fitting title.
1: Your story, brother, just to be blunt, is powerful, man. Like, what's the thing about your testimony that you want people to know, man? Like, the number, like, if you could take one thing from it.
2: Man, I really appreciate that. So for the longest time, I felt hopeless. So at the age of 19, I was diagnosed with major depressive disorder with psychotic features. I spent a month in a psych ward. I went through electroconvulsive therapy on 9 different occasions. So this whole life that I've been fortunate enough to live, being able to be WWE champion, being a part of the New Day that WWE named its greatest tag team of all time, all these accolades and everything, to me, sometimes I look at my life and it's like, it almost feels like a fever dream. Like, there is no way, coming from where I came from, this point of thinking about wanting to die every single day for years and years, struggling. Like, I'm talking about, like, this wasn't like a momentary descent into darkness. This is something I can look back at being 9 years old, looking in the mirror, hating who I was, wanting to be anyone on earth but who I was. Carrying that through high school, even struggling. Like, there are times I talk about the fact that, okay, my career started really taking off around 2015 with the New Day, but there was a point in 2019 where I wrote a suicide note. You know what I mean? Like, so even this idea that I had so much success that you would think, okay, you have everything you need, you're financially successful, you're healthy, you have everything you need, but yet there's still this hole inside of you. So for me, the idea of, I really wanted to write a book talking about just the depth of my struggles, because so many of us feel hopeless. We don't feel like life is ever going to get better. And in many ways, I wanted to talk about the fact that, you know, in many ways, wrestling saved me, but it didn't fix that hole in me. And it wasn't until 2020 when I found meditation and mindfulness that it really just changed my life in so many different ways. So, man, we run into so many people in our industry. Whether, you know, a lot of fans who are struggling with their own mental health. I have so many people who come up to me and say, you know, you got me through a very hard time. Or I have people say, you know, I was thinking about committing suicide myself, but something about you and the boys that allowed me to keep carrying on or to find some joy in life. I think so many of us are quietly struggling with our mental health, who are barely holding on. And there's so much, you know, a lot of the stigma has been broken, but I still think there's more of that to go. You know, if you break your leg, you don't have any problem telling your friend, I broke my leg, I need to go get surgery. There is a path to recovery and treatment, and there's no shame in it. But yet with depression, with anxiety, with mental illness, there's still so much shame. And I think for someone like me, who has been on TV as this bright, colorful character with a big smile on his face, if I can be more honest and open about my struggles before WWE, but also what I struggled with while I was still on top, to let people know, because oftentimes there's this belief that because you have money or because you're on TV, you got it made, you have no problems, life is grand, life is beautiful. And so much of the messaging that we get in our culture is money will solve your problems, accolades will solve your problems, you know, having millions of followers will solve your problems. And I just wanted to have a more honest look at what it's like to struggle with depression, to have everything seemingly. And that's the thing too, is I met so many people, you have these conversations and it's so hollow when it feels like my career is going well, I got friends. You look at everything around you on paper and everything is going beautifully, but yet I still feel so empty. Yet I don't want to get out of bed. I don't want to wake up in the morning. So I think the more we can have these honest conversations and not feel like someone is shaming us or someone is pointing the finger at us or someone is looking down at us, but the more open and honest we can be, I think, man, that's the path to really saving lives. And not just saving lives, but allowing people to live better lives. Like, I think, man, we all want to be better husbands, better sons, better partners, better human. And more than anything, for me, the message is I want to be better for me. Like, I want to be happy. I'm fatigued. I'm exhausted from being depressed, from my negative self. I want to be good for me. So that's where it all started for me, was really just addressing the stuff that I had going on for so long. And man, it's been such a beautiful journey. People talk about the work, and there's a lot of work involved. I meditate every single day. I've been to therapy for years. I was on medication. But if it wasn't for doing the work, I wouldn't be here right now, and I wouldn't be flourishing and thriving. So for me, that's really why I wanted to write this story.
3: Was it easy to be that vulnerable and really let the outside world that's seen you in a certain light for a number of years, but let them into the actual you, what's going on behind the stage, to so to speak?
2: It wasn't easy initially. I will say, I don't think I would have been in this position. I wouldn't have been comfortable enough to write my story just a few years ago. I still carried shame with it. But I will say, by the time I decided, so kind of what really changed the landscape for me is, years prior, I had my creative partner suggested that I write a memoir, and I think the world of him. But at the time, I wasn't really ready for it. But what changed the game is the Players Tribune reached out to me in 2024, and I wrote an article, worked with them, an incredible platform. I can't speak highly enough about them. But we sat down and I told my story, and the article came out December of 2024. And the response for that thing, man, really just opened my eyes, seeing how many people reached out and connected with it and resonated with it because I talked about my mental health struggles. And that really just emboldened me to say, look, there's so much more that I have not been able to include in this essay. So let me actually sit down and write out the whole story. And yeah, just the response alone, just now doing interviews for the book, man, I feel like we're doing exactly what I want. Like, even if the book flops, man, just the fact that we're having these conversations, that we're now, like, people are reaching out to me and DMing me. I had one gentleman reach out and say that I had an interview that dropped a couple weeks ago. And he said that day he was in his hotel room and he was going to commit suicide. And he just listened to the interview and he said he was just crying. We went back and forth for a little bit. We talked and he seems like he's in a much better space now. But man, to me, that is, at this point of life and career, if that's what I'm using my voice for, man, that's everything, man. That is it. So yeah, that article, that Players Tribune article, really emboldened me to finally sit down and write my whole story.
1: It is a uber powerful message. You got my big ass over here crying, man. Because in all sincerity, man, just what you said, it hits home. And for me, what I was thinking about is, I honestly just got emotional hearing you speak, man. Just, you're viewed as this massive beast of an athlete, man. But I look at your mental strength. I look at how you've been able to overcome and beat those thoughts, bro. Like, it is super inspiring. I'm glad that you know, especially people in the African American community becoming more comfortable with having this sort of conversation, man. It means the absolute world to me. And to hear you talk about, you know, the dude in the hotel from the last interview, man, like that, it's stuff like that is why, you know, these conversations are super important to have, man. And you are an absolute legend, brother. And I'm excited to hear you continue to tell your story, man.
2: I appreciate that, man. And I really think this is a message.
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1: In many ways, I have to contribute financially, but I have to be the strong one. I have to be there for people. And whether you're black, white, this is something that so many of us just carry. And I just think, like, man, the more we can have these open and honest conversations and the more vulnerable we can be, because I think we also get a lot of the wrong messages as well. You know, a lot of our media tells us that men's mental health is silly. It's nonsense. You need to just pick yourself up by your bootstraps and keep chugging along. But to me, there is nothing glamorous about drinking yourself to death, about drugging yourself to death, about taking out your inner pain and your anger on your kids or your spouse. Like, man, let's work on being the best people we can be. Let's address what's going on inside of us, because so many of us, we carry these things from childhood, and we don't understand why we lash out when someone says something now that we're in our 30s or 40s. We don't understand. And for me, I just wanted also to have more conversations about therapy, because I think there's a lot of misconceptions about therapy. And a lot of people think it's just, we're going to sit you down in this chair, we're going to pat you on the head, say it's all okay, it's your
2: work, man.
1: Right. But for me, it's like, how do I understand? I'm just trying to connect why I react this way to this behavior. Why? Mm-hmm. And for me, the more I was able to investigate and really look at, okay, this is why, because we repeat these behaviors over and over, and we don't necessarily understand why or what makes us so angry or what makes us feel so insecure. And for me, therapy was just about building that roadmap and then building the tools so that if I am dealing with a stressful day, okay, I know how to breathe through it. Or if I am feeling anxious on a certain day, it's okay. This is my path to dealing with it. And that's what it's all about, man, is just having those mental tools. It's not erasing the difficulties of life, because life will always have hurdles to overcome. Mm-hmm. It will always have difficulties. That is never going to just be erased. Life, for me, will never just be completely smooth. But once you have the tools to be able to navigate all those ups and downs, man, you really feel like, man, I can overcome anything. Because for the longest time, I felt like I was a victim of my mind. Like, I felt like I was just along for the ride. My mind's going to do whatever it's going to do, and I just have to survive its ups and its downs. But now, man, I really feel like I have the mental tools. And now I feel like I'm in control. I'm in the driver's seat. And I know, okay, something bad happens. There's a loss here. Like, this is how we work through it all. So that's really, for me, I just wanted to preach this message. And there's so many people out here already doing this work. But sometimes it just takes someone who either looks like you or someone who you see on TV. I'm not bringing anything new to the table. I'm not sure. Selling you anything. I don't have an Ator UN system that's going to change your life that you pay $9.99 a month for. I'm not trying to do any of that, man. I'm just trying to say, look, man, let's have some real conversations about what we're all going through. Let's get the help we need, and let's become better people for ourselves and for our families.
3: So obviously you've been involved in the world of professional wrestling for a long time, and we have heard stories from 20 years ago about the locker room being one way. It sure seems like from our vantage point that it's significantly better now. In when you wrote the Players Tribune article in particular, how did you see that kind of have ramifications positively inside the WWE locker room for people to be comfortable talking about these sorts of subjects?
1: Yeah, I had some of my coworkers who reached out and said some really lovely things. I think one of the cool things is now Charlotte is now working with, I don't know if they're a nonprofit or not, but it's about self-care and it's in the mental health realm. So I know that's something that she's doing now. But I will say, like, I have to give props as well to AJ Lee, seeing her return to the locker room. She was someone who wrote a book about her struggle with bipolar years ago, and has worked with NAMI, which is a nonprofit, the National Alliance on Mental Illness. So she's been doing this work for a while. And even before I was ready to write my story, just seeing her be so open and brave allowed me to finally say, you know what? I can be open about what I went through as well. But I also have to give credit to, I remember DeMar DeRozan came out years ago about his mental health struggles. Kevin Love came out years ago as well. And I think the more we just have these conversations and the less they feel so monumental, the more it's like, yeah, I struggle with depression.

0: And that was something I went through, but this is my path. I think the more we can just normalize a lot of these discussions, I think it allows all of us to heal. But yeah, man, I think not everyone is receptive, especially, you know, we the locker room is still, you know, it's still a bunch of dudes who
1: are, you know what I'm saying? Yeah.
0: But I think in time, I think more of us will start to open up and be more honest about what we went through.
1: Joining right now here on Westwood One Sports Tonight by WWE legend Big E, here to promote his new book, How I Got Over Healing from Depression and Psychosis to Find Joy in and Out of the Ring. 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
2: Somebody cutting onions in here, man? Holy cow! Big E, everybody, if you want more of that raw, honest, gripping conversation, almost an entire hour we spent with former WWE champion Big E promoting his new book. You can check us out if you're watching the YouTube stream. You know about this already. If you're not, Westwood One Sports Night on YouTube. You can see the interview in its entirety. About 45 minutes left to go in that interview. I'll be honest, man. I've gotten to do a lot of really cool things since I've, you know, burst on the scene here in sports radio locally, now nationally. Getting to cover my favorite childhood team growing up, the Commanders, is awesome. Shout out to you, Denton, for even pulling the strings on getting us this massive guest. That was, without a shadow of a doubt, the most sense of purpose I've felt doing anything in this profession. Obviously, it's cool. I go by the youngest in charge, right? I look to inspire those that are young and look like me and show them, hey, like maybe, you know, being a rapper or a football player isn't always the way to go, man. Why don't you get into something like this? That conversation that we had with Big E, one, him sharing his testimony, but then two, like hearing somebody of his status and stature. And for some of you, it may be hearing somebody of my status and stature be that open, honest about the mental health battles that folks go through, especially us as men. Just a super powerful conversation, gripping, and a sense of purpose, man. I feel really good after having that conversation because I know even if it helps just one person out there, we accomplish the goal. And then us getting a nerd out over the wrestling part was absolutely awesome as well, man, because he is just, he's special, dog. And it, like, I didn't realize this, bro. That spot that ultimately we think ended his career, it could have killed him, man.
3: There was people that immediately thought, oh, he's not going to be able to walk again after that. So you guys heard a snippet of that. The rest of the conversation is almost largely about wrestling after that, just because we started nerding out a little bit, which is as we do. But he was really cool. I mean, we did not expect to have him for an hour, and he was very, very gracious with his time. Talked some college football in there as well. I had like a list of questions that I still wanted to get to that I like couldn't.
2: We had a lot that we didn't get to.
3: I mean, I wanted to ask him about what a twin was because of the viral moment on their old podcast with them and the Usos. And if you haven't seen it, you need to go watch it. It's like the most hilarious thing ever. I would call it a bit. I don't think it was a bit.
2: Where what did he like? Go ahead.
3: He had to explain to everyone in the room that if the Usos, so the Usos were born, my understanding is, on the same day, but like very late in the day. And they were making a joke like the doctor should have been hilarious and held one of them for like to go over to the next day, like very, very close to midnight, right? So like you got to tell mom, hey, you got to clench for a little bit just so we can, you know, get this over. And there were people in the room that were like, well, that would have made them twins anymore because they were born on different days. And it's like a 4-minute bit where E has to like just tell everyone, no, you're still a twin. It's about like the pregnancy itself, not the day. I wanted to ask about the popcorn meme because Big E's one of the most famous GIFs that everyone uses on social media. So there's a lot of stuff, but we had a great time with him, man. He was really, really awesome.
2: You can catch the entirety of our conversation, myself, the super producer, Denton Day, sitting down with a guy that's going to be a WWE Hall of Famer one day, man. Special career, obviously cut short due to injury. Big E joined us here on Westwood One Sports Tonight. You can get the entirety of the conversation on our YouTube page. Just make sure you search Westwood One Sports Night, and because we're great hosts, How I Got Over, his new book, Healing from Depression and Psychosis, to find joy in and out of the ring. You can get that available for pre-order wherever your books are sold. We got about 30 minutes left to go here in the rest of the show. A lot more to get to. We'll get back on the hardwood coming up on the other side of the break. There were the Jordan rules. Now there are the Caitlin Clark laws. I'll expound upon that more next. This is Westwood One Sports Night.
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0: Here I am. Here I am. Muscle One Sports Night continues, but a half hour left to go. Isn't that crazy? First show off vacation, flying by. Because we're having a good time, man. Kicking it here on Westwood One Sports Night. Talking text line wide open for you per usual at 310-840-4910. I want to get back into the hoop. If you're just joining us, there was honestly a jaw-dropping story that came out of the WNBA earlier this afternoon. Kendra Andrews of ESPN reporting that a group of 11 Republican lawmakers led by U.S. Republican August Pfluger of Texas, they sent a letter to WNBA Commissioner Kathy Engelbert on Wednesday. Why did they send the letter, Linnell? To tell her how great the league is doing and to congratulate them on their new collective bargaining agreement and to congratulate them on their new expansion of the schedule? Of sure, that is what the 11 Republican lawmakers sent a letter about, right? No. They sent the letter demanding, quote, accountability for, quote, multiple attacks against Indiana Fever star Caitlin Clark. The letter describes Clark, rightfully so, I would add, as the face of your league, someone who has generated massive fan interest, increased TV ratings, new corporate sponsors. You can have all of the disdain towards her as a player that you want. You can nitpick her defense all you want. You can talk about, you know, the three-point percentage taking a dip all you want. What you cannot doubt, what you cannot deny, is the fact that Caitlin Clark is box office. Caitlin Clark has been nothing but a stimulus package to the WNBA from a streaming standpoint, from a television rights standpoint, from a ticket sales standpoint. She has been a massive, massive draw, but I am drawing the line in terms of how much she is being coddled. For Congress to stick their nose in this, and some of the quotes that come out of this statement is ludicrous. Where I'm lost with this, right? Congress is alleging, these 11 Republicans are alleging that, hey, you know, the way she's being treated on the court is some form of discrimination or retaliation. They go as far as to say, if discrimination or retaliation is occurring and creating a hostile work environment, we support any appropriate investigation by who? The Department of Justice getting involved, potentially. The Department of Labor getting involved potentially, or the big guns, the Equal Employment Opportunity Commission. The fact that these super important entities are getting involved in this, one, is a total joke. Honestly, a total joke. The fact that Congress is trying to get involved. But the fact that this is the climate of the WNBA, I think is even worse. This is good, though, for the sport. I'll say it till I'm purple. This is great for the sport. This storyline, this headline is perfect for the sport. They need all of the storylines that they can get. That is why the NFL dominates through the entire calendar year. That's why the NBA, you know, dominates through the entire calendar year. This idea that she's being picked on and that there's some sort of prejudice in how she's being officiated is a joke. Like, come on, man. The fact that, look, anybody that is got their panties in a wad over the way that Caitlin Clark is being treated on the floor. You don't understand the culture of the WNBA. Caitlin Clark ain't the first, and she damn sure ain't going to be the last player to receive a hard foul in a WNBA game. That is the culture of their sport. And look, I look at it from everybody's perspective, man. I try to be an equal opportunity radio host, right? When you look at it from the veterans in this league's perspective, talking about the veterans of the WNBA, I think she came into the W with a massive target on her back. One, because of how good she was. And then two, those conversations of how good she was, they kind of got hyperbolized. And I think the current players in the W was like, oh, hell nah. We're not going to let this girl come into this league that we have built from the ground up and take over. We're not going to call and allow for her to be called the best player in the W, and she ain't busted a grape yet. I totally understand where the vets were coming from. What I do think is kind of petty and stupid is this. So in the WNBA, the way that their all-star format is set up, 50% of the votes that come from the fans, 25% of the votes come from the players, 25% of the votes come from the coaches. 85 WNBA players voted Caitlin Clark as the 11th best guard in the W. Her peers clearly don't like her, and I think that's the problem with the league. You can give her tough love all you want, but this is taking it too far. The 11th best guard in the W, she's third in the damn league in scoring. She's second in assists. The Fever have the best record in the entire Eastern Conference. It's egregious that they voted her the 11th best guard. They should be embarrassed. They should be, man. They should be. And I think if I'm Kathy Engelbert, man, to me, I would have a problem with that more than the fouls that she's getting. Because I don't think the fouls that she's getting are out of the ordinary. I think she's getting good hard fouls that any other young up-and-coming star in the sport would get. Here's the tea on it, though, right? Y'all want to sit up here and complain and moan and groan about how Caitlin Clark is fouled? Look at the other girls in the W. She's not the only youngster that gets tough love. Paige Beckers is getting it. Angel Reese gets it. Olivia Miles gets it. Cameron Brink got it last year when she was healthy. Kelsey Plum gets disrespected. It's what they do in the W, their vets hating on the youngsters. It's stupid. It is. I can't get behind it. It's ignorant. It's stupid. Don't make a whole lot of sense. But let's call it that. Let's not act as if it's racially charged or racially motivated. I don't think it's that at all. But to Caitlin Clark's credit, right, I think she was totally overhyped coming into the league. Thinking that she was going to walk in and be the best player from day one, I thought was a crazy ask. What I do give her credit for, and we took a bunch of calls on this earlier, I wouldn't say she's lived up to the expectation, but she damn sure hasn't succumbed to the pressure. I wouldn't say she's, you know, lived up to the heights, but she hasn't folded either. Caitlin Clark, I give it to her. Say what you want. You cannot like how much she talks to the officials. People complain about her whining and whatnot. She's a super competitor. All your favorite athletes do it. She's a badass. No mistaking it, right? For all of the hype that she's gotten, right, she may have fallen short in terms of, like, her actual play on the floor. But she's as tough as nails. She hasn't met a shot she doesn't like. She's not backing down from any of these veterans. She's not scared. When she gets trash talked, what does she do? She trash talks right back. I tried to compare her to Stone Cold Steve Austin as we was getting prepared for the show. And as I sit here and really think about it, what was great about Austin is we all, or the folks back in the late 90s, right? Everybody can resonate with wanting to go to work and beat the hell out of your boss. Everybody can resonate with it, which is why Austin got over so well during the McMahon era. I wonder how Caitlin Clark being hated on by all of her peers in the W, does that make W fans dislike her? Or does that make W fans dislike the old grumpy veterans? Because I see both sides of the coin. What they need to do is chill out, though. Because let's just say, like Stone Cold Steve Austin, let's just say Caitlin Clark doesn't like the match that she's booked for and decides to take her ball and go to hell home and go play over in China somewhere. Then what? Then the W screwed.
1: Thank God she isn't soft. She's like not. That. Because I've seen that exact thing mentioned ever since this foul that has really taken the world by storm, which, by the way, I watched that like last week. I didn't see it live, and I would just
0: It's not even that bad to me, bro.
1: It was not that bad of a foul. But I digress. We're way beyond that. This idea that she's just going to leave the WNBA, it makes her look like a loser.
0: And she's
1: could she go make money elsewhere? Sure, of course she could. But she's making money now. And she's a competitive freakazoid. That's one of the things that draws you to it. Like, it's not just that she was really good in college. She was really good at Iowa.
0: Right.
1: You know how many of us care about Iowa outside of our guy Biggie? But you know how many of us care about Iowa women's basketball? None before her. That was really the magic of her. She is this competitive freakazoid. So this idea that she's going to leave and take her ball and go home because she can go get like the big three is going to pay her millions of dollars, or she could go overseas to make a lot of money. I think a lot of people vastly overestimate the amount of money that is overseas in women's basketball. If they really had a lot of money, everyone would just stay there.
0: Can I be honest? I remember when she was first coming into the league, right? That big three conversation came up because Ice Cube was like, hey, man, I'll pay whatever to get her. Her ass would get baba fried in the big three.
1: You get destroyed. Are you kidding me?
0: How the hell
1: would Joe Johnson would go crazy on her?
0: I think it's crazy to suggest that she can play against men. That's totally disrespectful. I also think it's totally crazy to suggest that, like, her treatment by her peers in terms of fouls is racially motivated. Like, that's a joke, man. Honestly. Like, anybody who says that and agrees or doesn't think it's ridiculous, you tell me you haven't watched a WNBA game without Caitlin Clark. Without telling me you haven't watched a WNBA game without Caitlin Clark. Those women get busy. Man, y'all go look it up, man. It's a video of Angel Reese literally crying. She got roasted on social media like a month ago because she was crying after a hard foul. Literally in tears, her big ass, her tall ass crying is, I'm sorry, I'm being insensitive, but it was crazy.
1: I do think, generally speaking, the physicality is a lot.
0: Yeah, it is.
1: Like, at times it is distracting from the game because you're like watching someone get smacked upside the head and it's just like a normal behavior in this league. So like at times that is a lot. But the idea that it was never physical before Caitlin Clark is not accurate. But people don't like the WNBA, and that's fine. They like Caitlin Clark. That's fine.
0: Which is A-OK. There are plenty of would you describe it to like Hulk Hogan, bro? People didn't like pro wrestling. They love Hulk Hogan.
1: I like Caitlin Clark way too much to call her Hulk Hogan.
0: I forgot Hulk Hogan.
1: The metaphor might be accurate.
0: You see what I'm saying,
1: though?
0: Caitlin
1: Clark way too much. And I think Caitlin Clark, personally, is very different from Hulk Hogan.
0: Oh,
1: 100%. She, like, that's the thing that kind of does suck about this the most, is that she feels a certain kind of way about a lot of the things that people revolve her name around. And it's vastly different than a lot of the people who revolve her name around these things. Like, my guess is this, like, lawmaking thing. It's embarrassing to her.
0: Yeah.
1: Like, what do you mean I have people in Congress trying to make people nice to me? That's like very loser behavior.
0: Yeah. And that's where part of me like wants to go to bat for, because to your point, like, I don't think it's necessarily fair. And I don't think she, most importantly, I don't think she wants it. But like at the end of the day, in reality, she's not in any control of this. I think this is going to have the inverse effect of what Congress thinks. I think the fouls are going to come harder. I think she's going to get targeted. Like, I can see this now escalating as a result of this. I can see the WNBA players saying, oh, you thought that was something. Watch this. Hopefully, fingers crossed for Caitlin Clark, that doesn't happen, because I don't want to see her get hurt or see anybody get hurt. But she is polarizing, man. I love everything about it. I do think she's a little, was a little overrated coming in, though. But she's done an excellent job. She hasn't lived up to the hype necessarily, because I think that's impossible. But she ain't met a shot. She don't like it. She don't duck smoke. I love it.
1: We do have a text message. I don't necessarily think this text message is in good faith, but I feel like we need to address it. Yeah. The text says, so it's okay to bring street culture onto the court. Assault is assault. That's the text message. It's an idiotic text message.
0: It's stupid.
1: There is not a foul in men's basketball and women's basketball that, if it took place in a regular atmosphere, is not going to be classified as assault. There's like literally not a single time. You're getting smacked in the head. You're getting pushed off of a place. If someone just came to a restaurant and pushed you, even if it was just with their hip, in like a box out, like literally boxing out is assault in a restaurant. If a waiter boxed you out in a restaurant, you'd be like, what is happening over here? So this idea that it's like this massive assault on her, every single foul is assault. That's literally why it's a foul.
0: Yeah. Real quick, though, do you agree with me or disagree with me on that, Dan? Do you think this is going to charge the players up? And they're gonna be like,
1: I kind of think they already are. I don't know how much. I was kind of watching the game tonight.
0: Yeah.
1: She played against the Sparks. She wasn't spectacular. It's her first game back from a back injury. But I wanted to see what the level of physicality was. It to me, nothing jumped off the screen necessarily to me. So it was kind of normal. She does that like head tilt thing.
0: Oh my gosh,
1: she loves the head tilt thing. But I didn't think it was anything crazy. Right? Not Maya Moore. Maya Moore did not do that.
0: That's an NBA thing, man.
1: It's an NBA thing. Yeah. You watching Luka Doncic?
0: Literally. I was by Luka, Shea, Kyrie. Everybody does it, man. Damn. It's 2:43 a.m. Eastern time. We got to go to break before they cancel us. We're going to come back, put the show to bed, as we always do. I have no clue what Denton Days got prepared, but normally it's good that way. Put the show to bed next.
2: 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We love sports. We love to laugh. We love hearing from you. Talking sports with you, not at you. This is Westwood One Sports.
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0: some tunes.
1: I could have played this on piano during COVID.
0: Damn. Did you acquire the skill during COVID?
1: Yeah, it was when everyone was picking up bread making.

0: never would have worked as hard. Speaking of AJ DeBanza, him and Darren Peterson in one of the most highly anticipated summer league matchups of all time. They're going to lock horns later tonight, 9 p.m. Eastern Time, Jazz and Wizards on the big four-letter network that sucks. Without further ado, we do the same thing each and every morning to put this bad boy to bed. Denton Day puts our show to bed. Play those sleepy tunes, Taz.
1: So I've not gotten your thoughts on the Taylor Swift, Travis Kelce wedding. You haven't really been on air since they got wed in what was totally all about love and not about showmanship. Did you break something?
0: Dude, I just broke these freaking earrings that I just bought this weekend. How the hell does the... They're fake, but...
1: Fashion Nova men's?
0: Yeah. No, no.
1: No.
0: I guess, no. They would never. I'm sorry. My thoughts real quick on their wedding. I thought it was stupid. The amount of people they got invited was like over the top, and it takes away the intimacy and specialness of a wedding. So.
1: But that's where our story takes us to, because Charles Barkley went on, I think it was a radio show in Phoenix, and they asked him about the Taylor Swift Travis Kelce wedding, and Charles Barkley got invited, and he declined. He listed a number of reasons. One of which was that he didn't want to dress up, which is like the most old man reason of all time, but I like really respect it. He's like, man, I'm not doing that. Yeah. But one of the other reasons was that he said he met Taylor Swift once and didn't know her. He met Travis Kelce
0: like
1: before. Yeah, but literally that. He's like, I don't know you like that. That's the most Charles Barkley thing of all time, because the Taylor Swift and Travis Kelce wedding did feel like the old Hollywood reach around, but just in Madison Square Garden. And that was weird to me.
0: I think it's corny, bro. I thought their wedding was corny as hell. I hated, you know, how much interest there was in it. I don't think they're going to last.
1: I hope they last. I don't know that Taylor Swift, and this is just like, is like kind of a joke, but it's also not a joke. I just don't know that she has like real friends that are not in the entertainment industry, because she is.
0: Why did they go this route for their wedding? Like, who do you think this was, his idea or her idea? Her idea.
1: I do not think this was his idea. This was this was her idea, and like, she has friends in the entertainment industry, I think. But you know how hard it would be to be friends with Taylor Swift? Like, if you had science class with her,
0: yeah.
1: To now,
0: yeah. I mean, that's. Hi, Carlito says, Swift now has more rings than Charles Barkley. That's a good one.
1: I thought Chuck was married.
0: Charles strikes me as a bachelor.
1: He has grandkids.
0: Oh, well, that doesn't mean he's married.
1: That doesn't mean he's married, yeah.
0: I'm not saying what people...
1: yeah, he's been married since 89.
0: Oh, he's been married since 89?
1: Yeah. All right, let's put some respect on Charles.
0: Why, I feel like never seen his wife.
1: She probably does not want to deal with all the nonsense. Like, being a regular person married to Charles Barkley would be insane.
0: Okay, my clock froze for a second. We were almost screwed. Thank you to Mike. Thank you for your calls. Big E, shout out to you, brother. Denton, shout out to you for booking this for us. I'm gone again tomorrow. Drake Toll, next.
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0: 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Here's Linnell Willingham.
1: Here he is. Pull up a chair, man. Rock out with us as we get you up to 3 a.m. Eastern Time here on Westwood One Sports Night. Youngest in charge, Linnell Willingham, manning the controls here tonight. You can call us on the talking text line. It is the People's Show, open all night for you at 310-840-4910. You can check us out on YouTube as well if you want to get the visual element of the program. There is something unprecedented happening right now in the WNBA. When I read this headline earlier, this is probably going to be like my third time saying this phrase tonight, and we're only an hour into the show. It's 3 segments per hour, so maybe I need to slow down. But I came up with this phrase earlier as I was putting the show together. Instead of saying, like, my jaw dropped, my chin is kissing the concrete. It hadn't, I don't know how over it is yet with the people, but my chin was kissing the damn concrete when I read this headline from the WNBA. Lawmakers seek, quote, accountability from the WNBA on Caitlin Clark. This is a story written by Kendra Andrews about 5 o'clock Eastern time. Buckle up. A group of 11 Republican lawmakers led by U.S. Republican August Pfluger of Texas sent a letter. You just got a letter. You just got a letter. You just got a letter. I wonder who it's from. Sent the letter to WNBA Commissioner Kathy Engelbert on Wednesday demanding, not asking, not suggesting, demanding that the league take, quote, accountability for, quote, multiple attacks against Indiana Fever star Caitlin Clark. When I read that first excerpt, I could not believe what the hell I was reading. Y'all know what I initially said. Go W, go W. Because I'm planting my seed every show for the rest of the summer about how the WNBA is going to surpass Major League Baseball in popularity. Storylines like this, guys, I'm telling you, they move the needle. And what other sport is Congress getting involved and having direct impact? FIFA. Oh, I forgot. FIFA. It's definitely happened in the FIFA. But with the W, a American Pro Sports League, to have lawmakers who have plenty of other attacks to worry about, first and foremost, for them to be taking their time, to stick their nose into this, I think is crazy. In the letter, Caitlin Clark described as the face of your league, 110% true. Someone who's generated fan interest, increased TV ratings, brought on sponsors. I agree with all of that. What's gotten me, though, is this piece of it. Lawmakers said they're concerned by reports that attacks against Clark may be racially motivated. I think that is total garbage. Here's the reality about where things stand with Caitlin Clark. She came into the WNBA with a target on her back because of how good she was as a college player. She will go down as the greatest women's college basketball player of all time. And as a result of her decorated college career, as a result of the accolades and the heights that she was able to reach in college, people thought she was going to come in on her Diana Taurasi, on her Sue Bird. They thought she was going to be the hottest thing jumping out the damn coffee pot. It was widely assumed that Caitlin Clark from day one that she was going to enter the W as the best player. And rightfully so, put yourself in the veterans of this league's shoes, rightfully so, I think the players were annoyed with the conversations, the hyperbole surrounding Caitlin Clark. And the convos reaching heights as great of best player in the league as a rookie, when you get that type of hyperbole, when you talk that crazy, and this is from the perspective of the veterans in the W, it sort of turns into disrespect for the current players. It sort of turns into disrespect. Now, here's what I'll say, right? make no mistake about it, Caitlin Clark is going to go down as one of the most transcendent players in the history of the WNBA. She is a lightning rod, which y'all know I think is great for the sport. They need all of the dollars they can get, and they shouldn't be discriminating. They shouldn't be discriminated. They need dollars as far as ticket sales, jersey sales, TV ratings. You know what else they need? They need attention dollars. Yeah, they need attention dollars. And there's nothing wrong with it. As I've said several different times throughout the summer, to the chagrin of a lot of you that tune into this program nightly, Major League Baseball, if they don't get their act together and not have a work stoppage next spring, you hear that? Tiptoe, tiptoe, tip. That's the W on your ass in terms of sweeping and taking away some of that popularity. And it's storylines like this, something unprecedented we're seeing right now. You know how crazy this is on its surface? That Congress wrote a letter to the commissioner of the W saying that she's not being accountable. The language that they use, multiple attacks. I think they're being a little bit over the top. I think they're gassing it up a little bit, right? They're jazzing it for sure. For sure. Has she taken some hard fouls? You bet your ass. But here's the thing. Anyone complaining about the fouls that Caitlin Clark is on the receiving end of? Anyone complaining about that? You don't watch the W. That league is as physical as any pro sports league in the world when it comes to basketball. The W in particular. They let it all hang out. So, yeah, Caitlin Clark's taking a couple of licks. She has for sure. But for Congress to be trying to stick their nose in and talk crazy to the commissioner of the W, Ms. Kathy Engelbert, at some point, you got to draw a line in the sand. At some point, we have to separate sports and government. Here's the quote. Another quote, because I think some of these quotes, they're disrespectful to Kathy Engelbert, and I think they're disrespectful to the players in the W. Quote, as commissioner, you have an obligation to ensure that every player competes in a safe and professional environment, both on and off the court, free from violence, discrimination, or retaliation. If discrimination or retaliation is occurring and creating a hostile work environment, we support any appropriate investigation by the Department of Justice, the Department of Labor, or the Equal Employment Opportunity Commission. If true, such conduct could constitute violations of federal civil rights laws. They're fouling Caitlin Clark so damn hard, they call her about civil rights. Are you kidding? I think it's a little over the top. I do. But I do think there's something to what the congressmen are asking for. There's something to it. I do think, like I said, without a shadow of a doubt, there's a target on her back. There is. However, I think some of the fouls that she receives, some of the treatment that she gets from her peers in the W, I think it's self-inflicted. I think some of it is her bringing it upon herself by the way that she talks trash, by the way that she constantly berates officials, by the way that she constantly gets into it and berates other players. This is competition at the end of the day, baby. And y'all know how I feel about competition. To me, this world, damn it, should be rooted in competition. I want everybody competing. That's what makes life better. Competition. When you got to earn something, right? So the W's uber competitive and the current veterans are not going to allow Caitlin Clark to come in and have it easy. Now, she's turning into, talking about Clark, she's turning into one of the most polarizing athletes in pro sports. And like I said a moment ago, this storyline, emphasis on that word, remember that phrase, guys. It's going to be uber important, paramount to the growth of the W. That storyline, this storyline, is exactly what the doctor ordered. I'm serious. It's exactly what the doctor ordered. So I think it's a good thing overall for the league. This, to me, though, is not a good thing. The hate's got to stop at some point, though. I get that the players have a chip on their shoulders, the veterans of the league. I get that. But the latest development when it comes to Caitlin Clark is a little ridiculous. So the way that the WNBA All-Star format is set up is 50% of the votes. 50%.
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1: You cannot get it twisted nor confused. She can ball, right? What I think the fascinating question is, and I'm curious to get y'all's opinion on it, at 310-840-4910. Has she lived up to the hype to this point? Has Caitlin Clark lived up to the hype? Think about how she was talked about entering this league. We were talking about her as somebody that was going to go down as the greatest WNBA player ever. Not just the best guard, the best player ever. Right? That was the conversation surrounding her. Transcendent talent, generational. Every adjective that you want to use to gas her up. Inject me with 93, baby. I'm here. I'm with you on that. I feel you. Has she lived up to that hype, though? 310-840-4910 is the number. Something else to chew on is this. I just gave you the damn headline. I told you it had my chin kissing the concrete. A group of 11 Republican lawmakers, led by U.S. Rep. August Pfluger of Texas, sent a letter to WNBA Commissioner Kathy Engelbert demanding that the league take accountability for multiple attacks against Fever star Caitlin Clark. What is your reaction to that? Because it's unprecedented. 310-840-4910. Has Caitlin Clark lived up to the hype that she had following her entering the W a couple of seasons ago? And then what is your reaction to Congress writing a letter to the WNBA about how Caitlin Clark is being officiated? 310-840-4910. She is slowly but surely, turning into the most polarizing player, maybe in all of damn pro sports. Because every time I hear an opinion on Caitlin Clark, it's either, oh, she's way overrated, or, oh, she's being hated on and being treated unfairly. You either love Caitlin Clark or you hate Caitlin Clark. I was thinking about this as we were getting the show ready, right? Her and her counterpart entering the league, the two biggest stars to enter the W in that draft class of what, 2023, right? Angel Reese out of LSU, now the Atlanta Dream, and then Caitlin Clark out of Iowa, now playing for the Indiana Fever. Think about the way that those two were perceived entering the W and how they're viewed right now. Caitlin Clark, like I said a moment ago, was looked at as the best thing since sliced bread. The hottest thing jumping out the coffee pot. Transcendent player was going to come in. Everybody loved her. That was the other piece of this, right? She was, revered in college. Her senior season was like a damn retirement tour. People were literally going across the country. She was a sports spectacle, guys. And you couldn't get anyone to say anything bad about her. You fast forward a couple of years later, you either love her or you hate her. Same thing with Angel Reese. Coming in, the Bayou Barbie, double-double machine. We were calling her Baby Shaq. Now every time you talk about Angel Reese, it's some montage on social media of her throwing layups off of the backboard. The way she's talked about in the W is crazy. It's almost like it's the opposite. She's being hated on so damn bad. She's made her third consecutive All-Star game, by the way. For those folks out there that don't watch the WNBA but always got something to say about my girl Angel Reese, just made her third consecutive All-Star game. So chill on the Angel Reese's garbage talk. It's all a part of the storylines and the narratives that are being formed in the W. I want to hear from you all on the phones on this, though, man.

0: Because I think this story is unprecedented. 310-840-4910. If you're just tapping into the program, bring your ass. Welcome in. A group of 11 Republican lawmakers led by August Pfluger of Texas, they sent a letter to WNBA Commissioner Kathy Engelbert demanding that the league take, quote, accountability for, quote, multiple attacks against Indiana Fever guard Caitlin Clark. I want you to chime in on the phones with this. Your reaction to Congress writing a letter to the commissioner of the W on behalf of Caitlin Clark, just your general reaction to that. And then looking at Caitlin Clark big picture, has she lived up to the hype that she had coming out of Iowa? 310-840-4910 is the number. Your calls on Caitlin Clark and the W next here on Westwood One Sports Night. 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

0: 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Here's Linnell Willingham.
1: What up, good people? Westwood One Sports Night continues with the youngest in charge, Linnell Willingham, rocking out with you as we take you coast to coast, getting you up to 3 a.m. Eastern time. I told you it was going to get spicy. Top of the midnight hour on the East Coast. Welcome in, welcome in, welcome in. I told you we'd talk a lot of hoop tonight. On the docket right now, and I'm not trying to be sarcastic when I say that, on the docket, is Caitlin Clark in the WNBA. Because earlier today, and I was stunned when I read this headline, Kendra Andrews of ESPN credited with this story. A group of 11 Republican lawmakers led by August Pfluger of Texas sent a letter to WNBA Commissioner Kathy Engelbert on Wednesday, demanding that the league take accountability for, quote, multiple attacks against Indiana Fever star Caitlin Clark. And throughout the course of this letter, Clark referred to as the face of the league, some of this generated fan interest, increased TV ratings. All these things are true. There is no doubting it. I'll argue you till I turn purple in the face. There is no doubting the economic impact that Caitlin Clark has had on the WNBA. Argue with somebody you love. Hopefully that's me. You cannot argue with it. You simply can't. She has been a stimulus package for the W. Now, while I can say that, right, and talk about how great she's been economically, how she's increased the popularity, her game on the floor to me is just as big of a talking point. And that's what I want to get into here at 310-840-4910. First and foremost, your reaction

0: to Congress writing a letter to Kathy Engelbert. Is that not the craziest thing you'd ever heard? I don't want to lead the witness, though. So I'm not even, forget that I said that. Give me your reaction to Congress writing a letter to the commissioner of a pro sports league about the way a certain player is being officiated. I want your natural shoot it to me raw reaction on that. And then here's what we get into the hoop talk. Has Caitlin Clark led or lived up to her hype in 3 years in the W? Has she lived up to the billing? Because think about the way she was talking about coming out of Iowa, and rightfully so, she deserved it. She deserved it. Like I said, she was on a world tour her senior year. Them tickets was costing you an arm and a leg to go see her on her world tour senior season as she was breaking records. But the way that the conversation around her has changed now that she's a couple of seasons into the W is fascinating. She has gone from hero to villain. Yet the play on the floor, I think, is just as good. Has she lived up to the hype, though? No. I think it's going to be impossible for her to live up to the hype. From a basketball standpoint, from a popularity standpoint, from the stimulus package standpoint, sure, she's lived up to the hype. But from a basketball standpoint, not just yet. She's not even, to me, a top 10 player in the sport right now. But that's a credit to the other really talented women in the W. 310-840-4910 is the number. Your reaction to Congress writing a letter on Caitlin Clark's behalf? And then two, has she lived up to the hype 3 years into her WNBA career? 310-840-4910 is the number. Let's go to Trevor out in Fort Worth wanting to chime in. Trevor! What's going on, brother? Welcome in to Westwood One Sports Night, man. What you got for us?
1: What's going on? So, man, you know, I just want to say, I think Caitlin Clark, man, obviously all that hype coming out of college, but, you know, the real WNBA watchers know that that's going to be hard to live up to, you know, like a LeBron type of hype coming out. But, you know, to me, honestly, I don't understand the hate she's getting. Because, I mean, you know me, I'd like to compare it to, like, a John Stockton kind of player, you know, like, getting all them buckets and assists, you know what I'm saying? But, like, yeah, I don't know, man.
0: When you say you don't understand the hate that she gets, what do you, like,
1: yes, sir.
0: Elaborate on that for me, man. Because I think I actually understand why she's getting hated on. She's flamboyant. She talks trash. She's arguing with officials. Her body language and the way that she talks trash is why she's disliked by her peers, it feels like.
1: Yeah, you're right. I got my friend right here with me too. He got some comments too. So
0: yeah, oh, y'all tag teamed into the show. That's what's up, man.
2: Yes sir.
0: Y'all sound like some younger brothers. So I'll let you know we on YouTube as well, man.
2: Sir.
0: Just search Westwood One Sports.
2: All right, yes sir. So I personally feel like Caitlin Clark gets overshadowed by a lot more, I say, like, physically dominant players, a lot of bigger players, and more like dominant pieces. But the reason why I think she's so much like Stockton is because they're both essential to their team success. Like, without the strong guards that get those assists, get those points,
0: for sure,
2: you're never going to win. Karl Malone wouldn't be able to do what he did without his guards. Think about, like, all the great bigs. Almost all of them had good guards around them. Like, Shaq even had Kobe. He's not really a guard, but he would always score, too. So, like, all these players, they need a good guard around them.
0: And so, you guys think she has lived up to before we let you go, right, you think she has lived up to the hype or no?
2: I think she has, honestly. She's been producing plenty.
0: And it's a hard thing to do, boys. I appreciate you chiming in. I got to let you run. We got some other people to get to. Hopefully, we'll hear from you soon, man. 310-840-4910. Is that our first tag team? Our first tag team call of the night of the show's history?
3: And I think I've been in a radio in some way, shape, or form for like 10 years. I think that's the only tag team call. I feel bad because the second guy made some really good points, but we don't know the name of the mystery man.
0: Yeah, I know.
3: He just slid in there. We don't know his name.
0: Maybe he's actually Trevor out in Fort Worth. 310-840-4910. What we're chewing on the phones is this. I'm going to keep reading this headline because it's nutty, man. A group of 11 Republican lawmakers led by August Pfluger of Texas sent a letter to WNBA Commissioner Kathy Engelbert demanding that the league take, quote, accountability for multiple attacks against Fever star Caitlin Clark. Your reaction to Congress trying to tell the WNBA's commission what to do? And then has Caitlin Clark, straight up, has she lived up to the hype? I say no, because the bar was set so damn high. I say no because of where the bar was set. And the last caller mentioned it. This was LeBron James-like hype. And that's why he's the GOAT, because he actually lived up to the hype. She can have a Hall of Fame career and still not live up to that hype, man. They were talking about her being the greatest women's basketball player of all time. LB out in Chicago wanting to chime in. LB, what's going on, brother? Welcome into Westwood One Sports Night.
4: To be chiming in with you guys this evening.
0: Yes, sir.
4: You guys got a really nice show.
0: Appreciate you.
4: As it pertains to Congress, it's unfortunate that they don't have anything better else to do than to harass the commissioner of the W. The reason why people are watching the W is because of Caitlin Clark. Has she lived up to the hype? Too early to tell. You know, I mean, she did get them to the playoffs her first season there. But in terms of her chapter being finished, her story being finished, long way from being done.
0: For sure. For sure. I appreciate the call as always, brother. Hope to hear from you soon, man. 310-840-4910. I think that's the measured approach, is what we just heard from LB. She had a lot of runway left, you know, to determine where she's ultimately going to fall amongst the game's greats. But I'll give her this credit, right? Anybody that watches the W, anybody that follows this sport regularly, you understand she is out there getting clobbered. She is. But here's what I refuse to kind of succumb to. It ain't because of no damn racism. This isn't no racial undertone. She getting clobbered because that's the culture of this league. They get it out in the mud in the WNBA. They play hard in that league. And Caitlin Clark, public enemy number one, she's getting it. 310-840-4910 is the number. Has Caitlin Clark lived up to the hype here in the early point of her WNBA career? And then what do you make of this headline? 11 lawmakers, 11 Republicans, writing a letter to Kathy Engelbert, the WNBA's commissioner, demanding that, you know, other players across the league be reprimanded for how they're treating Caitlin Clark. I've never seen anything like it. Your reaction to it at 310-840-4910. Let's go to Quinn in Dallas wanting to check in. Quinn, what's going on, man?
5: Hey, Linnell. So two things that I agree with you on. Number one is that she is the biggest stimulus package the W's had in a long time.
0: Yes.
5: Number two is that they are gassing up a lot of this in that letter. Past that, I'm going to have to say I completely disagree that this is any kind of an indication that the WNBA is growing in its scope or influence. I think what this is a bunch of desperate clown lawmakers. Eight of those 11 are up for re-election in the next midterm, by the way.
0: Okay.
5: They are just
0: shout out to you doing your homework on that. Themselves. That's awesome.
5: They're just desperate to attach themselves to something to get some kind of a headline. And look, they did it. I'm in Texas. I don't know who this guy is, what district he's in. I guarantee you, he needs some kind of a boost in his campaign, and that's why let's sign on 11 people. Honestly,
0: have you
5: seen
0: anything
5: more
0: like this in sports before, man? That's kind of the angle that I wanted to get at with you all, the fans. Like, this is unprecedented to me, having Congress basically saying, be nicer to Caitlin Clark?
5: I mean, you hear about Congress. They got involved with the TV rights of MLB. They got involved the fair, like, streaming for the NFL, all that. You've got the whole Brittany Griner thing. That's a little bit different. She was actually held hostage in Russia, so that's kind of a legit headline. But I just think these are people that are making TikTok videos, walking into certain gendered bathrooms just to try to get attention.
0: You're saying it's a political grab. I appreciate the call, pal. I mean, he was about to go off the. He was about to get us canceled, pal.
3: I mean, he's not.
0: He's
3: all
0: right,
3: that,
0: though.
3: He's right.
0: He's not.
3: Grifting is the word that is more commonly used.
0: Thank
3: that kind of. I mean, So you read it, right? You read the letter. Is getting the Department of Justice involved in being nice to a WNBA player, the dumbest thing that you could do, use the Department of Justice for, because it's certainly up there.
0: It's, you could tell, our president is a sportsman, is what I would say.
3: Big sports guy.
0: Big sports guy. From FIFA to Caitlin Clark to the damn college football Capitol Hill meetings they've been having, man. This thing is unlike anything I've ever seen in pro sports. If you're just joining us, man, here on Westwood One Sports Tonight, welcome in a group of 11 Republican lawmakers led by August Pfluger of Texas sent a letter to WNBA Commissioner Kathy Engelbert earlier this afternoon demanding that the league take accountability for, quote, multiple attacks against Indiana Fever guard Caitlin Clark, the face of the W. She's been getting her ass kicked in between the lines, though, recently. Some of it has been a little bit questionable, but for Congress to get involved, I don't know, man. Your reaction to Congress trying to get involved, and then straight up, has Caitlin Clark lived up to the hype through 3 years in her WNBA career? Your calls next here on Westwood One Sports Night.
6: 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We love sports. We love to laugh. 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

0: The Talking Text Line here on Westwood One Sports Night. Linnell Willingham keeping the party moving as we get you up to 3 a.m. Eastern Time. Caitlin Clark in the WNBA at the top of my mind right now. After 11 Republicans came out earlier today and wrote a letter to WNBA Commissioner Kathy Engelbert demanding that the league take, quote, accountability for, quote, multiple attacks against Indiana Fever star Caitlin Clark. If this is another quote from this article, by the way, which I've tweeted out on my X account. It is at NELL_BTP. Quote, if discrimination or retaliation is occurring in creating a hostile work environment, we support any appropriate investigation by the Department of Justice, the Department of Labor, or the Equal Employment Opportunity Commission. If true, such conduct could constitute violations of federal civil rights laws. Is Congress doing too much trying to stick their nose in the WNBA's business? Have you ever heard of anything like this? And then to double click on the actual subject at hand here, talking about Caitlin Clark, has she lived up to the hype here 3 years in her WNBA career? 310-840-4910. John is calling out in New York wanting to check in. John, what's going on, man? Welcome into Westwood One Sports Night.
1: Hey, thanks for having me, man. Whether she's lived up to the hype, I guess not as of now, right? Because the hype was greatest player of all time. She's not yet, we don't know if she ever will be, but she's not yet the greatest player of all time.
0: Well, she's not even on that. But here's the thing, I'll help you out here. She's not even on that trajectory. So,
1: I don't know. I'm not a WNBA,
0: great player, though.
1: Great player. Arguably, listen, ESPN ranks her third, whatever. She's, contrary to what her haters say, she is a top 5 or 10 player right now, and she could become the best player, at least among her peers. Now, that being said, and the Congress, I'll touch on that quickly. Obviously, there's nothing more dangerous than getting between a congressman and a camera, right? Same thing applies to a website or a tweet or whatever. They like to attach their names to high profile issues, sure, whether they have anything to do with it or not. So, I agree that that's crazy. That maybe not crazy. It's expected, but it is what it is. They're not.
0: Do you think this helps or hurts Caitlin Clark in terms of the behavior that she's receiving or the treatment that she's receiving? I think it hurts her.
1: I think she
0: was getting clobbered before Congress wrote this letter. You wait till now. She'll be getting clotheslined from hell.
1: It depends. I think the congressmen and the people who are sort of her defenders are trying to influence the league, right? They want league. And there's no question, the league has been, meaning Kathy Engelbert and others, the league has been incredibly incompetent, in my opinion, with how they've handled her. They have the golden goose, whether she's the greatest player of all time or merely
0: golden goose, but you don't have to bend the rules for her either, though. And I'm going to let you run because we've got to get to some other calls, but I appreciate the call. 310-840-4910. So here's what I'll say, right? Is she being picked on by her peers? I think you could say so. The fouling isn't, to me, why I feel she's being picked on. This reason right here is why, to me, she's getting picked on. An example of how she's getting picked on by her peers. And they're jealous. We know what it is. 85 WNBA players voted Caitlin Clark as the 11th best guard in the WNBA. It's laughable. Third in scoring, second in assists, and she's the star of the team that has the best record in the Eastern Conference. Ridiculous and embarrassing for the WNBA that some of its players are holding personal gripes against one Caitlin Clark. I'm good at talking about the WNBA. You know who's better? Hall of Famer and WNBA legend Candace Parker. She had this to say about Caitlin Clark being voted as the 11th best guard by her peers.
2: I wholeheartedly believe that there needs to be some rules with the WNBA players because this is getting out of hand. Caitlin Clark voted 11th best guard by WNBA players. That's crazy. Kelsey Plum finished 12th in player rank, but she'd be percolating all over your defense. You'd be chasing her downhill on screen.
3: No, it's unserious work.
2: It's kind of crazy. Like, I wholeheartedly believe, I think people need to look at that. Put in Caitlin Clark as the 11th best guard.
0: I think it's crazy work. It honestly is. And shout out to Candace Parker, because her voice matters in this space. Coming out and saying it, because I think some people are saying, psh, well, she is the 11th best guard. Come on now. Now, the crazy part about the dialogue we have around the W is a lot of people don't watch every game. I don't watch a lot of games of the W, but I watch a fair amount. I watch more WNBA games than I do baseball games. So that's kind of telling you something about me, right? It's a physical sport. It is, man. Those women are gritty. They're tough. They're fearless. So her getting fouled hard, I think it's just the culture of the sport. But the idea, though, that she's not amongst the best players in the league, I think is kind of laughable. And the WNBA as a league has missed a marketing opportunity. Like, whenever you see posters for this sport, she's not in the front of it. It's someone else. So it's weird. Jason is in Maryland wanting to check in. Jason, what's going on, man?
3: Hello. How you doing, my man? Linnell, what's going on?
0: What's going on, man? How you doing?
3: Great, man, great. So I love that you're talking about this topic. I don't think it gets talked about enough. Like you, man, I love basketball. I had to be honest with you. There are times where I actually like some WNBA games better than NBA games because I hate ISO ball, and yeah, that's not what happens in the WNBA.
0: No.
3: So, you know, it's almost like watching Princeton play, and I like watching Princeton play. Has she lived up to the hype? I think she's trending in the right way. I think she is an awesome player. She's kind of a bit of a liability on defense. But on offensively, she's one of the best five players in the league offensively.
0: Yes.
3: Defensively, she's not there. I actually think Linnell, and I think I've said this to you before, I actually think she's a better passer than a shooter. And I love
0: Which is a scolding hot take, but I know what you mean, though. Look, this is the other thing that people don't get. She's this
3: dude. There's something going on with her stroke. But to answer the question about Congress, it is incredibly insane to me. And by the way, nobody did this for Jordan when Detroit was kicking his tail. Nobody did this for Jordan.
0: Could you imagine, right?
3: I do think she's targeted. She's not the only person that has been. Recently, Candace is another WNBA star that thought she was being targeted for her orientation. Now, she's not a white girl. She's a young African-American girl who was drafted third overall, I think. But she recently
0: Jason, I got to let you run because you got some others up against on the line. But I just – it's hard for me to give any merit to the idea of racially based targeting. Like that, I just am not buying that, man. It's a league that's super diverse, a bunch of different ethnicities, a bunch of different sexual orientations. I don't buy that there's some sort of racial undertone to it.
4: There is something beautifully ironic. I'm just going to fire at the hip here with some of the people that started this conversation with these like lawmakers. They're the ones that have Michael Jordan as their GOAT, yet they don't want Caitlin Clark to have to do what Michael Jordan did, which is overcome the bullying of the Bad Boys Pistons. I mean, right now, if you think about it, in the broad term, that's kind of what she's dealing with.
0: Literally.
4: And instead of being like, fight through it and work through it and all these things, they're like, no, we'll get the Department of Justice to help you out.
0: It's ludicrous and unlike anything that I've ever seen in the world of pro sports. What do you make of Congress coming to the defense of Caitlin Clark? And has she lived up to the hype 3 years in her WNBA career? Sean is in Virginia wanting to check in. Sean, you got a minute as we're up against the clock. What's going on, man?
5: There you go, man. How y'all doing?
0: Welcome back from vacation.
5: I called the other day and talked to Denton about Trumpy Poo calling about the red card. I'm not a WNBA fan, but she has the best friend on there that's on YouTube that fights for her honor and stuff like that. So it's a whole thing.
0: Aaliyah Boston.
5: But just imagine, I go figure that it's all Republicans doing this.
0: Oh, Lord.
5: For one, politics need to stay out of sports. That's my whole agenda. But just imagine if this girl wasn't a white girl and she was a sister. Do you think they would have done it?
0: That is for our astute listening audience to to toss and turn over. I appreciate you as always, Sean. Good hearing from you, brother. 310-840-4910 is the number. The one thing that I don't want to get lost in this, I wish we could just talk about her greatness more than the other BS. Like, I think all these other conversations, whether intentional or not, all of these conversations, to me, all they do is coddle. And it takes away from, she is a special damn talent, man. She can shoot the cover off the basketball. Great handle. You elite passer. Now, you probably couldn't guard Denton Day. But, I mean, offensively, there's no denying what she is to the sport. I'm eager to see moving forward now that, you know, Congress has come out with this. Will there be any retaliation to the bill? Or not the bill, the letter that was written. A bill may be next. A bill may be next. We're going to keep things on the W coming up on the other side of the break. Bob Myers trying to recruit LeBron via a podcast. That's next here on Westwood One Sports.
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0: way, as we walk our Los Angeles audience here on Westwood One Sports Tonight with the youngest in charge, Lynnell Willingham. I will steer you up to 3 a.m. Eastern time as we keep the party moving. First show back from vacation, so I didn't go anywhere, so I couldn't bring you back a souvenir. I've basically been in the house the whole time. If you were listening earlier, spent $140 at the club. Awful. Awful. I do return bearing gifts, and I got a big gift coming up in exactly 1 hour. We'll be joined by one of the most decorated WWE superstars of all time, Big E, going to stop by Westwood One Sports Tonight to promote his new book, How I Got Over, Healing from Depression and Psychosis to Find Joy in and Out of the Ring. Big E's story, his testimony is something that's super special. Can't wait for you all to get some insight into that conversation, part of that conversation, a little bit later on. You can get the conversation in its entirety on our YouTube channel. Just search Westwood One Sports Night. Went for damn near an hour with the big fella. All types of topics touched with that man. Almost got teared up again, man. Just a special, special conversation coming up in exactly 59 minutes. We were having a special conversation on the phones when it comes to the WNBA, a sport that you all know I think has a massive opportunity, right? This is almost like their probation period, right, in terms of the WNBA. This season, give me storylines, give me good ball, and then when Major League Baseball eventually, inevitably, locks out, it has a work stoppage, here comes the W. Sweeping in next year with their new extended schedule, raking up all that new TV money, and flipping Major League Baseball fans to WNBA fans. That's my little pipe dream that I have for the summer of 2027. 310-840-4910. And for just now joining us, we're going to get into LeBron James coming up here in a second. But I want to wrap up. We got a couple more calls on this before we move on to King James and Bob Myers, Rich Paul, a bunch of mess as NBA free agency continues. A group of 11 Republican lawmakers led by August Pfluger of Texas sent a letter to WNBA Commissioner Kathy Engelbert on Wednesday demanding that the league take, quote, accountability for, quote, multiple attacks against Indiana Fever star guard Caitlin Clark. The lawmakers suggesting that, you know, discrimination and retaliation is occurring, and potentially they're accusing, you know, the W of being a hostile work environment. One, have you ever heard Congress get involved with a pro sport to this extent? Your reaction to that on its surface. And then two, when it comes to Caitlin Clark, putting her under the microscope, has she lived up to the hype here 3 years into her WNBA career? Ken, calling out from the Peach State in Atlanta, wanting to chime in. What's going on, Ken?
1: Yes, thank you for taking my call. Yes, I just wanted to start off by saying that I've been a WNBA fan for 20 years, well, since 2020, and an NBA fan. So I watch year-round both leagues. So I'm knowledgeable about it. Have my favorite players in both leagues. But just to sound off on, has she lived up to the hype in the league? I personally don't think so. There are growing pains, you know, that what she's gone through, especially this year. Like I said, I've been watching for years. I've seen players go through a whole lot worse.
0: You know what, man? Ken, I'm glad that you brought that perspective. I don't know how long you've been listening. That's what I tried to say earlier. If you're trying to hoop and holler about the way she's being treated is racially motivated, you don't know about the W. This is the culture of their league with every young player.
1: Yeah, I'm not saying that what she's going through is racially motivated, but players have been through this before, like years ago. So this isn't anything new with the physicality. She just has to adjust and be willing to go through it. For them to say it's like a targeting thing, or, you know, it's something that is motivated by that, I don't agree with, because, again, it's happened with multiple players who've been in the league for years. So I think it's a little bit more magnified, because I think the expectation for her, I go to a lot of games. I've been to finals, playoffs, regular season games. And what I've heard the last 3 years is that since she's been in the league, she's kind of saved the brand and kind of, you know, brought more eyes to the game, which I think is true.
0: 100%.
1: She has She has a unique skill set. She can shoot from a distance that normal players in the league, most players cannot shoot from. But I think a caller earlier touched on it. Every player has their improvement. Her defense could work, could use the improvement. She has a lot of turnovers. Not to say great players don't have that. So there's pluses and minuses to her game. But, you know, to say that she's saved the game or that what she's been through other players have not been through.
2: It's overstated.
1: It's a stretch.
2: Ken, I appreciate you chiming in as always, my man. I hope to hear from you soon, pal. 310-840-4910. Let's move on from a crazy WNBA story to an even crazier, NBA story. This is the summer of LeBron James. He announced last week that him and the Lakers were donezo, and he was playing the field once again. And now everyone's doing their, job to recruit him and sell him on why he should sign with your, respective franchise. And I expect, just based off of the talent level of LeBron, you expect everybody who's anybody to be involved in his recruitment. Here's the other thing I'll say. Because of the level of player that we're talking about, I think if you're a team, you have to be unique with your presentation. This is LeBron James that we're talking about. Pull out all the stops. I know how it is on the dating scene. Fellas, there's some women that you're not going to do the rose petals in the hotel for. You know what I'm saying? Women out there, there's some men, you're not buying him no cologne. You take him how he smells just because that's how you roll. With LeBron, you're dropping the rose petals. You're getting a bouquet of flowers. You're doing everything you need to do to secure his services. And I don't expect there to be any stones left unturned in terms of them, talking about NBA teams, trying to acquire one LeBron James. With that being said, Bob Myers, who is a high-ranking official in the front office of the Philadelphia 76ers, he took the full court press of LeBron James to a whole new extent. Can you say NBA free agency in the year of our Lord 2026? Bob Myers, the architect of the Dynasty Warriors, now in Philadelphia, he helped hire their next general manager. He went on Rich Paul and Max Kellerman's podcast to chop it up. About what, Linnell? Why LeBron should go to the Sixers?
3: I honestly believe this is your best chance to win. You have to decide all the other things that are equally important because it's his life, right? He has to play. He has to face the scrutiny of his decision that half the people will say you should have done this or should have done that. And they'll criticize him for whatever, which is his life. So he's been through all that. What I would just say is, if it's about winning, let's talk about this team, because you can win here in Philadelphia.
2: I was stunned. I respect the game, though. Get ball, no ball, man. I done went some very unique routes to get the attention of women, so I get it, man. Like, the shooter's going to shoot. I understand it, Bob Myers. You're doing what you got to do to secure the services of LeGoat James. I get it. This is taken. LeBron, if he ain't already the GOAT, and he is in my eyes, to have a general manager go on your agent's podcast in front of the whole damn world to tell you why they want you, there's levels to this, man. There's levels to this. Y'all GOAT retired, went and played baseball, pretended like he was good. My GOAT continues to play and is being recruited in an unprecedented fashion. It got me thinking, though. I'm going to go back to the phones on this, see how creative you all can get. 310-840-4910. Let's play a game here tonight, here in this 1 o'clock hour on Westwood One Sports Night on the East Coast. You know what the game is called, ladies and gents? Pay very close attention. The game is called, What Would You Do for LeBron? Dun, dun, dun. What would you do to have LeBron James on your basketball team? And then your reaction to Bob Myers recruiting LeBron via Rich Paul's podcast, 310-840-4910. I love the hustle. I do. And I've been on the record stating it, right? Once the Jaylen Brown trade happened last week, I think the Sixers are the best team in the Eastern Conference. They also signed Anthony Simons over the weekend, bucket getter off the bench, formerly of the Blazers and the Celtics. He is going to go Kanye crazy next year coming up here for Philadelphia. If they somehow add LeGoat James, you want to talk about legacy. Playing for a storied franchise like the Sixers that is so rich in tradition, in history, plenty of reason, in my opinion, plenty of reason for LeBron James to want to take his talents to Philadelphia. I think if LeBron was to join the Sixers, they would be the hands-down favorite to win the finals. If LeBron ends up in Philly, they will win the title. Book it. LeBron, VJ Max, Malcolm X, I mean, Jaylen Brown. I mean, you could literally have it your way with the Sixers. They can beat you at all three levels. I would love that group driving around in Akron. Brother, you got to respect the hustle. You got to respect the hustle, right? Even if you don't want to really go to Philly, you got to take them serious because the damn, for Bob Myers to go simp out on the air that way, on a live podcast in front of the whole world with no.
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2: Go be the guy. But Bob Myers recruiting a GM. Well, he's not a GM technically. He's an advisor. He hired the GM. Let me use my proper terminology here. The fact that in the year 2026, nothing says 2K26 more, I would say, right? Nothing says 2K26 more than a basketball franchise recruiting a free agent via a podcast of the agent of the player. Nothing says 2026 more than that. I love it. I really do. Because I want all the insider trading. I want the insider information. I want to know how the sausage is made. Right? But for Bob Myers, like, if you don't land him now, holy cow. That's like doing the promposal bit and she says no. Like,
3: is it even insider trading at this point?
2: I mean, it's pretty open. It's pretty
3: because public, I mean, they're just publicly sitting there, a nice well-lit room,
2: you know,
3: some camera people, a couple, you know, multi-shots
2: going on there. Were you being sarcastic when you said that? That's the other weird part about this. They're doing it. It looks like throwing a date almost. Like, it's the lights are kind of dim.
3: I mean, poor Max Kellerman. He's looking around like, where am I in this scenario?
2: Right. Why am I here? It's third wheeling, man. Third wheeling at his finest is what you saw out of Max. By the way, they do a pretty damn good job. I'm a fan of what they do. I love Rich Paul. People hate on him because they feel like, you know, him and Bron are trying to monopolize the league and take control. That's what you're supposed to do. When you got clout, you use it. I'll put it to you like this. Fellas out there, if you pulling an Aubrey Drake gram and getting spray tan surgical abs or whatever the hell Drake did, you ain't doing it to have your shirt on at the beach. Huh? You pick up what I'm saying? If you're a woman out there and you got a BBL, you ain't doing it to sit on it. I'll tell you that. You're going to be on the beach, cheeks out. You don't go to Dr. Miami and not be on the beach. You don't go get veneers and not smile in every damn picture. So, no. I don't blame Rich Paul and LeBron for flexing their muscle and showing off. That's what they're supposed to do. They earned the right to be courted in this fashion. They earned it. No hate the player, hate the game. That's all I got to say about it. 310-840-4910. If you have any reaction to Bob Myers and the Sixers trying to recruit LeBron via a podcast, we'll take it at 310-840-4910. I also want to get your thoughts on where you want LeBron James to end up next. 310-840-4910 is the number. We'll go from the hardwood to the gridiron coming up. There has been one saga that has really captured the hearts and imagination of NFL fans out there throughout the past couple of weeks. I'll give you the details in the latest chapter in Ayuk and the Commanders next here on Westwood One Sports Night.
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0: What's up, family? Party continues. We get you up to 3 a.m. here on Westwood One Sports tonight. Youngest and Charles and O'Willingham back in the saddle. Massive, a big guest, I would say, coming up in exactly 48 minutes. Our guy, Big E, one of the most decorated WWE superstars in the history of the business, going to stop by Westwood One Sports Night, 2 a.m. Eastern Time, to promote his new book, How I Got Over, Healing from Depression and Psychosis to Find Joy in and Out of the Ring. Big E's testimony, one of the best out there. So make sure you are locked into the program coming up 2 a.m. Eastern Time. Right now, though, I want to talk about something that, if I'm being honest, I have no interest in talking about, if I'm being frank. What do you mean? You're about to talk about something you don't want to talk about now? Yes, it's exactly what I'm about to do. It's not that I don't want to talk about this. I would say I'm tired of talking about this. If you're watching on the YouTube stream, you see my background. It's filled with burgundy and gold. It's no surprise, it's no questioning what football team I root for on a week-in, week-out basis. I bleed burgundy and gold. I love the Commanders. The Commanders all offseason have been dealing with this Brandon Ayuk saga and the way that he's carried himself on social media. Initially, and really up until today, if I'm being frank about it, I'm not going to say I've been in his corner, but I've been a lot more understanding of the situation. I've been much more willing to give him a benefit of the doubt than others have been. We've heard CTE being thrown out. People have ignorantly compared him to Antonio Brown. The situation between Ayuk and the Niners, even to this day, antics aside, no one knows exactly what happened. So as a result of that, speculation is running rampant. With each social media post that Brandon Ayuk makes, the more criticism, the more blows get thrown in his direction. And we're now at the point, here on July the 9th of 2026, we're now at the point where I don't believe he's going to play football in 2026. I do not believe he plays in 2026. I, for the life of me, I've been willing to give him the benefit of the doubt, but now dragging Jaden Daniels into it, and that's what's happened here, right? Dragging Jaden Daniels into it is where I draw the line, because this has nothing to do with Jaden Daniels. And look, whether it's fair or not, I used to hate this growing up, by the way. And I'm sure somebody out there with kids is probably like, well, youngster, your folks was right. You know what I hated being told growing up that pissed me the hell off? You are who you hang around. No, I'm not. Do not say I am. I think it's the dumbest phrase that has ever been said by older people growing up. You are who you hang around. You're the company that you keep. I call poppycock. No, I'm not the company that I keep. Just because I got a friend that can't act right and won't get his head screwed on straight doesn't mean that I'm a jackass. That's how I feel about Jaden Daniels. This whole situation, even with Ayuk tagging Daniels on socials, this to me has no bearing on how I view Jaden Daniels from a maturity standpoint. He's done nothing wrong, nothing at all throughout this. The thing that's frustrated me, though, and where I've lost patience with Ayuk, see, initially, your social media games were only impacting you. The moment you start mentioning other players, your best friend, that's when I take issue to it. You're now distracting others, right? That was the thing that a fourth grade teacher used to say to my aunt and uncle when I got kicked out of class, he's a distraction to others. He won't stop talking in class. Well, look at me now, Ms. Chang. I'm talking for a living. But no. You can't hold Jaden Daniels accountable in this situation. I don't think it'd be fair to look at him differently in this situation. I am beginning to look at Brandon Ayuk differently. He posted on social media today. Shocker, guys. I woke up. You're breathing. I'm breathing. You got a pulse. I got a pulse. And Brandon Ayuk posted on social media. It's starting to become like clockwork. That's why I'm getting annoyed with his ass. Brandon Ayuk today on social media spoke once again on the quarterback of the Washington Commanders, Jaden Daniels. This time, sounds like a cry for help.
1: He said, I don't do that internet, bro. Hit my phone if you got to talk to me, bro. You got my number. And I called, he don't answer. Hit my phone, bro. It's important. It's the money on the line.
0: I got friends. Y'all got friends. Hell, we're friends, right? Here on Western One Sports Night. Depending on the closeness of your friends, you could get some jokes off that you couldn't get off to everybody. You know what I'm saying? Like, there are jokes that I could say to Denton that I probably couldn't say to Josh, if we're being frank. Just based off of I've known Denton for a while. I haven't known Josh that long. As far as Ayuk and Jaden Daniels is concerned, their friendship, because that has been put under the microscope here. Do I believe it's been compromised? Do I believe there is real friction between the two? To me, the jury is still out. I don't believe that. I know this is probably making me sound like an idiot, but I still don't believe that Brandon Ayuk is a total jackass. Despite all of the antics, despite all the shenanigans, I'm willing to give him the benefit of the doubt. I am. What's fascinating about this situation with Ayuk is that he's currently on the didn't help me out here. Is it the do not report list?
2: He is on the reserve away from the team list.
0: So there we go. If he doesn't show up to camp, he'll get put on the do not report list. But he's got to get reinstated by the National Football League.
2: Well, right now, he can't even show up to camp. He needs to be, like, the reinstation. The reinstating process has to be the first thing that he does.
0: So, Brandon Ayuk's got to get reinstated first. And once he does that, I believe it'll clear the way for San Francisco to cut him. I think he's going to get cut with no real hassle. Where I think the hurdle is going to come is San Francisco is entitled to some of his signing bonus back because he did not do what he was supposed to do. And that's where he's really to get down with that.
2: Throwing money away. And for those that are unaware,
0: yeah,
2: maybe they're not paying as super close attention. The belief is that he is in Virginia. He ain't staying somewhere cheap. He in a big house with a nice view. You see it in some of the videos. I mean, in one of the videos weeks ago, because this has been a long process, there's a multitude of college degrees on the wall because whoever owns the house, I think he's Airbnb-ing it, renting it, whatever, whoever owns the house probably has a bunch of honorary doctorates from somewhere. He's staying in one of the most wealthy areas in the country. And then complaining on Instagram about being held captive and the money running low.
0: Speaking of that, let's hear from Brandon Ayuk, because he did more than just criticize his dream quarterback, ironically enough. Did more than that today. Ayuk claiming that he's being held captive.
1: It'd be like BA and his social media antics. Well, I got to get paid somehow, because the employer holding me captive without pay. At least social media paying. I'll tell y'all what. I get a job back in the NFL, man. I'm still going to be on my social media.
0: So that last line right there, let me know, is cut. Just how, like, when you text WYD and she responds N-U-N, you know at that point, she is no longer for you, brother. Brandon Ayuk saying, if I get the chance to play in the NFL again, how The tone has changed, ladies and gentlemen. It went from I'm playing for the Commanders coming up this fall to if I get to play again, if they give me the opportunity to lace up my cleats once more, I'll be such a good boy, but I'll still do my social media antics. He is hilarious, dog, if I'm being real.
2: Things are so bad, he's British now. he's a small British child.
0: It's just, it's nutty, bro.
2: I mean, I thought the funniest one was when he was doing the, it felt like it was like a 90s commercial bit where he's trying to get people to go buy tickets to Commanders games. Gosh. He's just like standing in a hallway, Commanders.com. And I'm like, that's actually funny. Like, that's a funny thing to do.
0: He has been amazing with the bits. I hate that we're about to make this parallel, but damn it, let's do it. We got an update on Brandon Ayuk. We also have an update on another troubled NFL star. Detroit Lions corner, Terrion Arnold, who we know was famously arrested about a week and a half ago for armed robbery, conspiracy charges, a litany of felonies being slapped on this brother for... I'm going to quickly explain the story. He got robbed by some folks, and he tried to do his best Pusheisty impersonation and get it back in blood, so to speak, and he robbed the wrong people back. It's trifling. It's terrible. There's no place for it. It's ignorant as hell. But he is he was released on $1 million bond. He cleared waivers. So the Lions released him. He cleared waivers. That shouldn't have been a surprise. I initially thought he was going to get picked up. But then when you think about the lack of certainty and clarity with the case, to claim him off of waivers for a team would be irresponsible. So he cleared through waivers, but according to his representation, his attorney, and Adam Schefter, he is expected to meet with several teams coming up here within the coming days and weeks who have interest in him. 310-840-4910. Who has a better chance of playing football in 2026? Terrion Arnold, who committed armed robbery, or Brandon Ayuk, who was going cuckoo on the job in real time? 310-840-4910. And I don't mean to make light of the situation. I just think the parallel between the two, well, they're both in peril, but the parallel between the two brothers in peril is nutty.
2: I think you're allowed to make light of the situation. I mean, Brandon Ayuk is being looked at as like this massive problem child when literally all he's doing is taking videos of himself. And Terrion Arnold lived out Lil Wayne's Mona Lisa in real time. And NFL teams are like, okay, but hear me out, though.
0: Denton, bro. It is the craziest thing. Because, like, yeah. As D-Day just put it, like, they're... Listen, it's like when you bring a chick around the fam and Charlie's got bright red hair, clown shoes on, but she's so sweet. 310-840-4910. Who has a better chance of playing football in 2026? Terrion Arnold, who is currently facing several felonies in the state of Florida, if I'm not mistaken, and or Brandon Ayuk, who is just tripping on social media, begging for his best friend's team to sign him. 310-840-4910 is the number on that. As far as Terrion goes, and not to make light of that situation, but we kind of have to. As far as Terrion goes, the thing that sucks about this for him, not that Brandon Ayuk's not a good player. Terrion Arnold's like that. Terrion Arnold can play. I think Terrion Arnold's one of the best young corners in football. Stunned. But here's the other thing, though, and I guess why. When Brandon Ayuk does what he's supposed to do, I think teams will take a chance on him. Somebody's going to give him a vet minimum. He's too good. And to me, that's the moral of the story with the Terrion Arnold situation. He's too good. He's too good for this to be like a scenario where he doesn't receive a second chance. Speaking of chance... Let's go to Chance in Alabama. Wanting to check in. Chance, what's going on, brother? What you got for us, man?
3: Man, speaking of Terrion Arnold, man, you know, a lot of Alabama guys, it seems like once they get out from Nick Saban, they have a little bit of trouble once they enter the league.
0: That's what happens, man. It's the same thing. It's the same thing with parents who raise their kids in fear. Nick Saban coaches fear into his kids. If you're a parent that raised your kid in fear, they out here tripping. Just like Nick Saban.
3: Yeah, coach. They get out of the coop, so to speak, and they go crazy. Mm-hmm. One quick thing before I get to my point. You know, I somewhat agree with you that you're not who you hang around with, but who you associate with will rub off on you. There's actually a quote in the Bible. My mom used to say it to him all the time. She said, bad association spoils useful habits. And I never swore until I hung around people who swore.
0: Bad association? Bad
3: association spoils useful habits.
0: Do you know where that comes from? Is that Ecclesiastes? What is
3: I'd have to ask my mom. She's the religious one. But it's basically... You hang around people who do negative things, it's going to rub off on you. But anyways, unfortunately, I'd love to say IUK has a better chance of playing, but I think this league is crazy. Tarion Arnold may have a better chance, and this is why. IUK committed the ultimate sin, other than taking a knee like Kaepernick. He talked bad about his team in public, on social media. You cannot do that. Yeah. Because he goes to another team and something happens wrong, and he blasts them on social media or whatever. No one wants to take that. No one wants their dirty laundry aired out. That's the number one no-no. You cannot do that. And he's a darn good player. He's probably, if you had him on your team and you had a good number one, he'd be a great number two.
0: Man, he's a bona fide top. He's a bona fide top 12 dude, brother. I don't think there's any arguing the town. I appreciate the call. Corey out in Baltimore wanting to check in. Corey, what you got for us, man?
4: What up, big dude? How you feeling, man?
0: Feeling good, brother. Good to hear from you, man.
4: Yeah. But, I fought the 49ers and Brandon Ayuk, man. First of all, I think he was a problem anyway when he tried to get the big contracts. So, but they knew it, and they still signed him to that contract. That's why they gave him all that money up front. Mm. Secondly, the dude is a nut job, man. Ain't no way in the world. Whoa. What he signed, like a $100 million contract for like what, 4 years, 3 years, or 4 years,
0: big,
4: something like that.
0: Big money guaranteed, and he doesn't mean much to him.
4: So you leaving money on the table? I don't care about if you don't have any guarantees. See, this guaranteed money type stuff, man, that's what get them. They gave you everything up front. So now you're saying wide receivers are signing this big money, and now it's like you want more money. You know what I'm saying? Like, dude, you had like two good seasons to me. You had two good seasons, and they signed you. You know what I'm saying? You cried wolf, and you got signed, you know? And now it's like you want more. So my thing is, why not just report to the people and go from there? You just on social media just going ham, man. I'm like, dude, what are you doing, dog?
0: The way he's acting, I honestly can't believe it.
4: Yeah, it's crazy, man. And then on top of that, the 49ers, man. I mean, at some point, you know that the dude is a nut job.
0: Well now at this point, I see what they're doing. If they're trying to get their money back, they're going to have a case against him where he's going to have to pay them back.
4: You can get your money back, but at the same token, like, weigh your options, man. What can you get for this dude, man? You know what I'm saying?
0: Nobody's giving you anything. That's the problem. If someone was willing to offer if they would offer like a Smith machine out of their weight, out of their damn weight gym, they wouldn't get it. Brandon Ayuk still.
4: Man, yo, that dude is a nut job, and I don't know what's going on, but I think Tarion Arnold, man, I think he got a better chance, man, and him too, man.
0: Can't believe that's
4: dude. See, this is the thing about them cats, man. Like, you know, you guys have made it. So why put yourself in a position where as though you know you're going to go back in the hood and get robbed, man?
0: It's silly, but look, man, you know how – but everybody I resonate with the story because, man, it's – and you hear pro athletes talk about it all the time, and I appreciate the call, Corey. It is hard to just separate yourselves from the people that helped you get to where you're at. Not many of them dudes that Tarion was hanging with was probably out there throwing him the football as he's doing DB drills. Maybe they ain't had the skill, but Tarion did. He was a breadwinner. He was the one that had the secret sauce. This idea that you're just supposed to be able to easily cut your friends off, I think is wishful thinking for those folks out there that look at these athletes and go, oh, you're not, you're from the struggle, but you made it out. Yeah, it ain't. It's easier to make it out than it is to cut people off, is what I would say. 310-840-4910. Who's got a better chance of playing football in 2026? Tarrion Arnold or Brandon Ayuk? 310-840-4910. I learned something new about myself over the course of my vacation, and we got an explanation from Brad Stevens on why the hell they traded Jaylen Brown. All that and more comes your way next on Westwood One Sports Night.
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0: Sports Night. Here's Linnell Willingham.
1: Yes, indeedy. Yes, indeedy. Plus 101 Sports Night continues as we hit you up to 3 a.m. Eastern time with the youngest in charge, Linnell Willingham. Did I say that already?
2: I think I did.
1: We got a lot more to get to here in the final hour and change of the program. Remember, a bunch of different ways you can check us out. You can be like, y'all come up with some, I'll be honest, y'all my people. I rock with y'all. Y'all come up with some ridiculous-ass YouTube names. What the hell is Air Teeth Cali? What, you got air in your teeth? That mean you got a gap? I got a gap. You can see on the YouTube, I got a gap too, brother. We one and the same, man. Air Teeth Cali says, I sat in the SUV listening until I found this live. Then I ran in the house. Shout out to you, man, on 97.1 out in L.A. listening to us. Cali cool. We had a lot more to get to here in the final hour. I have a confession to make. I'll do that. Coming up here momentarily, I'll do it now. And the reason I'm calling it a confession is because when I told the story earlier, a lot less people were listening. So it's really a confession now. People are going to start judging me. People are going to start pocket watching. I know how y'all get down. As a 28-year-old man who is single, the reason I go out, one, let me not even try to do some elaborate countdown. I go out for women. I go out trying to meet women. I'm trying to find the love of my life every time I step out this damn apartment. Are you kidding me? So this weekend, Saturday, I got invited to Darna. It's a club out in Arlington, Virginia, right? And I'm thinking, okay, go to Darna. I know the type of crowd that's going to be there. A bunch of beautiful Ghanaian women, right? Because the Ghana World Cup match was on. So I'm like, okay, my night going to start and finish at Darna. I got my ride share situation situated. We cool, and I could throw back as many shots as I could afford. And we'll get to that in a second, what could I actually afford. But no, get to Darna. And the parking situation was a little bit suspect. So it took forever for my Uber to get in. We eventually let us out. My boys are leaving the spot, though, trying to convene at another spot. And my one boy that I was with did the most rookie move ever. And it's not a rookie move because I understand what his intentions were. He's on the same type time that I'm on. Two of my boys, we're in a friend group of like six. Two of my boys went back in to collect their things on behalf of the other guys. And my one boy tried to go in with him, but he went in last. And he's a shorter fella. I'm about 6'1" 3/4". He's standing at a good 5'6", 5'7". And the security guard, like Roy Helu, Adrian, I'm saying Roy Helu because he wasn't black. The Adrian Peterson stiff arm, my friend, not in his face, but in his chest several times. And my friend, you know how drinks are flowing. You stiff arm a guy in the chest, he gets rowdy back. I didn't tell this part of the story earlier because I couldn't. But I can tell it now that the FCC clearances have passed. The dude, the security guard, basically is like, man, I'll air this whole thing out. I'm like, dog, whoa. You're the one that initiated the physicality. He didn't like that my friend had some very choice words for him once he decided to push him. That's here nor there. It's like 102 degrees outside at 10 o'clock at night. I'm sweating. I've already sweated my shirt through. Lucky for your boy, I carry a spare shirt. I'm prepared when I go outside. You don't find your wife sweaty. I'll tell you that. You find your wife with a spare shirt. So I keep my spare shirt on me. You know what I'm saying? I never go outside in the summertime with no spare shirt. We moved from Darna to Lucky Bar. Now, Lucky Bar is a very well-known bar in D.C. You can catch a lot of athletes there. You never know who you can catch at Lucky Bar. People pop out the Lucky Bar. It was a $20 charge to get in. I wasn't for Lucky Bar because I knew what Lucky Bar comes with. You don't go to Lucky Bar to just stand around and mingle. You post up in a section and you people watch. People watch, I mean women watch. You scope and you try to find, like I keep saying, you try to find the love of your life. At Lucky Bar, as we get into the bar, mind you, I had to pay $20 to get in. But then when we're in the bar, or we're in the section in the club, my friend taps you on the shoulders and says, yeah, bro, send me $120. What? What? Why would he mean send you $120? Why am I sending you $120? Because that's the price it costs for six people to split a bottle in a section. $4.50 minimum for a bottle, two-bottle minimum. It's nasty work. I'm in a section partying with people. Not really partying because I'm 6'2", 280 pounds. I can't get jiggy with it. It's nasty work in there, man. Moral of the story, I lost $140 this past weekend, and I'm never going to the club ever again. I am hanging up my jersey when it comes to the club. Any of you idiots out there that think you got money, oh, I'm popping it. If you, I don't care how rich you are. If you're stupid enough to waste your money in the club on a section, spending $1,200 for a bottle that you can get for $27.99, you'd have lost your damn mind. Final hour of power comes your way next. And WWE legend Big E going to join the program next here on Westwood One Sports Night.
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1: Welcome back, Westwood One Sports Tonight. Woody Youngest and Charles Linnell Willingham taking you up to 3 a.m. Eastern Time. We told you we had a big-time guest plan for y'all tonight. Joining us right now, one of the most decorated WWE superstars in the history of the business, one of my personal faves, WWE legend Big E, Ettore Big E Ewen, joining us right now. Here on some business, we're going to have a good time as well. He's going to chronicle his meteoric rise through his book of How I Got Over Healing from Depression and Psychosis to Find Joy in and Out of the Ring. Special story. He gets to talk his stuff. Your perspective in this book, I'm going to be interested to kind of read when it actually does come out, man, just to hear it from, you know, that other side, man. So we're happy that you were able to make some time for us tonight, man.
2: No, it's a pleasure, man. I can't thank you enough for having me.
3: Bruh, talk to us about this. Like, I'm a big reader, right? This title is the greatest thing ever. Linnell and I talk music all the time. We love talking rap, talking double entendres, all these things. The title of this book is fantastic. How quickly, when you started this process, you get this title, be like, all right, How I Got Over, and then it means so many different things.
2: I appreciate that, man. So it took me a little while to figure out. I was like, at first, people know Feel the Power. I was like, is there anything with that? But that ended up feeling corny. I was like, that's not the route to go. But to your point, the reason I settled on How I Got Over is so I thought it parallels my life really well. So I grew up in the church. My dad is a preacher. There's a few different gospel singers who've sung How I Got Over. But I grew up listening to Mahalia Jackson, and she sung the song How I Got Over, this traditional gospel song. It's beautiful. But also, as I got older, I grew up loving rap, and I love hip hop. And there's an incredible Roots album that's called How I Got Over, also a song of the same name. So I felt like it was such a great way to encapsulate this idea of growing up in the church, not being allowed to listen to hip hop, but then kind of this mashup of the sacred and the secular combining, and me trying to figure out who I was as a young man. But also in wrestling, getting over is a term we use when it means that you have the crowd in the palm of your hands. When you start to get over with the crowd, that's a big deal. But more than anything, for me, I really wanted to write a book about my mental health journey, and the idea of, like, this is how I got over my self-loathing, my depression, my issues with psychosis. This is my path to finally healing through a lot of that stuff. So in many ways, it worked just on a bunch of different levels. So I thought How I Got Over just really felt like a fitting title.
1: Your story, brother, just to be blunt, is powerful, man. Like, what's the thing about your testimony that you want people to know, man? Like, if you could take one thing from it.
2: Man, I really appreciate that. So for the longest time, I felt hopeless. So at the age of 19, I was diagnosed with major depressive disorder with psychotic features. I spent a month in a psych ward. I went through electroconvulsive therapy on 9 different occasions. So this whole life that I've been fortunate enough to live, being able to be WWE champion, being a part of the New Day that WWE named its greatest tag team of all time, all these accolades and everything, to me, sometimes I look at my life and it's like, it almost feels like a fever dream. Like, there is no way, coming from where I came from, this point of thinking about wanting to die every single day for years and years, struggling. Like, I'm talking about, like, this wasn't like a momentary descent into darkness. This is something I can look back at being 9 years old, looking in the mirror, hating who I was, wanting to be anyone on earth but who I was, carrying that through high school, even struggling. Like, there were times I talk about the fact that, okay, my career started really taking off around 2015 with the New Day, but there was a point in 2019 where I wrote a suicide note. You know what I mean? Like, so even this idea that I had so much success that you would think, okay, you have everything you need, you're financially successful, you're healthy, you have everything you need, but yet there's still this hole inside of you. So for me, the idea of I really wanted to write a book talking about just the depth of my struggles, because so many of us feel hopeless. We don't feel like life is ever going to get better. And in many ways, I wanted to talk about the fact that, you know, in many ways, wrestling saved me, but it didn't fix that hole in me. And it wasn't until 2020 when I found meditation and mindfulness that it really just changed my life in so many different ways. So, man, we run into so many people in our industry. Whether, you know, a lot of fans who are struggling with their own mental health. I have so many people who come up to me and say, you know, you got me through a very hard time. Or I have people say, you know, I was thinking about committing suicide myself, but something about, you and the boys that allowed me to keep carrying on or to find some joy in life. I think so many of us are quietly struggling with our mental health, who are barely holding on. And there's so much, you know, a lot of the stigma has been broken, but I still think there's more of that to go. You know, if you break your leg, you don't have any problem telling your friend, I broke my leg, I need to go get surgery. There is a path to recovery and treatment, and there's no shame in it. But yet with depression, with anxiety, with mental illness, there's still so much shame. And I think for someone like me, who has been on TV as this bright, colorful character with a big smile on his face, if I can be more honest and open about my struggles before WWE, but also what I struggled with while I was still on top, to let people know, because oftentimes there's this belief that because you have money or because you're on TV, you got it made, you have no problems, life is grand, life is beautiful. And so much of the messaging that we get in our culture is money will solve your problems, accolades will solve your problems, you know, having millions of followers will solve your problems. And I just wanted to have a more honest look at what it's like to struggle with depression, to have everything seemingly. And that's the thing, too, is I met so many people. You have these conversations and it's so hollow when it feels like my career is going well. I got friends. You look at everything around you on paper and everything is going beautifully. But yet I still feel so empty. Yet I don't want to get out of bed. I don't want to wake up in the morning. So I think the more we can have these honest conversations and not feel like someone is shaming us or someone is pointing the finger at us or someone is looking down at us, but the more open and honest we can be, I think, man, that's the path to really saving lives. And not just saving lives, but allowing people to live better lives. Like, I think, man, we all want to be better husbands, better sons, better partners, better human. And more than anything, for me, the message is I want to be better for me. Like, I want to be happy. I'm fatigued. I'm exhausted from being depressed, from my negative self. I want to be good for me. So that's where it all started for me, was really just addressing the stuff that I had going on for so long. And man, it's been such a beautiful journey. People talk about the work, and there's a lot of work involved. I meditate every single day. I've been to therapy for years. I was on medication. But if it wasn't for doing the work, I wouldn't be here right now, and I wouldn't be flourishing and thriving. So for me, that's really why I wanted to write this story.
3: Was it easy to be that vulnerable and really let the outside world that's seen you in a certain light for a number of years, but let them into the actual you, what's going on behind the stage, so to speak?
2: It wasn't easy initially. I will say, I don't think I would have been in this position. I wouldn't have been comfortable enough to write my story just a few years ago. I still carried shame with it. But I will say, by the time I decided, so kind of what really changed the landscape for me is years prior, I had my creative partner suggested that I write a memoir, and I think the world of him. But at the time, I wasn't really ready for it. But what changed the game is the Players Tribune reached out to me in 2024. And I wrote an article, worked with them, an incredible platform. I can't speak highly enough about them. But we sat down and I told my story, and the article came out December of 2024. And the response for that thing, man, really just opened my eyes, seeing how many people reached out and connected with it and resonated with it because I talked about my mental health struggles. And that really just emboldened me to say, look, there's so much more that I have not been able to include in this essay. So let me actually sit down and write out the whole story. And yeah, just the response alone, just now doing interviews for the book, man, I feel like we're doing exactly what I want. Like, even if the book flops, man, just the fact that we're having these conversations, that we're now, like, people are reaching out to me and DMing me. I had one gentleman reach out and say that I had an interview that dropped a couple weeks ago. And he said that day he was in his hotel room and he was going to commit suicide. And he just listened to the interview and he said he was just crying. We went back and forth for a little bit. We talked and he seems like he's in a much better space now. But man, to me, that is at this point of life and career, if that's what I'm using my voice for, man, that's everything, man. That is it. So yeah, that article, that Players Tribune article, really emboldened me to finally sit down and write my whole story.
1: It is a uber powerful message. You got my big ass over here crying, man. Because in all sincerity, man, just what you said, it hits home. And for me, what I was thinking about is I honestly just got emotional hearing you speak, man. Just you're viewed as this massive beast of an athlete, man. But I look at your mental strength. I look at how you've been able to overcome and beat those thoughts, bro. Like, it is super inspiring. I'm glad that – you know, especially people in the African American community becoming more comfortable with having this sort of conversation, man. It means the absolute world to me. And to hear you talk about, you know, the dude in the hotel from the last interview, man, like that, it's stuff like that is why, you know, these conversations are super important to have, man. And you are an absolute legend, brother. And I'm excited to hear you continue to tell your story, man.
2: I appreciate that, man. And I really think this is a message for all people, male, female. But I will say, man, I do think us, especially as Black men, I do think this mental health crisis is a very real thing. And for so many of us, like, I don't know how you grew up, but I grew up with this idea. My father always, like, a man doesn't cry. You don't show vulnerability. Right. You don't talk about your feelings. So for me, it was just bottling everything up inside of me. And over time, that might have worked for a little bit, but it got to a point where I just couldn't take it anymore. I couldn't hold anything else in. And I think for so many of us, we feel like we have to carry the weight of the world on our shoulders. I remember coming up playing football thinking, okay, I got to get to the NFL so I can get make sure I can retire my mom, make sure I can take care of this. You just feel like not only do I have to be, in many ways, I have to contribute financially, but I have to be the strong one. I have to be there for people. And whether you're Black, white, this is something that so many of us just carry. And I just think, like, man, the more we can have these open and honest conversations and the more vulnerable we can be, because I think we also get a lot of the wrong messages as well. You know, a lot of our media tells us that men's mental health is silly. It's nonsense. You need to just pick yourself up by your bootstraps and keep chugging along. But to me, there is nothing glamorous about drinking yourself to death, about drugging yourself to death, about taking out your inner pain and your anger on your kids or your spouse. Like, man, let's work on being the best people we can be. Let's address what's going on inside of us, because so many of us, we carry these things from childhood and we don't understand why we lash out when someone says something now that we're in our 30s or 40s, and we don't understand. Oh, and for me, I just wanted also to have more conversations about therapy, because I think there's a lot of misconceptions about therapy. And a lot of people think it's just, we're going to sit you down in this chair, we're going to pat you on the head, say it's all okay, it's your
1: parents'
2: fault.
1: Man.
2: Right. But for me, it's like, how do I understand? I'm just trying to connect why I react this way to this behavior. Why? Mm-hmm. And for me, the more I...
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2: I really feel like I have the mental tools, and now I feel like I'm in control. I'm in the driver's seat, and I know, okay, something bad happens. There's a loss here. Like, this is how we work through it all. So that's really, for me, I just wanted to preach this message. And there's so many people out here already doing this work, but sometimes it just takes someone who either looks like you or someone who you see on TV. I'm not bringing anything new to the table. I'm not sure. Selling you anything. I don't have an Ator UN system that's going to change your life that you can pay $9.99 a month for. I'm not trying to do any of that, man. I'm just trying to say, look, man, let's have some real conversations about what we're all going through. Let's get the help we need, and let's become better people for ourselves and for our families.
3: So obviously you've been involved in the world of professional wrestling for a long time, and we have heard stories from 20 years ago about the locker room being one way. It sure seems like from our vantage point that it's significantly better now. In when you wrote the Players Tribune article in particular, how did you see that kind of have ramifications positively inside the WWE locker room for people to be comfortable talking about these sorts of subjects?
2: Yeah, I had some of my coworkers who reached out and said some really lovely things. I think one of the cool things is now Charlotte is now working with, I don't know if they're a nonprofit or not, but it's about self-care and it's in the mental health realm. So I know that's something that she's doing now. But I will say, like, I have to give props as well to AJ Lee. Seeing her return to the locker room, she was someone who wrote a book about her struggle with bipolar years ago, and has worked with NAMI, which is a nonprofit, the National Alliance on Mental Illness. So she's been doing this work for a while. And even before I was ready to write my story, just seeing her be so open and brave allowed me to finally say, you know what? I can be open about what I went through as well. But I also have to give credit to, I remember DeMar DeRozan came out years ago about his mental health struggles. Kevin Love came out years ago as well. And I think the more we just have these conversations and the less they feel so monumental, the more it's like, yeah, I struggle with depression. That was something I went through, but this is my path. I think the more we can just normalize a lot of these discussions, I think it allows all of us to heal. But I think not everyone is receptive, especially, you know, we the locker room is still, you know, it's still a bunch of dudes who
4: are, you know what I'm saying? Yeah.
2: But I think in time, I think more of us will start to open up and be more honest about what we went through.
4: Joining right now here on Westwood One Sports Tonight by WWE legend Big E, here to promote his new book, How I Got Over Healing from Depression and Psychosis to Find Joy in and Out of the Ring. 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
5: Somebody cutting onions in here, man? Holy cow! Big E, everybody, if you want more of that raw, honest, gripping conversation, almost an entire hour we spent with former WWE champion Big E promoting his new book. You can check us out if you're watching the YouTube stream. You know about this already. If you're not, Westwood One Sports Night on YouTube. You can see the interview in its entirety, about 45 minutes left to go. In that interview, I'll be honest, man. I've gotten to do a lot of really cool things since I've, you know, burst on the scene here in sports radio, locally, now nationally. Getting to cover my favorite childhood team growing up, the Commanders, is awesome. Shout out to you, Denton, for even pulling the strings on getting us this massive guest. That was, without a shadow of a doubt, the most sense of purpose I've felt doing anything in this profession. Obviously, it's cool. I go by the youngest in charge, right? I look to inspire those that are young and look like me and show them that, hey, like, maybe, you know, being a rapper or a football player isn't always the way to go, man. Why don't you get into something like this? That conversation that we had with Big E, one, him sharing his testimony, but then two, like, hearing somebody of his status and stature. And for some of you, it may be hearing somebody of my status and stature be that open.

0: honest about the mental health battles that folks go through, especially us as men. Just a super powerful conversation, gripping, and a sense of purpose, man. I feel really good after having that conversation because I know even if it helps just one person out there, we accomplished the goal. And then us getting a nerd out over the wrestling part was absolutely awesome as well, man, because he is just, he's special, dog. And it, like, I didn't realize this, bro. That spot that ultimately we think ended his career, it could have killed him, man.
1: There was people that immediately thought, oh, he's not going to be able to walk again after that. So you guys heard a snippet of that. The rest of the conversation is almost largely about wrestling after that, just because we started nerding out a little bit, which is as we do. But he was really cool. I mean, we did not expect to have him for an hour, and he was very, very gracious with his time. Talked some college football in there as well. I had like a list of questions that I still wanted to get to that I like couldn't
0: get to. We had a lot that we didn't get to.
1: I mean, I wanted to ask him about what a twin was because of the viral moment on their old podcast with them and the Usos. And if you haven't seen it, you need to go watch it. It's like the most hilarious thing ever. I would call it a bit. I don't think it was a bit.
0: Where what are you like? Go ahead.
1: He had to explain to everyone in the room that if the Usos, so the Usos were born, my understanding is, on the same day, but like very late in the day. And they were making a joke like the doctor should have been hilarious and held one of them for like to go over to the next day, like very, very close to midnight, right? So like you got to tell mom, hey, you got to clench
0: hold on,
1: a little bit just so we can, you know, get this over. And there were people in the room that were like, well, that would have made them twins anymore because they were born on a different day. And it's like a 4-minute bit where E has to like just tell everyone, no, you're still a twin. It's about like the pregnancy itself, not the day. I wanted to ask about the popcorn meme because Big E's one of the most famous GIFs that everyone uses on social media. So there's a lot of stuff, but we had a great time with him, man. He was really, really awesome.
0: You can catch the entirety of our conversation, myself, the super producer, Dent Day, sitting down with a guy that's going to be a WWE Hall of Famer one day, man. Special career, obviously cut short due to injury. Big E joined us here on Westwood One Sports Night. You can get the entirety of the conversation on our YouTube page. Just make sure you search Westwood One Sports Night, and because we're great hosts, How I Got Over, his new book, Healing from Depression and Psychosis, to find joy in and out of the ring. You can get that available for pre-order wherever your books are sold. We got about 30 minutes left to go here in the rest of the show. A lot more to get to. We'll get back on the hardwood coming up on the other side of the break. There were the Jordan rules. Now there are the Caitlin Clark laws. I'll expound upon that more next. This is Westwood One Sports Night.
2: 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And yes, we're counting. 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
3: 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I remember the day I came home. 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I remember the narrow doorways, the small bathrooms, the shelves out of reach when in my wheelchair. 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

Here I am. Muscle One Sports Night continues, but a half hour left to go. Isn't that crazy? First show off vacation, flying by. Because we're having a good time, man. Kicking it here on Westwood One Sports Night. Talking text line wide open for you per usual at 310-840-4910. I want to get back into the hoop. If you're just joining us, there was honestly a jaw-dropping story

0: that came out of the WNBA earlier this afternoon. Kendra Andrews of ESPN reporting that a group of 11 Republican lawmakers led by U.S. Republican August Pfluger of Texas, they sent a letter to WNBA Commissioner Kathy Engelbert on Wednesday. Why'd they send the letter, Linnell? To tell her how great the league is doing and to congratulate them on their new collective bargaining agreement and to congratulate them on their new expansion of the schedule? Sure, that is what the 11 Republican lawmakers sent a letter about, right? No. They sent the letter demanding, quote, accountability for, quote, multiple attacks against Indiana Fever star Caitlin Clark. The letter describes Clark, rightfully so, I would add, as the face of your league, someone who has generated massive fan interest, increased TV ratings, new corporate sponsors. You can have all of the disdain towards her as a player that you want. You can nitpick her defense all you want. You can talk about, you know, the three-point percentage taking a dip all you want. What you cannot doubt, what you cannot deny, is the fact that Caitlin Clark is box office. Caitlin Clark has been nothing but a stimulus package to the WNBA from a streaming standpoint, from a television rights standpoint, from a ticket sales standpoint. She has been a massive, massive draw, but I am drawing the line in terms of how much she is being coddled. For Congress to stick their nose in this, and some of the quotes that come out of this statement is ludicrous. Where I'm lost with this, right? Congress is alleging, these 11 Republicans are alleging that, hey, you know, the way she's being treated on the court is some form of discrimination or retaliation. They go as far as to say, if discrimination or retaliation is occurring and creating a hostile work environment, we support any appropriate investigation by who? The Department of Justice. Getting involved, potentially. The Department of Labor getting involved, potentially. Or the big guns. The Equal Employment Opportunity Commission. The fact that these super important entities are getting involved in this, one, is a total joke. Honestly. Total joke, the fact that Congress is trying to get involved. But the fact that this is the climate of the WNBA, I think is even worse. This is good, though, for the sport. I'll say it till I'm purple. This is great for the sport. This storyline, this headline is perfect for the sport. They need all of the storylines that they can get. That is why the NFL dominates through the entire calendar year. That's why the NBA, you know, dominates through the entire calendar year. This idea that she's being picked on and that there's some sort of prejudice in how she's being officiated is a joke. Like, come on, man. The fact that, look, anybody that has got their panties in a wad over the way that Caitlin Clark is being treated on the floor, you don't understand the culture of the WNBA. Caitlin Clark ain't the first, and she damn sure ain't going to be the last player to receive a hard foul in a WNBA game. That is the culture of their sport. And look, I look at it from everybody's perspective, man. I try to be an equal opportunity radio host, right? When you look at it from the veterans in this league's perspective, talking about the veterans of the WNBA, I think she came into the W with a massive target on her back. One, because of how good she was. And then two, those conversations of how good she was, they kind of got hyperbolized. And I think the current players in the W was like, oh, hell nah. We're not going to let this girl come into this league that we have built from the ground up and take over. We're not going to call and allow for her to be called the best player in the W, and she ain't busted a grape yet. I totally understand where the vets were coming from. What I do think is kind of petty and stupid is this. So in the WNBA, the way that their all-star format is set up, 50% of the votes that come from the fans, 25% of the votes come from the players, 25% of the votes come from the coaches. 85 WNBA players voted Caitlin Clark as the 11th best guard in the W. Her peers clearly don't like her, and I think that's the problem with the league. You can give her tough love all you want, but this is taking it too far. The 11th best guard in the W. She's third in the damn league in scoring. She's second in assists. The Fever have the best record in the entire Eastern Conference. It's egregious that they voted her the 11th best guard. They should be embarrassed. They should be, man. They should be. And I think if I'm Kathy Engelbert, man, to me, I would have a problem with that more than the fouls that she's getting. Because I don't think the fouls that she's getting are out of the ordinary. I think she's getting good hard fouls that any other young up-and-coming star in the sport would get. Here's the T on it, though, right? Y'all want to sit up here and complain and moan and groan about how Caitlin Clark is fouled. Look at the other girls in the W. She's not the only youngster that gets tough love. Paige Beckers is getting it. Angel Reese gets it. Olivia Miles gets it. Cameron Brink got it last year when she was healthy. Kelsey Plum gets disrespected. It's what they do in the W, their vets hating on the youngsters. It's stupid. It is. I can't get behind it. It's ignorant. It's stupid. Don't make a whole lot of sense. But let's call it that. Let's not act as if it's racially charged or racially motivated. I don't think it's that at all. But to Caitlin Clark's credit, right, I think she was totally overhyped coming into the league. Thinking that she was going to walk in and be the best player from day one, I thought was a crazy ask. What I do give her credit for, and we took a bunch of calls on this earlier, I wouldn't say she's lived up to the expectation, but she damn sure hasn't succumbed to the pressure. I wouldn't say she's, you know, lived up to the heights, but she hasn't folded either. Caitlin Clark, I give it to her. Say what you want. You cannot like how much she talks to the officials. People complain about her whining and whatnot. She's a super competitor. All your favorite athletes do it. She's a badass. No mistaking it, right? For all of the hype that she's gotten, right, she may have fallen short in terms of, like, her actual play on the floor, but she's as tough as nails. She hasn't met a shot she doesn't like. She's not backing down from any of these veterans. She's not scared. When she gets trash talked, what does she do? She trash talks right back. I tried to compare her to Stone Cold Steve Austin as we was getting prepared for the show. And as I sit here and really think about it, what was great about Austin is we all, or the folks back in the late 90s, right? Everybody could resonate with wanting to go to work and beat the hell out of your boss. Everybody can resonate with it, which is why Austin got over so well during the McMahon era. I wonder how Caitlin Clark being hated on by all of her peers in the W, does that make W fans dislike her? Or does that make W fans dislike the old grumpy veterans? Because I see both sides of the coin. What they need to do is chill out, though. Because let's just say, like Stone Cold Steve Austin, let's just say Caitlin Clark doesn't like the match that she's booked for and decides to take her ball and go to hell home and go play over in China somewhere. Then what? Then the W screwed.
1: Thank God she isn't soft. She's like not. That. Because I've seen that exact thing mentioned ever since this foul that has really taken the world by storm, which, by the way, I watched that like last week. I didn't see it live, and I would just
0: it's not even that bad to me, bro.
1: It was not that bad of a foul. Like, it's it was not that bad of a foul, but I digress. We're way beyond that. This idea that she's just going to leave the WNBA, it makes her look like a loser.
0: And she's
1: could she go make money elsewhere? Sure, of course she could. But she's making money now. And she's a competitive freakazoid. That's one of the things that draws you to it. Like, it's not just that she was really good in college. She was really good at Iowa.
0: Right.
1: You know how many of us care about Iowa outside of our guy Biggie? But you know how many of us care about Iowa women's basketball? None before her. That was really the magic of her. She's this competitive freakazoid. So this idea that she's going to leave and take her ball and go home because she can go get, like, the big three is going to pay her millions of dollars, or she could go overseas to make a lot of money. I think a lot of people vastly overestimate the amount of money that is overseas in women's basketball. If they really had a lot of money, everyone would just stay there.
0: Can I be honest? I remember when she was first coming into the league, right? That big three conversation came up because Ice Cube was like, hey, man, I'll pay whatever to get her. Her ass would get baba fried in the big three.
1: You get destroyed. Are you kidding me?
0: How the hell
1: Joe Johnson would go crazy on her?
0: I think it's crazy to suggest that she can play against men. That's totally disrespectful. I also think it's totally crazy to suggest that, like, her treatment by her peers in terms of fouls is racially motivated. Like, that's a joke, man. Honestly. Like, anybody who says that and agrees or doesn't think it's ridiculous, you tell me you haven't watched a WNBA game without Caitlin Clark. Without telling me you haven't watched a WNBA game without Caitlin Clark. Those women get busy. Man, y'all go look it up, man. It's a video of Angel Reese literally crying. She got roasted on social media like a month ago because she was crying after a hard foul. Literally in tears, her big ass, her tall ass crying is, I'm sorry, I'm being insensitive, but it was crazy.
1: I do think, generally speaking, the physicality is a lot.
0: Yeah, it is.
1: Like, at times it is distracting from the game because you're, like, watching someone get smacked upside the head, and it's just, like, a normal behavior in this league. So, like, at times that is a lot. But the idea that it was never physical before Caitlin Clark is not accurate. But people don't like the WNBA, and that's fine. They like Caitlin Clark. That's fine.
0: Which is A-OK. There are plenty of would you describe it to, like, Hulk Hogan, bro? People didn't like pro wrestling. They love Hulk Hogan.
1: I like Caitlin Clark way too much to call her Hulk Hogan.
0: I forgot Hulk Hogan.
1: The metaphor might be accurate.
0: I like Caitlin Clark
1: way too much. And I think Caitlin Clark personally is very different from Hulk Hogan.
0: Oh,
1: 100%. She, like, that's the thing that kind of does suck about this the most, is that she feels a certain kind of way about a lot of the things that people revolve her name around. And it's vastly different than a lot of the people who revolve her name around these things. Like, my guess is this, like, lawmaking thing, it's embarrassing to her.
0: Yeah.
1: Like, what do you mean I have people in Congress trying to make people nice to me? That's, like, very loser behavior.
0: Yeah. And that's where part of me, like, wants to go to bat for, because to your point, like, I don't think it's necessarily fair. And I don't think she, most importantly, I don't think she wants it. But, like, at the end of the day, in reality, she's not in any control of this. I think this is going to have the inverse effect of what Congress thinks. I think the fouls are going to come harder. I think she's going to get targeted. Like, I can see this now escalating as a result of this. I can see the WNBA players saying, oh, you thought that was something. Watch this. Hopefully, fingers crossed for Caitlin Clark, that doesn't happen, because I don't want to see her get hurt or see anybody get hurt. But she is polarizing, man. I love everything about it. I do think she's was a little overrated coming in, though. But she's done an excellent job. She hasn't lived up to the hype necessarily, because I think that's impossible. But she ain't met a shot. She don't like it. She don't duck smoke. I love it.
1: We do have a text message. I don't necessarily think this text message is in good faith, but I feel like we need to address it. Yeah. The text says, so it's okay to bring street culture onto the court. Assault is assault. That's a text message. It's an idiotic text message.
0: It's stupid.
1: There is not a foul in men's basketball, in women's basketball, that if it took place in a regular atmosphere, is not going to be classified as assault. There's like literally not a single time. You're getting smacked in the head. You're getting pushed off of a place. If someone just came to a restaurant and pushed you, even if it was just with their hip, and like a box out, like literally boxing out is assault in a restaurant. If a waiter boxed you out in a restaurant, you'd be like, what is happening over here? So this idea that it's like this massive assault on her, every single foul is assault. That's literally why it's a foul.
0: Yeah. Real quick, though, do you agree with me or disagree with me on that, Dan? Do you think this is going to charge the players up? And they're going to be like,
1: I kind of think they already are. I don't know how much. I was kind of watching the game tonight.
0: Yeah.
1: She played against the Sparks. She wasn't spectacular. It was her first game back from a back injury. But I wanted to see what the level of physicality was. Nothing jumped off the screen necessarily to me. So it was kind of normal. She does that like head tilt thing.
0: Oh my god, she loves like that
1: head.
0: That.
1: She loves the head tilt thing. But I didn't think it was anything crazy. Right? Not Maya Moore. Maya Moore did not do that.
0: That's an NBA thing, man.
1: It's an NBA thing. Yeah. You watching Luka Doncic?
0: Literally, I was Luka, Shea, Kyrie. Everybody does it, man. Damn, it's 2:43 a.m. Eastern time. We gotta go to break before they cancel us. We're gonna come back, put the show to bed as we always do. I have no clue what Denton Day's got prepared, but normally it's good that way. Put the show to bed next.
2: 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We love sports. We love to laugh. We love hearing from you. Talking sports with you, not at you. This is Westwood One Sports.
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0: one.
1: I could play this on piano during COVID.
0: Damn. Did you acquire the skill during COVID?
1: Yeah, it was when everyone was picking up bread making.

0: Speaking of AJ DeBanza, him and Darren Peterson in one of the most highly anticipated summer league matchups of all time. They're going to lock horns later tonight, 9 p.m. Eastern time, Jazz and Wizards on the big four-letter network that sucks. Without further ado, we do the same thing each and every morning to put this bad boy to bed. Denton Day puts our show to bed. Play those sleepy tunes, Taz.
1: So I've not gotten your thoughts on the Taylor Swift, Travis Kelce wedding. You haven't really been on air since they got wed in what was totally all about love and not about showmanship. Did you break something?
0: Dude, I just broke these freaking earrings that I just bought this weekend. How the hell does the... They're fake, but...
1: Fashion Nova men's?
0: Yeah. No, no.
1: No.
0: I guess, no. They would never. I'm sorry. My thoughts real quick on their wedding. I thought it was stupid. The amount of people they got invited was like over the top, and it takes away the intimacy and specialness of a wedding. So.
1: But that's where our story takes us to, because Charles Barkley went on, I think it was a radio show in Phoenix, and they asked him about the Taylor Swift Travis Kelce wedding, and Charles Barkley got invited and he declined. He listed a number of reasons, one of which was that he didn't want to dress up, which is like the most old man reason of all time, but I like really respect it. He's like, man, I'm not doing that. Yeah. But one of the other reasons was that he said he met Taylor Swift once and didn't know her. He met Travis Kelce like before. Yeah, but literally that. He's like, I don't know you like that. That's the most Charles Barkley thing of all time, because the Taylor Swift and Travis Kelce wedding did feel like the old Hollywood reach around, but just in Madison Square Garden. And that was weird to me.
0: I think it's corny, bro. I thought their wedding was corny as hell. I hated, you know, how much interest there was in it. I don't think they're going to last.
1: I hope they last. I don't know that Taylor Swift, and this is just like, is like kind of a joke, but it's also not a joke. I just don't know that she has like real friends that are not in the entertainment industry, because she is.
0: Why did they go this route for their wedding? Like, who do you think this was, his idea or her idea? Her idea.
1: I do not think this was his idea. This was her idea. And like, she has friends in the entertainment industry, I think, but you know how hard it would be to be friends with Taylor Swift? Like, have you had science class with her?
0: Yeah.
1: To now?
0: Yeah. I mean, that's... Hi, Carlito says, Swift now has more rings than Charles Barkley. That's a good one.
1: I thought Chuck was married.
0: Charles strikes me as a bachelor.
1: He has grandkids.
0: Oh, well, that doesn't mean he's married.
1: That doesn't mean he's married, yeah.
0: I'm not saying what people...
1: yeah, he's been married since 89.
0: Oh, he's been married since 89?
1: Yeah. All right, let's put some respect on Charles.
0: Why have we, like, never seen his wife?
1: She probably does not want to deal with all the nonsense. Like, being a regular person married to Charles Barkley would be insane.
0: Okay, my clock froze for a second. We were almost screwed. Thank you to Mike. Thank you for your calls. Big E, shout out to you, brother. Denton, shout out to you for booking this for us. I'm gone again tomorrow. Drake Toll, next.
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20: The quarterfinals get underway today in the World Cup. France will take on Morocco at 4. One offer sheet matched in the NHL as the Mammoth signed Barrett Hayton to a one-year $4.775 million contract. The offer sheet was tendered by the Devils. Another decision looming offer sheet-wise as the Ducks must match Leo Carlson's offer sheet from the Flyers by tomorrow afternoon. a few weeks away from training camp for the Bills and around the NFL. NFL Network's Cameron Wolf reports that the Jaguars wide receiver and cornerback, Travis Hunter, who's been dealing with a knee injury, will be a full go for the start of training camp. The NFL also announced some of its important dates to keep an eye on throughout the year. One change is the shortening of the time period between the NFL Scouting Combine and the start of free agency, which spanned a full week this past offseason. There will be only one day between the end of the Combine and the start of the negotiation period, March 8th to March 9th. In baseball, the Blue Jays, they beat the Giants 10-0. The Rays beat the Yankees 3-0. The Red Sox beat the White Sox 5-0. And the Mets, they beat the Royals 6-2. That's your Paddock Chevrolet Sports Update. Paddock Chevrolet with you for the extra mile since 1935. I'm Joe Calley for Western New York's Voice of the Fan, WGR.
1: One of these pictures. It's an Earth set on the moon.
21: Mm-hmm.
1: The Artemis NASA Twitter account just tweeted it out. It looks too good to think that it's real. Is this a real camera? Is this
21: some composite image?
22: It's a conspiracy, man!
1: For some reason, I'm thinking, I wonder if I could see the space probe on its way back, like in the shadow of the... No, it's the dumbest thing.
20: You know, deep space. Sure. I guess they call that. Going to the moon is crazy.
1: I don't know if I like calling the moon deep space.
21: Yeah, the moon deep space seems like a stretch.
1: It might. Are they calling it a deep space?
20: I've seen it in a couple articles, and I think it's just deep space for humans because they've gone the farthest they've gone. I think
1: the deepest space.
20: Yes.
21: Okay. It's defined as the region beyond Earth's atmosphere and cislunar space, generally considered to start beyond the moon's orbit.
23: Space, the final frontier.
24: On WGR.
1: Yeah, beyond the moon. We settled on for that, right? Is the definition of deep space? Beyond the moon and the Earth's gravitational influence.
20: Yes.
1: If we really want to be technical
21: right.
1: on what deep space is.
20: That's where we got.
1: Which is most of space, by the way.
20: 99.9999
1: and let the nines go on forever. Yeah, that's right. Good morning, it's Jeremy and Joe. Jeremy off this morning, and we got a lot to get to. Sal joined the show. We'll get some football in. We'll get some hockey in. We'll get some World Cup of Joe along the way.

0: way, and we'll have to combine the next couple of countries. Or I've got another way we could play the game. Maybe you guys, dealer's choice. We could either play the game later this morning where we combined Morocco and France today with France and or with Spain and Belgium tomorrow, mm-hmm. or we can go multiple on France and multiple on Morocco.
1: Ooh.
0: Give you like six clues, and you got to go 3 and 3. Which three are Morocco? Which three are France? Okay. You had some time to think about that.
2: That's all right. Yeah,
1: it could be interesting. I just don't want to burn your game. Like as we go further, if these teams continue. So
0: somebody's losing today.
1: Somebody is.
2: True.
1: Yeah,
0: it's the last chance for either France or Morocco. And I've learned a lot of the amount I've learned about these countries in the process of putting these games, because there are a lot of facts that don't make it through the door.
2: Yeah,
0: that get denied upon entry. Like a lot of them.
2: You're the fact bouncer.
0: Basically, yeah, the gatekeeper on facts for these countries. And like what is like one example of these? Like the last time we played the game and we were looking at Portugal, there was like a whole thing about diamonds in Portugal.
2: Okay, sure, yeah.
0: And like I don't know when
2: you thought that might have been too close to something I would know from YouTube or
0: that you know say,
1: you were just talking like you might have known it. Yeah. Like, oh, okay.
0: Owen's been my biggest competitor here, where I've like had to think about like would this be something that would that anybody has ever come across, and, like or do you have to get really deep into this country's history and facts to know that it's true about them?
2: I haven't been as hot as I have been in the last few World Cup of Joes, so we'll see. Maybe we can get back on the horse.
0: You got more time. I was gonna say we got a few more days. Yeah. Yesterday was the first day in 27 days that we didn't have a World Cup game.
2: I know.
0: How do we do this every summer?
1: I was thinking about that yesterday. Yeah. Like
0: writing, next three summers?
1: I don't get it. I really don't. It's such a dead period normally, and now it's full, but I can't picture myself in the dead period, I guess.
0: What can we put in July in the future to keep us busy?
2: Hmm.
0: We move training camp up a little bit.
1: Maybe.
0: You've got the story in the update today about how the NFL is actually making it closer between the combine and free agency,
2: right.
0: Which when I saw that, I thought, like, no, the back end of the offseason is really where we want to be
2: yeah.
0: spreading things out, not the front end. I got other things going on in the front end. I've got hockey going on. I've got NBA if I want it. I don't need it, you know, in February. You can't have the combine in July. You can't really put anything football in July,
2: right?
1: That's,
2: I think that's kind of the issue that they probably run it. You don't think they want to dominate this part of the year, too? They just haven't found a realistic way
1: to. They should
2: to
1: just
2: yet.
1: Make training camp start July 15th or July 18th or whatever it
2: or
1: is.
2: Or they
1: you
2: should
1: know?
2: Take our G League idea and run with it and do some rookie league
1: the
2: thing.
1: The real Hall of Fame game or the rookie rookie bonanza, whatever you want to call it.
2: Couldn't you convince some coaches or GMs that like this will be good for your guy? Like I know that there's injury risk, but like you guys don't like playing your rookies anyways, like get that out of the way here.
0: Yeah.
2: Or would anyone even believe that mattered enough to do that?
0: I think this would almost this would replace the preseason, but let's back up to July pre-training camp. This is basically your guy's idea, but let's have a tournament. Let's all go to a place. This is the NBA in-season tournament that takes place eventually in Las Vegas, right? But let's pack everything up before the season. Bring your rookies and second-year players, and you can include invites if you want.
2: Right.
0: And we're going to go play a little tournament, and that's going to replace the preseason. And you'll get a look at all your rookies. And you'll get a look at all your and listen, if you don't even want to play your rookies, like your top end guys, you picked Fernando Mendoza and you plan on him playing first. You don't want the Raiders don't want to play him, like fine, don't play him.
2: Right. Yeah, do whatever you don't have it's not a requirement, but if you want your guys to get some reps, start it like a week ago. You get 3 weeks, three games, take a week off, training camp.
1: Yes. Are we not going to get something similar to that when the Olympics roll around? Not with the rookies specifically, but we're going to get like early football action.
0: Well, because
1: they're going to play flag football.
0: There's going to be some flag football stuff, and I do wonder where that comes in. This was, I had this to get to later. We could get to it now since we're on it. Like, what's the NFL going to do with flag football? They continue to talk like they believe NFL players are going to play flag football at the Olympics. And the flag football association and players continue to say like no, like maybe one guy is gonna play. They did that exhibition between pile of NFL former players and current players, and they played the USA flag football team, and they got smoked. But the flag football team guys, I heard the quarterback in an interview of that team said, there would be one or two guys from the other side they would want to bring over for the Olympics. One of them was Gronk. He's like, that's what, like, Gronk, we can't replicate that.
1: No,
2: right.
0: Like, we can get him to be really good at flag football, like, pretty easily.
2: That almost surprises me, because...
0: That he said Gronk?
2: Yeah, because wouldn't his whole deal, like, wasn't his greatest sort of attribute that he could just, like, have people bounce off of him, and all you have to do in flag football is touch the guy, basically, like, grab the thing.
0: I think that's true, but it's more about the pass in the first place.
2: Okay.
0: And, like, you just can't get around him to stop him from catching it.
2: Yeah.
0: No. Once he's caught it,
2: he's not a run-after-catch guy. He is just like, I'm going to catch 10-yard slants for you every single time.
1: Right, exactly.
2: Okay, yeah, that makes sense.
0: Yeah, you need 7 yards. He's going to run 7 yards, turn around, and if you're behind him, and I feel like a lot of these flag football guys are more smaller guys that are more speed and finesse. And if you're covering Gronkowski, like, how are you getting around him to stop him from catching the ball? You're not.
1: Right. Yeah.
2: He's going to, like, put his hand on your face like you're a kid and he's a high school bully.
1: Yeah.
2: He's like, I'm going to catch the ball over here now.
0: Now, there was a story about this yesterday. I was reading at NBC Sports because Josh Allen made some comments about this, and Allen says he hopes to be Team USA's quarterback in the flag football tournament at the Olympics.
1: Yeah.
0: Quote, being a U.S. Olympic gold medalist is a dream that I've always had, and I've never had the chance to accomplish it. He said, quote, I would sign up tomorrow to be on the team. I've always dreamed of competing for my country, being able to wear my own gold medal, but we'll see how it works. I don't know if they want me. I don't know the ins and outs, really, of flag football. That seems to be a problem. I watched that deal maybe a couple months ago, and it was a much different game than I thought it would be, but I do think that if there's a potential space, I would love to do it.
1: How do we feel about that? Worried about, like, potential non-contact injuries and stuff like that with him playing in the summer?
2: Can I sign a deal where he can't run? Where he's, like, got to be, like, Phil Rivers' pocket pass guy?
1: Yeah.
2: There
1: might be rules about that in flag football. You might not just be able to take off and leave the pocket.
2: That's true, there might be. I don't know.
0: Well, the Summer Olympics take place...
1: next summer?
0: Right around the time that we're talking about, that there's usually a dead period.
2: Right.
0: I guess, by the way, it's only... you know, it's not just the years you don't have the World Cup. It's only 2 out of every 4 years. I guess you have nothing, because you either have the Olympics or you have the World Cup pretty much every other year. So 2028, you have July 14th through July 30th is the Summer Olympic flag football tournament.
1: Right to training camp.
0: Right before training camp. So it's not interrupting anything that he'd be doing Bills-wise, but it could before that.
2: Yeah.
0: Right.
2: I'm almost like,
0: and then there's
2: it's crazy. I don't think there's any way that he ever does this, just because of the timing. If it had 3 weeks, I would think maybe. But, like, even if it's just a week, it's so fast.
1: The Olympics are going to be in L.A.
2: Yeah,
0: they will be in L.A., which will make it even easier.
1: That might help.
2: That's true.
0: I think his base a lot of the year is also in California at these points. So that might be easier for him, too. I think more the better question is, because I think, Owen, you're right. Like, there are so many roadblocks to him actually being Team USA's quarterback in 2 years that I don't even feel like it's that possible at all. He said in the quote, I don't really even know the ins and outs of the sport.
2: Right.
1: It's
0: because
1: different.
0: It is so different. And there is, camps before that and, you know, the timing of it. I feel like the timing of it makes it somewhat possible. But if he were to get over those humps and he trained with the team, he really wanted to do this, he committed to it in his off time, and they got to a place where, like, okay, yeah, you are the best option for us. Would Bills fans want him to do it?
1: I think that's a good question. I think people worried about injuries and all that would be absolutely not. I don't want you to injure yourself playing flag football, of all things.
2: Yeah,
1: you know?
2: How awesome would it be?
1: It would be
2: for
1: amazing.
2: Josh to wear, like, a USA football jersey?
1: Absolutely. What would that look like is the question there too. But yeah, right. I'm with you on that. I'm just thinking of the general like fan perspective.
2: I think it would overall be a lot of like, this would be cool, but please don't.
1: Yes,
2: don't
1: yeah.
2: do that because you're everything to us here, and that's the Olympics. If he wants to say that's everything to me, then cool. But I would be very scared about it.
1: It'd be cool to see him don a gold medal though. Yeah. If they do win.
0: I think it is honestly, as is a lot of things, this idea is very dependent for me and for, I'm sure, a lot of Bills fans on whether or not they've won the Super Bowl. If they have won the Super Bowl in the next 2 years, which is not crazy, are they the co-
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2: Go win a gold medal and like celebrate the Super Bowl.
3: Then yeah.
2: Like,
3: parlay the medal with the Lombardi. Like, that'd be kind of crazy.
2: I'm pretty cool with that.
4: Yeah. Right.
2: Like, even considering the risk.
4: Yeah. Who's the GOAT now? Brady? You don't got no gold medal?
3: Right.
4: Or Mahomes? Where's yours? You might be the backup. Oh, that would be fun.
3: Oh.
4: May make me want to do it even more if yes. You told me, okay, he's the starter and Mahomes is the backup. Mahomes is the backup to Josh Allen.
3: Then I might be like, okay, fine.
4: What do you mean?
3: They wouldn't let all NFL quarterbacks on the roster play at different points, would they?
4: Oh, no. They'd probably just pick a guy.
3: You think?
4: I think. They'd probably just pick a guy and let him play the whole thing. I don't know how it works.
3: No, I don't
4: either. That'd be my guess. But the flip end, like if he really wants to do this and they haven't won and he's 32, no.
2: Yeah, no.
4: Right? Like, 32 years old, haven't won yet, fans are getting nervous. Is this going to happen with this guy at quarterback? What kind of athlete does he still look like at this point? Like, I think a lot of people will be thinking and rooting for him to not be included in any way, shape, or form because I've only got so much time left with you, and no one's going to want to see that risked by this tournament that isn't even the same sport that you're playing here. I think it honestly is just totally dependent on whether the team has won the Super Bowl. Right. That's it.
3: Right.
4: In addition to, I don't think he's really on their radar at all because I think there's just an expertise that probably comes with being the best flag football quarterback in the world, which is what, does USA have that? I don't know if enough about it. Wouldn't you guess?
2: They
4: win at this thing all the time, and they probably have the best quarterback that they feel like they can get their hands on.
3: There's probably
4: in
3: some
4: flag football.
3: Some cat in Europe or Japan though that's like some
4: freak.
3: Yeah, I guarantee. Especially if it's flag football, it's not the same game, right? You got to think people have been preparing, knowing that that's going to be added.
2: Yeah. I am about to blow your guys' minds with who I just googled best flag football. Football quarterback.
3: Okay.
2: The first name is Daryl Hoosh Doucette.
4: Okay.
2: Widely considered the best pure flag football quarterback in the sport. USA men's football flag, you know, what he's the USA guy. The next name listed, I almost want to make you guys guess because it's so insane.
4: Why? Is it like a former NFL player?
2: Close. It's Rajon Rondo. Of the NBA.
4: I knew this. I did. Okay, you know what? I did know
3: what?
4: This.
2: I swear.
3: Are you serious?
2: I swear. The retired NBA point guard has made massive waves as a dual threat flag football quarterback, given his high basketball IQ, pinpoint passing, and prior high school quarterback experience. Rondo has surged the number one spot in national flag quarterback rankings.
4: He is one of the smartest athletes ever.
2: Yes. Jaylen Brownie, right? Like,
4: yeah,
2: super, super smart guys.
4: I think that kind of makes me think Allen's more capable of doing it than I previously thought.
2: Right.
4: Mm-hmm. Rondo just picked up a second job after his NBA career was done, and he's just like the second best guy in the sport.
3: Yeah.
2: The last time he played was in high school, actual football. Like, I don't know, Allen's like an MVP in like actual football. So.
3: Put some time in on the flag football, and he might have it.
4: All right, maybe we should take this idea a little bit more seriously.
2: Maybe.
4: All right, let me... Let me change. I'm going to, in a moment, change what I thought of the odds of this, and maybe this will happen for others as well. Because when we started this segment, and I had this idea written down to get to at some point, part of the intro to it for me was, and I went through it, like, I don't think this is possible.
2: Right.
4: I don't think Allen is in any way, shape, or form ever going to be Team USA's quarterback at the Olympics. But now, Rondo can do it. And he wasn't even a quarterback. He was a point guard. But he was just an elite athlete.
2: Yeah,
4: right?
2: Just a good athlete.
4: Okay, so he did it. And Allen wants to do it. So I have the motivation on his part. And now I'm thinking about Goodell and the NFL. And Goodell

0: continues to talk about how NFL players are going to be represented at the Olympics and how they have been expanding their footprint in flag football, right? Like, they do it at halftime. The Bills had it. Halftime of a... Which game was it last year? There was a USA versus Canada exhibition game for like 20 minutes during halftime of one of the Bills games. Was it the home opener? Or maybe it was just a...
1: Might have been.
0: I don't remember when it was. Do you remember that?
1: I do. I remember what you're talking about.
0: I think we had him on the air.
1: Yeah.
0: We had one of the guys on the air. So, like, but whatever. Like, it's an example. Like, the NFL is, like, continuing to push into that.
2: Mm-hmm.
0: Goodell has... They've launched, like, flag football leagues. Like, I've seen clips and highlights of, like, the Bills logo, I think.
2: Yes.
0: On, like, flag football leagues and tournaments that have been taking place.
2: They turned the Pro Bowl into flag football.
0: They turned the Pro Bowl into flag football.
2: Does that become more serious now? Is that... Oh, we're going for the Olympics here. We're trying to make it. We say all of this.
0: Well, and also, before we get past it, the other thing I wanted to say is that Goodell, whenever he is asked about, like, this was 3 weeks ago, he got asked whether he expects to see NFL players at the Olympic flag football tournament, and he said absolutely.
2: Yeah.
0: I don't know what went into the process of getting flag football into the Olympics. Did the NFL have any influence in that? They are a monster organization, billion-dollar entity that could have swayed whether or not that happened. And I'm thinking about the money at play. And, hey, let's advertise our sport to the world. Goodell's obsessed with advertising the sport to the world. What better way to do that than let's get some version of it at the Olympics? And if you do that, you're going to want your guys there. And that's where I would wonder, could it not matter who's the best flag football players? Sorry, that's not why we're doing this. We're doing this as a commercial.
2: They already put Jalen Hurts on the first commercial, throwing the football up into the torch as soon as it was announced.
0: Right.
2: So it's clear what they wanted.
0: We respect that your guys might be better than our guys at this, but our guys are going to draw eyeballs to the sport, right, and are going to be the stars. We're also going to sell merchandise. If Josh Allen's on the team, how many people are going to buy a Team USA shirt that has 17 Allen on the back?
1: That would become the most sold piece of Olympic merch that's ever been put out. Is he not the number one jersey every year? Josh?
0: He's top three every single year.
1: And if they got a USA one for, like, all the people that love him that aren't even Bills fans, like, that thing would fly off the shelves.
0: And, like, money talks in sports. And if the money is pointing in that direction, and I think it is, then I think their NFL is going to get what they want.
1: Right.
0: And I'm not sure that the Flag Football Association of the U.S. can, like, fight them on it.
1: Yeah.
0: So... All right, now I'm starting to think Allen might be their quarterback in 2 years.
1: Well, so
0: he'll be in the running.
2: Yes.
1: Right. I want to ask how likely it is that, in the same vein of, like, Goodell and all them, like, trying to push this thing, how likely is it that he's just having great players say, "I want to play on the team," and they don't actually really want to play on the team? Like, it's just, the flag football thing looks awesome. I'll do that. Like, just to kind of boost it up and have this happen where we're talking about it and people are listening to us talk about it and it's the people are thinking about it.
2: And then they don't,
1: like,
2: play.
1: And then, Josh is going to be like, all right, get real. Like, I'm not playing flag football. Like, I'm the MVP of the league. I got to play the actual football.
2: I think I've heard the clip, and I can even play the clip coming back from a break or whatever, him talking about it. But he sounds pretty... Like, the gold medal was always something I want. Yeah. You know what I mean? Like, it doesn't sound, I guess.
1: I'm sure that's
0: I
1: want to
0: know what and what. You must have had an idea of something. Like, what?
2: Right. Rugby?
0: I just want to win a gold medal. What do you want to win a gold medal in? Well, there's no football there. Maybe he thought he'd be like a...
2: Javelin
0: shot,
2: throw?
0: Yeah, or shot put.
1: Shot put, yeah.
0: Or something. He's big enough. Brady was asked after he participated in this flag football exhibition that happened not too long ago that... He had said before it was something he wanted to do, which I thought for sure, like, oh, that's going to happen. And he participated, and his team got crushed. And he said that while I would never say never, he's still giving you that, because you got to keep my name in it somehow.
1: Right.
0: He said he will not play in the Olympics because he would rather see younger stars like Patrick Mahomes or Josh Allen compete for the gold. So even Brady's like,
1: Josh.
0: Yeah, I'm not doing it, but that's because like Mahomes or Allen are going to do it.
2: Yeah.
0: So, all right.
1: You know, to be fair, like if you're going to convince somebody to do that, like if you're going to convince one of Mahomes, Herbert, Allen,
2: Burrow,
1: like one of those big guys, like, and I know Burrow did the one, but like, doesn't it kind of feel like Allen would be the guy that you could get to be like, yeah, I'll do that.
0: Yeah.
2: I agree.
0: Interesting.
2: I was going to say, I didn't know Tom Brady said that. I was going to say, we say all of this for Tom Brady to have been right. smacked in the face in the last flag football outing, and he's just been in the lab ever since. Right. And then he's going to be like, okay, I'm the best flag football quarterback in the country, in the world.
1: He's studying that Rajon Rondo tape.
0: Don't you think, too, does NBC still have the Olympics? Yeah, right?
2: Yeah.
0: But like ESPN, like, hey, we got content to fill. Hey, NFL, hey, Olympic Committee, let's get these guys there because we're going to fill First Take content for 2 months on an open quarterback competition to be Team USA's quarterback between Josh Allen, Patrick Mahomes, and Tom Brady. Coming up at 11, Stephen A. debates with Michael Irvin on who,
1: Yeah.
0: The machine is going to make it happen.
1: Mm-hmm. Too much money.
0: Do you not want it to happen? If you got a thought on that, let us know. 803-0550 is the phone number. Allen says he wants to be Team USA's quarterback. And is it dependent for you, like it is for me, on like whether they've won the Super Bowl or not? And right. if they haven't, is it a total no-go? Because I would really not want to see it happen if the Bills haven't won by 2028, which would be 32 years old for Josh Allen at that point. I want to get to the story that I didn't think was a story, but I think is a social media story of Bills non-season ticket holders and season ticket holders sparring on how the Bills have kind of executed and gone about having an open practice after they're having a return of the blue and red game. And Sal, get in on that a little bit at 7 o'clock. I got a thought on that to get to. Let's create some Saber lines today.
1: Mm-hmm.
0: Write down some lines.
1: Yes.
0: Let's really figure out where we're at. Because Paul did it, and we've referenced his with him. Let's put some lines together. We've got World Cup of Joe a little bit later on, and Joe's got shots of audio coming up.
2: Mm. Do that yes, sir.
0: 8 o'clock.
2: Sounds good.
0: So Sal at 7, but otherwise open phone lines for you at 803-0550 if you want to get in. It's Jeremy and Joe, Joe Cali, Owen Parker hanging out on WGR.
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2: The quarterfinals get underway today in the World Cup. France will take on Morocco at 4. One offer sheet matched in the NHL as the Mammoth signed Barrett Hayton to a one-year $4.775 million contract. The offer sheet was tendered by the Devils. Another decision looming offer sheet-wise is the Ducks must match Leo Carlson's offer sheet from the Flyers by tomorrow afternoon. A few weeks away from training camp for the Bills and around the NFL, NFL Network's Cameron Wolf reports that the Jaguars wide receiver cornerback Travis Hunter, dealing with the knee injury, will be a full go for the start of training camp. The NFL also announced some of its important dates to keep an eye on throughout the year. One change is the shortening of the time between the NFL scouting combine and the start of free agency, which spanned a full week this past offseason. There will be only one day between March 8th and March 9th, between the end of the combine and the start of the negotiation period. And in baseball, the Blue Jays, they beat the Giants 10-0. The Rays beat the Yankees 3-0. The Red Sox, they beat the White Sox 5-0. And then the Mets beat the Royals 6-2. Those are your Paddock Chevrolet sports headlines. 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I'm Joe Calley for Western New York's Voice of the Fan, WGR.
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21: 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Do you want to compete? What do you think?
22: I would sign up tomorrow to be a

0: on the team. I've always dreamed of competing for my country and being able to wear my own gold medal. It was a much different game than I thought it would be, but I do think that there is a potential space. I would love to do it. I'm from California, it's in LA, I live here now, so who knows?
1: Did Mr. Joe Cali slap that music underneath to convince people that they should want him to do it?
2: It worked.
3: It worked.
1: How can you say no to him with the music behind like that?
3: I can't take credit. That's NBC Olympics on Instagram, right? But they know what they're doing, because that made me feel some kind of way listening to that.
1: Yeah.
3: Makes you want it to happen.
1: I kind of want him to do it now.
2: Yeah.
1: I want him to do it.
2: It would be the coolest thing ever to see him with a USA jersey on. I'm like, oh, it would just be so awesome.
3: I would own it. I'd have to. Eagle screech and a half when you see that. It's awesome.
1: There would be a pride with it too, right? Like a coronation. I mean, the fans celebrated him winning the MVP like their team had just won like an AFC championship.
2: Yeah.
1: Not like probably that they would like if they won the Super Bowl, but I was out that night, like by coincidence, when he won MVP, because I was at a concert at the arena, and then we were in the parking ramp, and like the smoke alarm was going off, and everybody was stuck, so we couldn't go anywhere. And nice. That was the NFL award. So we're like, let's just walk into Southern Tier and like just hang out for a little bit, because otherwise you're gonna be standing here for forever.
2: Annoyed.
1: So we were there long enough where it's like, okay, MVP is gonna get awarded here. We should just stay until that's over. And the place was packed, and they announced him as the MVP winner, and everybody went nuts, and like the shout song played, and it was great.
3: That's awesome.
1: And fans were invested in that, like really wanted to see him win MVP, because Bills fans want the recognition of him being the best guy. And if he were to be named, especially if other guys are going for it, like Mahomes or Lamar Jackson or Burrow, whoever, Tom Brady, if he's actually, you know, going to get into it, any of these other guys are going for it, and they settle on, yeah, we want Josh to do it.
2: Right.
1: Like, that feels like a win.
3: That's America's quarterback right there.
1: Right.
2: Absolutely.
1: Right, exactly. T-shirt ideas galore.
3: Yes.
1: America's quarterback.
3: It's too good.
1: Now I kind of want it to happen, even if they haven't won. It's just if they haven't won, and he's 32, and he's running around in the field, and something, knock on wood, but if something were to ever happen, it would be...
3: It would be devastating. That would be a knife.
1: Well, sure.
3: Yeah.
1: But it would be... I don't know. I've never had it happen to one of my teams where a player has gone to the Olympics and suffered a devastating injury. It's happened in hockey, right? And it's happened multiple times in hockey. I mean, John Tavares comes to mind in the 2014 Olympics, and it kind of tanked the Islanders' season
2: right
1: that year. And I know there are other examples. It almost happened to Crosby this year.
3: Yeah, it was close. Yeah,
2: the knee.
1: He got hurt. He did end up coming back for Pittsburgh,
2: and they made it.
1: That's just where my nervousness would lie. But right, like America's quarterback on a T-shirt. Maybe let's go for it. Let's do it. Mm-hmm. Screw it.
3: How cool would it be to have an Olympian, a gold medalist on the Sabres, right? And then you also could have that here, with Josh Allen.
1: Another one. Buffalo's gold medalist, and it's Tage, and it's and it's Allen.
3: Yeah.
1: And it's Haley Scamura, too, right? Like, let's get them all together.
3: Yes, it'd be amazing.
1: Allen, I put a poll up on this. If it was offered to him, would you want him to do it? Yes, no matter what, 50%. Only if he's won the Super Bowl, 27%. And no matter what, is at 22%. So you can vote on that at Sneaky Joe Sports. If you're interested, you can call in on it if you want. Good morning. I want to get to the social media back and forth, which I usually don't like care about or participate in. I'm wondering where you guys are on this. Like, because for me, it's kind of easy. The Bills are going to have the return of the blue and red. Yesterday, by the way, if you're a season ticket holder and you didn't see this, like check your email, because they sent around tickets for that yesterday. And it was like an automatic into your season ticket account. Like there's no buying extra tickets, I think, if you're a season ticket holder. They just automatically entered them in there. But yesterday, those got sent around. At least I saw it yesterday. Like I've got mine. I know Jeremy's got his. So that's now happened.
3: Mm-hmm.
1: And the return of the blue and red is coming up in less than a month now. I think it's a month from yesterday, on August 8th. So that's only season ticket holders, which will be 50,000. I don't actually know what that number is. I know the stadium's just over 60,000, and I think the number of season ticket holders is a little over 50, but I don't remember the exact number, so don't quote me on that. But it'll be nearly full, nearly full, great opening event, and the people that invested a lot of money to be in that stadium, PSL prices being what they were, like, all right, you get first crack at it. And I feel like, well, that's fair. Like, there is an investment from the community, like taxpayers, in the stadium, absolutely. But there is also the added layer of these people put in this investment into it, so they get first crack at it. But does that mean they should get every crack at it? Because I think the Bills did the right thing here, when Pete Guelli kind of teased this when he was on with us a couple of weeks ago, that there would be events to help to get everybody in there, right, give everybody an opportunity to get in there, so that the crowd that might feel like, I'm never going to be able to get in there because the prices are so crazy, like, you should want to give those people an opportunity to see the new stadium.
2: Of course.
1: So they announce there's going to be an open practice on August 18th, and it will be open to all.
3: Mm-hmm.
1: And I thought, great, excellent. Didn't think twice about it until I didn't even see it. I kind of was alerted to it. I don't even know how many fans it is, but a back and forth of season ticket holders that I think are saying something that I do kind of understand. I just don't have the urge to act on it as somebody that has season tickets myself. The idea or the opinion of, well, I bought PSLs and I spent a lot of money for that. That's supposed to give me the right to everything in the stadium in that seat. And somebody that is in an event that's happening so close to the opening of the stadium, getting to sit in my seat, like, what I paid for that. But the difference to me is it's not an event that would have been on the calendar otherwise.
2: Right.
1: Like, the purpose of it is to give everybody an opportunity to get in there.
3: Mm-hmm. Mm-hmm.
1: Because without that, it wouldn't be happening.
2: Right.
1: Right? Like, it's the whole reason it is happening is to give everybody a chance. And if the Bills were to have gone to season ticket holders before and, like, run a survey of, hey, I know you spent a lot of money for this to be your seat, but taxpayer money being what it was and everything included and the interest that fans have, we want to give everyone a chance to get in there. Would you be okay if we ran an event that's open to everybody and you don't have first dib at your seat? I'd be like, of course.
3: Yeah.
1: Go for it. And I feel like if somebody didn't want to do that, I don't know. Like, what are you supposed to say? I think this was absolutely the best thing the Bills could do.
3: 100%.
1: And you weren't going to make everybody happy. I think this made the most amount of people happy. And maybe on some level it's a compromise. So you have these little pockets of both sides that might not like how they did it. But to me, this was by far the best way to do it. Mm. And Sal pointed this out. He'll be on at 7, and maybe he will again, that I heard him yesterday on this. It's not even the second thing at the stadium. If you're a season ticket holder, you get to go to the blue and red, and then this open practice for everybody is after the first preseason game. So if you have season tickets, you're getting in the stadium twice before this happens.
3: And you're seeing real on-field action in a preseason game, if you want to call it that.
1: So I don't know. Do you guys feel the same way about that? I mean, you guys are not season ticket holders, right?
3: No.
2: You're not. You're right. And I wish. But, like, I think it's pretty ridiculous to be on either side of this at this point and be upset. Mm-hmm. About
1: right.
2: It. I just don't. What are we all so mad about? If you're a season ticket holder that is truly irate about not having the right to go see the third thing in the stadium and make sure that there isn't somebody else sitting in your spot, first of all, you can just buy the spot. You're not excluded from buying the seat, first of all. Like, you can just go, everybody. It's not just, like, gone for you.
3: Mm-hmm.
2: Everybody can go. It's just not locked down only for you. So, like, let's keep that in mind, A. B, like, are we not feeling a little greedy at some point? The $850 million of taxpayer money went into building that stadium. I know that everybody that got the PSLs paid more, and I acknowledge and respect that. And I heard my dad make the same point, and of course I'm making the same one because I'm his kid. But, like, we paid too, and I would like to get in there at some point. And, frankly, I can't afford to get in there for a game. I can't afford a PSL. I'm not going to be able to afford to buy a ticket this year. It's crazy.
1: Yeah.
2: That's the reality for me. So I'd like to see the new building. I feel that I should be able to have that opportunity as somebody that had my money go into building the stadium. Mm-hmm. And so I think that's okay. I don't think we need to be upset that everybody gets a shot to get in there, including you guys. Like, it's mm-hmm. it's going to be all right.
1: Yeah.
2: Everybody's going to be okay. We're all going to get, like, everybody's going to get in there at some point. And if you've got the PSL, I'm pretty sure you'll get in there. So it's right. going to be okay.
3: That's where I'm at. I think, it, like you said, Owen, it's kind of just insane to be upset on either side of this because everyone's getting a practice now to attend, and there are still going to be tickets you can buy. I get it. It's expensive. But the PSL holders, I do understand you paid more. It's more so this practice after the preseason game. How, if I'm thinking about it in my shoes, if I were going to this practice,
1: mm-hmm.
3: am I sitting in that seat for more than maybe 10 minutes
1: that's the other
3: before
1: thing.
3: Walking around the entire thing to right. take in the entire building?
1: Right.
3: That's more, I feel like, what this open practice is for. My eyes Correct. Are going to dry out if I'm sitting there watching practice for more than 10 minutes.
1: Yeah.
3: Like, it's not an event that people are really going to want to sit and watch. It's not the blue and red. It's not the pageantry of that, right? Mm-hmm. Like, I don't know.
1: And I don't even think the blue and red's going to be that.
3: No.
1: Like, me personally, I'm going to the blue and red with my wife, and she has not been there. She's seen, I've been there three or four times just on tours. I've not been to a tour since, like, the whole thing was completed, mm-hmm. so I'm even more excited about that. But she hasn't been there. Like, right. I imagine we're going to spend most of the time just walking around the stadium.
3: Yeah. yeah. Hit the bars, do all that stuff,
2: if,
3: right?
2: If I bought a ticket to the thing yeah. and a PSL guy came up to me and said, like, listen, this is my seat for the season. I really was hoping to get in here. I couldn't make it to the first two things. Do you mind if I take my seat? I would be like, sure.
3: Absolutely.
2: That's fine. I'll walk around the stadium because that's what I want to do here anyways.
1: Yeah.
2: So, I don't know. It just seems like everybody's upset because it's a new thing and everybody's scared to miss out.
3: Yeah, shiny and toy,
2: I get
3: shiny
2: that,
3: toy.
2: But
1: and I don't sense that it is even a lot of people. This will happen, right? Like, Twitter becomes Twitter, and, you know, a minority seems like it's a majority that's yelling about it.
2: Right.
1: Because it's just loud enough.
2: Yeah.
1: So I don't even think it really is that big of an issue, and
2: no.
1: I'm with you. Like, I feel like everybody should have a chance at it, and it is more... I think the fact that it's even being described as an open practice is maybe... the reason why it looks like it's more of an issue. I think you're right. Like, if it just was called, hey, open house, that's
3: yes.
1: it. Don't even worry about what's happening on the field. And maybe there's something happening on the field, maybe there isn't. But open house, not open practice. Just come by. Come
2: right.
1: by. Like, we're going to just hand out, you know, 60,000 tickets, first come, first serve. Not going to cost anything. Come check it out. And if it was just an open house in that way, then... I mean, what would there be no part of the seat controversy, if it even is one, would be there. So I'm with you, though. I think it's a good point. They're like, it's a practice. So is the blue and red. But I think both these events are much more about just walk around, check out where the bathrooms are, check out where the concession stands are, go sit at one of the bars, go grab a drink and hang out. A lot of fans, I think, are going to flock to this area. There's a deck on... Mm-hmm. Now I'm trying to remember. It's the second floor. Maybe it's actually the upper deck. But there's probably a couple. But there's a deck where you can hang out and you can have your drink, and it's kind of outside and you're overlooking the whole city, the lake. You can see Niagara Falls if it's clear enough.
2: Mm-hmm.
1: If it's really clear enough, I mean, you might be able to pick out Toronto, like, in the way distance. Like, it's
2: right.
1: it's a great view, and it's like a party deck. Like, go grab a drink and just go hang out there and don't care what, you know, Mitch Trubisky's doing out on the field at that moment. Or, sorry, he's not the backup anymore.
2: Right.
1: Kyle Allen's the backup again. Like, I think that's what these are going to be more about, honestly.
2: Right.
1: And when it's more about that, who cares? Who cares about the seat part of it?
2: Yeah.
1: Who cares?
2: Exactly.
1: Louis and Elmwood, if you stay there, we will get to you when we come back. If you got a thought on this, 803-0550 is the phone number. I know Sal's got opinions on this as well. And I do want to get to it with Sal. There's been some training camp preview content that's going around on different sites. And I want to start turning the page to that a little bit because we are now within 3 weeks of training camp. And since the Sabres are kind of in a holding pattern here, it feels like Bill's training camp is coming up. And maybe they make a move still before camp if they want to fill in a spot on the roster. Plus Allen and this USA quarterback story. So Sal's coming up at 7. Your phone calls as well. Stay tuned. This is WGR.
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1: Want to get to at some point what the New York Islanders are doing. I'm having a lot of fun with that. And every team in sports should do what the Islanders are doing. Not sure that's ever been said. since at least the 80s. Not necessarily a sports franchise. I feel like I've ever wanted to emulate in anything, but they're doing something with jerseys. It's awesome. On the Bills stadium, I'm not even going to call it debacle. It's exaggerating to call it that. The open practice, the blue and red preseason, all coming up within a month now, is the blue and red practice. What are your thoughts on it? Louie and Elmwood next up. What's up, Louie?
13: Yeah, I've been listening to you guys for the last day and a half, and you know, I just don't understand how someone who doesn't give any money at all towards the PSLs thinks they have the same right as me to be able to have any chance of being able to go see anything in that stadium before I have a chance to be able to go see it.
1: It's not before. It's not before.
13: No, I know. It's before the season starts, though, and it's my actual seat that I bought the PSL for, and I understand that I have the first training that I could go to, you know, and that I could, and then maybe like secondary training that you guys wanted to go to, like basically the peasants. But I just don't understand why I could spend all that money and then you guys could actually say that it's the same amount of money that you're spending.
2: Because, I'm sorry, peasants?
1: Yeah,
2: peasants?
1: What are we doing? Like,
2: who are you to call anybody a peasant? Good for you. You had $15K to drop on a sports team, you bozo. But that does not earn you any more right to anything on this world than us living here. We are fans of the team too. You want to call somebody, you want to call in and say you disagree? Fine. Call people who don't have the money, peasants. Get off our air.
1: Yeah, we're not going to be disrespectful like that and let the call continue. Sorry. And it's a practice that is made for everybody to get in there. And if it's that offensive to you that the Bills are doing that, then I don't know what to tell you. 803-0550 is the phone number. Sal's coming up next. 803-0550 here on WGR.
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1: The quarterfinals get underway today in the World Cup. France will take on Morocco at 4. And one offer sheet was matched in the NHL as the Mammoth signed Barrett Hayton to a one-year, $4.775 million contract. The offer sheet was tendered by the Devils. Another decision looming offer sheet-wise as the Ducks must match Leo Carlson's offer sheet from the Flyers by tomorrow afternoon, if they choose to do so. A few weeks away from training camp for the Bills and around the NFL, NFL Network's Cameron Wolf reports the Jaguars wide receiver cornerback Travis Hunter, dealing with a knee injury, will be a full go for training camp. The NFL also announced some of its more important dates to keep an eye on throughout the season. One change is the shortening of the time between the NFL scouting combine and the start of free agency, which spanned a full week this past offseason. This next season, there will be one day between the end of the combine on March 8th and then the start of the negotiation period on March 9th. In baseball, the Blue Jays, they beat the Giants 10-0. The Rays beat the Yankees 3-0. The Red Sox, they beat the White Sox 5-0. And the Mets beat the Royals 6-2. That's your Paddock Chevrolet Sports Update. 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I'm Joe Calley for Western New York's Voice of the Fan, WGR.
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26: Sal Capaccio. 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Sal Capaccio. 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
1: All right. It's hot outside. It's hot in here. Owen bringing the flames in the last segment. It's actually not as hot in the studio as it was at the beginning of the week. Oh, and what was in here? Like 80?
2: It was like 85.
1: We had some air conditioning problems, which is not the time of year to be having air conditioning problems. But they've since been fixed. I've got this little fan in here that I've just kind of kept around, though. It's nice. Sal Capaccio now on the West Her hotline. Sal's one of these sickos that loves it when it's like 98 degrees and real feel 110. Right, Sal?
5: I like playing golf in heat. up here now, Studio Capaccio is also, it's fairly, you know, hot. And we have the insulation we did a few years ago, as I talk about on the radio, but it keeps the air in also. So I put a fan on me while I'm talking to you. And I'm always like, can you guys hear it? You can't hear it.
1: No.
5: When it's on me sometimes. So yeah, it can get like that for sure. I just try not to complain when it's really hot, because I know that in the winter months, I'll be like, you know, I wish it was warmer and I can get out and do something and play some golf or something like that. So I try to be, you know, a little mindful of that.
1: Yeah, that's I hear that a lot too, right? Like, stop complaining about it being 90. Like, when in 5 months, you'll be the same person complaining about it being 20. Or less than that. It's less than 5 months away from that, unfortunately. But yeah, it's been a warm week, but not bad today. Sal Capaccio now on the Western Hotline. If you're on hold, we'll get some calls in along the way as well. And a lot to get to. We got into the Josh Allen comment about Team USA and flag football a little bit in the first hour. I want to get to that with you, Sal. Training camps, you know, less than 3 weeks away now. But we got into it a little bit in the last half hour on the open practice that the Bills are having and some fans being frustrated about that have PSLs. And, I mean, we had a call in the last segment. Disrespectful. Owen got right in there and did great. How much?
5: Oh, really? I missed this. I must listen on rewind.
1: We'll get you the clip. It'll make the rounds. Do you see a lot of that out there, like back and forth from Bills fans about this open practice and I guess what the Bills did here? Like, when they first announced it, I didn't think twice about it because it made total sense to me. Like, it's giving everybody an opportunity to get in there. And then I guess after that, it maybe started up a little bit about how PSLs work and who has the right to the seat. And I guess what's been your perspective on all of that since it was announced?
5: So I want to have full disclosure and say that I'm going to say this not just from someone who covers this team, but as a PSL holder. So I think this impacts me. It impacts my family, right? We have PSLs. And, you know, when I think about, you know, why we purchased PSLs, it wasn't just because of Bills games. It was also because of other events inside the stadium. So I totally understand that. Now, for the last whatever years, the Bills have had the open practice, the return of the blue and red. It's been at night. It's been during the day. It's been general admission, and anybody could get a ticket. You just need a ticket, but, you know, it just would go up to the general public, essentially. When the blue and red scrimmage was announced this year, and it was going to be the first event inside Highmark Stadium, I think it was important to say, hey, I think PSL holders, the Bills should give PSL holders that first right to go in there. It's a new stadium. You paid a lot of money. It's the first time to get in there for anybody. And on top of that, more than anything for us, Yana said to me, I don't really care like if it's PSL holders or not. I just would like to sit in my seat and know where I'm sitting. She's never been there. Mm-hmm. Right? She's never been inside the stadium. So she was of the mindset of, when her and Max go that night, I want to sit in my stadium. I want to know where, sit in my seat inside the stadium, know where the concession stands are, know where, you know, the bathrooms are, all those things, not general admission. So I don't care literally about who, you know, gets the tickets or not, but I'd like to be able to sit in my seat. The only way to really do that is to guarantee PSL holders, you know, the first right, I guess, right? So I totally understand that. And I totally get it. It's the first, you know, event. Well, the team said they, and from the report from Lance Lysowski, it came out on last week, he interviewed Pete Gwely, and Pete Gwely's position was, hey, we anticipated some sort of response like this. So we brainstormed, and Joe Brady said, how about a second practice? Going to open this one up. And this is where I'm going to tell you, from a PSL holder, I think it's great. I think it's awesome. We're going to have a chance to not only get in there for the first practice, but also, even though we probably even can't make the first preseason game, that's our Cooperstown week. Mm-hmm. Like, there are two events, Joe. The open practice and a preseason game.
1: Right.
5: Before the next open practice. So if you're a PSL holder, you get those both events to be able to have access to. I think it's awesome that they're opening one up to people who can't otherwise go, wouldn't otherwise go. People we know who don't, who have kids who never would have a chance to get in that side of that stadium, maybe only one time a year can do that. I think it's great. To answer your question, I was also kind of astounded at the blowback from PSL holders who said, wait a minute, I get every event. I get first dibs and first rights. I paid for that. I think to me, it sounds a little selfish. Like, you're going to be at every game. You're going to have a right to every game, most events inside the stadium, not all of them. You get 10 games this year. You get the first open practice. There's many more games for the future for you. There are a lot of people who get to share, who should be able to share inside this stadium. And why wouldn't we want other people to experience it? I think it sounds to me selfish for people to have that attitude about it, to be quite honest.
1: Yeah, that's especially for me. I have the same attitude you do, especially because the event is created for this one purpose specifically. If PSL holders were going to get the first right at it, then it wouldn't exist. Like, the whole point of it is to get everybody in, right? Like, we're getting the blue and red and the preseason game before that. And Owen and Joe made a good point in the first hour about this as well. Like, there will be some sitting and watching the practice, but I still feel like the majority of the value of the event is for fans, and in this one, for fans that, you know, are not PSL holders, to just get into the stadium and walk around and hang out at the deck that overlooks the city, yeah, and find a different bar to go sit at and meet up with somebody and have a drink in the concourse. And, oh, look, you could see the field while you're at the concourse. And where's the team shop? And I just feel like it's more of an open house, truly, than an open practice. And if you think about it that right. way, I don't know why anybody would be so obsessed with the seat part of it.
5: I don't either, other than I think that we just, as a societal point, I think that we've gone a little too far with, well, I got this and you didn't, so you can't have what I have. And it just sounds terrible to me. And I get it. Like, you paid a lot of money. I understand that. And part of that money you paid for is because anytime there's an event there, you want to have the ability to go. But let's remember, that's actually not a part of your contract, which you just brought up a little while ago.
1: Yeah.
5: It actually does. There is language in the contract that says that it's not every event that you have every single right to the first, you know, ticket to that event. There are actually events and performers and artists who have it in their contract that you can't even do that, essentially. Like, they control, no. We say this can't be a PSL holder event. This is the event for us and to put the tickets out. Look, I think at the end of the day, I just wish that we'd all more people would understand that, you know, there's a lot of people who may never get a chance to go in there or otherwise wouldn't, who used to. And there's a lot of kids who, you know, would love to go and have a part of this. And it's an open practice. Why not? The other thing I'll mention is, let's remember, if you are a PSL holder, you're not shut out of this event, the second one.
1: Right, you can still go.
5: Get a ticket. You can still go. And, I mean, I don't know if it's going to be sold out. Maybe it will because it's a new stadium. But I think if you want to go, you'll probably have a chance to go.
1: I'm betting it probably will be. I think the Bills, I don't know if you saw the email, too, that they sent around yesterday to all the season ticket holders about the blue and red. And I was looking at that, and the timing of, like, how the day goes about, and how early, like, Abbott Road closing at 1 o'clock for a practice that begins at 7 o'clock. I mean, I'm assuming they're expecting, and that this is for the blue and red, which, you know, I don't know what the exact season ticket number is, but it's most of the stadium. They're expecting like a game day number. And because it's new in the new stadium, people are probably going to want to get there early. So I think they're kind of, it feels to me like they're planning on big, big crowds for both of these events, especially the blue and red. Again, Abbott Road closes at 1, parking lot's opening at 3, like 4 hours before an open practice. Maybe that's normal, but I feel like these things are going to be much more, you know, of a full stadium than we saw in the old stadium.
5: Yeah, Joe, I think that, like, we're going to have a few years here of this exact kind of thing we're talking about. Because there are going to be new events and, quite frankly, like, new things that come up we didn't think about, right? About when all this started and getting the stadium and buying your PSL. We're talking about an outdoor game for the hockey, NHL outdoor game most likely coming at some point.
1: Mm-hmm.
5: We're talking about maybe a college football game, lacrosse, soccer. All of these things that are going to start happening the first time through, these performers, these acts, the concerts, this thing that we're talking about, the fighting, the infighting that's going on between people, is going to happen for the next several years, I think. Anytime there's an event, this same conversation is going to happen. And as I just got a tweet from somebody as I'm talking, who said, it's not selfish when you pay $16,000 for PSL. Well, I do think it is when you think about you're going to have basically 30 years of having the majority of 90%, I guess, of the events that happen there, all the Bills games and things like that. And I would just say, hey, if you want to feel it that way, that's fine. You feel it. You paid that much money. It's yours. No one else can share in what you have. Hey, if that's your attitude, that's fine. It's not mine. My attitude is, I think it's awesome that there's going to be a few times where people can actually have an ability to go who would normally otherwise not have an ability to go. It's not a regular season Bills game. It's not a playoff Bills game. It's not even a preseason game. It's an open practice where some kids can watch Josh Allen play, maybe only time ever in their life. So that would be my attitude about it. If you want to have the other attitude, that's fine. That's on you. I don't see it that way. And I think it's cool that they're allowed. And I think the Bills hit the right tone by being able to.
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2: And I just don't think that.
3: It's not a license to just have the seat whenever you want also. Like, I can't just go, if I have a PSL, I can't go down there right now and go sit in it because it's mine. Like, there are limits to it. And like you said, like, I don't want to get into the contract language of it, but, and maybe this would be frustrating, maybe this would be more of the frustration, is the realization early on here that I paid a lot of money for the license to this seat, and I know that was, you know, a thing when it came out that this was going to be how it worked now, and we were going to have personal seat licenses that were going to cost a lot, and you have to do that before you get your season tickets, and kind of the newness of this, which is, yeah, you had to pay for the license to have your seat, and oh, by the way, you don't get that license for everything that happens in the stadium.
2: But that is
3: how it works. So
2: can I read it to you?
3: Yeah,
2: so people know. I'll do this. This is our buddy Yards Per Pass on Twitter was having the same conversation with somebody not too long ago, and posted the screenshot. So I'll read what it says. This isn't from my PSL contract. This is from the screenshot of his. It says, licensee will have priority opportunity to purchase certain event organizer tickets to certain other stadium events at the stadium before such tickets are marked and sold by such event organizer to the general public. Right. Neither the ECSC nor any stadium party makes any guarantee to the licensee regarding the availability of tickets to a particular stadium event. The licensee acknowledges that the stadium events for which the licensee obtains this opportunity are in the sole discretion of Stadeco.
3: That is where, like, that line, we just had a caller drop off. I was just about to get on. Sorry, if you want to call back, call back. He was about to make the point, what it said on the screen, was that my frustration is not with anybody that is getting in there for the open practice. My frustration is more with that, more with the way it works, that there is that out, basically. That, oh, wait, no, there are going to be a bunch of these events where your PSL doesn't count, actually.
2: Well, are there going to be a bunch of them? I mean, we don't know, right? That's why I say that I think over the next few years, we're going to learn about this event is, this event isn't, this event isn't.
3: Right.
2: And that might change, right?
3: Right, I don't know how many. It might not actually be that many. For all we know.
2: Yeah, I really don't know. Hey, look, I get it.
3: We'll find out.
2: Let me just say it again. I understand. If you paid a lot of money, you want to have the first crack at it, that's cool. And you're getting first crack at that. The first red and blue, the first preseason game, totally cool. And if you think that should, in perpetuity, should always give you the first crack at it, I understand, like, the position. I just don't agree. Because I think there's times where we should say, look, and be okay with, there's going to be, like, other people who never get a chance, and this is an open practice, and it's okay for them.
3: Sal Capaccio with us on the Westher Hotline. But also, Sal, the development of the old stadium the last couple of days, coming out that maybe it's not just going to be parking. I don't know if you've thought about, like, what would be potentially, you know, a potential thing you could put there once the old stadium is demolished. But I kind of like seeing that there might be more than just a parking lot where the old stadium once resided.
2: Yeah, you guys talked about this the other day, I think, right? Some ideas.
3: Yep,
2: did you bring some
3: bit.
2: Ideas up? You know, one of the things that you went, I know you did. You went to Gillette, right?
3: Yeah.
2: You've been to Gillette.
3: Stadium,
2: you've been
3: Plaza,
2: to Patriot Place.
3: Patriot Place, yeah.
2: I don't know if something on that scale would work, but I do think there's a space for, let's put some entertainment, some bars, some restaurants around there. Now, I know it's totally different. Like Cincinnati, their stadium's downtown. But there's a really nice strip right around there. Pittsburgh, same thing. Now, again, not downtown. This is Orchard Park. But I do think you could really imagine that space to have a few different places for people to gather. The other thing is, and some places have done stuff like this, where you do some sort of Buffalo sports hall or museum,
3: mm-hmm.
2: right? And, like, to welcome people and say, like, you're coming here, you come to a Bills game, make it about the experience of learning about the Buffalo history of, you know, sports or just the Bills or whatever. And I think that would be something really cool that you could put in there. I know right now, like, the Buffalo Sports Hall of Fame is located at Dave and Adams. And the reason why is because it got kind of too big for KeyBank Center. And mm-hmm. Adams said, hey, you know, I have room here. Let's do it here. And they always have the annual, like the introduction there before they do the annual.

0: actual induction. So, sorry. Right. Anyway, there's like a press conference there with the people who make it. And if you go there, you see the Hall of Fame is right there. Like, as that expands, if that gets bigger, maybe there's another spot for something like that, if not that specifically. I think something like that would work in Buffalo.
1: Yeah, it could be bars, restaurants. It could be that, just that. I know Lambeau has an area like that that is like and they have, of course, like 100-year history, but museums and exhibits from the Packers history, like that would be an idea. I mean, they could do so many things, but that space being used for something, what almost whatever it is, I would be on board with. The parking idea would just be because you need it, which would be fine, but it was a space in an area that everybody, you know, came together at every Sunday forever, and to not have anything there would be a little disappointing, and I was glad to see that they're poking around looking at different ideas. So we'll see if that ends up happening. Sal Capaccio with us on the Western Hotline. Sal, before we run out of time with you, did you see the Josh Allen comments from yesterday on NBC Sports?
0: Only from you tweeting them.
1: So Allen said, and I'll get the exact quotes up here. Do we have the clip, Joe? Do you want to play the clip with the music that they attached underneath to really get you in a patriotic mood? This was Allen yesterday on the Olympics.
2: Where would an Olympic gold medal rank? Do you want to compete? What do you think?
3: I would sign up tomorrow to be on the team. I've always dreamed of competing for my country and being able to wear my own gold medal. It was a much different game than I thought it would be, but I do think that there is a potential space. I would love to do it. I'm from California. It's in LA. I live here now, so who knows?
1: So Allen went on to say, I don't know if they would want me. I don't know the ins and outs really of flag football. I watched the exhibition a couple months ago. It was much different than I thought it would be. But I do think if there's a potential space, I would love to do it. I would love to be Team USA's quarterback. So there's a motivation there, Sal. I don't know how much you've thought about him doing it. I know we've talked kind of about the concept of NFL players in general doing it, but that would be really interesting if it starts to become more, okay, yeah, the NFL players are going to do this, and whether or not we're going to want to see Allen be the quarterback for Team USA, which I think would be exciting, but might make people nervous at the same time.
0: It would, but I think it'd be cool. You know, I mean, yes, we all know that, you know, injuries can happen in those sorts of settings, and they have before, but you know, you got to live your life too, and they do workouts and they do train on the side. And to me, it would be kind of similar in that regard, right? You're not being super physical and getting hit and getting tackled and stuff like that. And you're playing quarterback and you're representing your country. And I think it'd be cool to have the quarterback of the Buffalo Bills representing his country. Was anybody upset that Ryan Miller was the goalie of Team USA?
1: Nope.
0: When it happened in the Olympics?
1: No, it's legendary, actually, that he actually went and did it.
0: Well, I mean, before that happened, I mean, like,
1: right.
0: I don't remember a conversation of don't do it, he might get hurt.
1: Yeah, me neither. No, right? Everyone understands the risk of it.
0: That's right. So I know that Sidney Crosby did actually get hurt during the Olympics this year. I know that, right? And that happened, and he missed some games because of that. And that can happen sometimes, but I think it would be super cool, and I'm all for it if Josh Allen wants to do it.
1: Do you think NFL players will actually go? Like, I know you go to the league owners' meetings. I don't know if that ever came up around there, but like, do you feel like players from the NFL will actually play in it?
0: I think eventually it might happen. It might just depend on the calendar of when each Olympics are, because don't they have them in depending on where they are in the world?
1: It's normally pretty close. I mean, run, it's going to be like in the middle of it's basically going to be the month of July.
0: Yeah, that's a tough one. I think if you're really in the middle of July, I don't know if that would be included. Even if in the CBA, owners would be like, we can't have that because training so close to training camp. But yeah, I could see. I do think eventually that would be the case. I think as flag football is growing, the next maybe step for it might be to include superstars, right? In competitions like that. I know they already play, but it is really growing. Tim Graham has written a lot about this, and he wrote some really good pieces at The Athletic about how, you know, big flag football is getting. And you can ask him about this because it's really a big deal. And I think that might be the next step for it, to be quite honest with you.
1: Yeah, I just have thought it's about the money too. Goodell continues to say that players are going to do it. And he's been trying to expose the sport to the world, and I can't imagine he doesn't think the Olympics is just another massive opportunity to do that. So, even though it's not exactly the same sport, I'm well aware. Maybe Alan even said it, right? Like, he doesn't know all the ins and outs of flag football compared to NFL football. So, that's where we're at on that for now. Hmm. All right, so last thing for you. Watching all the Brandon Ayuk stuff on social media, I feel like he's never playing in the league again the longer this goes.
0: Yeah, it feels like he's becoming a little too toxic for anybody, right? Mm-hmm. Unless you really need, like, okay, we got to do something here, but he's kind of burning every bridge along the way.
1: Right, with the Commanders and, now even, he's starting to burn bridges.
0: And it's like, why would we, like, if you're an NFL team sitting there, I mean, hey, the Buffalo Bills maybe could use a wide receiver. Are you looking and going, hey, let's bring that guy into our locker room right now? I think that would be a little tricky. Now, as the season goes on, teams get a little desperate. They need somebody. I wouldn't doubt it that, you know, a team does that. Things don't surprise me in this league like that. But as of right now, I think that if I'm a team even looking for a wide receiver, that guy is not on my list.
1: Yeah, and yesterday it's every day something he posts is making the news stream a bit. Yesterday it was, he said, I'll tell you, if I ever get a job back in the NFL, I'll still be on my bleep on social media. And listen, if you're a team that might have been somewhat interested, you're not going to want him still raving and raging on Instagram every single day while he's also on your team. I just don't feel like he's doing himself any favors. So
0: no, I agree with you for sure.
1: Sal Capaccio with us. Thank you, Sal.
0: All right, you got it.
1: Sal on the Wester Hotline, and we will take a timeout here. We're going to make some Sabres lines at some point. If you are on hold and you want to get on the PSL conversation and the open practice, the return of the blue and red, which details were announced about yesterday, we are under a month away from that. I also don't want to go too far on, like, oh, the back and forth, the civil war between some fans on this side and some on that side, because in a month, everyone's going to get in there, and it's going to be insanely exciting. Like, seeing the stadium for the first time, 99% of fans that haven't been in there yet, getting to go there for the first time and hang out with friends in the stadium. I mean, I think that should be the story. And it will be. It will be. But, you know, today there's been a little bit of nonsense. The word peasants should never be used in the way it was used. Still ridiculous. Sabre lines, what the Islanders are doing, which I think is incredible. I think it's the first time any team has ever done this. And shots of audio all coming up in the next little bit. It's Jeremy and Joe here on WGR.
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15: Quarterfinals get underway today in the World Cup. France will take on Morocco at 4. One offer sheet was matched in the NHL as the Mammoth signed Barrett Hayton to a one-year, $4.775 million contract. The offer sheet was tendered by the Devils. Another decision looming after offer sheet-wise as the Ducks must match Leo Carlson's offer sheet from the Flyers by tomorrow afternoon if they choose to do so. A few weeks away from training camp for the Bills and around the NFL, NFL Network's Cameron Wolf reports that the Jaguars wide receiver cornerback Travis Hunter, dealing with the knee injury, will be a full go for training camp. The NFL also announced some of its more important dates to keep an eye on throughout the year. One change is the shortening of the time between the NFL scouting combine and the start of free agency, which spanned a full week this past offseason. Next year, there will be only one day between the end of the combine on March 8th and the start of the negotiation period on March 9th. In baseball, the Blue Jays beat the Giants 10-0. The Red Sox beat the White Sox 5-0. The Rays beat the Yankees 3-0. And then the Mets beat the Royals 6-2. Those are your Paddock Chevrolet sports headlines. 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I'm Joe Cali for Western New York's Voice of the Fan, WGR.
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16: When I look at Buffalo now, I look at not the Tage Thompsons and the Dalenes, because I think you know what you're getting from those guys. It's the continued growth of Benson. It's the continued growth of Doan. It's Quinn. It's Hellenius. Austin looked really good before he got hurt. Kulik got hurt, missed time with the blood clots. Even Owen Power. Like, Power to me took huge steps last year. I was so impressed with what I saw in the playoffs. I think for that team, those guys have to continue to go, and the other guys have to make the same jumps that Benson and Doan have. That's how I think Buffalo gets better.
1: Elliot Friedman on how Buffalo gets better. I mean, better is, let's put it this way. Let me ask you guys, do you think they were good enough to win the Stanley Cup last year?
17: No.
15: Ooh. No. It was teetering, okay. But no. I would agree.
17: It was close.
1: Mm-hmm. Do you think they're good enough to win the Stanley Cup right now?
15: No.
17: No.
15: Because I don't think they're built as good as last season already right now.
1: Better than what they were last year to me is you're good enough to win the Stanley Cup. There's not much margin. There's not much more. There's not many more steps between where they were and you're good enough to win the Cup. Because there's also a difference. There is what they were last year Then there's you're good enough to win the cup. And then there's like you're a favorite to win the cup.
18: Right.
1: What do they have to do to get to, well, they're good enough to win the cup? A better question would be, if they don't make another move, what has to happen for that to be true? Is Hellenius being an 80-point player the moment he shows up enough? If I told you that right now, he's a number one center, he's going to win the Calder, and he's going to have 85 points. That's what he's going to be going into the playoffs. Are they good enough to win the cup?
18: I would want...
1: More than that?
18: Maybe one more piece of the puzzle information-wise to be able to answer that. Like whether you want to tell me that the goaltending held up or that Zellweger worked or that, you know, whatever.
1: Oostlin, what if Crevier is Chara?
18: Sure. Or that. Or Oostlin, like, continues and is, like, a 65-point guy that, like, is really, really what we saw this year. Trusted, defensively sound. Like, if you give me one of those other things as a check mark alongside Consta getting to 80, I think I'm there. Yeah. I am, right now, in my mind, I think they're not good enough right now. But 10 games into the year, they could show me a few things and I could think, okay, yes, they are. Because if you go into the year, and maybe 10 games isn't enough, but like you get into the season and it looks legit with Konstantin Hellenius and it looks good again with Oostlund and Zellweger looks okay, I'm pretty much there. I'm not ready to just be, well, those kids will 100% do that, so they are therefore good enough. Mm-hmm. I want to see it. But if that happens to me, then they are there. Because they've got an elite D-core still. I think even if Zellweger is just an average guy, that D-core is still very, very legit. Mm-hmm. The forward group is very interesting. There's, I think, good depth there. There's not necessarily top six depth there, but there is depth. And there are guys that I think... There's more guys than on an average team that I think could way overperform for expectation overall.
1: Mm-hmm.
18: And the goaltending is the coin flip that we're all, I think, pretty horrified about. But it's the reality of where they're at.
1: Yep.
18: And so, to me, like they're a great team. I don't want to say great yet. They're a good team that could be great immediately with no other moves, just proving that they have guys that could grow. To Friedman's point in the clip, I think that's what it's about now.
1: Yeah. What if I told you the one another thing I would give you is Norris plays 82 games?
18: Ooh.
1: What if I gave you none of the others? Oslund is good, but doesn't take a massive step. And Kulik, same thing. Zellweger's fine. Like, nothing else really pops. Everything else is fine, but nothing else pops.
18: But
1: Hellenius pops, and I tell you, Norris is just there the whole year.
18: I think they're very good.
1: That's enough?
15: I think that is enough. Just guaranteeing that he's going to be on the game on the ice for every game of the season.
1: Which is a lot to be said, because he has not played more than 56 games in 5 years. He has not played more than 66 games in his entire career.
15: Yeah.
18: Mm-hmm.
1: So I wouldn't be banking on him playing three-fourths of the year in the first place. No. So if you got that, that would be a boost.
18: I think if he came out and played 82, I think he is good for 82. And I think that that means that you've got either a pretty solid 1C and a really great 2C, almost no matter what happens with which guy is in that 2C role, you're going to be good there. Because if Norris plays all the games, he's playing on one of the first two lines, I would think.
1: Yep.
18: And if that's happening, then you're pushing down either Konsta, Oostlin, or Kulik.
1: Mm-hmm.
18: And to me, one of those three, I would bank that at least one of those three is going to be a really solid player for you next year. And if you've got a 1-2 punch of a 75-point Norris who scores 25 and is good defensively, transporting like we've talked about, and you've got Konsta, Kulik, or Oostlund at 60 points in your 2C, then you've got a good thing going. And you're the spine of your team is legit. And that can carry you a long way.
1: And by the way, this is all regular season conversation. By the way, it's 84 games. I forgot to remind myself.
15: Yes, that's right.
1: It's 84 now, not 82.
18: Yep.
1: This is all, well, if Hellenius won the Calder and had 80 points and Norris played a full season and Osselin was like a number two center for you, then going into the playoffs, I would feel that way. That doesn't mean that you can win the cup.
18: No.
1: Because you're going to have to play Florida. And he could win the Calder. And all of what I just said laid out could happen. Zellweger could be great. And then I go play the Panthers in round two. And do I think I could beat them with what I've got? With young guys and a small defenseman being the catalyst for me being great again. I think that would be a big question.
18: That's, yeah.
1: Because you still might have people, and I might fall into this category. I don't really know. I'd have to see the season, of course, but I could end up falling into the pool of, I just think they're going to get bullied by that team, because everybody might get bullied by that team on top of how talented they are.
18: Yeah, and at the risk of, you know, way, way projecting out and, like, just looking too far ahead, but in my mind, I'm thinking about what would that series look like now, which is, I know, absurd. It's July, and we're talking about next season.
1: But they're in your way. Like, listen, you have to project that they will probably be in your way if you want to win the cup.
18: Right. And so what is that going to look like? What does that series look like? It's going to be Florida trying to make you play their game.
1: Mm-hmm.
18: In my mind, I can see a world where if the Sabres get there and they're good and some of this stuff works out and Zellweger's good and that fits in with their theme and the kids are all solid and they're fast and skilled and they can score,
1: mm-hmm.
18: I got to tell you, I don't hate the matchup. I don't think the Florida's goaltending is going to be any kind of good,
1: mm-hmm.
18: and I don't think they can skate, not like the Sabres.
1: Think Sabres just buzz around them?
18: And yeah. And
1: it's not like they're small either. Like,
18: no.
1: Like Tage exists, Samuelson, Crevier, 6'8".
18: He lost Tuck, which is big. Like, he's a big, heavy guy. But he was not forechecking like he used to this last season. And that is undeniable. And so you've got to acknowledge that. But I want to just really hammer home, I know that I'm projecting the Sabres in a 7-game playoff series in like 9 months.
1: Yeah.
18: But if you're asking me right now, I would tell you that as scary as Florida is, I don't think they're dead.
1: But it goes to a question about them that Jeremy asked a couple weeks ago, which is, are they heavy enough?
18: Mm-hmm.
1: They lost Tuck. They lost Byram, who was not this, but he was more of this than Zellweger is.
18: Right.
1: Like, Byram was big enough. He just was, you know, looked small compared to the other towering defensemen that he played with. But, like, he would be the Tampa game. Remember Tampa was upset in the 8-7 game in the first scrum that happened in the first period along the wall? Remember why Tampa was upset? Because, Hagel and whoever it was stapled Tage to the boards from behind after the play, which started the whole thing.
18: Right.
1: But the second that happened, this is why Tampa was mad in that game, because they thought they shouldn't have been shorthanded. Byram, who's not one of the big guys.
18: Nope.
1: Before he reached the blue line, his gloves had flipped off and were in the air. Like, he was coming for that pile.
18: Oh, yeah.
1: And he was the first guy that had his gloves off. He was hammering down on somebody that was on the ice in one of the other scrums. Like, he was not little in this department.
18: No.
1: So you got smaller there. You got less physical there. You got smaller and less physical from Tuck to whoever's going to end up replacing Tuck, likely.
18: Probably.
1: But I still got enough there. And I know it is projecting out, but I think it's real. I think it's realistic to say you can include two teams for it. I got two teams like that in my own division. The odds of the Buffalo Sabres getting to the Stanley Cup Final without having to go through one of Florida or Tampa.
18: Yeah.
1: It's incredible that even last year it would have been the case.
18: Right.
1: This year, it seems unlikely, to say the least. You probably have to play a team like that on the way. And last year, Yarmo thought he would play a team like that, or else he wouldn't have gone out and got Logan Stanley, Sam Carrick, Tanner Pearson, and Luke Shen at the deadline. He had a tight.
18: Right.
1: He built his team for that type of playoff series. And I tend to side with you that I would rather play a team like that and buzz around them and, like, dare them to skate with me.
18: Mm-hmm.
1: While already having some of that physicality on my team already. I think they have a good balance at it.
18: I totally agree. And I'm looking at their roster right now and like, okay, toughness. I'm looking for guys that I could, not necessarily tough guys, but guys that if there's a scrum, I expect this guy to be in there and doing some stuff, right? Let's define it that way. Like okay. Some jam. Benson, absolutely.
1: He'll start it.
18: Thompson can do that too. Like Thompson has gotten ratty at times. It's not tough.
1: He got ejected. No, he didn't get ejected. He got a misconduct in game two against Boston.
18: Yes.
1: Remember he got back on the ice like a minute left?
18: Yep.
1: Yeah.
18: Yep. So Thompson will do a little of that. I'll count him as like a half guy. Doan to me does that.
1: Yep.
18: McLeod, no. Quinn, no. Oastland, we saw him get a little ratty at times, but we need to see more of that.
1: Didn't he cross-check a guy in the back of the neck in the Tampa game?
18: Yes, he did.
1: And he got a penalty.
18: He got a penalty for that, yeah. I think I remember that, too.
1: But generally, he's not all the way in that department.
18: No.
1: Hellenius might. I've mentioned this before, that before Zach Benson was getting compared to Brad Marchand, last year I did an interview with Mike Leone, the head coach of the Amerks, during their playoff series in Rochester, and he said that Hellenius has been Marchand.
18: Yes.
1: Like the other, he's living in the other team's heads. He's getting brawls started. Like they can't stand this guy.
18: He's got such a weird look too. Like his hair is all crazy and he's got the weird tape. And it's just like this, what is this guy's deal? I don't like this guy.
1: The aesthetics are making other teams crazy too.
18: For real, I think maybe. Zucker will get mean if he needs to. He's a vet. Krebs, yes. Carrick, yes. Malenstein, yes. Right? So that's a decent amount up front. Samuelson will do it. We know Dahlin is a real
1: fire starter.
18: Yeah. I don't want to say a bad word on the fire radio starter. Is what I was trying to do there. Power, I mean, you know, whatever. We all know what that is. Timmins, blah. Zeller, blah. Crevier is a mutant. Yeah. That is a... If any guy in the league needs to fight, like you've got a guy on the other side that's 6'6 and 240. Like, okay, so do we. Like, there you go. You've got that guy covered. And like, I don't know. I don't think they're necessarily soft. Not like some teams in this league are now.
1: No.
18: I'd say they're a lot tougher than Montreal is.
1: Yeah, I agree with that. And there's also toughness when it comes to like scrum stuff. And then there's also... You play them in a team like that in a playoff series. Are you getting pushed out of the series? Right. Are you effective on the ice during the play? And I look at their entire team, and I think I saw proof, especially from the Boston series, power that is not happening to Owen Power.
18: No.
1: Like, he's not maybe going to get into it after the whistle.
18: Yeah.
1: During play, you're not bullying him out of a series. I was so impressed with him in the playoffs for that.
18: Yeah.
1: Honestly, like, I would wonder it about Zellweger. Just sure. Because of the size.
18: Right.
1: And forward, I don't think it about Benson. I don't think it about Osland. I don't think it about maybe Kulik. I'm not sure. The only guy on their entire team where I feel pretty sure that guy is going to fade in a series like that is McLeod.
18: Mm-hmm.
1: It's the only guy.
18: Yep. Even Quinn last year, to me, as the series went, like both series really, he was snake bitten, but he was like doing stuff. He was getting the puck to like the middle of the ice, which is terrifying in the playoffs. Right. And he was like winning board battles and like fishing pucks out of stuff. Like I didn't hate his end of the year as much as I think a lot of people did. I'm a little higher on him than I think a lot of people are.
1: He should have had like 10 goals in the playoffs.
18: Oh, it was absurd.
1: But McLeod, I have too much evidence at this point.
18: Yeah.
1: Edmonton in two long playoff runs either put him down on the lineup playing no minutes or just took him out of the lineup totally.
18: Yeah.
1: Healthy scratched in the finals. And then last year, during the Montreal series, who did Lindy demote to the fourth line center?
18: McLeod.
1: I have two teams now and multiple coaches that in the middle of playoff runs have said, this guy's not cutting it for me in this type of hockey.
18: Mm-hmm.
1: So, but if I've got only one guy on the team where I feel like, yeah, in a series like that, he's getting bodied out of it, I don't feel like my team has a big problem.
18: Right, I'm fine with that.
1: I can withstand one guy having that happen to him.
18: Yeah, there's plenty of teams that have a guy like that. There's plenty of teams that their best player is that. Jack Hughes is that. Like, wouldn't you be scared if you're a Devils fan? Like,
1: sure.
18: My best guy could turn into a ghost.
1: Sure.
18: We don't have that here. Tage, to me, showed a really good ability to like protect the puck with his body, and he got better at that this year, and that's something I really like about him.
1: 803-0550 is the phone number. I got some lines written down. We'll do some line combos in a little bit.
18: I got some, too.
1: When we come back, though, what are the Islanders doing that I think every team in sports should copy? Next.
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1: The New York Islanders will have a third jersey next year. And I believe they are the first team in sports that have ever put it up to the fans to design it. Did you guys take a crack? They have a jersey design builder, which I played around with on like five different iterations of a jersey with yesterday. Did you guys submit anything?
18: I did not.
15: I want to really bad. I just didn't have a moment yesterday. I've seen some funny ones, though.
18: Yeah.
1: There have been really funny. I made a serious one that I thought, like, this is what I would do. I made a couple that looked ridiculous.
18: Yeah.
1: And the one that I posted – which had like a lighthouse logo on the front and was white. I loved it. I'm like, they should do this. And I immediately was topped by somebody that took the same jersey and just put Hudson Fashing Shin on the front as the logo. So I'm like, nope, that's the one. Need that.
0: That's awesome.
1: With Fashing on the back.
18: Can we make one of those for every team here? Like, just, I know that we won't get the jersey made, but like, can we just play around with that? Like, can that not be a 4-day fad like the perfect team thing was? Like,
0: should be.
18: Every team, a generator or some kind?
1: Somebody should get on that for sure.
18: Feels like somebody can reverse engineer that off the Islanders thing.
1: Do it for the Sabres?
18: I'm not ready to try and do that, but somebody should.
1: I mean, if the Sabres or the Bills did something like this, it would go over so well, and it would be so fun. And honestly, the amount of jerseys that would get made, you would end up having a bunch of great options.
0: You would.
1: Probably way better than some of the jerseys that actually get produced in sports.
0: Like the gray one that's reportedly coming.
1: We're gonna get through that.
18: You need like a day countdown until that jersey drops.
0: I got the paper rings I'm tearing off one by one over here. I
1: think it's the 27th that one. But I think every team should do this. I think you're right. Like, even if you're not going to do it, like, someone should build this for all teams. Let's redesign all the jerseys in sports.
0: Yeah.
1: I mean, the Islanders, they're the first to this. Every hockey fan that isn't even an Islanders fan is throwing, like, I was playing around with it. I don't care about the Islanders.
18: Right.
1: And I actually tend to think their jerseys and logo are kind of boring throughout history.
18: Really?
1: Yeah,
0: they're kind of just there, I feel like. I'm kind of with you on that.
1: I've never had a love for it.
0: They're not reinventing the wheel by any means. They're not breaking the mold.
18: The logo is nothing special, but the colors to me are really, really solid.
1: Yeah. When they're the lighter blue, when they were navy, they're a disaster.
18: Yes, totally.
1: No team should ever do navy. But I guess it's been a while since that anyway. You could have used the Fisherman logo as well, by the way, for the Islanders. I went with the lighthouse logo. I don't know where that lighthouse logo comes from. I don't think they ever used it. It's this secondary logo. Anyways, when we come back, shots of audio. We'll have World Cup of Joe along the way as well. And if you've got a thought on the Bills opening up the stadium to non-season ticket holders, let us know if that bothers you or if you feel like it's kind of a joke that it even is a controversy. Let us know what you think. It's Jeremy and Joe here on WGR.
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15: The quarterfinals get underway today in the World Cup. France will take on Morocco at 4 o'clock. One offer sheet matched in the NHL as the Mammoth signed Barrett Hayton to a one-year, $4.775 million contract. The offer sheet was tendered by the Devils. Another decision looming offer sheet-wise is the Ducks must match Leo Carlson's offer sheet from the Flyers by tomorrow afternoon if they choose to do so. A few weeks away from training camp for the Bills and around the NFL as well. NFL Network's Cameron Wolf reports Jaguars wide receiver and cornerback Travis Hunter dealing with a knee injury will be a full go for training camp. The NFL also announced some of its more important dates to keep an eye on throughout the year. One change is the shortening of the time between the NFL scouting combine and the start of free agency, which in this past offseason spanned a full week. Next season, there will only be one day between the end of the combine on March 8th and then the start of the negotiation period on March 9th. In baseball, the Blue Jays, they beat the Giants 10-0. The Rays beat the Yankees 3-0. The Red Sox, they beat the White Sox 5-0. And the Mets beat the Royals 6-2. That's your Paddock Chevrolet Sports Update. Paddock Chevrolet with you for the extra mile since 1935. I'm Joe Calley for Western New York's Voice of the Fan, WGR.
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1: 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Every week, we get a couple of clips. I feel like we're going to get some World Cup. Are we getting some Pulisic takes today?
15: Maybe.
1: From this?
15: I don't know. I don't have any Pulisic takes today.
1: I saw a clip from Nick Wright yesterday.
15: It was a good clip. I think I know the one you're talking about. Yeah.
1: It actually was good. Pulisic is right now the center of the takepocalypse.
15: Yeah.
1: I think that's honestly a look into soccer has actually arrived a little bit in the country because, hey, we're going after the star player for not showing up in the big moment.
15: Mm-hmm.
1: And 20 years ago, it might have just been, well, they tried hard.
15: Yeah.
1: They put in their effort. Although, you could debate that on Pulisic because, of course, he's leaving games early with injuries that people are questioning how injured he actually even is. And I don't know. You don't want to do that too much, but he twisted his ankle and left the game.
18: Right.
1: After leaving two previous World Cup games early?
15: Whatever. Yeah.
1: All right, so no Pulisic. That's fine. We don't need to dive into that too much.
15: No, I figured we would get into that otherwise, so I kind of went elsewhere.
1: Yep.
15: So, two weeks ago, Joe, it was just you and me, and I played a collection of Mets highlights that was just six total errors in the first couple innings, whatever. So,
0: Keith Hernandez, one of their broadcasters, was sitting in the booth yesterday or two nights ago, I want to say, talking about his lineage burning out. That's how bad the product on the the field was. So here's a snippet of that.
9: You were talking about burning out the line.
10: Yes. Jessie, my oldest, has two kids. She's my adoptive daughter, so she's not in my line. My brother has two kids and they're in their 40s and they're not married. I don't think they're going to have kids. My two in their 40s, they're not going to have kids. I won't go into to one of them. Oh, that's not going to happen. So the line is burnt down.
9: Just ended.
10: It's
9: all
10: just
9: fizzled out.
10: It just seems like a terrible waste.
0: The Mets. I give you
1: the
0: that's what they're talking about on the broadcast because the on-field product is so poor. Listen. They did win last night.
1: Oh, good for them. Yeah. They are now what, like 30 games under 500?
0: They are 39-54 on the season.
1: Not better than I thought.
18: Man.
0: And they're playing the Royals, who are 38-55.
1: Listen, only 15 games back of first. Crazier things? No.
0: Tough scenes there.
1: Yeah,
0: the Mets. We'll stay on the Mets, though, for the next one.
1: Wow.
0: Little kid.
18: I can't imagine.
1: Double Mets.
0: This is not about anything to do with the actual team. This is just this little guy. He's got to be like 3 years old in this video. His household is a Mets household, and he doesn't want it anymore.
11: Why can't you be a Mets fan?
12: Because I don't want to be the worst.
11: We're Mets fans in this house.
12: Well, I don't want to be the worst.
11: So which team do you want to root for?
12: Yankees.
0: Oh. Goes to the Yankees.
18: Tell Keith to call this kid.
0: Yeah, I know.
1: Yeah.
0: you want to be my lineage or whatever, right? Like, come on, keep the
1: Listen, if this kid wants to choose his own path, let him do it.
0: Yeah. Does not want to be in a Mets household anymore. Tough scenes there.
1: I feel like Mets fans would be like, "Okay, that's fair."
18: Right.
1: We don't need to subject this kid to, you know, 80 years of misery and disappointment.
18: Right.
0: I feel, is that how Bills fans were in the prime drought days? Because I have a lot of friends who aren't Bills fans, but they're from here just because when we were younger,
18: it was so bad.
0: It was bad. You couldn't find a reason to root for them other than you lived here.
1: My brother grew up not really being a Bills fan.
0: Yeah.
18: Right.
1: Because it was terrible.
0: Mm-hmm.
1: But once they got good, you're in the area, everybody you know is like, it always feels like, for me, the couple of people I know that do like other teams, the Bills are still there.
18: Yes.
1: Like, they would maybe call themselves a fan of both.
0: Mm-hmm.
1: Unless you're experiencing something different. I guess if you had chosen to be like a Dolphins fan or a Jets fan, but who would have done that?
18: Yeah, that would be crazy.
1: Then maybe you don't like crazy. The Bills too, but...
0: That's just insane.
18: I used to go when I would talk about the Bills with like my teammates when I moved away right at first, because at a certain point they had already been back into the playoffs and Josh was whatever.
1: Yep.
18: But like I used to tell guys, like I would get asked, like, you like football? You football guys? Like, yeah, Bills fan. And they're like, how did you not fail on that? Like, how did you do that? I don't even understand how you could possibly have remained.
0: Yeah.
18: And I was just like, I don't know. It's just, I live that way.
0: It's tough.
18: Just what it is.
0: I used to watch Scott Chandler score some touchdowns holding a Jim Kelly signed football and rubbing it like a genie lamp, hoping for things to change. Yes. Uh-huh. In my childhood.
18: Seriously.
0: So, yeah, nightmare scenario. My brother's a Chargers fan. That's the only reason I say anything
1: Chargers,
0: like that.
1: Chargers fan.
0: I'm getting into the stadium when they're here. They play on his birthday. So I got to get in there for that game.
1: Yes. So,
0: September 27th.
1: Is he kind of both, or is it all Chargers?
0: He's very invested in Justin Herbert, the Chargers, but he also will collectively root for Buffalo's success just because he's from here and they're good again.
1: But if the Chargers played the Bills in an AFC championship game, he'd be rooting for the Chargers.
0: Yes.
1: That's one area my brother has come around a little bit. He has said, and I think part of this is the Eagles have won two Super Bowls. Mm-hmm. He has said recently to me, if the Bills and Eagles played in a Super Bowl, I'd be rooting for the Bills.
0: Yeah.
1: I don't know if I fully believe him because he could say that and then the Super Bowl begins, and I wonder if he'd be able to actually follow through on that. But
18: yeah.
1: I think, again, having the Super Bowls already, if you did pick a team growing up and you kind of root for both, if that other team has won, you should absolutely be rooting for the Bills.
0: Mm-hmm.
18: Yeah.
0: For sure.
1: In all instances.
0: We'll see.
1: But you're right. Like, there was a pocket of – That's what being that bad for that long can do. It didn't happen though in the way. It was exaggerated at times. Like, oh, the Bills lost an entire generation of fans by being that bad for that long. Like, no, they didn't.
17: No.
1: They lost some people, but they're fine.
0: Didn't we just see with the Sabres that they all came back?
1: Right.
0: Like, that's 100%. What happens.
18: Yeah.
0: Believe me, I know some Boston and Pittsburgh fans from when I was a kid because the Sabres were also bad, but, like, they all came back. They're rooting for the Sabres.
18: Right.
0: So, all right. To the World Cup next. Harry Kane. Post-game interview. Post-match interview.
1: Oh, yeah.
0: Excuse me. His voice is just not there.
19: My voice is gone. Hello, just fell over there. I think it's okay. Just starting to move his arm. Yeah, it was a crazy game. We had to fight. We had to find something.
0: You just see the panel, by the way, just dying off to the side. Yeah, no one's understanding a word he's saying. But yeah, I mean,
1: England. Well, like I watched that interview. And it was clear immediately that Harry Kane, after playing against Mexico at Azteca, loudest building maybe in sports.
0: Yes.
1: He had no voice left. And
0: Bale.
1: He answers one question. He tries. Let the man go.
18: Right.
0: Shut it down.
1: Maybe go find another player. But there were five follow-up questions.
18: It's unbelievable.
1: Like, let him go.
0: They held him hostage for a while.
18: It's like when it's...
1: I mean, credit to Kane. Like, I'll just stick it out and keep trying to talk here, but...
0: The next day, his voice was immediately better, by the way.
1: Was it?
0: They interviewed him the next morning, yeah.
18: Yeah, he was like, all these guys are giving me so much crap. They suck.
0: They made him a meme
18: blows.
0: By keeping him there for five questions.
18: How does the guy that goes up to him and is like, hey, Harry, you got media here. How does that guy not hear Harry go like, okay, and then go like, oh, never mind. Like, no, you don't.
0: We'll grab someone else.
18: We're going to go grab,
1: Thanks for trying. We'll send it back to the boot for the panel for a minute.
18: Right.
1: And we'll talk to you down the line.
18: Go find me the backup goaltender. I don't even care. Mm-hmm. Like, anything. It's crazy.
1: He is fourth in the race right now for the golden boot.
18: Mm-hmm.
1: This is the most interesting that award has ever been because of the names at the top and because they're all within, one goal. Messi leads, I think, with 8. Mbappe and Haaland... Right behind him at 7. And then Harry Kane is at 6, I believe.
0: Mm-hmm.
18: Mm-hmm.
1: You've got the 4 biggest stars in the sport that are all the top 4.
0: Yeah.
1: And Messi, of course, is even more incredible because Messi's doing it and he's 10 years older than all of the rest of them.
0: I still can't get over him.
1: Kane, though, I've come around on Harry Kane a little bit because... You know, you want to get smarter in the sports that you root for. And when I was first watching Premier League, and it's kind of a elementary fandom, I don't really know, the systems being played. Right. And, I know the stars, but not really, I don't know, deep into the team's rosters like I do now.
18: Yeah.
1: So when Kane was on Tottenham and was their star player and they just couldn't win... Like, they'd always finish 3rd or 2nd or 5th, and they didn't have a trophy, and he was the great player that could not win a trophy. He was kind of he was kind of what maybe Allen is here or Lamar is here, what LeBron was here before he had won. Like, oh, you can't win the big one.
18: Right.
1: Harry Kane, you're overrated. And he really still hasn't. I mean, he won the Bundesliga with a team that won 10 of the last 11. So, congratulations.
18: Yeah.
1: But... I don't care that dude hasn't really won trophies. He's incredible. He's
18: unbelievable.
0: Mm-hmm.
1: He's awesome.
18: Yeah. No, he's a freak.
1: I'm still not rooting for England, but...
0: No.
18: No, but he's really fun to watch.
0: Aside real quick, we have a couple rooting interests today in our World Cup pool.
1: Yeah. Yes. Dueling it out. Cali's in first in our pool. You have Norway and Morocco.
0: Owen's got France.
18: Yeah,
0: Owen's
18: but got I'm
1: France.
18: Dead. It's over. I have France and they're going to win it and I'm going to lose.
1: Listen...
18: I'm eliminated.
1: France? I don't think so.
18: France? I had a star next to my name on the sheet.
1: No, I removed that because I counted wrong.
18: Oh,
1: that was
18: he's
1: only
18: alive.
1: That was there for 2 minutes.
18: Oh my god.
1: Yeah, no, I got rid of it. So in our World Cup pool, we got all the guys at the station together. We drafted all 48 countries, and Joe Kelly is in first. He has Norway and Morocco still alive.
18: Wow.
1: You have 30 points. Just 3 points for advancing. Owen's got France, and France is your final team.
18: That's all I've got.
1: France is the favorite to win the World Cup right now. And they've not lost at a World Cup outright, other than the penalty shootout against Argentina in like three World Cups.
18: Yeah. Mm-hmm.
1: If they win the World Cup, you will be at 31 points.
18: Ooh.
1: Which would mean you would need Joe
18: to lose to
1: both Norway games. And Morocco would need to lose their next game.
18: I need France to beat Morocco today. That's one of my bullets.
1: And then you need England to beat Norway.
18: England mm-hmm. to beat Norway.
1: And then Ooh. And then you're in it. So you're not dead. You're not dead.
18: This is like the great. This is like you guys just like I died and you brought me back alive.
1: Yeah.
18: I was so upset because I'm like I have the winner of the thing
1: right.
18: on my team. Like they are. I think they're gonna win the tournament and yeah. I'm not gonna even. I'm eliminated before the round of 16.
0: You no could shot do it. For you Morocco could do it. Today.
1: No, they have a shot for sure.
18: They have a shot, but France is gonna jack them up.
0: Mm.
1: I think I'm definitely rooting for Morocco, but France looks. Although they did struggle a little bit with Paraguay in the last game. Paraguay's been frustrating every team other than the U.S.
18: Yeah.
1: But Morocco is great. Morocco is the best team that's ever come out of Africa.
18: Yeah. They're super fun.
1: They made the semis last time. They've looked.
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1: Hardcore.
2: Whoa.
1: They're turning it up a lot.
2: Tough scene for Egypt there. We'll stay in the World Cup, though, for the next shot. We'll get back to business. Mike Grella of CBS Sports on the life of a defender.
3: It's the life of a defender, marking Mbappe, though. It's like us. You pick up the kids. You make them a sandwich. You make dinner. You make money. You go to work. At night, you've done everything right. You fart in bed, and your wife wants to kill you. You make one mistake, that's it. The whole day goes to waste.
1: Who was this again? This
2: Mike Grella of the CBS sports broadcast there for the World Cup.
4: Buddies with Lawless by chance?
2: he might be.
1: Yeah.
2: He might be.
4: With Bozo.
2: Yeah.
1: Has Lawless said anything ridiculous in the last couple of days? I'm sure he has, right?
4: I can't get over him trying to defend soccer coaches making like $150,000 coaching an 8U team.
2: Yeah.
4: Shut up.
2: Yeah.
4: No, they shouldn't be. It should be a dad.
2: Mm-hmm.
1: Yeah. Well, is he one of these guys that like has a
4: He's probably got camp? An academy.
1: Yeah.
4: He's probably got a building.
2: I just love Zlatan going after him.
4: Oh, it's the best.
1: Thierry Henry went after him the other
4: him
1: day.
4: Him and Henry went.
2: Did they really?
4: They got a little,
1: Over like this conversation, right?
4: I think it was that or the Pulisic red card.
1: No, it was over Balogun, I think.
4: Oh, yeah. Sorry, not Pulisic.
1: It was over Balogun.
2: Yeah.
4: The red card.
1: It was over Balogun.
4: Yeah.
1: The thing that's interesting about that desk, like inside the NBA, there's two elements of inside the NBA that have made it like the best studio sports show for years. One is they're hilarious and it's funny all the time. The other is they're all comfortable enough with each other where like Shaq and Barkley will scream at each other about something, but it's fine because like they're brothers basically.
2: Yes.
1: Right. This is more of a... We know these guys hate each other.
4: Right.
1: Or at least more so Henri and Zlatan look at Lawless. I don't even know if they hate him. They just have no respect for this dude.
2: No. None.
1: None in terms of his football acumen or like the knowledge or like his career. Like they think it's a joke that this guy is on the table with him. Yeah. And that's a very different level of like argument. That is not... You know, we're close and we're comfortable enough with each other to, like, make fun of each other and, like, get mad at each other. This is more like, no, I legitimately think you're a joke.
4: You're like, stop saying things. You shouldn't be saying things. Yeah. We're here to say the things.
2: Yes.
1: More of an icy vibe to it.
4: For sure.
2: Yeah, it's a little hostile.
1: I like it, though. Like, I kind of want them to be up there again next World Cup.
2: I think this should
1: I mean, Lawless drives me nuts, but I like when Henri and Zlatan are up there with him because they just will, like, no, dude, you're an idiot. Like, put him in his place kind of thing.
4: That's true, but I don't know if I need a clown on that show. I might rather have, like, a legit...
2: Jameis Winston.
1: Like, well, haven't we graduated to a point where, like, the U.S. soccer legend that is going to be on the main desk could be Landon Donovan or Clint
2: Dempsey? Right, yeah.
4: Tim Howard.
1: Or Tim Howard.
2: Pulisic might be on his way there if he's going to take some time off to rest. Who knows?
1: We said this yesterday, but the amount of former players that are coming after him is maybe the starkest criticism he's getting.
2: Yes.
4: For sure.
1: There was somebody, I thought it was a former U.S. player, that predicted he'll never play for the U.S. again. I'm like, that is way too far.
4: That's crazy.
1: Like, I know that this has gone poorly, and he did not show up, but he is 27 years old. He is not done playing for the U.S. team.
2: By no means is he done.
1: He is going to be at the next World Cup. I mean, he might not be at the Gold Cup because he takes those off to be ready for the World Cup ready for the World Cup.
2: That's the thing with the rest everyone's upset about is he rests during the Gold Cup.
1: The Gold Cup, which is if you don't know it, it's the big tournament that is played in North America, Mexico, Canada, all the Caribbean nations all play in it. And it's usually won by the U.S. or Mexico. And last year, Pulisic took it off, decided not to play to be ready for the World Cup, which was about a year out from it. And then he wasn't ready for the World Cup physically.
4: Right.
1: So, like, all right, what'd you take off the Gold Cup for?
4: Yeah.
1: Yeah, it's not good right now for him.
4: No. It makes my take about him saying I can rest now not as... I don't feel as confident in that now.

0: gotta tell you. Doesn't feel real.
1: Hey, the hand's up.
2: It's okay.
0: Hand is up.
1: Leader. I mean, some of the headlines. Like, just looking like up what people are saying about him. Pulisic Balogun leadership debate that could follow U.S. soccer into the next World Cup. Now we're into like, oh, it's the locker room. Like,
3: oh no,
0: right.
3: The divas are at it again.
1: What? What a 180. The last 2 weeks versus the last 3 days.
3: Yes.
1: It could not have been rosier. It could not have been more, this is great. This is great for the sport. We're here, finally, golden generation. And then to the, I guess that's why it's so negative, is everyone was on cloud nine that you fell further. Mm-hmm. And if our expectations were lower, and they did this, maybe there'd be less. Whatever. You know, they lost to Belgium. They're supposed to lose to Belgium. And you want somebody to blame. And listen, when you're a star player that left multiple games with injury and performed very poorly when you were out there, otherwise, like you're going to become the lightning rod.
3: Yeah, you're,
1: and
3: you're
1: boy,
3: the
1: has he become
3: it.
1: The lightning rod.
0: It's unavoidable.
3: Is it not what you were saying, like if the expectations were lower? Is that not what the Sabre season was? They got bounced in a game seven, right? So it's a little different at the end. But the expectations were never win a playoff series. It was make the playoffs and get bounced. And then they subverted that and went higher, of course. But these expectations got sky high and then, like you said, crashed through the floor within a matter of weeks.
1: I think the difference there is that they had clinched the playoffs so early.
3: Yeah.
1: And they had finished first that it did open the door a little bit in round two. To fans being willing to call out and us, like, hey, Tuck and Tage, who were not playing well, we were wondering if they were injured.
3: Mm-hmm.
1: Like, what's going on here? Like, that opened them up to a little bit more criticism than they might have got otherwise. But yeah. I think for the most part, you're right.
3: Yeah.
1: Like, I think this year, if the Sabres were great again and they made the playoffs and Tage was invisible in a playoff series, I think
0: it would get loud.
1: It would get a little louder.
3: Yeah. The echo chamber.
1: Still don't
3: louder.
1: Even know that it would be bad, like it is with Pulisic. Probably not, but...
0: Probably not after one more, but if he...
3: Went, if it becomes a trend.
0: If it's a three-pack, then you got problems.
1: By the way, I thought about this the other day. We were talking about Krebs. He kind of skated on disappearing in round two.
0: Oh, yeah.
1: Because... Well, you're not even supposed to be a top-line guy.
0: Mm-hmm.
1: And so Tage had a tough series for a while... And then Tuck had 0 points. But Krebs led the team in ice time at 5-on-5 in the first series at forward.
3: Yeah.
1: And then in round two, and he had 6 points in six games. He was a point-a-game player. Like, they relied on him in round one. And then Krebs in round two also had 0 points and was relegated to the fourth line. Like,
0: yeah, I think
1: but no one remembers that because he's not supposed to be Tuck. He's not supposed to be Tate.
0: I think it was like, well, this is going to end at some point. It just ended at a bad spot. Like, everybody, I all year had been like, this is not where you're going to end up. Like, this is not going to work for the whole time. This is just not, I don't think it's going to work.
3: Mm-hmm.
0: And, you know, I don't want to say I was right because it was great really all year. But at the end, it fell apart. And I think people were just always bracing for that. And so it was never going to be like, well, what happened to Krebs? Like,
1: yeah,
0: I don't know, he's not that good.
3: It was cool for a moment, but
0: peace and love. I love the player. Again, I always have to do this because I like the player a lot, but he's just not a first line talent. It's mm-hmm. just not there.
3: Yeah. One more shot, by the way, then we can wrap this up. This one snuck in this morning. Last minute edition.
0: Get off our air.
3: Just got to run that.
1: Yeah,
3: let's go.
0: I forgot you were doing that.
1: Let's go.
3: There we go.
0: Oh.
3: One more.
0: By the way, everybody, I've gotten a few tweets like, PSL holders aren't bozos. Like, I was not calling every PSL holder a bozo. I was calling the guy calling people peasants a bozo. Like, Joe, I hope you don't think I was calling you a bozo
1: because
0: you bought a PSL.
1: I mean, I can be. But no, I was not thinking about that for a second.
0: No, okay, good.
1: Yeah, I think you're good.
0: Wanted to clarify that because I've gotten, you know, some people in the bullpen and tweets, but, you know, that's probably just
1: the bullpen.
0: Like the dumb ones.
1: The bullpen? I checked in on the bullpen a little bit earlier on, and they were, were they yelling about? They were yelling about, wasn't it like fast food restaurants?
0: The first hour of the show was like hardcore, we didn't go to space. talk.
1: Okay.
3: Oh, because all the open.
1: Yeah, yes. I'm not entertaining that.
0: No, yeah, though, yeah,
1: I saw Conor McGregor stuff in there.
0: Sure, sure, yeah.
1: He is fighting on Saturday, and...
0: Great. Can we get rid of him, please? He's an absolute abhorrent human being.
1: I know.
0: Like, read the story of what he got. Like,
1: what a clown show that sport has become. I mean, maybe it always has been.
0: Maybe that's just sports.
1: Also, speaking of clown shows, when we come back, the Carolina Hurricanes have done something.
0: Thank you.
1: After winning the Stanley Cup that I think I'd want to describe as a complete clown show.
0: I can't wait to talk about this.
1: I'll tell you about this when we come back.
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3: Quarterfinal gets underway today in the World Cup. France will take on Morocco at 4. One offer sheet match to the NHL as well. The Mammoth signed Barrett Hayton to a one-year $4.775 million contract. The offer sheet was tendered by the Devils. Another decision looming of offer sheet wise, as the Ducks must match Leo Carlson's offer sheet from the Flyers by tomorrow afternoon if they choose to do so. A few weeks away from training camp for the Bills and around the NFL, NFL Network's Cameron Wolf reports Jaguars wide receiver and cornerback Travis Hunter dealing with the knee injury will be a full go for training camp. The NFL also announced some of its more important dates to keep an eye on throughout the year. One change is the shortening of the time between the NFL scouting combine and the start of free agency, which this past offseason spanned a full week. Next season, there will only be one day between the end of the combine on March 8th and the start of the negotiation period on March 9th. In baseball, the Blue Jays, they beat the Giants 10-0. The Rays beat the Yankees 3-0. The Red Sox, they beat the White Sox 5-0. And the Mets beat the Royals 6-2. That's your Paddock Chevrolet Sports Headlines. 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I'm Joe Calley for Western New York's Voice of the Fan, WGR.
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22: And they're going to clinch it appropriately with a total team effort and a shutout. The Carolina Hurricanes have won the Stanley Cup.
1: What did the Carolina Hurricanes do that was so bad, you might ask? Well, they won the Cup. And, you know, actually we have two teams that won a championship in the last month whose owners are a clown show.
3: Oh boy.
1: Pablo Torre's got a story this morning about, he got a list from Madison Square Garden. James Dolan has basically a list where he has a risk score on celebrities that attend games or even attended the Taylor Swift wedding. And it's the risk score is just basically, have they said something mean about me on social media before?
0: Didn't Pablo have another story about him where he was removing fans from MSG if they posted something bad about him?
1: And he also, there was like, he goes extreme with it. Like James Dolan once, something like there was a 14-year-old kid that was saying mean things about him on Twitter. Whoa. And he like wanted the Boulder, Colorado police
0: to go like scare him.
1: To scare him.
0: Yeah.
1: Like he didn't even live in the state. He lived across the country. Yeah. Unbelievable. Maybe we should be careful. James Dolan.
3: Yeah, watch ourselves. We got to watch our back.
0: Tom, I'll challenge him. Come after me, bro. Come fight. Let's do it.
1: Tom Dundon is also kind of a joke.
0: Yes.
1: And so here's what the Hurricanes did. I guess the team gets to decide whose names go on the Stanley Cup. Mm-hmm. I thought there was just a rule about it. That, like, it was like a...
0: I think there's a
1: you
0: number.
1: Had to play a certain amount of games.
0: There, for players, there's like a number of, yeah. of games you have to play. And then for coaches, staff, all that stuff, I think it's at the discretion of whoever. I don't know. I mean,
1: it's whoever picks
0: at
1: it.
0: This point. The owner?
1: The owner. Because we saw last night the engraving, the Hurricanes posted the picture of it
3: mm-hmm.
1: with all the names on the cup.
0: Mm-hmm.
1: And the first two lines, which is seven names, all have the last name Dundon. He just put his family on there and his kids. That's it.
3: I can't believe that.
1: Instead of, as Lance Lysowski pointed out, there were players that played for them this year that didn't make the cup. Joel Nystrom is one, Lance pointed out. He played 38 games for the Hurricanes this year, and his name is not on the cup, that, but the owner's five kids' names are on the cup.
0: If I played 40 games for an NHL team and they won the cup and my name wasn't on there because the owner's third daughter had to be on there, I would be going on like a media tour of all media tours to just slander the owner.
3: The revenge tour.
0: I would be furious.
3: That's unbelievable.
0: It's crazy.
3: I didn't know this. I didn't see this until in the commercial break when I was getting everything ready. It's just laughable. I don't get it. Is there not a rule or a regulation of some kind where it has to be members of the team? It can't be extended family of members of the team?
1: Well, and that's the thing. It's also not like...
3: It's not a normal thing.
0: No.
1: It's not like the kids work for the team. I don't know that...
0: No.
1: I don't know that none of them do.
3: Are they part of the ownership group?
1: I did see...
0: One of them's five, so that one definitely doesn't.
1: Yeah, one person pointed out that one of them is in kindergarten.
3: Okay. Right. So definitely not the ownership group.
0: Yeah.
1: That's what I mean. Like, yeah, if your son works for the organization...
0: Sure.
1: ...and is like the assistant vice president, or I don't know, whatever, some title.
0: I looked it up and I read something that was like, yeah, you have to have a some sort of ownership stake personally, not
1: they must
0: familially.
1: Have.
0: But like,
1: they is there must have something.
3: A trust or a bond or something I don't know. I'm just thinking.
0: It's just so absurd.
1: I'm not sure. This is the other one thing I'm not sure about that I want to look to see other pictures of old teams winning it. How long usually before the players start being listed? Because in my mind, okay, the names go on the cup. The names are the players' names.
3: Mm-hmm. Yes.
1: I'm almost expecting like the first names I read to be players. 1, 2, 3, 4, 5, 6, 7, 8. It's the ninth line of names down before you get a player. And I'm not telling you like, oh, all the trainers and assistant coaches and GMs and assistant GMs shouldn't have their names represented at all on
0: no,
1: there.
0: No, of course.
1: But isn't the idea that hockey gets celebrated for is that the players get the cup first?
0: Yeah.
1: But the players, when their names are etched on the cup, they're in this instance at least, they're going ninth.
0: Yeah, that's tough.
1: Jordan Staal is like is more than halfway down the list.
3: Yes,
1: that's as the captain. But maybe that's normal. I don't know. I'd have to
0: I don't
1: go
0: know
1: back
0: that either. Yeah, that could be entirely normal. That it's like
1: it's
0: owner,
1: weird.
0: Staff, coaching, like whatever, executives before all the players, and then all the players go. But that would surprise me.
1: Yeah. And it's just not an owner I want to give any benefit of the doubt to either, because if you see what he's doing with other teams, like he owns the Portland Trailblazers and he's destroying that franchise.
3: Oh, yeah. No.
1: Ripping it apart, firing people left and right. I mean, it's disgusting, some of the stuff he's doing with his other teams. I guess the listing the players after coaches and GMs and stuff might be normal. Yeah. I'm looking at the Panthers from the year before, and it is the same thing. Well, I mean, Barkov is a little higher. So there's less people included because you don't have two lines of sons' names.
3: I just can't get over the amount of Dundons. Like, just looking at it now.
1: Yeah, like Barkov's name is the sixth line down.
0: Dun, dun, dun, dun, dun, dun.
3: Yeah, right. I mean, you could write the whole music piece.
0: It's the Jaws theme.
3: Yeah.
1: I guess, I don't know. Like, owners get to do what they want. They own the team. But, like...
0: Yeah, but, man,
1: put the players up there first, and do we need two lines of your kids' names on the cup?
0: That's pretty tough. I would be upset about that if I was. I don't know.
3: So who got left off again?
1: Joel Nystrom, who played 38 games. I mean, I'm sure there are others. Yeah, but
0: I mean,
3: it's just insane.
0: That guy didn't play in the playoffs, did he? I'm assuming
1: he did not play in the playoffs.
0: Like, I get it. Like, it might be a little soft to be like, well, that guy should be on there too. But, like,
1: I'm just telling you,
0: guys play their entire careers thinking about literally exactly this. Yeah. I want my name stamped on the silver cup. And I was on the team that won the cup. And what happens when you're on the team that won the cup that year? Your name goes on the cup. And, like, I met all the requirements. I did all the stuff. And now my name's not on the cup. And that is going to be something that that guy probably will think about the rest of his life.
3: Yeah. That's like, oh, you're the backup quarterback. You don't get a Super Bowl ring.
0: Right. Like, and tell me, how many times is Tom Dundon's fourth kid going to go see the cup and be like, hey, there's my name. Isn't that cool? My name's on the cup, even though I was 5 years old when they won it. What? Why? If you're on a date, like say the kid's on a date, he's like, let's go to the Hockey Hall of Fame. We'll go see my name on the cup. If I'm on the ground, I'm like, why is your name on the cup?
3: Yeah, what did you do?
0: What did you do? Oh, your dad owns the team? Cool. Like, what?
1: I was looking up to see if there's a, because I was looking at some of the Hurricanes players that played this year whose names are not on the cup. It looks like everybody that played a playoff game is on there, including Nick DeLaurier. He played seven regular season games and one playoff game, so he got on there. I saw on their list Skylar Brindamore, who played four games for them.
0: Yeah.
1: I'm assuming he's the son of Rod Brindamore.
0: He is the son, yes.
1: And I went back to the cup picture, and I'm like, did they put him on playing four games? I was like half expecting that they did. They did not.
0: There you go.
1: So they wouldn't go that far. Brindamore's kid didn't get on it, but all the Dundon children got on
3: it. Are you upset
1: there
3: if you're Rob Brindamore at that fact?
1: No. Your son played four games.
0: I bet he's happy about it.
3: Probably.
0: I bet he's like, my kid needs to earn his name on the cup. He'll do it next year when he plays 40 games. I bet he likes it. He probably tells his kid, like, my name's on there. You going to get on there?
1: I heard a story. Manny Malhotra really didn't want the Canucks to draft his son, but I think that could just be putting it out there so that people don't think you demanded it. Or
0: sure, I believe that.
1: It'd be awkward to coach your son.
0: Yeah,
1: in that way.
0: I think that would be really weird. Both for the maybe even more for the kid. I think he's more concerned about I don't want my son playing on my team, because just telling you, in a locker room, there are times where even if you love your coach, you've got to be like, man, he is driving me nuts today, and I hate him right now.
3: Mm-hmm.
0: And, like, if you look around the room, and it's like, oh, his kid's right there. And there might be a little bit of, like, ugh.
3: A little scared to talk.
0: A little bit of a weird room dynamic and, like, dealing with that as the coach, as the kid. It all might just be weird, but the kid's really good, and the dad's a really good coach. Like, Manny Malhotra is I've got a John Gale, who is a bit of a character on the afternoon show, my dad's best friend, has known Manny for a long, long time. And I just through knowing him, Malhotra is very smart and very, very good. And like I think that's going to be pretty good if they will accept that they're going to be horrible for the next few years. But like, I think he's a pretty good coach and the kid can play.
1: It's a weird one. There was a lot of this when LeBron and Bronny got together in L.A. And like the dynamics here that are at play when, you know, it's like nepotism in sports and what's actually good. Like, but this is different. This was not, like Bronny, it was more like, did he deserve to be in the league? Malhotra's kid was plenty deserving of being like a top five pick in the league. And he would have been if he hadn't been drafted by the Canucks. So then it's just like, what environment is good for him? And
0: right.
1: When we come back, speaking of clown shows, baseball. Baseball has lost the plot.
3: Oh, boy. More than the Mets?
1: More than the Mets. More than the Mets. That is as bad as the Mets have been recently, it was the Pittsburgh Pirates and the Miami Marlins in the last week that have showed that baseball has lost the plot. I'll tell you why next.
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1: Warm day today. Jeremy and Joe. Jeremy's off today. I was doing, like, mowing the lawn yesterday and doing some weeding, and I'm like, how hot is it out? I thought it was, like, 80 degrees. I open up my phone, and the real field said it was 101 yesterday.
3: Yeah.
0: Whoa.
3: It like, was humid. How is
1: it?
3: It
1: was the humidity, but, like, 20-degree difference?
0: That's crazy.
1: I mean, today we're looking at 85. Real field gets up to 89, so a little bit better.
3: Terrible. It's going to feel nice compared to yesterday.
1: Yeah. But. Not complaining about the heat. Not complaining about the heat.
0: We had our AC getting fixed yesterday, so it was a bit of a struggle.
3: Yeah. I don't even have central air.
1: At home or here?
0: At home.
1: At home?
0: At home.
3: Yeah.
0: I know.
1: What'd you do?
0: I don't know. paid Will a whole bunch of money is what we did.
1: No, I know. Like in the meet, like while it wasn't working.
0: I see. Just sweat, basically. Sweat. Wait.
1: Yeah.
0: Sit in the cooler part of the house.
1: Which is what? The basement?
0: Downstairs.
3: The lower areas.
0: Yeah. Basement was being inhabited by the workers, so I was not going to go hang out with them. I mean, I could have, but I didn't really needed to invade on their space.
3: With no central air, I reside in the lower bowl, if you will, of the home.
1: Mm-hmm. Yep.
3: Whenever I can.

0: As someone that grew up with Central Air, I can't imagine not. Like, I would go over to friends' houses that didn't have it, and, like, they lived, like, on my street, like, in my neighborhood. They just, like, decision, like, we don't need it. And it was just, like, how do you... I don't... That's probably normal, though. If you grew up with air conditioning and then you go somewhere that doesn't have it, you're just like, how do you do this?
1: It was an adjustment period.
0: Every year.
1: Every house I had up until the one I'm in now had AC.
2: Yeah,
1: it takes a minute.
2: It's funny you said that because I was literally talking about it with my dad yesterday because it was like, when did we have this? Because I remember us getting Central Air.
0: Yeah.
2: And I remember being like, this is the greatest thing that's ever happened right. on Earth. Like, this is incredible. Our house would get so hot. And he was like, I don't know, it's probably 20-something years old. I'm like, how old was I that I remember when we got AC? Like, what was wrong with me that I was a 5-year-old?
0: Yeah, you were excited.
2: That was, like, so pumped up for AC. Like, you were excited. What was my deal? It was just so odd. But that tells you how big a deal it was. It was like, I was a little kid that was like, this rules. Like, little kid doesn't care about anything. But
0: right.
2: I really cared
0: but
2: about
0: air conditioning.
2: That.
0: You did. On the baseball thing, I teased that baseball's lost the plot. I think that you have a certain number of franchises, really maybe it's all of them, that the pitch count thing that is going on in baseball, I understand it. Like, they are why they are using more pitchers than ever, and you'll see guys go in for 3 innings and then get replaced, and then the team will use 8 pitchers in a single game. Like, okay, whatever. I understand why you're doing that. The science of the sport, you're trying to win, right? Then there are these potential perfect games. And you've seen a couple of these in the last couple of weeks. You saw a few of them last year. I remember there was one with the Dodgers that happened, and the guy got pulled. They always get pulled now. Like, never is the pitcher getting the chance to finish a perfect game. And why I say they've lost the plot is here's an instance where I think doing everything it takes to just get that small advantage to winning is where you need to check yourself and realize what would be the moment here? What would be memorable about my season, and what are the odds of that happening? I'm the Pittsburgh Pirates last night, and I've got a guy who has had surgery in the last, like, 2 years. So, or even the last year. I think it was last year he had a surgery. Mm-hmm. So they have, like, a pitch count for him. Okay, fine. He has got a no-hitter. He's got a perfect game going.
1: Mm-hmm.
0: In the 7th inning. I'm the Pittsburgh Pirates. Who do I think I am?
2: Right.
0: Okay, yeah. What gives you a better chance to win the World Series? Probably taking this guy's health into account and saying, well, I want his arm to be good, and I don't want him to re-injure himself because I'm trying to win and make the playoffs. And I checked the record, and, like, they're not terrible this year. The Pirates are often terrible. This year, they're 4 games out of a wild card spot. But I'm the Pittsburgh Pirates. I'm not winning the World Series. There have been 25 perfect games ever in baseball, a sport that goes back 150 years. And there's been one in the last 14 years. If I get a perfect game last night, it's one of the best things ever happened in Pirates history.
1: Absolutely.
2: For sure.
0: And it's a night that anyone that's there will remember forever. It'll be celebrated 10 years from now, 20 years from now, 50 years from now on an anniversary. But absolutely. I took him out for a minuscule sports science advantage in the middle of July. You're going too far.
1: Mm-hmm.
2: Totally.
0: The Marlins the other night, same thing. Go have a night that everyone will remember forever if you have it. And put aside the pitch count load management part of it. They've gone too far. If baseball has a guy going for a perfect game, they should let him go all the way through. In every instance, and they never let him do it anymore. That's why you've only had one in the last 14 years.
1: Yeah. Right.
0: You had 3 in 2012. You've had 1 since.
2: It's crazy.
0: World Cup of Joe coming up in the 9 o'clock hour. Get back to our Sabres conversation from earlier, because we have not put our lines. We built some lines. We talked about, like, what their odds of winning the cup are, who's going to play in the high in the lineup. All that coming up here on WGR.
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1: The quarterfinals get underway today in the World Cup. France will take on Morocco at 4. One offer sheet matched in the NHL as the Mammoth signed Barrett Hayton, to a one-year $4.775 million deal. The offer sheet was tendered by the Devils. Another decision looming, offer sheet-wise, is the Ducks must watch Leo Carlson's offer sheet from the Flyers. They must match it by tomorrow afternoon if they wish to do so. A few weeks away from training camp for the Bills and around the NFL, NFL Network's Cameron Wolf reports Jaguars wide receiver and cornerback Travis Hunter dealing with a knee injury will be a full go for training camp. The NFL also announced some of its more important dates to keep an eye on throughout the season. One change is the shortening of the time between the NFL scouting combine and the start of free agency, which spanned a full week this past offseason. There will only be one day next season between the end of the combine, March 8th, and the start of the negotiation period on March 9th. In baseball, the Blue Jays, they beat the Giants 10-0. The Rays beat the Yankees 3-0. The Red Sox, they beat the White Sox 5-0. And the Mets, they beat the Royals 6-2. That's your Paddock Chevrolet Sports Update. Paddock Chevrolet with you for the extra mile since 1935. I'm Joe Calley for Western New York's Voice of the Fan, WGR.
19: That's Benny. Like, he has zero book smart, too.
20: Oh, Jesus.
19: But, like, because he just cares about hockey. He doesn't care about that stuff. And yeah. He's got the street smarts for the most part, like, to get around. Like, he's fine. But he has some of the worst takes in the history of takes.
20: Like, give me one.
19: I can say this because my wife is from Vancouver, but he said that Winnipeg's a better city than Vancouver.
20: Right. Okay. That's a terrible, terrible take.
19: And he's from Vancouver. He's from Chilliwack. And he's like, no, I'd rather live in Winnipeg. I was like, dude, what are you talking about?
0: Alex Tuck. Was that the most interesting thing that came out of that interview?
1: No, maybe.
2: He didn't really say much about the departure situation. He said he appreciated the Sabres coming up in the end, but there was still too big a gap, and like I just kind of wanted to leave, basically.
1: Yeah.
2: It seems like he kind of wanted to leave, by the way. Like, not just the money. Like, he was kind of done. Just based on the way he's talked about it and everybody around it has been kind of like, yeah, he was – it was over. And, like, I know that might be tough for us to all stomach here, but, like, I think he was ready to go somewhere else.
0: Yeah.
2: And we all got to kind of accept that and not just to say, this is $500,000. Mm-hmm. I think he wanted to
1: Change the scenery.
2: He wanted to leave.
1: Yeah.
2: That's all right. He's allowed to do that, but, like, you know, whatever.
0: I think listening to him talk a little bit about it and just seeing the reports about what he was looking for, obviously what the Sabres might have been offering, just don't think they really ended up coming that close.
2: Yeah.
0: That's a big part of it. I don't think the Sabres really came close. And I also still wonder if he took less in Washington than he could have got from Seattle.
2: I think that's definitely true.
0: And if that's where it would be like, well, I am taking less. It's like, don't compare the Washington. And this is why it's tough to do this, because I don't, you don't know what Seattle might have offered.
2: Right.
0: We don't. I mean, he would. His agent would have an idea. But it was out there that they would be like above $11 million a year, maybe up to 12.
1: Yeah. Yep.
0: And if that's true, then if I'm Tuck, how am I approaching? Like, well, I am taking less. Taking less to go to Washington. I would take less to go to Buffalo. But you're offering less than less.
1: Mm-hmm. Mm-hmm.
0: And that is where I think it would be tough for him.
1: Sure.
0: It was interesting to hear him talk about the wedding that he went to, but that Bo Byram had.
1: Cousins there, too.
0: Cousins is there. Yeah. Tuck is there. Byram is there. Everyone all looked like they had a great time. But it's funny. Like the core group that we all first got excited about, who was really leading that? In 22, 23 especially, that's when a lot of people decide, like, this is going to work. Mm-hmm. Like, maybe it's next year, maybe it's after that, but this group, it is going to work. And a lot of that group didn't end up taking part in it or are now gone.
2: Yep.
0: Cousins, Byram, Tuck, Levi was supposed to be a part of it.
2: Yeah.
0: And a lot of those guys are gone. That's why it's kind of interesting. Like, Tage is a part of it and a massive part of it. So is Darlene. So is Power. Samuelson. Like, you have, of course, a chunk here that they've decided on being the core. But there were other guys that were core
2: fringe.
0: Level.
2: Yeah.
0: Fringe core. Yeah.
2: Yeah.
0: Tuck, Byram, Cousins. Right? Like, all three of those guys, you could have easily said, like, those are core pieces.
2: Absolutely.
0: And they go forever with him not playing this well. We'll swap him out. And Tuck, it was, maybe you would be willing to consider him a part of the core, but only to some extent. We don't want you that bad. We don't want you $10.5 million bad. We don't want to have to say goodbye to Peyton Krebs bad to keep Tuck around.
2: Yeah. I think that...
0: And then, of course, with Byram, they did want to have a part of the core, and he didn't want to be part of it.
1: Yeah.
2: I think the core conversation thing is always interesting because I think people overestimate what a core is, like how many people you can have in a core. What's a core? It should be like 2 to 3 forwards, a D or two, and maybe a goalie. Like that's core. If you're talking about like guys you like, then you've got to get to like more than that. But like a core to me is like a number one D, a number one center, and like one more stud split between those two positions, and like go from there. Like, that's your core.
0: Yeah.
2: That is what you build on. And like the Sabres are still doing that. Tage and Darlene. To me, the Sabres core is Tage Thompson, Rasmus Darlene, and I would say right now Samuelson is probably in there. And then up front, like, I don't know, take your pick. Is it Consta? Is it Benson? It's got to be Benson and Doan.
0: Benson and Doan.
2: That's it.
0: Benson, you would have been planning and hoping, like, he will be a part of this.
2: Yes.
0: Like, you had plenty of signs along the way, where he was drafted. The first 2 years went the way they did. Like, that guy was going to be a part of it, undoubtedly. Doan is really an interesting factor here because he kind of took Tuck's spot in a way. Like, he made him more replaceable. Because let's just say Doan didn't do what he did. Let's say he came here and he basically continued on what he had been in Utah, which was bottom six forward. Nice bottom six forward, like really good defensively, but not a guy that is playing more than 12, 13 minutes a night, and not a guy that's ever playing in your top six, and he'll put up 20 to 30 points, and that's about it. Like, if that had been Josh Doan this year, might have been fine. Might have even liked the player a lot. That guy's not getting an extension.
1: No.
0: Like this. That guy is not being considered a part of your, right, whatever your core is.
2: Mm-hmm.
0: By Doan becoming a 25 goal scorer that can play 16 minutes a night and above that even in the playoffs, can be on your power play, will hope to see play on your penalty kill. He has not done that yet, but be a regular part of your top six and be a reliable player. By him becoming that, he made Tuck expendable.
2: Yes. Yeah.
0: Without that, I think there would have been more aggression. They might have said, yeah, we should pay Tuck $10.5 million per year. But with Doan in the picture, they might not have felt the need to.
2: Absolutely. And that, to me, this wave of kids, I'm barely comfortable even calling them kids anymore. They're old enough.
0: Like, well, only one of them's a rookie.
2: Young players. I'll start trying to say young players now.
0: Yeah.
2: The group of young players, I think, allowed the Sabres to shift their sort of thought on the window of when are you trying to win the cup? Is it now? Is it now and later? Is it just later? Where are you at? And I think what the emergence of those players, Benson and Doan specifically, did for them was it allowed them to think, well, we can do it now and we can do it later because we can rely on a guy like Tuck in this season to be the veteran, solid guy that's going to make a big impact, and we get to trust him, and he'll have a role that's slightly bigger, and the kids will help and support, and they're getting better and better, and so we're good now. Like, we could do it now. But if we end up losing a guy, or if we have some sort of, you know, some contract dispute, or lose a guy to free agency, like they lost Tuck, then... well, we're not panicking here. We're fine. We knew this was possible, and we've planned for it, and we're prepared for it. We've got pieces in place to handle that. And that's where I think they've, you know, I mean, got to say it. Shout out to Kevin Adams.
0: Yeah.
2: He set them up to survive this kind of thing. And I think that's exactly what they're doing. And now it just allows you to go, like, maybe this season upcoming is not the year that they are necessarily, like, we are all pedal down, we're winning the cup now. But it allows you to go, well, that's still ahead of us. It's not behind us. We didn't lose Tuck, and now we're scrambling to try and find a guy that could be him. We've got, like, five guys that could be him. And that's a good place to be.
0: Mm-hmm. Yeah. You know, I've got an interesting tweet about, like, this core conversation, and I think this is an interesting way to do it. The NHL is going to expand again, and soon. There was actually, within all the crazy transactions that had happened right before free agency, there was a day where wasn't it basically announced that they're going through the process now of Houston or Austin, Texas, but that they're going to add another team in Texas.
2: Yeah.
3: Yeah.
0: And maybe also Atlanta. But that, like, that process is beginning now.
2: Yeah. I had somebody that told me, like, that I trust pretty highly, that they are looking at Atlanta in addition to whatever else is happening here.
0: Yeah. Bettman announced on that day where everything happened that following a meeting with the Board of Governors, the league is opening up a six-month process on the possibility of expanding to either Houston or Austin, Texas.
2: Yeah.
3: Both would be interesting. I mean,
0: they've identified owners. It would be the 33rd team. It says the league has entered into an agreement with the Friedkin family on the feasibility. That reads to me, this is, by the way, at NHL.com. Like, this is their official site.
3: Yeah.
0: That this family is going to buy a team, and they're just going through a process of deciding whether it'll be Austin or Houston.
3: Both.
0: That's what it sounds like to me.
3: Sports markets, yeah.
0: Right.
3: Yeah.
0: So, okay, what I'm getting to is there's going to be another expansion draft in the next couple of years. And here, identify your core. You get seven forwards, three defensemen, and a goalie. Pick your seven forwards. I mean, like, that's your core.
2: Let's play that game.
0: That's a lot of core, I know. Your three defensemen aren't hard. That's easy.
2: No, that's very easy, yeah.
0: Especially with Byram gone.
2: Yeah, but, oh, man.
0: It would have been actually really challenging if Byram had signed an extension.
3: Right.
0: But yeah. Whatever.
2: I think that's got to be Benson, Thompson, Doan.
0: Yep.
2: Ostlund, Helenius.
0: Yep. Yeah, two more.
3: Kulik? Possibly?
2: Probably Kulik.
0: They're hoping Kulik.
2: Mm-hmm. They're definitely hoping Kulik. And then do we want to guess
0: Norris?
2: That the kid they drafted 20th this year gets there?
0: I don't know if he'll be eligible by then, but, like, sure, like, for the core part of this. Well, he's not a forward, though.
2: No.
0: Oh, 20th.
2: Morozov. Yeah, Daxon, I don't think Rudolph will be, I think, not here yet. But the kid, the 20th over at Morozov, like, that kid is big and it's heavy and, like, might be ready to go, like, next year.
3: Yes. Seeing him in person was kind of surreal.
2: Yeah, right. You got to talk to him.
3: I did.
2: What was that like? He's huge, right?
3: He,
2: like,
3: was wide. Pretty monstrous. Wide dude. Yeah, and even just seeing him now at the skates and everything, him in pads on the ice is pretty remarkable.
2: Yeah, he looks like a pro.
3: For a young kid doing what he was, you know, he's over here early, for what he's doing. So seeing a younger kid look that big already.
2: Right. And by the way, I meant to, when I shouted out Kevin Adams, somebody made a good point in chat, Scary, to mention Jerry Fortin in that group. Because he has been here a long time, and when he arrived, they got really good at drafting.
3: Mm-hmm.
2: And I've heard he's a great dude, and I just wanted to mention that too, because I think Adams gets a lot of, like, well, he's so good at scouting talent, and, like, a lot of that is Jerry Fortin doing work behind the scenes and doing stuff. So I just wanted to make note of that.
3: Absolutely.
0: And they've gotten a lot better at drafting.
2: Yes.
0: Your seventh guy might be Quinn, Norris, McLeod, Krebs, whoever. Mm-hmm. But, like, really, that's your six.
2: Yep.
0: Like, those are the guys you want to go ahead with and be the fuel to being a Stanley Cup winner.
2: Yeah.
0: Right? Like, that's how you do it. You need those three. You need the three young guys to do it. And they haven't yet. They've done it in spurts. You need them to do it for seasons. You need them to do it year after year. And until we see that out of them, it's going to be hard to believe they can win the Stanley Cup. But we had that conversation earlier. Like, if Helenius is a Calder winner and I get one other guy, pick Aslan or Kulik to be a legit top six forward, you might feel like you're there.
2: Yep.
0: But
3: yeah, they think Kulik's a 1C, do they not?
2: They do. Yeah. They think he's
0: a 1C.
2: What I have heard is that they think he might be the best of the three.
3: Yeah. And like, I'm excited to see that, like lofty. The prospect of that.
0: You got your lines ready?
3: I do.
2: I got some lines.
3: I've got my lines ready.
0: Oh, all right. Oh, just because this will give us a sense of like whether we agree with that or what you think they're going to do. You can play it however you want.
2: Am I going one, my best, my favorite lineup here?
0: Yeah. Well, either way, if you want to do it what you think they'll do or what you would do.
2: All right.
0: Tonight's opening night. And let's assume Krebs signs.
2: Right.
0: Tonight's opening night against the Lightning at home.
3: What a game that would be.
2: That would be fun.
0: What's the lineup?
2: All right. I will put out what I think.
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2: I like him on the wing, too.
3: Yes. I know we'll get to ours. I have the same thing, though, for my top line.
2: Top Kulik line.
3: Centering. Yeah.
2: Yeah. Yeah. All right. My second line, I've got Doan on the left side with Norris in the middle and Östlund on the right. I think Östlund has shown he can play center or wing, and that gives you, like, if Norris goes out, then you can kind of just bump him over with Doan, who I think that pairing could be pretty nice. I think they're both really smart players.
3: Mm-hmm.
2: Östlund might be a little more of a transporter, and Doan might be a little more of a worker for them, and, like, that would be pretty nice. I like that duo, and then, you know, Norris is a wild card, but if he's playing, he's great. So I like that as your second line. And then this third line, I kind of love this third line that I've built here. Is Hellenius between Zucker and Quinn?
4: Okay. Ooh. That was the line they finished with against Montreal. Yeah. And you know what I did the other day? I watched back a lot of the third period of that game after they tied it. It was like four separate occasions. The line that almost won it, other than Malenstein. Malenstein, yeah. Of course, we thought he scored. Other than that moment, the line that was this close to winning it for them after Dahlin tied it was Hellenius, Zucker, and Quinn.
2: Yeah.
4: They came so close. Hellenius especially.
2: How many times did Zucker give Hellenius, like, one-timers? Like,
4: oh, yeah.
2: In a perfect, like, spot.
4: They were right there. They were knocking on the door. That line almost won the series for them.
2: And, like, that very is close. Your third line.
4: Yeah.
2: Could be, like, explosive. Like, that could get you scoring tons of goals if they can, like, be confident together.
4: Yeah.
2: And then I think the fourth line that everybody on the planet, everybody will have the same fourth line. I'm imagining Carrick between Krebs and Malenstein. I'm assuming that's pretty common for people to think is their
4: fourth
2: line.
4: I think so.
2: Not that it has to be right, but I just think that makes sense for them. I like those guys. So
4: yeah.
2: Yeah. Those are my lines. So it's Kulik between Thompson and Benson, Norris between Östlund and Doan, Hellenius between Zucker and Quinn, and then Carrick centering Malenstein and Krebs.
4: All right. Joe, do you have any differences?
5: I do. I may or may not have thought to the future a little bit here. I have Patrick Kane on the wing in my second line.
4: Oh, like, this guy's
2: like,
4: going,
2: I
4: of
2: love
4: course,
2: this play.
4: I should have known. The guy, the way he drafted in our drum banger
2: yes.
4: draft, he was going to come swinging with, like, right, this.
2: Yeah, Jason Robertson is on my first line now.
4: His first line is Dylan Larkin, Patrick Kane, and Jason Robertson.
2: Yes.
5: So my line one is the exact same as Owens. Okay. Right. I know Patrick Kane can play on the top line, whatever. But I have Patrick Kane, Norris, and then Quinn on the second line.
4: Okay.
5: And then I have Connor Hellebuck in net.
2: Just throw that in with our forward lines
5: just make sure everyone knows if they have Patrick Kane, I think that's a contingent on Connor Hellebuck becoming a Saber. And then the bottom line, here was my question for both of you.
4: He's gonna be asking about the rules of this.
2: Yeah.
4: Here we go.
5: No, this is just Krebs' question in general.
4: Okay.
5: Right?
4: Yeah.
5: Or I guess if they do get Patrick Kane, who do you think's out the door? Right? Because, like, that's making up the bottom couple lines here. That's going to change a lot, right? Like, who would be out the door if Kane's a Buffalo
2: right.
5: Saber?
2: Did you notice who wasn't on my lineup?
5: I don't think I did, actually.
2: I was going to make this point after we were all done, but
4: McLeod,
5: since we're here. McLeod.
2: No, McLeod.
5: Yeah.
2: You don't have room.
4: You're moving him.
2: They've got too many guys. Even now, before Kane, there's too many people. There's too many good forwards.
4: Well, this is where I'll give you mine quickly. I did it a little different. The way I like to do these is what would I do?
2: Yeah.
4: I get to be Lindy for the night.
2: That's fun.
4: What's the lines I'm putting together? And there are two names at the bottom, which would be the two names I would be picking between to not be here. Although, like, with that being said, I have been on record. Like, McLeod being dealt to me makes the most sense for value.
5: Yes.
4: Mm-hmm. But if they don't make a trade and they just sign everybody, I got a guy I wouldn't have in the lineup, and this is where I think the value of

0: comes in. But before I get there, I'm Lindy for the night. My top line is Helen, Eustache, and Benson.
1: Oh, okay.
0: That's my number one line. I want those three together. I want Helen Eustache to be point of game, number one center, the moment the season begins. Let's find out. How good is he? Is he really as good as we saw at the end of last year? Because if he is, put him with Tage and Benson, and that line is going to be one of the best lines in hockey.
2: Mm-hmm.
1: Yeah.
2: I don't disagree with that. I like the idea, too.
1: I don't either.
0: I like Norris and Doan together. I like the idea of the Sabres having a shutdown defensive line. And last year, the closest they had to that was when Norris and Doan were paired together, and then it was either Östlund or Benson.
2: Mm-hmm.
0: Both, either one. And because Benson I've got on my top line, I've got Östlund on my second line.
2: Same second line I had.
0: Yeah, on the wing with Norris and Doan. Like, that line to me should be written in ink. And I think that's what they will do. My third line, I don't think this is what they will do, because I do think, like you, that they'll have Kulik higher and Kulik playing center.
1: Yeah.
0: But if it were me, I would be starting him on the wing with McLeod and Quinn.
2: Mm.
0: That line is fast. I've got two goal scorers outside of a guy who refuses to shoot.
2: Right.
0: So
1: I don't hate that either.
2: No, that makes sense.
1: I think.
0: And again, this is with no trades. I would trade McLeod.
2: Yeah.
0: But if I'm doing this without a trade, that'd be my line three. And then line four, I've got Carrick and Malenstein, and mm-hmm. you pick between Zucker and Krebs.
1: I had Zucker, Carrick, and Malenstein.
0: Like, I don't know that I need either one of them in the lineup. They're both expendable to me. I'm fine if either are in my middle six. Like, Zucker on my third line is perfectly acceptable to just run that back. Krebs playing in my middle six is perfectly acceptable. But to me, they're the two most expendable. Because Kulik's got upside, Austin's got upside. I think Norris fills a defensive responsibility. And here would be my tiebreaker on McLeod. If McLeod's on the team, McLeod's in my lineup because he penalty kills and those other two don't.
1: Yeah.
2: Mm-hmm.
0: So.
2: Yeah, I like that.
0: But, okay, what we just went through is more evidence and more examples of they have too many forwards.
1: Yes, exactly.
2: Absolutely.
0: Something's got to give.
1: Well, that's the reason I put Kane.
0: And we did not mention, by the way, did not mention Kozak, who I loved in the playoffs.
2: Right.
0: And I think was like their number one player by expected goals.
1: Yes.
2: Yeah, he was
0: if
2: awesome.
0: You care about that.
1: Tyson, yeah.
0: Didn't mention him. Didn't mention Danforth because he's under contract and a face-off guy, but he didn't exist last season, so we all forget about him. Right. And I honestly don't think he'll be in the lineup opening night if everyone's healthy. But he's in there and a factor. And did I miss anybody? Maybe that's it.
2: I don't think so.
0: All right, so that's
2: talk
0: it.
2: Talk about Connor Sheary.
0: I don't, but no, you could. There are a million forwards.
1: Yeah.
0: And I think the three guys that I would look at that are least likely to start the season on the roster are McLeod, Zucker, and Krebs.
2: I don't know how you could.
0: But I would rank Zucker last on that, because I think if you were going to do something with him, you might have already done it.
1: Agreed.
0: Right?
2: That felt like a draft day move if you were going
0: to
2: do it.
0: Yes. Yeah, you're clearing salary to do something else.
2: Tro-check-y.
0: And I don't know what. Right. That makes sense. But I don't know what that move is now. If they signed Kane, would you feel like him and Zucker are redundant? I got my middle 30-year-old short-term contract guy who plays on the power play.
2: Yeah.
0: Small winger that doesn't really play penalty kill.
2: Right.
0: Like, do they coexist in the same lineup? Same money, probably.
2: Yeah.
1: Yeah.
2: That's a good question. That's I haven't thought about Zucker and Kane being essentially the same guy. But
0: the difference is where on the power play, because Zucker's net front and Kane is on the right.
2: I was just going to say that. Mm-hmm. Like, Kane is more going to be on that flank distributing the puck around.
0: Right.
2: And that's not what Zucker does at all.
0: No.
2: But
1: it might be able to coexist.
2: In terms of overall archetype of player on the roster, if you're looking at it from a sort of macro perspective, that might be a little bit of a problem. But does that mean, are you getting rid of another spot to sort of allow that in? Is that
0: yep.
2: Quinn gone, or is that, like, what is that?
1: It's what you would think.
0: I guess I'm just also looking at Zucker and saying there might be one or even two or even three more good years in that guy. But I feel like, you know what, I've done this for 2 years. He stayed and felt great about that. The money didn't hurt me. He scored 45 goals for me in 2 years. Like, thank you for your service on this team, and like, I'm gonna get out ahead. Again, not me predicting he'll be bad next year.
2: Yeah, but just to get ahead of that.
0: Yeah, 35 years old. Like, when does it happen?
1: Right.
0: Let me get out now.
1: Sell as high as you can.
0: And I know I'm acquiring an older player in this hypothetical, but I'm getting one that has more of a specialty that I need. Mm-hmm. Zucker has done well for them in front of the net. He has led them in power play goals the last 2 years. 21 power play goals in the last two seasons. But what role do they need more on the power play? The guy who plays in front of the net or the guy who plays on the right flank distributing
1: the puck?
0: I can put Doan in front of the net.
2: Yeah.
0: I could put Benson in front of the net. I could put half the forwards maybe in front of the net. Like, I can figure that out. I haven't been able to figure out who plays that other spot. Mm-hmm. So, we'll see.
1: Yeah.
0: But someone either is a healthy scratch that'll be noteworthy or they're trading somebody still.
1: Do you think they'll let that happen? Like, I feel like they're going to trade whoever it is. Like, sitting on this many forwards and just healthy scratching guys, I don't.
0: Well, because, right, like, again, opening night is tonight. They have the roster they have. What's the big... What healthy scratch isn't a story?
1: Yeah, exactly.
0: Because if any of the young guys were a scratch, it'd be a massive story.
2: Yeah.
0: If Krebs was a healthy scratch, would it be a story? Maybe not.
1: Maybe, no, that might be the one you might be able to get away with.
2: He's been a scratch in the past. And, like, I know after this year he had where he was on the first line and was great and everything. But, like, you know, if this is your problem, then that's a guy that becomes expendable for the coach.
0: Yep. All right. There's some lines for you. 803-0550 is the phone number if you got a thought on anything. But when we come back, World Cup of Joe. I got facts on the four teams that play in the next 2 days. I think I've decided we're going to do the four teams that play today and tomorrow, and then tomorrow we're going to do the weekend teams. Okay, so we'll get our two iterations of World Cup of Joe because we're running out of time. Got to get it in. That's when we come back here on Jeremy and Joe on WGR.
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20: 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For more comfort and less ka-ching, give Belknap a ring.
0: All right, it is time for the game that is sweeping the nation. World Cup of Joe, I'm going to give you four facts, and you are going to match the facts to the four countries that play in the World Cup in the next 2 days. Today, France and Morocco, quarterfinals, 4 o'clock, and then Spain and Belgium tomorrow, and now I'm realizing that I have made a mistake.
2: Oh?
0: Oh, no. I thought Norway and England was tomorrow. All right, so guess what we're going to do?
1: We're gonna do one weekend game.
0: We're gonna do So we'll do tomorrow's game for tomorrow. It's appropriate.
2: Right.
0: We're doing the first weekday game and the first weekend game.
1: Perfect.
0: Whatever. France, Morocco, England, and Norway are the four countries you're deciding between.
1: Okay.
0: Saturday at 5 is that game. Norway and England.
2: Mm-hmm.
0: Holland against Harry Kane would be awesome.
2: That is gonna be awesome.
0: All right. Fact number one. This country is home to a famous garden that you can visit where every plant can kill you.
2: Okay.
1: All right.
0: All toxic and poisonous plants.
2: Interesting.
0: A poisonous garden. Fact number two. This country is home to goats that will climb trees to eat. You could walk by a tree and you'll just see like a dozen goats like goats hanging off trees. Branches and
1: wow.
0: eating.
1: Wow, okay. That's kind of cool.
0: This country is home to the oldest person ever who has ever lived.
2: Okay.
0: And finally, this country is popular, or what is popular in this country, slow TV, which is... Could be anything. Could be a 130-hour broadcast of a cruise ship traveling. Or it could be a 13-hour broadcast of knitting. Or a 12-hour broadcast of fireplaces. Or a 50-hour broadcast of a choir.
2: It's like a fall asleep to this YouTube video.
1: Yes,
2: it's
0: called
1: exactly.
0: Slow TV. They've had it long before YouTube. All right, you can get that now.
2: Right.
0: Online pretty easily.
2: 10-hour fireplace.
0: Why do I feel this country's had this forever?
1: Yeah. I'm feeling like that's an English thing off the bat.
2: Ooh.
1: Don't you or
2: Wouldn't
1: France?
2: We know that already about them.
0: So, anyways, just while you guys think, one more run through so everyone has it.
2: Yeah.
0: France, Morocco, Norway, England, a garden that'll kill you.
1: Hmm.
0: Oldest person ever, goats that climb trees, and slow TV.
2: All right.
0: Match them up.
1: Goats that climb trees.
2: That
1: Norway?
2: So, I think that's Morocco.
1: Okay. If you, I'll go off of your YouTube
2: knowledge. I don't think that the goats in any of France, Norway, or England are going to be exotic enough to be climbing trees.
1: Okay, let's run.
2: It's my theory.
1: Morocco, goats that climb.
0: You are correct. Goats will climb the trees. They will eat off the trees. You will primarily find them in the southern region of Morocco, but...
2: Nice.
0: They're also only climbing thorny argan trees.
2: Seems like a hard tree to climb. Thorny? Think
0: the hooves. That's probably how they're able to climb.
1: They're able to hook
2: that's
1: in there.
2: That's actually a great point. Yeah. That's probably true.
1: Traction.
2: Spider-Man style.
1: Yeah, right.
2: That's pretty cool. All right.
0: The pictures are incredible. Look them up. Like, it's just a picture of a tree that's like 10, 15 feet in the air. And there are, like, the one I'm looking at is 10 goats just, like, in the tree.
2: Wow. It looks not even real.
0: It looks ridiculous.
1: It looks Photoshopped.
0: It looks like somebody's pulling a prank and they, like, took a farmer's goats and they just put them all up in his tree.
2: They look Photoshopped.
0: Mm-hmm. Yeah.
1: They do.
2: They don't look real.
0: But it is real.
1: All right.
0: One for one.
1: Well, one for one.
2: I'm looking at one that's like standing on top of a stick. Like just one tall stick. He's just
0: right.
2: Standing on it.
0: I mean, I guess like sheep are able to like scale like
2: right.
0: Mountain sheep.
2: And there's goats that do that too.
0: Yeah. And it's like, it makes no sense how they're able to do it.
2: Yeah. It looks, yeah.
0: So the like what's climbing a 20-foot tree to them?
1: It's pretty much nothing.
2: That's a good point.
1: That gives Zach Benson energy, by the way.
0: Because he's the goat.
1: No, that's male and goat, technically.
2: True.
1: But no, just Benson would be like, if he were an animal, I feel like he'd be a goat that climbs trees.
0: Really?
1: Like just some crazy thing like that.
0: I have him more being like a honey badger or something.
1: That too. Yeah, that too. All right.
2: So old, where do we think the oldest person's from? It's France or England, isn't it?
1: Mm.
2: Doesn't it feel like that has to be one of those two?
1: Norway.
2: Maybe Norway.
1: That's what I'm thinking.
2: Something about the cold up there, maybe?
1: Yeah. Like, just sitting. I feel Norway. I'm not going to lie to you.
2: Mm.
1: We might be wrong, though.
2: All right. I'll ride with that.
1: Norway for the oldest person? Incorrect.
2: Yeah, the face is telling me.
0: Incorrect.
1: Mm. England
2: it's
1: or
2: gotta
1: France?
2: Be France. I think it's got to be France.
1: Okay.
2: English, I don't know. The French, yeah, France.
1: France.
0: Correct.
2: Okay.
1: Bang.
0: The oldest person ever is, her name is Jeanne Calment. She was 122 years old.
1: Whoa.
2: Man.
1: Whoa.
0: 1875 to 1997. So what I read about her, though, is even more interesting, is she had a famous real estate deal. When she was 90, she sold her apartment to a 47-year-old lawyer. He agreed to pay her a monthly sum until she died, at which point he would get the apartment. The lawyer ended up paying her for 30 years. He passed away at the age of 77.
1: Oh, no.
2: Wow.
1: Oh, no.
0: She passed away not until 3 years after that.
2: That's amazing. So she was 118 or something?
0: 119.
2: And this guy was still just squatting there waiting for that apartment?
1: Yeah.
0: He never
2: got to get a year in this place. Come on.
1: That agreement kept her alive.
0: He never got it. He never got the apartment.
2: That is incredible.
1: Okay. Wow. So England and Norway left.
0: In the end, yeah, the article I'm reading about it, in the end, he paid more than double the apartment's value and never got to live in it.
2: That's incredible.
0: So, yes, France, oldest person ever, 122
2: years old. So, we're deciding between Norway and England for the Garden of Death, and what was the other one?
0: Slow TV.
2: Slow TV. Oh. Now that I'm thinking about it, Slow TV feels Norwegian.
1: Yeah. And then the Garden of Death.
2: Garden of Death would be something that's in, like, London somewhere.
1: Some, like, botanical Garden of Death or something like that?
2: Yeah,
1: sure, I'll do that. Norway, Slow TV, and the latter to England. The Garden of Death. Flip him.
0: Wait, which one did you have for England?
1: Norway, Slow TV, England, Garden of Death.
0: Correct. Norway has slow TV and has been popular for a while. England, the Garden of Death. It's not in London, though. It's like in the very north end of England. Okay. And it's guarded 24/7. It's literally just called the Poison Garden. Or I guess there's another name for it. The Alnwick Garden.
2: Okay.
0: It's guarded 24/7 because, legitimately, like, you're not allowed to touch, smell, or obviously eat any of the plants because the whole point of the garden is everything in there is toxic.
1: Why do you even have something like that then?
0: Excellent question. I don't know.
2: Science?
1: Sure.
2: Question mark?
0: But it is something like you walk through and like it's meant to be a visitor's. Like there's fountains that look great.
1: You sneeze and you trip and it's lights out. It's over. You got a couple hours until the toxin hits the bloodstream and then it's done. It just seems like a crazy, like, what kind of waiver do you have to sign to go in there?
0: Yeah, 2005, it's become a national tourist attraction. I guess there is one in Ireland also, but this is the famous one. Yeah, I don't know. Other than, like, a tourist attraction. They're not doing it for science, it doesn't look like.
2: I just don't understand if it's not for science, what...
0: Right, because otherwise you're just looking at plants and you're just like, I'll take their word for it that plant is poisonous.
1: Right.
2: Right.
0: If you're really into plants, though, maybe it's for like the hardest of hardcore plant enthusiasts.
1: Like botanists.
0: That when they would go to like botanical gardens, these plants would never be on display. This is your chance to kind of see them.
2: Yeah, exactly. Like I've never had the chance. I would never see it in the wild because I'd probably die. And I want to see this plant because I don't know. I can't even get there really.
0: Not up your alley though.
2: No.
0: It
2: not
0: is
2: for
0: funny.
2: Me.
0: The gate is it's like a scary looking gate, and then it's like in bold letters. These plants can kill, and it's skull and crossbones.
2: Oh my gosh.
1: Oh man. So
0: they really play up the poison part of it.
1: It's a tough scene.
2: That's funny.
0: All right, so. Again, we did a little out of order because I messed up when England and Norway are playing. They're playing on Saturday, so.
2: Whatever.
0: That's fine. Tomorrow we'll do the other four.
2: Yeah. Good run.
1: It means I'm going to have a day in between if I know whether or not my teams are successful or not, both of them.
2: Yeah, right.
1: It's a tough wait. I was hoping England and Norway the next day.
2: If France beats Morocco and England beats Norway, I'm going to feel like I'm winning the thing.
0: You have a very, very good look at it.
2: I'm gonna feel like that's gonna happen.
0: I'm trying to look right now at the bracket and figure out like what is the best final that isn't the one we just saw. France Argentina would be great. I mean,
2: of course,
0: it's not maybe my favorite because we did already see it, but it was what a game. Mbappe scored multiple times, right? Messi scored multiple times, if I remember right, in the last final. You had a shootout win, so you could get that. France-England in the final feels like that would be awesome.
1: Yeah, that'd feed some families. That'd be awesome.
0: We've got a 1,000-year-old nation rivalry there going.
2: Yeah,
0: that goes well beyond sports. Because other than that, like, what's the next best final?
2: Would Spain be interesting? Because that kid, Yamin Lamal, will get one, and like that could be the start of something pretty incredible. And then like them against whatever, maybe him and them and Argentina, Messi versus, you know, Lamar. I think
0: Norway being in to some degree, just because of Holland, would be
2: cool.
0: Incredible. I mean, I could go for my all like upset bracket, which is just Norway and Morocco in the final.
1: Yeah.
2: That would be incredible.
0: But I'm sure like for national interest, you want the most star power possible, and for that, you probably just want Messi and Mbappe again.
2: Yeah.
0: Just run it back. Norway, England on Saturday. Argentina, Switzerland is also on Saturday, but that's on Saturday night, 9 p.m. That's the final game. 803-0550 is the phone number. If you got any quick thought on what we've talked about today so far in Extendo Sports, feel free. We'll wrap things up. 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
0: 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Pick of the week is an easy one today. It is France and Morocco at 4 o'clock. And I'm rooting for the upset. I'm going for Morocco. I know Owen is looking for France in our World Cup pool to stay alive. And honestly, if you get that win, you just really need England to beat Norway.
1: Yeah.
0: You are in line. You still need France to win the whole thing.
1: I will need them to win the World Cup. But yeah, I should be in decent shape if I get them through here.
0: I think you're safe from this. I'm in second. I have Switzerland. Switzerland making the final would kill you, but what are the odds of Switzerland winning two games here? Very
1: low.
0: Argentina
1: is their next one, right?
0: Yeah. They'd have to beat Argentina and then the winner of England and Norway.
1: England-Norway?
0: That's not likely.
1: Yeah, that's tough.
0: And then, is anybody else alive? No. Zach is, but he's got England.
1: Right.
0: That actually does matter to you. If England-France was the final, you'd already be dead.
1: Right.
0: So you need Norway. Well, you're kind of stuck.
1: Yeah.
0: I need
1: England to beat Norway,
0: and then
1: England to lose in the semis.
0: You need France, Argentina in the finals.
1: Yes, that's exactly what you need. And I'm good.
0: And you're in great shape.
1: I think I win. If they win.
0: Yeah. All right. Sweet. Before we run out of here, Saturday.
1: Yes.
0: Owen's playing in it. I am co-hosting a charity golf tournament for my friend Ryan Stubnicki, who passed away a year ago from osteosarcoma. We're raising money for the Sarcoma Alliance, which is an organization that helped him a lot last year. You can check out the YouTube feed now.
1: I'm pointing at the QR code in the corner right
0: Okay.
1: now.
0: That's why I was wondering. I thought you were pointing the Sabres just signed somebody.
2: Yeah, I was confused.
1: I saw both
0: your
1: of you.
0: Your point is on target.
1: I was like, I need to explain this.
0: Yeah, we're trying to reach our goal. I mean, we're hoping to get to 20,000. I think we are about on track to do that, but every donation helps.
1: Nice.
0: Huge Bills fan, obviously, and we've talked about him a little bit on the show before. So we're having a golf tournament for him on Saturday. Golf tournament's full. So next year, if you want to play, keep an eye out for it. We're going to plan on doing this every year, but it's StubbsClassic.com. 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And again, donations, my QR code for my Venmo, or if you just want to donate and find details for that on the website, if you want to mail something or do anything, you can check out the website and all the details are there.
2: Yeah.
0: For everything. So
1: very cool that you set that up and are doing that. It's really awesome. So
0: it's a very scoreable course we're playing at too, by the way.
1: Ooh, exciting.
0: So the scores are going to be...
1: What's the winning score going to be? Prediction.
0: I think it's going to be like 20 under.
2: Whoa.
0: Really?
2: I
0: think it could be crazy. It's a great course. I love Ironman.
1: All right.
0: But it's scoreable. Oh, and there are going to be multiple par fours that you can drive. What is the lowest amount of yardage where you walk the tee and go, I can drive this?
1: The lowest yardage?
0: I'm going for it at least.
1: Or do you mean the high, like the furthest I'll say I'll still try it? The lowest.
0: That's what I mean. Yeah, what I mean, yeah.
1: Probably if it's a 330-yard hole, 340-yard hole, I'll get up there and I'll say if I mash this and it gets a good bounce, I could get there. That's probably my max. Anything, if it's a 350-yard hole, then like I'm not thinking I'm getting there at all. But if I 330 is probably the furthest I've ever hit it.
0: There's going to be a couple par fours you have a look at.
1: Yeah. Sweet. That's awesome.
0: All right. We'll be back tomorrow, and we will... I'm working on a Red Wings guest. Do a little Patrick Kane talk tomorrow while he is still out there. We'll have another faction of World Cup of Joe, but in the meantime, stay tuned. The Northtown Automotive Extra Point Show on the way next here on WGR.
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0: All right. It's Thursday. We're almost there, everyone. One day at a time, we get to the weekend. That's kind of how it goes. Derek Kramer here with you on the Northtown Automotive Extra Point Show.
1: And the last 24 hours, there's been a lot of talk with the PSL stuff. And I'm not going to sit here and pretend to know as much with the stadium and everything like that, because let's be real about something. I've attended one Bills game in the last 10 years. That's because I'm here. I'm working. So I'm not going to go ahead and pretend to know the ins and outs of everything, because why would I care to look at tickets for the stadium or PSLs for myself when I'm just going to be here? Like, there's no point. But there's been a lot of conversation about it. And it started yesterday. First caller for Chauvin Bulldog is a person that kind of has a little bit of the why are people able to sit in my seat? And then today, there's apparently someone that decides to take it even further, calling people peasants. I'm sorry, my lord. Forgive us for wanting to actually look at the stadium. And Owen Parker did probably the best anyone could do flying off of the top rope.
2: Well, you know, you gotta... I wasn't really even intentional, but we'd been talking about it for a little while, and I was just frustrated with the greed, the selfishness of it.
1: Yeah.
2: I thought it was just a little ridiculous to be so upset that the second practice, first of all, it's not the first thing in the stadium. You get the first thing in the stadium.
1: Right.
2: Second of all, you are not excluded from going to the event. You can buy a seat.
1: Also right.
2: Thirdly, it's a practice on a weekday morning. This is not us taking away your playoff tickets. This is not anyone taking away your ability to go to any of the games. This is one practice so that your other fellow Bills fans who also paid for the stadium with their tax money could get in the building.
1: Oh, by the way, it's not even the second event in the building.
2: Right.
1: The Bills will host a preseason game before the other practice,
2: right,
1: which is at 8:30 in the morning on a Tuesday. Okay?
2: Right.
1: Let's not go ahead and pretend like everybody that has purchased a PSL is going to be at this thing because it's at 8:30 in the morning on a Tuesday. Some of us have got work to do.
2: Yeah.
1: And even then, the people that don't have the PSL, there are going to be people that look at the start time for this and go, dang it.
2: Can't do it.
1: I can't do it.
2: For example.
1: Right. Literally us sitting here, which is fine. Like, it's something that we all have to accept sometimes. But yes, the holier-than-thou attitude, which is, that's rich coming from this station. Whinerline voice. I will never pass up an opportunity. So the thing about this is, you mentioned it, the entitlement, the greed that some people do carry. And it's not all PSL holders. Let's go ahead and make that abundantly clear. The immediate follow-up call on Chauvin Bulldog yesterday, he purchased a PSL and he said it perfectly. He said, to a point where it's, where do we get off? The selfishness, the greed, everything like that for one practice.
2: Right.
1: And he made the joke, and I love that the caller made the joke about it. I'm about to sound like Allen Iverson. we're not talking about a game. We're talking about practice.
2: Right.
1: And it's just something about the attitudes of select few that can go ahead and upset everybody, even those that you are supposedly affiliated with, when you open your mouth and you shoot something off like that. Because then you make the others look bad. And
2: right.
1: I'm not going to defend that person. That person deserves no defense. But I do kind of want to stand up for the other ones that probably heard that and went, all right, that our fellow PSL show, like seat holders, for example. Like, that's where you make everyone else look bad in addition. So to those of you that don't care or are happy that there's an opportunity for other fans to get into the stadium for the first time, good on you. And you're not saying anything about it. You're kind of, or some of you are. And it's okay. If you don't feel like speaking up about it and you just want to accept, like, nod and go, okay, cool, perfect. It's just kind of funny that, and this happens to me all the time, I'm on a talk show. Sometimes you say something out loud and go, all right, well, that wasn't the greatest of opinions. I need more people to do that sometimes too, and I do it. I think my opinions are crap half the time. How am I getting paid to do this? But that's the part of it. Humility. It could go a long way.
2: Yeah, of course it can. But, you know, some people don't care.
1: So, yeah, that's the thing.
2: And, the guy this morning, I'm half sure that he was just joking and trying to be a troll. But, like, whatever. I the point still stands. And so anybody that's upset because they feel like they got duped about what the PSL meant or they felt like the Bills are somehow cheating them in some way, that is all I can accept that. I'm not going to argue with you that, like, maybe the Bills were a little sketchy about what the PSL actually meant, because they probably were, because they're trying to get your money.
1: That's kind of the end of the day.
2: But you don't take that out on the people that don't have the money.
1: Exactly.
2: And that also deserve an opportunity to get in that building.
1: Yeah.
2: It will be the single most impressive, amazing building place within 150 miles. And what are you going to do? And we pay, once again, $850 million of our money, our tax money, went to that stadium. And I feel that means you should have the opportunity to be inside of it.
1: There are people that do not care a single lick about football that live in this state that are paying for this stadium.
2: Right.
1: Like, that's a reality here. And
2: just because you are lucky enough, worked hard enough, are in a good enough position to have a bunch of money to spend on a PSL, that does not mean the people that don't have that money or didn't have the same opportunity as you or didn't get inherited a bunch of money like you did, they don't deserve to be shunned or shuttered out of the team that they love because they love it just the same as you.
1: And that's the problem with the NFL as a whole at this point. I'm starting to get to where it seems like the league has been moving like this. It's been slow, a little bit quiet in a way, but they are pricing out the average fan. Or they're attempting to. And it's a tough thing. It's tickets for a Super Bowl, near impossible these days. And if you talk to someone that's, like, for example, not our generations, there are people older than us that have been able to attend a Super Bowl and it not break their wallet. They don't need to get a bank loan. That's where, again, I do hate that kind of caller or that kind of opinion that gets thrown out there, like, I've spent more money than you, therefore I'm better than you because I paid for this. It makes the others look bad. So I guess I would like to apologize to the people that are season ticket holders or they do have a PSL and they don't think like this, because unfortunately they get painted in a bad light. And it's not it's the opposite of their fault. Those people have done nothing wrong. And sometimes, and this is where things can get out of hand, it's one or two people that have called in over the past couple of days that have had this elitist opinion. And it makes everyone look bad because sometimes when you hear the moments, they get painted with a broad brush. So it stinks. It all stinks. Can we get the practices going now? I would like to talk more about that instead of this. I would like far more to talk about the product on the field and quite literally everything else. NHL, give us some news. Something. Anybody. Do something. Because this is going to turn into madness.
2: We're going to find out about Leo Carlson in the next 24 hours.
1: That's right, we are.
2: So that'll be something for us. It'll be fun. I think that's going to be a really big, like, moment for what comes next, because either the Ducks are going to keep him and now everybody makes $18 million now, or the Flyers are going to get him and it's going to be like, offer sheet central slash just, all right, rules are off, guys. Like, let's rumble.
1: I want to know what happens with Jason Robertson's arbitration now.
2: Arbitration, that's so interesting. It's 1 or 2 years, depends. I think the team gets to pick because he filed. But, I mean, if that's a one-year deal, what is that, 16?
1: I just saw Leo Carlson get 18.5.
2: Right.
1: If I'm the agent, I'm marching in at 20.
2: Right. And that's the thing is, like, how much can you use that as negotiating power? Because I don't know that you can necessarily directly compare an offer sheet contract to a just straight negotiated one, because the point of the offer sheet, if I was a team, this would be my argument. The point of the offer sheet is to overpay so that you get the player.
1: Yes.
2: And you know that you're going to overpay, so you can't come in here and tell me that, well, Leo Carlson makes $18 million. Well, that's an overpay, and you know it, and we know it. So don't bring that in here.
1: Yeah,
2: you can't try and base that on that number. That's crazy.
1: Arbitration is going to get nasty with that sort of thing.
2: Right.
1: But I do want to know what the fallout is of all of this with the Carlson contract.
2: Yeah.
1: And like you said, tomorrow we'll have a decision at some point in the day.
2: If Philly doesn't get him, what do? They just reload that thing up and they go, all right, who wants one? Fantilli, you up? Like, let's go.
1: Bedard's got shoulder surgery. He doesn't have a contract.
2: That was the first name I thought of, and I was like, maybe Bedard wouldn't be the guy you want to pay $18 million a year to right now.
1: Or maybe that is
2: his second or third time doing this.
1: Yeah, maybe.
2: Or maybe it is because you think you'll get him because Chicago might be like, we don't know.
1: Yeah, we'll just start over. Hey, Bo Byram, here's 4 first-round picks coming in. Welcome to the club.
2: It's a fair point, too.
1: So 716-803-0550 is the number to call. Obviously, you know, this PSL thing is getting a little interesting, let's say. That's the word I'll choose. But we'll go and get connected with the fans. 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Harry, starting us off on the Extra Point Show, what you got?
6: Hey, thanks, guys. Hey, I want to point a couple things out. First of all, when you say that, you know, the people who didn't pay PSLs paid with their taxes, well, so did the people with PSLs. We all paid with our taxes. Although not me, because I don't live in New York State, but the people who do, you know, contributed. And I should also point out that $500 million of that $850 million that New York State contributed and Erie County contributed to the stadium fund came from money that was generated by the Indian-operated casinos. So really, the taxpayer portion was only $350 million. I mean, only, but still.
1: Yeah.
6: $350 million out of $2.2 billion. But I also want to point out that season ticket holders always get the brunt from non-season ticket holders. When the team's bad and tickets are going for $6 on resale, you know, we're bad people because we're supporting the bad team. You know, why are you supporting that garbage with your money? Then when the team's good and the marketplace drives the resale tickets up, then we're bad guys because we're gouging, you know, the little guy. So season ticket holders really can never win in this matter.
1: Harry, I do appreciate the frustration on that, and you managed to keep it in a way that you were civilized with it, so thank you for the call there. But like I said, that's why I did want to mention something a little bit about the broad stroke of the brush, where, you know, that caller earlier in the morning, like, makes everybody look bad. Because it is fair to point out, the tax thing, you know, people that live here that are also paying for the PSLs, they do also pay it with the taxes.
2: Right, but so, if you're paying $15,000 for the PSL, the extra whatever it is, $300 on top, is not as impactful as it is for someone that cannot afford that PSL.
1: And sometimes it's not even about affordability. Sometimes it's also about availability.
2: Yeah.
1: This is not – ready? These are season tickets. Like, they are not something that you are going to just be able to – it's not just money you're investing. It's time.
2: Right.
1: So sometimes people might even have the money to do it. And you guys are going to know the person I'm going to bring up for this, our friend Ryan. He had told me he wanted to buy season tickets, but he doesn't have time.
2: Mm-hmm.
1: He wanted to get the PSL. He doesn't have time. So it's also a time investiture. And when you hear something like that, you understand it's not just about money either. It is also about congratulations. You're able to have time in a less chaotic life. To be able to set it all aside, to go to the Bills game every week that they're there. It's not just about money. It is also about your time. It is also about your schedule. It's also about the sacrifices that you have to make for your families.
7: If I may for a moment.
1: You may.
7: Just I think this is all just ridiculous in a sense. I get it.
1: Yeah, we need actual news.
7: I think it's it's nothing against what we're talking about right now, but like, we're giving people a platform to complain about people getting to go to a practice.
1: Yeah, we
7: need
1: actual
7: news. You know what I'm saying?
1: Yes.
7: Like, this is a little ridiculous. Be grateful that you have the season tickets. Be grateful you can go to a practice. Why does it have to be, I have this shiny thing and I'm going to dangle it in front of your face and, you know, whatever.
1: That you could still, by the way, go to.
7: I just think it's ridiculous. I really have nothing more to say than people need to just grow up and stop acting like kindergartners fighting over a toy. That's essentially what we're doing right now. And I get it. There's a lot more than that. A lot of money invested on both sides, especially with the PSLs and all that. I understand where people can maybe be like, oh, if it was the first event, I'm frustrated. It's a practice at 8:30 in the morning. People are going to have to take off of work from, which not many are going to do. And I said earlier this morning, you're going to be walking around the stadium checking it out. You're not sitting in the seats. I do not. It really doesn't. There's nothing more I can say. It's just frustrating that this is even a conversation or a topic, because I think it's just laughable and ridiculous.
1: It's getting to a point where, you know, maybe everything, again, actual news. We need actual news. Please, something happened like this. We'll go back to the phones. Matt, welcome to...
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2: Where you are pricing out the median fan. And a median fan would like to check out the new stadium. And then all of a sudden, they're not able to right away. And it's a little bit of a struggle. And then it comes to a head when we're talking about an added practice for what would become the third event of a Bills preseason where the games don't matter yet.
3: This is also a standard thing, by the way, with the blue and red game. It is a season ticket holder event first, even in the old stadium.
2: Correct.
3: So this is not new ground we're treading here.
2: It is not new ground we're treading. Well, actually, it is new ground we're treading, quite literally, the stadium itself.
3: I guess, sure, but it's about the concept of it is not new.
2: It is about, though, the literal ground that they will be treading. And that is, I think, where Matt brings up a great point there on the call. We're getting a little territorial about it. Some people just want to look inside knowing that they can't, or that they don't have the immediate availability to, or they don't have the funds to. And it is just getting to a point where, yeah, maybe things haven't helped. Maybe we haven't helped either. But maybe it is just something where we all just step back. The team needs to actually get on to the practice field. Training camp suddenly can't get here soon enough. Sabres, trade for Halibut. Come on. Let's get it done. Jets, back off, back down, and give us the goaltender. We need this. We all need this at this point. We all need something here. So, yeah, but it is becoming a spicy topic. It is becoming something where the average fan is going to struggle to get to more live events these days, and going forward, maybe even. And it stinks that we've got infighting about a second practice at the stadium. And it's the third event of the team being in the stadium. Because there's a preseason game in between those. And maybe everyone just needs to step back and not look at each other being the problem. But like the caller Matt said, there's a double dip that goes on from ownership. And that's rough. Because that's what the NFL is doing. That's what has been going on. You have to actually pay an arm and a leg to get to a Super Bowl these days. That's now become more of a celebrity event than something that common fans can save up and go to. And it's not just football. People that were able to go to the World Cup games, there was still a lot of tough pricing that you have to deal with too. But it was something that we've seen people do. There have been people that called into the show and said, "Hey, I'm on my way to Toronto. I'm on my way to Jersey. Because it's a World Cup game. I'm not going to be able to see this very often in my life. But there's an opportunity to do it." And it's the problem of also saying, if you can afford it, it has to be part of it. If you can afford it and you have a chance to go, go. And with NFL tickets, that first sentence is getting harder. And that stinks. For those that want to get season tickets, and they can, and they have the ability to, but they don't have the time to get them. They don't have the opportunity to get into the stadium right away. And then that stinks. It is a series of unfortunate events that have combined to create some interesting, to say at the best, opinions.

0: but it never digs into the real crux of the situation.
1: Just got a text, by the way, just on this topic. Shout out to my Uncle Scott.
0: Yeah.
1: Fenway Park charges $20 a person for tours. I mean, is that something you do in this situation to get people around the stadium?
0: Maybe.
1: Like, is that something? I think so. I think that'd be a very good thing to maybe start doing.
0: But I also think that you want to be part of an atmosphere, too. It's not just the building.
1: I guess.
0: It is the
1: atmosphere. But practice isn't the atmosphere.
0: That is true.
1: I said it this morning. My eyes are going to dry out watching the Bills practice. They're not doing anything for you, for the viewer. You're going to see the new stadium. You're not going for the practice.
0: Right.
1: That's what a tour would effectively do as well.
0: Yeah, that is true. But yeah, tours might be a good idea there. And I guess the team could pocket more money because, you know, what matters most in the world, apparently. It's a series of events that have created some strong opinions, and they're directed at the wrong targets. The first caller we took, like, our season ticket members typically the ones that bear the brunt of some excessive beatdowns for opinions. Yeah, sometimes it does go a little too far. Because, you know, when you're paying for a bad team, then you're seen as a shill. When you're selling your tickets because you have a chance to actually recoup some money somewhere. Going to a different sport here, like, why are you selling to Leafs fans? Well, because they want to pay you well over market price for a ticket for a game. There's something to that as well. But we always keep pointing at the wrong targets. And unfortunately, that's just how it seems to go. So, we were just talking about practice. I wanted to keep Owen to talk about something else entirely, but this became the crux of the conversation. So, Owen, thanks for sticking around. Appreciate you, buddy. And still a nice job with the drop kick off the top rope there, or whatever wrestling move we want to substitute in there for the metaphor. Still appreciate that. It was great. 716-803-0550 is the number to call. I mean, I guess we're talking PSLs. We're talking about ability to get into the new stadium and how tough it is and how unfortunate it could be. Sal Capaccio joining at 11 o'clock as well. I'd imagine we'll touch on this topic once more. Continuing on here on the Northtown Automotive Extra Point Show.
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0: I don't know where the drop is on this.
17: There it is.
0: Dang it.
1: It's not even the drop yet.
0: I know, but like it's something that I could have jumped in afterward. There it is. Northtown Automotive Extra Point Show. Derek Kramer here, not knowing when the beat drops. Go back to school, Derek.
1: It is hot for teacher.
0: Let's get back to the whimsy of it all, right? But sometimes it is good to talk about the serious things and try to get to the crux of the situations. And if you're on hold, we'll get to you as well, still at 803-0550, the number to call. 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So, before I move on, we'll take a couple more callers on the subject because it's been an interesting talking point, and it's something that, again, sometimes we need to address these things. But I also am wondering, are we kind of, and I mean we as in people sitting in these chairs, I wonder if we're making the situation a little more spicy. Maybe. I'm not going to sit here and pretend like having this show and getting callers to get angry about each other or at PSL owners or, you know, attacking the fan base and or PSL owners getting mad at non-PSL owners. Basically, I don't know if we're helping. And it's okay to try to self-reflect a little bit on that. Sometimes sitting in this chair, there's a good amount of time I'm sitting in this chair and I'm going, what am I doing? Well, sometimes I have no idea. 803-0550 is the number to call. Lee, welcome in. Lee, what you got?
17: Hey, how you guys doing?
0: Not too bad, Lee. Sounds like you're in a windy place right now.
17: I was going through the car wash, but...
0: that sounds right, actually.
17: I'm not that disappointed with PCLs. I don't have season tickets. I am going to the first preseason game due to a friend that has season tickets. But my thing is, I understand our tax dollars, you know, we're all New Yorkers here. And I understand our tax dollars. A lot of people don't realize that our tax dollars goes towards Madison Square Garden, Yankee Stadium, Brooklyn Nets Stadium, you know, stuff like that. But in the same hand, don't you feel as taxpayers, I understand they're giving the PCL season ticket holders a chance to walk through, I think just to get a practice, and then that's why they added the other practice. I don't even think it's necessarily the practice. I feel like as taxpayers, maybe you should schedule, like if me and my fiance wanted to schedule and walk through, hey, let's schedule, we'll pay a $25 fee, take it towards, send it towards Roswell Park. You know, give taxpayers a chance just to go through and see what was really done instead of everybody complaining about this.
0: Lee, that's a good point. Thanks for the call. Sorry, I caught you going right through the wind tunnel known as a car wash. That was incredible. But you know what, though? The tour thing. Lee brings it up. Joe, you brought it up, too, as when someone texted you about the sort of thing. So the PSL owners have gotten their tour. The season ticket holders have gotten their tour during construction. They get their first look at this now. When the first practice drops. So I'm not saying it has to be right now. But to Lee's point, like, yeah. Probably as we get closer to the season, it'd be nice to do, you know, a tour that would be a free-for-all sort of thing. It would seem like something where you could then give fans or taxpayers an opportunity to look at the stadium. And that has nothing to do with purchasing the rights to seats. It's a tour. That's what that would be. That has nothing to do with people's seats at that point. I just think, again, the attitude cannot be there for the haves and have-nots. That's not something that should be there. And what has been happening is those that have, they're not all this. They're not all like that caller from this morning. They're not all like the first caller yesterday on Chilton Bulldog. They're not. And it would be unfair to paint them in a broad stroke. But at the same time, if there are people that do have that sentiment, I think it's fair to say kick rocks to that opinion. It doesn't have to be a big one, but it's kind of part of the problem. But the biggest crux of the problem is the NFL. They've been doing this in cities that haven't been here well before this stadium got brought up. The NFL chases the bottom line no matter what. It's why, for some reason, a couple years back, Pro Football Talk is like, hey, the Bills might move to Austin, Texas. Why? (laughs) That would not make any sense. That's the NFL saying the quiet part out loud of get a new stadium done. Charge the people more money. It's what the league does. It's what they are. And that's always the biggest part of the problem. We'll keep going here. Rob in Connecticut. Rob, welcome in. What you got, man?
18: Eric, how you doing, buddy? I always love listening to you. You know that. And hello, Joe, again for the, thousandth time. Listen, you know, I hate to beat a dead horse, and I'm going to try and put everything into perspective on this, all right? First off, I was hot for teacher my senior year. She was my health teacher. Her name was Sharon Tevis.
0: Skip.
18: She was hot.
0: Skip.
18: So I was hot for teacher. But let me put things into perspective with this whole stadium thing. Listen, I get it, all right? It's new. It's exciting. Everybody wants to get there and be a part of the experience of the new big thing, the new, you know, whatever we got going on in Buffalo. Yay, you know? But let me tell you something. The season ticket holders, they have the luxury. Be grateful that you have the luxury to be able to experience the season as you sit in that stadium this year and be a part of history for the first time being able to sit in that stadium, which I'm not going to make it about me, but there are people out there that are in my situation that might not be able to afford to be able to go to a game. It's always been on my bucket list to even go to the old stadium. Now, you know that I am visually impaired. I'm blind. I will never be able to experience and see a game. I only get to listen to WGR 550, the people that tell me how beautiful this stadium is, how beautiful the Buffaloes that are going to be out there. So the people that are griping about the lower income people that may not be able to get to experience this, stop. Just be grateful that you have the luxury of being able to sit in a stadium for the season. It's practice, dude. Give me a break. Yep. Just enjoy the moment of being there. I would give anything to be able to sit in it. Even though I can't see the game, I would love to be in the stadium just to be a part of and listen to the crowd and yell and scream my head off. I mean, I get to listen to Brownie, and that's good enough for me. Just stop with this. It just these people that are griping, just be grateful, like Joe said earlier. Just be grateful that you have the luxury to be able to sit in that stadium for the season. You're a season ticket holder. I'll never be a season ticket holder. Be grateful.
0: Yeah, Rob, thank you for the call. Appreciate it, man. And I'm sure we'll talk soon. But, yeah, it is something where maybe we just need to step back and say the words, be cool. Be cool? Be cool. It's suddenly become a rabid topic. And like I said, I don't know if we're helping here. Maybe we are. Maybe we're not. Maybe catharsis is getting out from some people. Maybe that's something that we're doing too. Maybe something that we shouldn't do in public. I don't know. I'm not going to pretend to. That's for sure. Because that's always been who I am. I'm not going to pretend to know more on a subject. All I'm going to do is try to help. We'll go to Alex. Alex, welcome into the show. What you got?
19: I'm not entirely sure what to say that hasn't already been said, but at the end of the day, you know, I was just going to say, I feel like when I go in the stadium, my reaction is probably going to be deflated because I'm just going to be looking around and then it's just going to be nothing taking place, right? I don't know the true value of walking into a structure that isn't giving me anything in return. I was saying I don't remember the last time the Buffalo Bills have ever paid me a dividend for the constant loyalty and me just distributing my money, my hard-earned estate, into their concessions over and over and over again. Yeah, there's joy and there's moments, but at the end of the day, it's always the same thing. And you go home and you kind of just forget about it. Obviously, I can understand why everyone's a little disappointed. We're a blue-collar town, and all of a sudden we're paying for a white-collar experience we didn't ask for. But, you know, that's Jerry Jones is involved in that stadium building process, what could you have expected was going to be taking place for the grandeur of all things?
0: Mm-hmm.
19: And I just think that, you know, if we have a little time, everyone's going to be having scheduling conflicts. People will be giving tickets away. I think that, or for a lower cost, there's generosity all around. So your neighbor was not a part of the policy or decision-making process to get us to this point. I think that if we are all this little network around and be friendly with other individuals, you will find your ticket, you will have your experience, and it'll probably be much greater than anything as far as a season ticket holder and being constantly committed towards something that might not give you any type of return in the process.
0: Alex, I'm going to keep you on here real quick because I want to make sure you catch these words. You said that you might not have something that everyone has said. Thank you for bringing the community aspect back into this, which is people will find a way through each other. So thank you for the reminder.
19: Yeah, just be friendly with your neighbor. I mean, obviously you're going to bump into someone who has it. And I think anyone, at least in our position, we're excited about who we can share the experience with. Like, in my mind, I'm thinking about my parents. I got to get them up from the Southern Tier down in Olean. I got to have them experience it. And I'm not going to charge my parents.
0: Right.
19: Friends and family, if they're not available, we're going to be trying to have somebody enjoy this. So I think sometimes we lose our way a little bit as far as openly communicating with other people, given the state of where we are in life and kind of the isolation that we've experienced a little bit, given COVID and coming out of that. But,
0: yep.
19: You know, just be friendly and have conversations, and I think it'll pay dividends.
0: Alex, brilliant call. Thank you. And I think that's a perfect way to wrap this up a little bit, because at the end of the day, we're Buffalo. We are better than this, right? That is something. Like, I've said it now several times. Like, this, the greedy sentiment that I heard from a couple of callers, it was two callers. So are we making something out of this? I don't know. But this fan base does incredible things on the regular. Alex bringing that point up here is just a reminder. Why would I not be surprised if eventually we find our way back to being as normal as possible with this, quite frankly? So, yeah, we are Buffalo. We do incredible things. We'll get there. So maybe we just stop doing the back and forth and get back to the collaboration of it all. 803-0550 is the number to call. We'll take a timeout, wrap up hour number one here on the Northtown Automotive Extra Point Show. Sal Capaccio at 11 o'clock here on WGR.
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0: Wrapping up hour number one here on the Northtown Automotive Extra Point Show. Derek Kramer here with you. Owen Parker joined for the first segment. Joe Callie's hanging out and always chipping in like the good man that he is. Always appreciate you, brother. I'm sure we'll do more of this chaos on Saturday.
1: You know it.
0: Oh, man. So, speaking of chaos, that was that first hour, really. You know, and it's been the last 24 hours, really, of getting into this madness and hoopla and us diving headfirst into it, I suppose.
1: I didn't know any of this was happening until this morning. Yeah. I didn't know this yesterday, apparently, this started, and last night.
0: Chopin Bulldog, someone, the first caller, it was, let's call it an interesting take. And then this morning, someone took that opinion and ramped it up to 11.
1: Yeah, I guess so. Yeah. Again, I don't understand it. I won't. I guess maybe I'm not a PSL holder, so maybe I wouldn't understand. But also, it just doesn't seem like I would even think that way.
0: And I've been sitting in this building for the better part of 10 years for Bills game days.
1: Yeah.
0: Every single one of them, except for Minnesota, the game that was on drugs. They lost that game.
1: Yeah.
0: So I'm not allowed to go to games. I went to the dumbest game ever. In my entire tenure of working here, the one that I go to is the stupid game. I miss the whimsy. Let's get back to that. Before we do, though, we'll wrap up the hour, though. Ryan in Toronto, welcome into the show. What you got, man?
30: Derek, guys, honestly, I love this topic. And to be honest, this PSL stuff, looking from outside, looking into Buffalo and how the fan base is and what you're just talking about, it just looks, to be honest, childish. And, Derek, you know, I went to the Portugal game last week. Yes. And to be honest, I got lucky with getting the gate tickets because I knew that there's going to be a game here, the last game in Toronto. And I got lucked up, it was going to be a Portugal game. But the price I paid for and the ticket I could have sold that ticket on game day is almost like 6-7 times than what I would pay, what I actually paid for. Same thing with this PSL stuff. I bet you there's going to be some price gouging and there's going to be people selling this online more than what the actual the PSL holders actually have it. And it sucks and it's too bad. This is all for a freaking practice. Mm-hmm. I'm sorry, but it just looks silly if you ask me.
0: Ryan,

0: Appreciate the call. And yeah, it's the resale market is something to bring up there. Good that you brought up the Portugal thing, the Portugal game up in Toronto. The resale market does not help. Knowing that you have people at an advantage and you take advantage of it via the market, you know, supply, demand, this, that, and the other. Yeah, it's a
1: tough scene. It's the way it is, though, which is unfortunately the issue.
0: It is the way it is, and
1: it's been like that even at the old stadium.
0: The problem is we're never going to fix it.
1: No, it's gone too far. It's gone too far, and they realize how much money they can make.
0: Is rolling down the hill,
1: yeah.
0: And it is now evened out on ground, and it's still rolling fast.
1: But it's not even just the Bills. This is a greater NFL. This is a greater just business point right now. They know people are going to buy their product, pay for their product, do whatever they can for the product, no matter how expensive it is, right? Mm-hmm. How many streaming services do you have to watch an NFL game?
0: Ugh.
1: Every game of an NFL season now? A lot. You know how many people probably have that? 85% of the viewers, right?
0: Yeah, it's got to be a decent amount now because it's working.
1: Yes, and they're continuing to do more with Netflix, et cetera. So it's, as a population, not to get on the soapbox.
0: Let's do it. I'm standing with you. Let's go.
1: We're not really helping the situation by buying in, right? And this is not really a PSL point anymore because a lot of
0: it's an overall societal point.
1: Sure.
0: And I'm with you.
1: I just can't. I guess I don't waste. I'm not saying I'm wasting my time or anything like that, or anyone is being upset about it, but I don't look at the things to be upset about because I know it's not going to change. You just got to roll with the punches, right?
0: Like, all right, I'm stepping away from this opinion.
1: Why? I mean, it's true, though. Well, nothing's going to change.
0: You are right that nothing is going to change.
1: So I'm not
0: going to
1: stand and yell for something that's not going to happen, I guess. Like, that's my thought.
0: Catharsis.
1: Yeah.
0: That's probably one of the reasons to do it. So I do understand a little bit. I'm an emotional person. I know that kind of deal.
1: Yeah.
0: So, but also hope. You do hope that some things change, even if it's the slightest change that you can make. So, hey, you know what, though? Why don't we go ahead and take a break from this, only kind of, sort of, because we'll have Sal Capaccio joining at the top. Sal, coming up next on the Northtown Automotive Extra Point Show.
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19: Sal Capaccio. 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Sal Capaccio. Sal Capaccio.
16: On WGR.
0: Oh, you know the song. We all know the song. That means that Sal Capaccio is joining us on the West Her Hotline. Sal, it's been a spicy 24 hours.
20: In what way?
0: I mean, a little bit, talking about this PSL stuff, seems like. Because you were with Chris yesterday, and it seems like the topic has bled into today with everything that's gone on with the PSLs, the Bills' additional practice. And I think the thing that needs to be said that hasn't been said enough is also still good on the head coach for trying to expand it.
20: Yeah, right. I mean, you know, the way that the story was written originally by Lance Lysowski of the Buffalo News, who interviewed Pete Gwelly, and he said, look, we knew that there'd be a reaction from people who were non-PSL holders, knowing that they wouldn't be able to go to the red and blue. So, you know, to what level of reaction, not really sure that they anticipated or it was. But then he went to Joe Brady and said, hey, what can we do about this? What do you think? And Joe said, let's have another practice. So they're going to do August 18th inside the stadium. It's a Tuesday before the Bills go to Cleveland the next day for a joint practice on Thursday with the Browns. And this one will be open to the general public first. Like, I mean, meaning that, like, there's no right to have a PSL holder or anybody else doesn't have a right to get a ticket first before anybody, like you would for the first scrimmage or a preseason game, which, by the way, the other thing that hasn't been said enough is there are two events in that stadium for PSL holders for the Bills before the practice. One is the red and blue. The other is a preseason game.
0: It's the first game.
20: Yes,
0: where a score is tallied
20: twice before this happens, and I didn't anticipate the. I actually thought when they did this, to be honest with you, I was actually pretty surprised. Maybe I'm naive, Derek. Okay, I was surprised. I thought people would be like, okay, yeah, that's really cool. Like everybody, like pretty much, yeah, you're going to get a few people, and he's never won, universal agreement. But man, the blowback from some of the PSL holders about, well, you didn't pay for that and I did, and I got told I could have right to first refusal, and I'm like, wait a minute. I mean, I get it. Like, you pay a lot of money. I understand that, like, that's part of why you did it. But first of all, in the contract, there are stipulations that say not every event. Okay, that's another issue. But it's a practice on a Tuesday in August. You have 30 years you committed where you're getting every Bills preseason, regular season, postseason game, plus other events. I don't know. It just feels weird to me to be upset that people who can't normally go will get a chance to go and take their families on a Tuesday in August. And oh, by the way, you can still go if you're a PSL holder. They're not like turning you away at the door if you get a ticket.
0: You said it yesterday. It's not like there's a face scanner recognizing a PSL or season ticket holder and
20: right.
0: going,
20: no, you can't come in and you're a PSL holder. No, I mean, you just won't have the right initially to get your ticket and sit in your seat. And now look, I think that's a big part of like the first part, which is I do think allowing PSL holders the right to the first event, Bills event in that stadium is the right way to do it.
0: Right.
20: You paid a lot of money. It's a new stadium. I mean, come on. Like, that's part of it. I'm going to the new stadium. I paid money for this. I don't think there's any issue with that. I don't have any issue with that whatsoever. And on top of that, as I've explained, one of the things that's happened over the last few years, like my wife and son love to go to the open practice, and it's general admission. So depending on when you get there, you might not get like a great seat or where you want to sit or get down by the wall, whatever. Now, this is new stadium, and my wife, Yana, is like, look, I don't care who gets to go, but I would love a chance to sit in my seat to know where it is, to know where the concession stands are, to know where the bathrooms are. Like, to me, that's a big part of allowing PSL holders in for the first event, which I am totally cool with. After that, I mean, I don't care. Go sit in my seat for the open practice, right? I mean, like, I think it's great that this community and people who don't normally and wouldn't normally get a regular opportunity to see the stadium will have this opportunity.
0: Sal, you mentioned that though. Like, I would imagine it's a pretty easy negotiation, by the way. Like, if a PSL holder doesn't get to go to the first event for, you know, time withstanding or something, like a conflict, they're not able to go to the blue and red, but then they're able to go to the second one. Pretty easy negotiation. Hey, this is my seat. Do you mind if we just trade? And there's probably an open enough stadium for an 8:30 morning practice on a Tuesday.
20: Right, right.
0: That's an easy negotiation, too. So it's not like it's going to be this thing of like clutching the pearls when someone's sitting in your seat all of a sudden at the second practice that, you know, like a PSL holder would be able to attend. So it's pretty easy negotiation probably on that side of it as well. But like you said, Sal, there's a game that will actually have score kept. It's not counted in official records, but it's a preseason game where the score is kept. And it will matter for the players on the field. And speaking of which, Sal, training camp is a couple weeks away, and yet it feels like an eternity.
20: Yeah, I mean, every time I look at the calendar, I think, boy, you still have 3 weeks. I'm like, yeah, but you know what? Said we have 6 weeks, 3 weeks ago. it came pretty quick. And you know how this works in life, you know, especially as you get older, Derek, like everything kind of comes up on you quicker than you think. You know what I mean? So you feel like you're going to wait so long. It's like, it's right there. It's kind of like when you're kids at summer school, like summer break, like I'm off for school. And then all of a sudden, wait a minute, I got to go back tomorrow, right? Where did my summer go? It's the same thing. I am trying not to rush this summer. As I've said many times, it's a big year for us for Little League Baseball. My son's 12U. That's a big Little League year. I'm coaching. I'm a dad. I'm trying to kind of savor the summer because I know once training camp hits, like every year, that kind of goes away for me. And this year we get a little extra time and I'm trying to kind of take it all in. But at the same time, every day that goes past, you're like, okay, we're one day closer. And yeah, because the NFL calendar is later this year, Labor Day is as late as you can be, I believe. That means the NFL starts as late as you can start, which means training camp starts as late as you can start. And that will be July 29th. So there's still quite a ways before we get to training camp, but quite a ways will be here before you know it.
0: Quite a ways will be here before we know it. And it is interesting that all of a sudden as well, I feel like this is kind of mixed into the equation a little bit with like I don't know, maybe it is, maybe it's not, about the grumpiness of not being able to see the Bills practice or something like that. Part of it should also be, we're not going to get a lot of opportunities to see them in person. Training camp is a blip in Rochester. I do believe it's only 7 days.
20: Yeah, only
0: in Rochester, yeah.
20: Oh, yeah, I'm sorry about that. Only only eight practices, I believe, total in Rochester. We'll go back and look at that. But July 29th, they start, and the last one will be August 7th, which is the day before the, you know, return of the blue and red. And they'll do something in the morning there. And I'm guessing that'll be, like, a little quicker to get home. You know, it's a change for everybody. I think for anybody who covers the team like me, we're used to going out there for, like, 2.5 weeks. We kind of live in the dorm, basically, you know what I mean? And, you know, I bring my mini fridge or whatever, get ready. That's not even going to be the case this year. It's more like, hey, we're in. There might be a day or two or a night where we stay over. Otherwise, we're, you know, just kind of, you know, in and out of Rochester. And then for fans, the same thing. A lot of fans who make, you know, yearly treks have a much tighter window to do that and how they want to navigate, you know, staying up there, not staying up there. The other thing to be aware of is it's an earlier practice, not much. It's an hour earlier, but when you're talking 9:30 to 8:30, that's a big deal. So they're done. They're going to be done with practice by 11 o'clock every day, you know, 10:30, 11 o'clock. And if you're going up there, you're kind of done before noon. And, you know, you just have to kind of think about when you talk about seeing the team. And yeah, kids have camps, people have work, there's no doubt, but there is a different way to navigate through this now than what we've had in the past.
0: And it is getting to a point, though, where we're waiting on bated breath for the first opportunity to be able to see this team, Sal. One of the things that I want to probably get into more tomorrow, because, you know, I'm running out of show time here, though, I'd seen ESPN has the Bills ranked fourth in terms of the quality of roster. And it's kind of quietly going under the radar there, because this offseason it sounded like we had so many questions about this team. And yet, how are they going to line up? What's it going to look like on paper? And at the same time, you look at the team on the roster on paper and you go, there actually still is a good amount of talent here, especially on this defense, and I'm very curious to see how Jim Leonard is going to be able to exploit it.
20: Yeah, I look at those lists, and I think initial reaction from a lot of people is, really? Like, fourth best roster in the league? It does count Josh Allen. There's no doubt about that. Like, you have to. And then there's a lot of, and I don't think this is wrong necessarily, but, well, what do you really have outside of him? Look at this question. Who, you know, what does this wide receiver look like? What does linebacker look like? Are you going to be able to, you know, replace left guard efficiently? Whatever the questions are, those things happen. And I think those questions are real, Derek, but I would challenge you, anybody who has those same questions, which are fair to me, to do the same thing with every other team, and you're going to have the same result, which is, look at the Ravens. They didn't make the playoffs last year, and they have a new coach. Their wide receiver group, their offensive line, their defense was not very good last year. They're retooling, but they have Lamar Jackson. So that's why them and the Bills are actually co-favorites in the AFC. Look at the Bengals. Oh, my God, their defense was so bad last year. Now they did get Dexter Lawrence, which helps, but, like, look at their roster and what you think about, you know, where they fall. It just, to me, the Chiefs, they have wide receiver questions. They have a new defense in a lot of ways. So I just think you can do this with every team in the AFC, right? And if you take Josh Allen off the roster, of course it's going to be, you know, average at best, I guess. I think that's kind of the reality of every team in the AFC. Maybe the exception of Denver, who's the opposite. I think Denver has a really great roster around. It's really, really good, right? I don't know if I'm going to say great, but it's a really solid roster. I don't know about the quarterback. I think the quarterback is the thing that, I don't know if they have the right guy overall to be in the upper echelon. He's good enough, but how good is good enough?
0: Sal Capaccio joining us here on the Western Hotline. Bills still about 3 weeks away from training camp here, but we're still waiting. I think it's time to transition, though, too. Like, considering the fact that with the NHL, everyone's going to the cottages, it's the perfect time now to finally start transitioning to football and everything like that, Sal. But when it comes to how this roster is going to be constructed, how everything is going, you do the state of the Bills every offseason. You look into position by position. If I were to ask you right now, what is the position that you are having the biggest question mark on heading into training camp, what would it be?
20: I think the easy answer is wide receiver here, so I'll go with that, because it might not be for the exact same way that a lot of other people are, which are, well, my question is, where are you going to add? You need more people. I don't know if you need more people. I have a question after number two, who's 3, 4, and 5, because maybe you do need more people, but my question is who steps up into the three role? Is that Keon Coleman? Is that Skylar Bell? Is that Joshua Palmer? And I think that any really, really like kind of, I mean, perfect world, ideal situation for the Bills, it's Keon Coleman, which now you know, okay, he's ascended. If he's truly your number three and he's good enough to be that, then I think you're in a good spot there, right? Behind DJ Moore and Khalil Shakir. If it's not him, now there are more questions because can Skylar Bell elevate? Will Joshua Palmer stay healthy? Is he even on the roster if it isn't him, right? I think those are a lot of questions. Then I think you have to go to linebacker because replacing Matt Milano at linebacker, you know, who's been there for so long alongside Terrell Bernard is obviously a question. I know they have Dorian Williams, but what happened there was he had an injury. It kept him out of, you know, some mini camp, and now you have Caleb Ealams-Orr, and he's a rookie. So I definitely think there's some questions there as well.
0: Sal Capaccio here. Sal, when it comes to the construction, like you said, receiver could be the question, one of those questions. Linebacker is one of those questions. I do wonder about, you know, the rotation and how the defensive tackles are going to look. I mean, you have Ed Oliver, who is a fantastic player. Deion Walker had plenty of moments last year. But after those two, TJ Sanders had a little bit of a tougher rookie year than, for example, Walker. But you have him. You have Dwayne Carter. There's enough questions at D-tackle, especially with how they're going to be used, with what is going to be the situation in the middle of the defensive line.
20: I think my questions about defensive tackle may be a little bit less about personnel than they are about maybe scheme. You know what I mean? I think you just rattled off all the names. My question is where they fit, Derek, right? Like, how do they fit? Who's going to play where? How often are they going to play? You're talking about Landon Jackson gaining a ton of weight. You're talking about Dwayne Carter coming back from an injury and gaining weight. You're talking about Deion Walker losing weight. All these things are going to matter. And I don't know, like, look at the names. You have plenty of population there. You have guys.
0: Yeah.
20: Like those are the guys they're going to have. I can't see them really making many changes there. They didn't make any changes in the offseason, for crying out loud, other than, you know, drafting and bringing in, well, T.J. Parker's more of an edge guy, but you know what I mean. In the interior especially, I mean, Zane Durant, yeah, but it's the same guys. My question is not as much about the personnel of that group. My question is, how does that personnel fit into the scheme, and where do they fit into the scheme?
0: Yeah, it becomes one of those things, where, especially because of the fact that like you have players with such a wide range in terms of like their builds at defensive tackle. You have Ed Oliver, who's seen as a smaller defensive tackle. You have Deion Walker, who is the opposite build of Ed Oliver in terms of like the height and everything like that. You mentioned like Walker would have to lose some weight there. There is, you know, TJ Sanders, who I feel like he's got that middle ground between players like that. It feels like it's so unique, the roster of which they have up front at D-tackle, and yet at the same time, how do you deploy and use each of them considering the range of frame that they have there?
20: Yeah, and, you know, we talk a lot about true nose tackle, who's playing that. You don't really have a true nose tackle, but there you don't really need one. There's a lot of stuff about how Jim Leonard employs the defense, which we've said many times, I've said this, you know, going back to the offseason when it started, it's not a traditional 3-4 like we remember from many years ago, right? It's not Ted Washington in the middle of the defense. It's really, to be quite honest, they do use a lot of four-down linemen, and you're not really putting anybody over the center a lot of times. So I think what's got to happen here, Derek, is, and this might not even happen at training camp, given what we said before, where you're not going to see a ton of training camp, and they're going to show you a bunch either. We honestly might not know exactly what the defense looks like until September 13th against the Houston Texans.
0: And that's painful.
20: It's okay.
0: It's going to hurt me.
20: Of it. I do. I mean, we can figure some things out at practice, right? I'll be there every day. I'll be watching, figuring things out. And I think we could at least kind of gain some stuff. I don't think Jim Leonard is showing us a bunch when the media is even out there to get like a real good feel of what we're going to see that opening day in Houston on a Sunday.
0: Yeah, I've said it too, of like, how much of the new defense are we all really going to see, especially because of the fact that in preseason you are going to get cookie-cutter looks because it's about guys getting reps, getting opportunities to make or move up to a depth chart. It's not going to be something where we're going to see a lot of the nuances of this defense. And I joke about it. It pains me that we're not going to know. But that mystery is going to be something that we're going to have to hold on to even longer than people would want.
20: Yeah, for sure. So, you know, it'll be fun to kind of track all of that, but, you know, we'll see the finished product and then, you know, how it all works out, you know, once you get to September 13th.
0: So, Sal, when it comes to one of the things that they've had for a while now, which is stable offensive line, this is the first domino to fall. David Edwards leaves in free agency. They managed to keep Connor McGovern, which was a fantastic thing that they were able to retain McGovern in the first place. But it's expected to be Alec Anderson bumping over to left guard. It is probably going to be something where it seems the stable part of the offense will remain that way, of course, aside from the quarterback and the running back at this point. But it seems like the offensive line, it's a small adjustment that they might have to make with a player that's been on the team now for a couple of years.
20: Yeah, I think Alec Anderson is the leader in the clubhouse, so to speak, at left guard. That doesn't mean he has to win the job. You never know. Maybe Jude Bowery moves over there and the rookie, and I think that they want to try him at tackle first, but he could definitely be a guard. Maybe he really impresses, and you get him on the field. I think people are forgetting about Chase Lunt. They drafted him last year, and they liked him enough to keep him on the roster all year until the very end of the year. He went on IR.
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2: The other four. We know it's Deion Dawkins and Spencer Brown at the tackle spots. And we know that it's Connor McGovern at center, as you said, you know, re-signing when a lot of people thought he wouldn't. And we know it's Osiris Torrence at right guard, who is going into the fourth year of his contract. He's eligible for a contract extension. There's been a lot of talk about if the Bills would or wouldn't do this particular offseason. I don't see it coming this offseason. You never know. You know, let it play out and see where it goes. But we know he's going to be the starter here in 2026.
3: Sal, I think that I realized something when I was looking at the Bills depth chart. And I remember when the Bills take Davison Igbinosin in the second round, I remember there was a little bit of the outrage of, you know, what you're drafting depth corner at in the second round. What's wrong with the team? We heard enough of it over that weekend. And yet I look at that depth chart beneath Benford and Hairston on the outside corner, and there's not a reason to be upset about this, because the depth chart doesn't look like it's got a lot of players that you can trust in particular.
2: It's a good point. And let's go back to your earlier question you asked me. Like, what's the biggest question? I could point to that, which is, honestly, Derek, like, who's your number four outside corner?
3: Mm-hmm.
2: Look at the depth chart. Who is the fourth boundary corner? Right now, it's an undrafted free. No, I should say right now it's a seventh round rookie, Toriano Pride, right?
3: Right.
2: I mean, that's it. Maybe Toriano Pride, maybe he has a Hall of Fame career for all I know. But he's a seventh-round rookie. I mean, is that going to be your fourth corner on a team that has had outside corner injuries that have cost them in the playoffs multiple times over the last several years? This is a really big question for me. I don't know. I would not be surprised if this team adds to that spot, but I would be surprised if they did it now. I think you go to training camp, you see how these guys perform, you see what you have, where you need guys. Does Ta'Cory Couch, for example, can he play outside? He's generally a little too small, people think, for outside. But, hey, Max Harrison, right? He's a smaller guy. Maybe he's a guy, being in the system for a couple of years, you can rely on him. I think he's more of a nickel corner behind D. Alford. But let it play out for a couple of weeks. And then if you have to get on the phone to a veteran, a Tre'Davious White who's still out there, right, or someone like that, then maybe you do that. But I'm really curious who that – When they go to Houston in week one and you get the inactive list and the active list, I can't imagine they'd only have three outside corners active. So I wonder who the fourth is.
3: Yeah, it's going to be a fascinating conversation, to say the least. But, of course, this question's more of like, you know, heading into training camp question. But, you know, I've got you here and we'll probably revisit the question anyway in a couple weeks. But how Michael Hoyt looked in minicamp and with OTAs, and the fact that he's trying to get himself back on the field by the start of training camp, it's going to be one of the many questions, and not just Hoyt in particular, but the injury side of things as well. Dorian Williams missing time in minicamp, and did he fall behind? But Hoyt's going to be really fascinating if he's able to turn around that quickly from an Achilles tear like this, and more importantly, if he wows people at training camp again that quickly from an injury like that.
2: It is a really good, big, interesting question. I'm very encouraged by what I saw during minicamp and OTAs. I mean, he was on the field at minicamp. He was actually doing individual drills. He was not doing team drills. He did not participate in 11-on-11 or 7-on-7 during Bill's minicamp, but he did participate in individual drills, and that was something different that we had not seen at OTAs. And I think from him, this is a guy that we know – I don't know, what do you want to see? Tough as nails. He's a warrior, right? Whatever. He is going to want to get on the field as quick as possible, but he also understands that he's got to listen to the trainers, listen to the doctors. And we had a lot of conversations with him over multiple weeks when we were out there watching him and talking to him after practices. And, you know, he feels really good where he is. And he said his goal is to be ready for training camp. Now, is he out there day one? I'm not really sure. I don't know how that's going to go. We'll find out. Generally, you get we get an update day one of, you know, this guy's not available or that guy's on some list or something like that. Maybe he is on one of those lists. If he's not, he's out there day one. I think that's pretty amazing.

0: amazing, actually.
1: Yeah, that'll be a story in and of itself there, but can't wait, Sal. Like I said, it's 3 weeks away, and yet suddenly, somehow, it feels like an eternity. And also, to what you said, though, it'll be here before we know it at the same time. It's the great contradiction.
0: Yeah, what are you doing over the summer? You got anything going on before we get going here with training camp?
1: Come on, or Sal, you think I have a life?
0: Hey, man, I don't know. I know you're doing your thing there. You're grinding. I get it. You're grinding every day, and I appreciate that over there on the radio. You know, Zach is off enjoying himself. You're out there grinding. No, you know, I love Zach.
1: Someone's got to be here, Sal.
0: Yeah, that's right.
1: Yeah, I'll let Zach have his vacation.
0: For yourself in some capacity, pal.
1: You're right, actually. I do go to Indianapolis at the end of the month, so I do have something. I'm a filthy liar.
0: What's in Indy? You got family there?
1: No, it's I'm a dork. I'm going for a tabletop gaming convention to roll some
0: dice.
1: Wait a minute,
0: I'm sorry. This should have been its own segment. What did you just say?
1: It's a tabletop gaming convention called Gen Con. I go there and play.
0: I
1: play board games and.
0: That is amazing, dude. I didn't know idea. So I'm sure you've been to like the Board Game Hall of Fame, right? Or whatever it's called.
1: I'm not, actually. And I need to.
0: Well, I think it's in Rochester, yeah. Where the big museum is, the Children's Museum. Mm-hmm. I think they have the Gaming Hall of Fame there, if I'm not mistaken. And like the board games, like you got to go out there, man.
1: Yeah, I remember that was, there was a segment about that where like that museum had something with like electric football. And
0: yes,
1: that turned
0: yes.
1: into a whole segment in the nightcap and almost turned into the whole show when I was hosting it a couple of years back of like, I'm fascinated by this electric football thing. This has been a thing. So, yeah, no, it's a massive dork convention that I'm going to. So that's the thing I've got. And but I know you,
0: I
1: Sal, you've
0: you.
1: Got everything still. You mentioned it, yeah. Max with baseball, everything like that. So take those 3 weeks and you know it. You said it. You hinted
0: yeah.
1: at it. Once football season comes – You're gonna be a lot busier again.
0: Yeah, even after training camp starts, we got a little bit of baseball still left. I've said it many times. This is our Cooperstown year, and a lot of people, they hear me talk about it on the radio, and they come up to me and they go, "Oh my God, like we did it when my son was 12," and it's the most amazing thing. And it's you know it's a lot of fundraising, and it's a really you know grind through the summer to get there. But everybody tells me the same thing. Once you do it, it's one of the most amazing experiences the kids will ever have. And you know, I got to do that in August. I'll be gone for a few days, and I got to stay in the Army barracks with the kids. I don't know if you know that, Derek. They stay in Army barracks like while they're playing. There's like 100 teams every week that show up from all over the
1: wild.
0: Country and the world. There was a team from New Zealand last year, actually, in one of the tournaments, and it's pretty awesome. And I can't wait for that. So we're gonna do that. Plus, you know, this is the year for fundraisers, golf fundraisers, things like that. So I get involved with that. People ask me to come out and you know be a part of that, and I'm always. If I can, I'm always willing and trying to help out and, you know, whether it's just be a part of it and with a foursome and a group and or just emceeing or being a part of their night, their gala, whatever it is, you know, it's the time of year to do that and give back and be a part of that stuff, too. So I enjoy that stuff.
1: Sal Capaccio, he's the man that's everywhere. And Sal, appreciate the time. Thanks for joining in. I'm sure we'll talk plenty more in the coming weeks as we gear up for training camp.
0: You got it, buddy. Thanks a lot.
1: All right. That's Sal Capaccio on the West Shore Hotline. Again, we're 3 weeks away. And yet, at the same time, it'll be here before you know it. But it also feels like an eternity. The great contradiction. 803-0550 is the number to call. Take a timeout when we come back. I want to shift to hockey for a second here. And it's more or less because there was some incomplete unfinished business. I want to help Joe Cali finish that up. Coming up next here on WGR.
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17: Along on a Thursday morning here, or what's left of the Thursday morning on the Northtown Automotive Extra Point Show. Derek Kramer here with you. Joe Calley also hanging around. We just had Sal Capaccio on the Western Hotline. We talked with a lot of you in the first hour. Where do we want to go with this first, Joe? Because the hockey side of things, there's a couple of topics. And you know what? We'll go with what was promised first. I heard you guys on the morning show deciding to do the same thing that Zach Jones and I did last week, which was put the Sabres lines together for opening night. And notably, you threw a lob in there for them. I've had this conversation with you, but they had not. When you threw Pat Kane into the mix in contingency with a Connor Hellebuyck trade. You also didn't get to finish it because your intention was to get them talking about that. A, well done. B,
18: yes.
17: You didn't get to finish your line projections.
18: No, because we never got through it. I don't have them directly in front of me right now. I had them written out, but I deleted the doc.
17: You were like, we don't need it anymore.
18: No, I thought I was done with it. No, it was just more of what I was doing was an exercise on, yes, you add Patrick Kane, but multiple forwards at that point are gone. So who realistically is on those bottom two lines at that point? Because it was... I had Thompson on the right wing, Kulik centering, and Benson on the other side.
17: Yep.
18: And I'm trying to remember line number two. That was Pat Kane. Oh,
17: I had Norris on that one.
18: Pat Kane, Norris, and who was it? I'll get it for you in a second. I'm going to see if I can undo and find it.
17: Doan?
18: Might have been Doan. It was Doan, yes. It was Doan.
17: There we go.
18: On the second line. The last two were kind of up in the air because who do you remove at that point by putting Patrick Kane in the lineup?
17: And because of the fact that a trade with Hellebuyck means that some of those young guns are probably gone. Jack Quinn was rumored in that discussion as well.
18: Mm-hmm.
17: I think what that does, though, Joe, is a trade like that helps remove the logjam. Because Owen did the same thing I did, which was leave Ryan McLeod out of the lineup.
18: Yeah.
17: On opening night, which would be a big story.
18: Right.
17: Zach had Peyton Krebs out of it when we did the exercise last week. That one, I mean, considering he was playing on line one to end the season, there'd be enough chatter around that one. Because the overarching point became somebody's going to get scratched for the first game, and it's going to be an interesting one. So if I need to probably get away with putting Yuri Kulik back in Rochester just to start the year and let him get his legs going again, let him get back up to speed. But what would be the point of preseason then if Kulik isn't on the roster? Is it because of the fact that they want him to get more comfortable? Well, then why do we play preseason games? Why is that a thing? And if Kulik earns his spot back like he had earned his spot over the past season where he starts with the NHL club, it would be a little redundant. I do wonder what's going to end up ultimately happening with this forward core and how deep it is. It is impressive. But somebody's going to get scratched on opening night, and it's going to be a little bit of a surprise.
18: I think it's Krebs.
17: And the player literally going through salary arbitration right now.
18: Yes. Yeah. And he's been scratched before.
17: Honestly?
18: He's been healthy scratched.
17: I think it might be Carrick.
18: Could be Sam Carrick, but also they might value his physicality more.
17: They might value his physicality, but, you know, a player that was acquired as a deadline acquisition for your bottom six, you're not really married to that concept as a guy who has to play on opening night.
18: Sure, but also...
17: He's a player who could probably be your 13th forward interchangeably.
18: Mm-hmm.
17: Like... What does he do, though? He adds you value by being defensively sound, being a good faceoff guy, someone you could throw on the penalty kill. it does make me wonder if the Sabres do have another move left. It's not now. It'll be in the preseason when the Sabres realize the glut of talent that they have and the depth that they have at forward. Maybe there is an opportunity to send someone out. Or do you keep it all to yourself, have somebody rotating in that we would be surprised at, and then when injuries start to show up, because it's hockey, they will, you're suddenly in one of the best positions that you can be. And I'm leaning toward the latter of this. So that means no, Joe, don't add Pat Kane, because they've already got a lot of talent there. And it's more or less because of a numbers game.
18: Mm-hmm.
17: You are still contingent on it's only happening for a certain event coinciding.
18: Well, yeah, I have Hellebuck on my roster. I made that known this morning.
17: It is, and I love that you say it is in contingency with a Hellebuck trade.
18: Mm-hmm.
17: Cade will not be a Buffalo Sabre unless the team is forced to make room for Kane to be a secondary effect. What they're doing is they're grabbing players and throwing them to Winnipeg for Connor Hellebuck.
18: Mm-hmm.
17: And I like that you think that it's the only reason that you could see them signing Pat Kane. It's not necessarily like you're like pounding the table that Pat Kane should be a Buffalo Sabre. It's
18: no.
17: There's a reason that this could happen.
18: Yeah, for sure. For sure. I think I'm a little stuck on the bottom two lines. I'm not going to lie to you. I'm sitting here looking at
17: it. This
18: is
17: where the fun begins.
18: Yeah. So,
17: but ready? I think the way to have you go about this is, who would you project being traded?
18: Quinn. Traded.
17: Mm-hmm.
18: See, this is where it's tough. For Hellebuck, what are they asking for now?
17: Probably, you're probably asking for, as Bulldog put it, something that hurts.
18: Yeah. So would that be one of the young kids, too? Would that be Hellenius? Would that be Oslin? Would that be one of those guys?
17: Yes.
18: So
17: that would be defined as something that hurts.
18: Like with Quinn, you would think?
17: With Quinn.
18: So Quinn, let's just say Oslin for whatever. I know.
17: For posterity's sake.
18: Yes. Yeah. Quinn, Oslin, and is Krebs just gone at that point?
17: I feel like you don't try to get rid of that many forwards at that point.
18: Maybe not. So maybe let's just say Quinn and Oslin.
17: And then you're throwing in a first or Mirka.
18: Yeah.
17: I'd be driving down the price at this point the way you're dragging your feet, Winnipeg. You have no leverage.
18: Yeah, exactly.
17: So
18: Quinn and Oslin, just for the argument's sake. Then you plug in Patrick Kane on line two with Norris and Doan. Then but McLeod, like, there's so many names that could move. I just don't know what the right option would be. You know what I'm saying?
17: I feel like
18: McLeod's tradable.
17: I like what Owen said this morning, because I said it the week prior. That third line, Quinn, Zucker, Hellenius, why not run that back?
18: Yeah.
17: And if Ryan McLeod's making $5 million on your fourth line, that might have more to say about your talent in depth than it does about Ryan McLeod.
18: Sure. He just has to learn to shoot the puck, I guess.
17: And ready? Maybe you have to do that when you're on a fourth line.
18: Mm-hmm.
17: And you've got Beck Malenstein, and you've got Peyton Krebs. And then Sam Carrick is all of a sudden your scratch. And
18: yeah,
17: that's a good depth player to have as a 13th forward. I didn't mean to do your work for you.
18: No, it's fine. I mean, I'm open to anything.
17: My bad.
18: The top two lines are really what I'm more seeing the possibility of, because you don't know. In my scenario, I don't know what's going to happen.
17: Right.
18: Who do they move on from? It's more up in the air, I guess.
17: It's not even moving on from. It's just, you know, where's your pain point?
18: I guess, in a trade. Yeah, but who do they let go for that, for the sake of the Hellebuck trade, if they do it, and signing Patrick Kane to bring in whoever bring in some talent to replace as best they can whoever they let go. So I think that's where I'm at. I think that's where I'm struggling to do the bottom two lines, just because of that. There's no certainty to my area. You know what I mean?
17: Mm-hmm.
18: If that makes sense.
17: No, and that's the thing, is that it's great to have quality depth like this. And when you have a conundrum where all of a sudden you don't know where to put a player, you don't know where things are going, that tells you the quality of depth that a team in the roster has. Or on the other side of things, because we encountered this many times during a 15-year playoff drought, maybe it's also like a lack of talent.
18: Could be.
17: Trying to figure out who to throw in there. This is not that, though.
18: No.
17: This is about quality depth. It's about the fact that Helenius and Osland and Kulik are pushing the conversation. They are making it difficult because of the fact that they are graduating. Kulik made the roster opening night and was ready to be a mainstay. If he's able to push that conversation all over again and say, no, I'm still that guy, despite the blood clots happening and taking me out for the year, no, I'm still talented enough to be here. If Helenius is the player that we saw in the postseason that just went on an amazing run and all of a sudden goes, no, I'm just that guy. It's who I am. And then I went into the World Championships and did the same thing. If Osland in season said, nope, I'm an NHLer. If those three players can continue to make the conversation difficult and make it more interesting for Lindy Ruff on how to balance out the lines, where to put everybody, that's a great problem to have. And all of a sudden, you look at the quiet offseason that the Sabres had and go, okay, is it really all that bad? Is it disappointing? Yeah. You don't get to have the fun, the fireworks, anything of the pomp and circumstance. But then you look at the forward core and you go, all right, I get it. I understand. Because it's tough to be down about a team where you're leaving someone out of the lineup that like might be making $5 million. That might be happening. Peyton Krebs might get 3.5 to 4, somewhere in between. And he might be a 13th forward or 12th forward that sometimes gets scratched.
18: Isn't that kind of, I know he played top line minutes last season, but isn't that kind of what he was prior?
17: He plays up and down the lineup. That's what he does.
18: And he's been healthy scratched before.
17: Yeah. So it's a good problem to have. And then you can look at it and probably forgive a quiet offseason because part of it is, oh, why didn't you use some of it to trade for this thing? Well, if Winnipeg wants to drag their feet on Hellebuck for some reason, well, that's their problem, not yours. Oh, we want the fourth and the eighth overall pick. Okay, well, then we're not making the deal. Talk to you later. Can't wait for when we hear the formal trade request for Hellebuck and you lose all of your leverage. Peace out. 803-0550 is the number to call. We'll have one last segment here, wrap things up on the Northtown Automotive Extra Point Show.
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1: 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Joe Calley hanging around as well. Thanks to Owen Parker for his contribution in the first segment. Thanks to Sal Capaccio, joined us at the top of the hour as well. 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Let's have a fun exercise to end this thing. What do you say, Joe? Get back to the roots of the guys that we are sometimes, incite a little chaos.
2: Sure.
1: Make some bad jokes.
2: Yeah.
1: You know what? So let's do it. There's, of course, a lot of chatter, some outrage, about Carolina Hurricanes owner Tom Dundon throwing in two lines worth of family into the etching of their names on the Stanley Cup.
2: What do you mean? What's the problem with a five-year-old's name being on the side of the Stanley Cup?
1: Hey, the Dundon line dominated that Stanley Cup playoffs, okay?
2: Absolute nightmare, dude.
1: It's weird. It's a weird energy. But then, I don't know which one of them did it, but Expected Buffalo tweeted it, and it's gold. Who will be engraved on the Stanley Cup next season after the Sabres win it? Wrong answers only. And Sabres Twitter in its heyday has shown up in the replies.
2: Oh, boy.
1: So, some of the highlights. Patrick Berglund, Taro Sugimoto has been named multiple times in this thing. So is Berglund. Let's see here. Ralph Kruger. Colton Parayko. That's a funny one because he said no. Jeff Skinner is still on the payroll next year.
2: I guess that tracks. Let him, you know,
1: probably,
2: we're paying you $6 million next year, $6.5 million. Let's do it.
1: Probably the one that makes me chuckle the most. Milan Lucic. Oh, wait.
2: Yeah, that would happen.
1: Dang it.
2: Ryan Miller's name, not on the Stanley Cup.
1: Right.
2: Lucic is for Buffalo. Crazy.
1: Yeah, we got like Hudson Fashing, Ron Ralston. There's brilliant names to this. And all of you are wrong. Because it's the poor kid that didn't get a prize after Kyle Oposo named more Disney princesses than her. And the in-stage presentation awkwardly said, "All right, well, enjoy the rest of Kids Day."
2: Oh, man.
1: An all-time drought moment right there for everyone. So you're welcome for that. Another one of the better answers, the junior reporter on Kids Day that shooed away. Joe, what's your wrong answer only? Give me one.
2: Josh Allen.
1: There you go.
2: I don't know.
1: Give me another one that's not safe.
2: Mm.
1: He was a drum banger, so he is part of it.
2: He was a drum. Chad Michael Murray.
1: There you go.
2: He's going on the cup.
1: There you go. Put Chad Michael Murray on the cup. As for that whole situation, though, like, it is something that owners have been getting away with more, is putting more of their family on the Stanley Cup instead of, you know, people on the staff. From what I'm reading, it seems the Hurricanes left off a longtime equipment manager. There's some fascination behind this, where it does seem like a little bit of weird energy from the Hurricanes owner. But you know what there is in terms of a person that's not officially part of the Sabres organization at this point that you'd want to see on the cup? Rick Jeanneret. Get his name on that cup.
2: I was just going to say that. He should be, of anyone.
1: He should be. So get it done.
2: Got to get it first, but...
1: Seen on Kanopka's rabbit, Hoppy. What the heck are we doing? Chad, what kind of answer is that? Chad DeNemesis, friend of the shows and the station. All right. We got to get out of here. We started serious. We ended absolutely goofy. And I wouldn't have it any other way. Come back tomorrow. Or don't. I won't tell you what to do. I'll just make the suggestion. We'll have some fun, as we always do on the Northtown Automotive Extra Point Show. Sabres Live, coming up next.
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11: Leo's last full day as a duck, we will find out in due time. It's another beauty in Buffalo, going up to 84 today. Welcome inside in our Sabres Live studio at KeyBank Center with Marty and Brian.
12: I'm busy.
11: Are you?
12: Yep.
11: What are you doing? Because I know what you're doing.
12: Yeah, so you peeked on my computer. I'm designing the New York Islanders' third jersey right now, being one of the 30,000. But we'll talk about it later. We got
11: Dazzled and Disturbed, we will. Yes.
12: Yeah, later in the show. But if you want it while you're watching, get your computer out and see what you can do with the New York Islanders contest. It can earn you a VIP package and a signed jersey.
11: How you said that? We were going to talk about it later, and now you've emptied the tank.
12: No, we haven't. Because there's been some great suggestions that we'll discuss later.
11: Great. When are you going to rein in great?
12: Well, there are some really good ones.
11: Are there? Okay.
12: Yeah.
11: unfortunate news to start, and that was delayed, and then he had surgery. Connor Bedard. Yeah. I mean, we've been waiting and hoping that it wasn't going to be something terrible based on the spill that he took during summer workouts within the last week, but he has now had shoulder surgery and is out for approximately 4 months. He is still without a contract, and he is one of the big-name RFAs, you know, needing a new deal. The health is the most important thing. So let's start with that, how it impacts Bedard based on the fact his other shoulder was injured in season last year, where he's at in his career, and ultimately how this impacts everything for he and the Hawks.
12: So this is a left shoulder injury. You could see, like, when he comes off the ice, he's grabbing his left shoulder. It's hanging down low. Last year was a right shoulder injury. Like, for me, I never had shoulder injuries, but I've played with a lot of players that have experienced shoulder injuries, and when they start happening, it takes time, right? You have to be – so they're saying 4 months. He's not going to be fully engaged, healthy, probably for another year. Like, if ever, right? Like, let's go back to, I remember playing with Eric Rasmussen. As soon as Eric Rasmussen got shoulder issues, it was done. Like, it just, he couldn't hit. He couldn't play his game. He became basically a bottom, and I'm not saying Connor Bedard is going to be a bottom six or a fourth line guy, but that's what happened to Eric Rasmussen, who was a first-round pick of the Buffalo Sabres and really skilled player. But the shoulders went, and then everything else really followed. And for Connor Bedard, this is troublesome. Now, if you're the Chicago Blackhawks, you're going to sign him. You're not going to wait until December, right? You're not going to wait until November. You're going to sign him. He's going to go to IR, and everything will be fine. They have plenty of cap space. But it's

0: just that it puts a question mark on the future. What is Connor Bedard going to look like in 2 years from now, 3 years from now, 4 years from now? Is it going to be a Jack Hughes situation where Jack Hughes has missed a lot of time because of injuries to his shoulders? So I think it's worrisome for the Chicago Blackhawks that your first overall pick from 2 years ago, 3 years ago, now has both shoulders have had issues over the last few years.
1: Does it impact how others around the league view him in the form of a potential offer sheet?
0: Yes. 100%. I mean, you're not going to offer sheet Connor Bedard right now, not knowing exactly what he's going to look like. And look, if you're the Chicago Blackhawks, maybe you're not even looking at a long-term deal. Maybe you're saying, listen, we're going to give you a two-year deal and see where you are after. Now, he doesn't have to sign this, and he can. But I'm just saying it may change the approach here. Mm-hmm. And look, maybe the Blackhawks want to do right by Connor Bedard and say, we're going to give you the contract that we've been talking about. I'm sure they've had negotiations. But some GMs would say, things have changed. And you know what? If things had changed for us, you would be, as a player, doing the same thing, readjusting on the fly. Maybe we have to readjust on the fly.
1: Well, tough for Bo Byram, obviously, in the sense that he's going in there, was hoping to have that immediate connection with Connor Bedard so they could have an elite power play, start the season flying.
0: That is a full-on blow.
1: What's that?
0: That's a full-on blow to Bo Byram, thinking like, hey, I want to be first power play guy.
1: And he will be, obviously.
0: Yeah, but without Connor Bedard,
1: correct,
0: that's not as many points and
1: no,
0: not as many goals and as much success.
1: No, and even a healthy Chicago team on paper still looks a long way from being postseason bound or anywhere near championship material. Of course, the Rochester Americans will start this season up against the reigning Calder Cup champions in the Toronto Marlies. This has been announced. It will be their home opener on Friday, October 2nd at Blue Cross Arena, and they will be staring at someone other than John Gruden behind the Marlies bench, obviously, as he got the promotion to Toronto.
0: Yes, and one of the assistants that was on the Toronto bench, Steve Sullivan, is now going to be the head coach of the Toronto Marlies. Mark Giordano has also been elevated to assistant coach with the Marlies, joining a staff that was kind of like, well, they're in place, obviously, after their win, but they needed a head coach, and they brought in Giordano as an assistant. He was part of the organization, but not as a on the bench with the team.
1: Amerks have the forward reinforcements this year in the form of veterans. Matthew Pekka, Aiden McDonough, Jason Poland among the new group that will be under Michael Leone as he coaches into his third season with the Amerks. Again, the home opener, and more information, obviously, at Amerks.com. But that season kicks off on October 2nd, and there's still looking for an assistant coach, right?
0: They are still looking, but when we talked to Michael Leone last week during Dev Camp, they said they were down to the last few interviews here. I would anticipate an announcement probably made in the next week or so when it comes to the Rochester Americans and having a second assistant coach. Obviously, Vinny Prospel leaving to the St. Louis Blues. So Nathan Page is one assistant, but they're looking for somebody to maybe take in some of the responsibilities that Vinny had with the power play, the forward group, and wearing the full equipment at practice is a definite requisite for the job.
1: Oh, speaking of equipment, the Amerks are hosting a garage sale.
0: I saw that.
1: This Saturday from 11 to 2. So follow them on social and get all the details on that, because that's hilarious. You tied in Vinny and his gearing up. And
0: there
1: like,
0: may be some Vinny Prospel left over in that. But for fans, it's always a great opportunity to, well, maybe get some piece of equipment of your favorite players. But also, if you are, you know, a parent that's looking for gear for your son or daughter, and you know, you want to maybe get some high-end equipment, but not the high-end price that you pay in the stores, like, this could be an opportunity.
1: Okay, opportunity, obviously, for Philadelphia when they saw that Leo Carlson could be offer sheeted. They jumped at it, 5 years, $90 million. We're basically into the last 24 hours now before the decision gets made.
0: Did they announce it at 12:56 again today?
1: Yesterday,
0: or do we
1: they
0: get,
1: beat the, they came in on, at the under, like 12:23.
0: Barrett Hayton came in under, which was great for us. We didn't talk much about it. It just, you know, it's a weird situation. But Leo Carlson, I think the Anaheim Ducks are going to take their full 7 days and push it under the limit.
1: Yeah, and obviously then if the Ducks retain and we talk about Bedard's injury and then the other RFAs who are out there. It's different for Jason Robertson, obviously, because he's filed for arbitration. And but the Fantillis of the world, like,
0: you can still trade for Jason Robertson.
1: Oh, no, I know,
0: Robertson.
1: But I'm just saying, like,
0: because
1: you know, the bubbling under this Carlson surface story is obviously, like, what would Philly do next? And whether it's Fantilli or whether they go a trade route or whatever.
0: They are going to, I guess, and this is the thing, we had Danny Briere on the show at the Combine.
1: Yes.
0: And I talked to a couple of reporters yesterday. They wanted to know a little bit more about Danny and all of that. And I explained to them, I'm like, he was sitting here in this seat on this microphone saying there's always players available. Mm-hmm. Well, apparently he was asked about using offer sheet as a tool. And he kind of just did the GM speech, like, ah, it's a tool that mm-hmm. we could use. But he did say, we need a number one center, and we are going to fill that spot. If it's not Leo Carlson, they are going to look for a number one center somewhere around the league.
1: Well, let's play this game. Where will they be next season? I have a list. Producer Sam has given / gifted us this list, making it easy to follow along, which sometimes for me is hard. Dylan Larkin, where will he be next season?
0: He's better widened the list. Apparently, he's given now Dallas a shot.
1: We don't need multiples. Just tell me where he's going to be next season.
0: I think he will be
1: I'm gonna start keeping track now.
0: Yeah, keep track of this.
1: Yeah, I've got a big book now.
0: I think he will be in Dallas.
1: Good
0: luck. Dallas is going to be starting to swing now.
1: Jason Robertson is going to be where next season?
0: Jason Robertson is going to be... Oh, that is a tough one. I am going to say...
1: I hope we're not on a clock here.
0: The Pittsburgh Penguins.
1: Yeah, I'm going Pittsburgh as well. Connor Hellebuyck.
0: I want to say Buffalo. I've said Buffalo all along, but I'm starting to think that it's not going to happen. I've been so many people asking me, the Sabres going to get Connor Hellebuyck. I'm like,
1: are you wavering
0: before the draft?
1: Here?
0: Yes. But now I'm starting to think, like, I don't know if it's going to happen. I think Connor Hellebuyck, it's either Buffalo or Winnipeg. Put Buffalo down. Just we'll see what happens.
1: I'll put Winnipeg in brackets. Patrick Kane.
0: Patrick Kane. Same thing here. I say
1: Winnipeg?
0: Buffalo or back to Chicago.
1: What?
0: They need a guy now that Connor Bedard is going to be gone for 4 months. They need to replace, like, some of that spot maybe on the top power play. And it would be like one of those, like, hey, farewell tour, come back to Chicago, enjoy
1: Edmonton?
0: It. And I don't see him wanting to go to Edmonton.
1: Okay. Logan Stanley.
0: Logan Stanley is going to go to Seattle. Because their fans are, like, embarrassed to be fans right now. Nobody wants to go to Seattle. Logan Stanley will go to Seattle.
1: Anthony, this one is still hard to believe.
0: Oh, my gosh.
1: Like, big year last year with the Penguins. Anthony Mantha.
0: Okay. Anthony Mantha, I think, is going to end up in Detroit.
1: Ooh, his original stomping grounds.
0: Yeah, exactly. And he's played to that level now that maybe they would say, oh, yeah, this is why we got you originally.
1: Vladimir Tarasenko.
0: Tarasenko, St. Louis.
1: I think Edmonton.
0: Oh, yeah, that could be true.
1: Patrick Laine.
0: Finland.
1: Really?
0: I don't see anybody giving him a contract this year. I don't see anybody, like, right now saying we're going to give Patrick Laine a deal.
1: Why?
0: I think there is too many red flags. I the health is a big concern. So I think Montreal took a swing.
1: Yeah.
0: It worked for a little bit, but
1: it did.
0: No.
1: Especially on the power play. He was pretty dynamic.
0: We saw that against Buffalo.
1: Sabres were on the wrong end of it many times in the midst of a stretch where they, you know, really started seeing what Montreal was all about. And obviously now that's kind of been like 3-4 years running, the Sabre Corps and the Montreal Corps and what we witnessed in this year's Stanley Cup playoffs.
0: Patrick Laine could have gone to Washington if Ovechkin wouldn't have re-signed. But now they have that guy back. So in a year from now, maybe it's Washington.
1: Well, Washington may be one of the teams here, although this is always tricky because words matter.
0: Okay.
1: But the verbiage is, who will be next year's Sabres / surprise team to make the jump. Now, so you can look at this a few ways. Sometimes, like San Jose last year, you can be the most improved team in the NHL and still not make the playoffs. I think for all of us, if you're trying to tie it in with the Sabres, to me, the surprise element last year was not that they finally made the playoffs. They were the best team in the NHL from December into April. That is still shocking to me that they could have been that good for that long. So when you think about it that way, who's next year's surprise team?
0: So I did this in a few different ways, Duffer. One is I said, well, the Sabres were seventh in the Atlantic the year before, and they won the Atlantic last year. So, well, which team was seventh in the Atlantic last year? It was the Florida Panthers. I'm thinking, you know what? Florida has a chance to win. They have a chance to do exactly what the Sabres did. Would that be a surprise? No. But who would be the Sabres next year? Team that finished seventh in the Atlantic and wins the Atlantic? Florida could do that. Now I said, okay, well, let me take it another step. A team that maybe did not make the playoffs, had a good year, but I feel could win the Eastern Conference, can win the Metropolitan Division, that's the Washington Capitals. The work that they've done, obviously, adding Tuck and Kyrou and others and Ovechkin coming back, I think Washington could be that. But a surprise team, in a sense, a team that is good, but I think is going to make a major jump this year, is the Utah Mammoth. I look at the work that they've done. Their team is different. They've added Trocheck. They've added other pieces. They've added Trouba on defense. I'm looking at the Utah Mammoth as the team that would be a bit of a surprise.
1: They did not add Trouba on defense.
0: No, who did they add on defense?
1: Andrew Peak.
0: Oh, Andrew Peak. No, who added Trouba on defense?
1: That would be Northern California, dude.
0: That would be San Jose. Yes. That's why I was going to pick San Jose. I had Trouba in my head, but I didn't want to pick San Jose. You know why?
1: You see what the offseason is good
0: for? Yes, it's for a reminder of that. We are often wrong with what we're saying. I had Trouba in my head because I wanted to put San Jose there, but again, I'm like, San Jose, I don't know that for me it would be a surprise. Like, I'm looking at a team that's under the radar that can come through, and Utah is why they came through.
1: What you were wanting to impart to our audience was that they
0: Andersley and Trocheck, yes.
1: were the big pieces, along with retaining Barrett Hayton, obviously, and continuing to build.
0: And they got Sebastian Kosa in net, which will have maybe an impact with
1: it
0: the
1: should.
0: Work with Vemelka.
1: 100%, yeah.
0: So to me, Utah is that surprise team. Like, if you ask people, who's a team out west you think is going to have success, that's going to be like maybe a home ice advantage in the first round.
1: Yeah.
0: Like, not a lot of people are going to say Utah. People are going to say Colorado, Dallas, Minnesota. They're going to say the Oilers, the Vegas Golden Knights. But Utah comes in, maybe even San Jose. But I think Utah could be that surprise team. No Jacob Trouba.
1: Utah is still, I mean, I'm glad that they are as aggressively pursuing excellence in their early stages here. I think it would surprise many, however, after this playoff appearance, that, like, they had 92 points last year. That's not a lot.
0: Washington missed the playoff with 95 in the East.
1: And the year before, Utah had 89. So, basically, I struggle to even call that progress. They just happen to end up in the playoffs. So, they need to have some sort of dynamic
0: to get to 105,
1: exactly,
0: like 110.
1: And I mean, I like what you said about the goaltending. I would not have them though as that team. I think for me, and maybe it's not a huge surprise because they had a big jump last year, and this is all still hinging on what transpires in the next 24 hours. But I think the Philadelphia Flyers could win the Metro if they get Carlson.
0: And I just think it's hard with Carolina and with Washington being in that Metropolitan Division. I feel like Philly finishes third again. They may be a better team, but they'll finish third again in the Metro.
1: Do you ever wonder about producer Sam's, I don't want to say integrity?
0: Depend. Are we talking about Missouri football or what are we talking about?
1: Sam has Ottawa and LA as two teams in this category. Yet Sam continually raises an eyebrow to us every time the Sens have higher odds than the Sabres. What side of the... Is he on both sides of the Senator fence? And is that not political posturing? Isn't every Senator at any given time
0: lobbying
1: on either side of the fence?
0: You lived in Ottawa. You know what that's like.
1: He's a political assassin out there, this guy.
0: You know what that's like. Living in Ottawa,
1: right?
0: You know, being that it is the capital of Canada, the parliament, it's we could be good, we could be bad, we could not know. I don't see Ottawa in that, but I could see LA being a team that
1: they can. We're going to dive in with LA on Shayna Goldman.
0: Listen, they had 90 points last year and made the playoffs.
1: Yeah,
0: can they get to 98 or 100, which would be a significant jump for me?
1: Average age 36.2. I highly doubt it. Time for D&D.
2: Dazzled and
3: disturbed.
1: Oh, great designer and beloved Islander alum, take us through your first dazzled of the day.
0: Well, my dazzled is some of the ideas that the 30,000 plus have submitted.
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2: So that's kind of where I was going with my design. I won't show you my design because right now it has the number 26. Who reminds you of the number 26 on the New York Islanders? Matt Molson. So I'm like, why did they put 26 on that jersey? I get it's for the 26
3: season. I'm glad you answered
2: season.
3: It before I could answer.
2: But it is like makes me think of my former teammate Matt Molson with the Islanders. So, but my jersey's pretty good.
3: Right I have now. A new dazzled.
2: What is it?
3: I just got a text saying, yes, I do wonder about producer Sam's integrity.
2: Look, I'll show you on the camera right now. This is my design. It's
3: that looks terrible.
2: Bad.
3: Tilt the screen, dude.
2: I don't know which way it needs to go. There. A little better. But
3: okay.
2: Anyway.
3: Why don't you tweet it out? It'll be easier for people to capture.
2: Man, I don't want to enter. I don't want to win a VIP.
3: Don't you get VIP status with your alumni card?
2: I get alumni status, not VIP status.
3: Okay. This or that. What's greater?
2: VIP status or alumni
3: status?
2: Well, if you're Brian Trocchi and, you know, some of the big-time alumni,
3: hey,
2: that's
3: that was
2: good.
3: Never that wasn't always the case.
2: It wasn't. When I played for the Islanders, they were not around.
3: Right.
2: They were not
3: Despite
2: around.
3: Being
2: Mike
3: one of
2: Bossy
3: the great, right.
2: was not allowed, was not around. And then it changed, and obviously that's for the better. Michael Pekka does get very good alumni status with the Islanders, I'll tell you this. He's at every event in the summertime. He loves to go. Knows the ownership family. He's good with
3: Real them. Quick, dazzled. Ian McKay, playoff yes. MVP, two springs ago for the Bandits, or finals MVP, I should say, as the Bandits capped a three-peat. McKay is in the fold for three more years.
2: Yes, and that is a big signing for me because he is one of those key players to the team, especially on the offensive side of the ball. He plays with grit. He scores. He's physical. He's a leader, and obviously part of a three-peat. And
3: he's a blast on social media.
2: Man,
3: you should follow
2: good,
3: him because
2: yes.
3: from his golf standpoint.
2: He's been great on this show, too. We've had fun with him.
3: His ever-improving golf game is documented regularly on social.
2: Shayna, and before Shayna comes in, I want her just, she sent me a text. She's not through with the first women's semifinal at Wimbledon. No spoilers. Yeah. And she's not on social right now because she doesn't want to get what's going on.
3: Yeah.
2: So she's not through with the first semifinal.
3: We're through with the first segment. Shayna Goldman is next on Sabres Live. Stay with us.
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15: 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Quack, quack. We beat the deadline again. We had breaking news on Sabres Live 2 days in a row, and Shayna Goldman's here to digest with us the Ducks ahead of schedule, matching the offer sheet, retaining Leo Carlson, 5 years, $90 million. Hi, Shayna.
16: Hi. I know, like, we're getting news. This summer's fun. Who thought on July 9th we would have something so interesting to talk about?
17: And we're getting it before 1 p.m. Eastern, which is when we're off the air, so we get to talk about it. But, okay, so the press release, I told Duffer, by the way, no spoilers, and you're probably not on social media, so I'm trying to...
16: Yeah, I'm on Do Not Disturb still.
17: Do Not Disturb.
16: Almost
17: that's
16: there.
17: Great. There's tennis to be caught up to. But so the ownership group of the Anaheim Ducks, they put a release and said that Pat Verbeek has intelligently left us with enough cap space to sign Leo. Is that the worst line in all publication you've read? Because they don't have enough cap space to sign Carter Gauthier now because they opened the door to have Leo get $18 million per year.
16: Yeah, I mean, listen, I don't expect them to say Pat left us with little cap space to do anything because he didn't handle his RFAs ahead of schedule like every team is doing for good reason. Yes. Pat Verbeek threatens to match all offer sheets and does it while shooting himself in the foot. Like, we can't say that. So, you know, yes, he intelligently.
15: The NHL was doing this release, a la the Babcock thing, while being cast in a less than favorable light, Pat Verbeek has managed to get the Leo Carlson situation done.
16: We'll leave out all of the details. Just like the Columbus era never happened for Babcock and is not in the release because he was never coached there. Okay, so for this situation, all of the contracts that were put forth before he accepted the offer sheet didn't happen because they weren't signed.
17: Yeah, like A.J. Greer and many others with the Ducks that they did. Okay, so what's next, Dan? What's next for the Ducks? Like, they have Carter Gauthier that's there. He's not eligible for an offer sheet because of the weird, like, you know, status that he is.
16: 10.2, yeah.
17: 10.2, yeah. So so what's next? Like, he wants more than the 7 or an half, 8
15: they
17: million?
15: They have 9 million remaining.
17: 9 million in cap
15: right
17: space.
15: Now.
17: Like, he'll want more than the 9 in cap space. And you can go over 10% in the summertime, but what's next for the Anaheim Ducks now?
16: Yeah, they're going to have to move out salary, and it's going to be some of those like aging contracts, like the Alex Killorns of the world. And this is why this whole situation is problematic from day one, right? Like, there's a reason teams take a proactive approach with their players so you can beat market prices and you can also beat the potential of an offer sheet. And I get why we don't see them often. There's a reason there's always that threat. And I think we've been seeing it more and more, and it kind of led to this moment. We all knew this could happen, and here it does. It's the other contracts. It's that they worked on the fringes of their lineup before they felt the need to deal with their core players because some general managers don't view RFAs as free agents because they retain their rights, right? And then they kind of like throw the hammer at them and expect them to take less. The AJ Greer contract in a vacuum isn't the worst thing in the world, but it is the trifecta of term, money, and some sort of trade protection, which you don't need to do for a fourth line player. But this is why you don't spend that kind of money anywhere else until your core players are set up. And you look at what the Sabres did. The first move they make is making sure Zach Benson has his extension. It comes in below market value. It looks like a great deal. And now you know what you have for the rest of their lineup. So since they did this backwards, and since they're now in a bind because they didn't want to give Leo Carlson 13, 14, I don't know, $15 million that it was reported that, you know, the Ducks turned down before he accepted this offer sheet, you now have to start making subtractions and then find replacements on a budget. So Killorn is definitely that easy target to make, but you would just think maybe if you never signed the AJ Greer contract, you wouldn't have had to start, you know, shaving off dollars before you even get Gauthier signed. So I think that's going to be the big thing here because now you have the overpayment for Carlson, which is understandable, the overpayment for Minchikov, and I think they just lost all leverage in that situation, that now they need to find a way to start moving out salaries so they can still sign one more defenseman and, you know, lock up that very important winger.
15: Well, the other A wrinkle with the Ducks, obviously, is the injury to Troy Terry. And, you know, if he's on long term,
17: they save seven.
15: They save seven, which gives you
17: Long term without playoff return would save seven.
15: Right.
17: Just long term would save like probably like six or something.
15: Yeah. So
16: and I think that's probably the better move, right? Because it's not like some super, super, super long term injury. It's he'll miss some time.
15: Right. But it's also problematic, not unlike Bedard not being healthy for the start of the season. Like, this Ducks team, for all the things they've gone through here in the offseason, are not going to have Troy Terry healthy at the start of the year, right? Mm-hmm. So, like, there's an awful lot of pressure here on the remaining players to find a way to maintain. I don't know how they improve upon what they did last year. Do you?
16: No, I don't think they're going to be much better. It's going to be relying on internal growth. And obviously with the younger team, you can do that a little bit more than say if you're, I don't know, the Toronto Maple Leafs, Florida Panthers, right? Like if you're a team of veterans, you can't rely on like, what if these players glow up and develop into difference makers? Like in Anaheim, you can. And especially when you look at what happened last year, how they hit that wall in like December, January, and everything kind of fell off the rails. If the young players aren't struggling through that, and I think the veterans were a big part of the problem, but I digress. You know, if Leo Carlson doesn't hit that wall, that's very important for them, right? And if Beckett Seneca can
15: but
16: take the next
15: steps. But he wasn't playing
16: goal.
15: Their goaltending went like through two horrific stretches last year. Like,
16: I mean, Lucas Dozdal returned to a different team. Like, they totally stopped defending when he came back. And it's like, I went through and watched all the goals against because I know, like, public models were saying, like, well, his, you know, goal saved above expected is terrible. And it was. But you look at, like, the pre-shot movement and some of the passes they were allowing, and you're like, my goodness, that is why you're in this position. So it helps that their defense is going to look different, right? Like, losing Trouba isn't necessarily a bad thing for them. Losing Gudas at this point in his career when he has lost a step, not the worst in the world. It would have helped to have John Carlson to have that second offensive defenseman. Now you are investing in Minchikov to become that. I think losing Zellweger, though, is the step back. That was a really big one. I know his minutes went down last year and they didn't trust him as much. But you look at how much has already had to change and how few players they're really able to bring in because they start with their fourth line. And you're like, okay, now you might have a little bit of an issue here. I feel like they need to find a way to keep relying on entry-level talent to kind of balance the scales, right? And that's what worked for Anaheim and Philly in this situation of they both have good prospect pools. So if you're going to overpay Carlson, you can offset it with that. But how many young players are you going to bring in? You don't want to, you know, speed up their timelines now to match yours if they aren't ready for it. So it's going to be a lot of pressure on the coaching staff to make sure everybody takes a step forward because now you don't have that leeway. When we looked at the offseason and go, $45 million in cap space, they should have all the money in the world to lock up their players early and then get to work. Yep. Now all of a sudden it's just locking up their own players and figuring ways to replace subtractions on such a tight budget.
15: So now that it's matched, the Carlson deal in Anaheim, what are we expecting next across the league, offer sheets, otherwise?
16: I still am looking at someone like Fantilli. I wonder if a team can try to send that ridiculous offer his way. Also, if I'm a team, I know Connor Bedard's injured. I am still throwing an offer at him, knowing the Blackhawks will match, just to mess up their cap picture, right?
15: Because I agree. 100%.
16: Why not?
15: I firmly do, Shane. I'm glad you said it.
16: Yeah, because you look at the Ducks situation now. Again, ton of cap space going into the offseason. Look how quickly it's gone. This is a team that's turning the corner and jumping into the playoff race and is going to be knocking someone else out, right? More likely these veteran teams. And especially you look at the East, how competitive it's getting and how many teams are in the wild card race for both sides here. If you can do something that will hamstring a team that is turning the corner, you need to try to do it. At worst, you get Connor Bedard. You get Adam Fantilli. Those are great players to have. And even if you lose four first-round picks, if you think you're a playoff team, those picks aren't as valuable, right? It's totally different than, say, the Blackhawks saying, we're going to leverage four first-round picks because, like, I would want at least two or three of those. I don't think you're there yet. But if you're a playoff team and you're thinking late 20s picks, who cares? Because what are the chances you're going to find that franchise-caliber center with one of those draft picks? And at worst, you mess up someone else's cap books, and now they can't take the steps that they plan to. So I'd want to see more of that, and I wouldn't even mind seeing Philly now kind of see what else is out there, because at the end of the day, this is a team that has made the playoffs. They are right there. Their roster is very good. They have some very team-friendly contracts, like Tyson Forrester just extended. They still are missing that 1C. So I want to see them just keep creating chaos to try to find that center of their dreams.
17: So you mentioned Fantilli, right? In the AFP analytics projection, like at the end of the season, is somewhere around $10 million for Fantilli, maybe $10.5 million. Well, Leo Carlson's AFP analytics was $11.5 million on a long-term deal. He got 18. So putting down an offer sheet on Fantilli or negotiating an offer sheet with him, or even Columbus trying to get a contract with Fantilli, are we talking $15 million? Is that like what this pressure cooker is going to create in the next wave of either contract signings or offer sheets?
16: You know, before you even said $15 million, that's the number that popped into my head, because of those RFA centers, Bedard, Carlson, and Fantilli, he's the least developed of the three, let's say, right? Like, I think he's behind the other two. I think Carlson, especially when you look at his first quarter of the season and his postseason, it was like, there's that game-breaking talent that you know that he has. Yeah. Bedard, we've seen it in flashes. He works on his skating. The shooting is so much better. You're like, okay, there he is. Fantilli's the one that's a little bit behind the other two. So you're betting a little bit more on his projection versus his actual value right now. So I think that allows a team to go lower than, say, the $18 million mark. At worst, again, Columbus can match it. Force them to. If not, you're getting someone who now take out of that Blue Jackets environment and see what he can do, because we've seen flashes of it from Fantilli. We saw it when he jumped up on that top line with guys like Marchenko. You know, he, I think, just kept up, complimented them, and you saw his game start to blossom versus you know, playing a little lower in the lineup and not with as great of wingers. So I think 15 kind of makes sense. Yes, you're overpaying, but if you're going to overpay for anyone, pay for these, you know, budding stars who are not even in the primes of their career yet, because then you're signing a contract that's that perfect window for them. And don't go 8 years. Go for 5 or 6 because it allows them to cash in again, but it's also less of a commitment for you in case he doesn't work out as well.
15: It's too bad the Hawks have $29 million in cap space because obviously they will match whatever. But, like, if you're Vancouver, why wouldn't you do this? Why put your fan base through the pain of however many more months and years it might take to turn it around? Like, just sign the kid.
16: Yep. Like, why not? Imagine, why not try?
17: Imagine you go it. Over... Leo Carlson, say, we'll give you 19 a year for 5 years.
15: Of course, you would max for Bedard. That's what I'm saying.
16: Yeah. Like, I think you got to go like 20. Well, I mean, think you got to go 20 million and just really throw curveball.
15: They would still obviously have to move out because they've got like 17 right now. But yeah. Still. Anyway, it would be fun.
16: It would be. I'm here for it.
15: It's so funny. The first thing I thought of when you said Anaheim should, you know, consider moving off of Killorn, I thought, oh, he can stay in the area and sign with the Kings because his age is perfect for them at 36. Now, they don't have enough cap space for Alex Killorn, but can the Kings get older between now and opening night?
16: He's a spring chicken if he goes there. You look at who they signed this offseason, okay? Like, and it's funny because, yes, Eric Howell gives them another center. Yes, he can kill penalties and stuff, but he also takes a ton of penalties. I wouldn't be betting on that. Corey Perry, was he effective there? Can he still be a pest in front of the net? Is he a playoff player? He still has all of those things. The only, like, older contract, the 35-plus deal that I liked for them was the Zuccarello contract because he still got game, and that's still below his market value, even when you account for all of the performance bonuses within it. That is a team that has their habits. That's why Brant Clark, to me, was an offer sheet candidate, and they were smart, and they got it done early, and I think that contract's going to age really well because I think he's a rising star. But they were one of, you know, I wrote a story on 6 offer sheet candidates, and 5 of them have been traded already, except for Clark. He was the only one that wasn't. He was actually extended. But when you account for management's tendencies, and it might have seemed wild to say someone could get Brant Clark out of L.A., and it's like, they tend to go for older guys. And you look at what they did last offseason and the Dumoulin of it all and the Cody Ceci of it all. This is what Ken Holland does. And then he turns around, does one good step, and then signs all of these old guys. And you're like, what are we doing here? They're this one team that just stays in limbo when it's like so self-inflicted and so unnecessary.
15: And their goaltending tandem is like a 36 and 33-year-old. So
17: I thought they were going to move.
15: They have done it perfectly. Like, yeah. They are old at all positions. It's quite remarkable.
17: I actually had the whole domino prep on the table, thinking Bobrovsky could go to L.A. They have to move Darcy Kemper
15: out. Which also
17: out.
15: Would have been appropriate age-wise.
17: Appropriate
15: yes.
17: age oh, and yeah. all of it. Perfect. Didn't happen. So what comes in next? An offer sheet or a trade when we're looking at Hellebuck or everybody else that's available? Is Danny Briere putting another, you know, phone call to other players and say, let's work an offer sheet? Or is this more of a trade that you see happening around the National Hockey League?
16: It's a tough one because I do think Philly should keep taking this route, because I really do think they're 1C away from being good, and an offer sheet's going to be the best way to land a player that's within their age range, that they, you know, that lines up with their timeline. I don't think anybody else on the market does. And even if you just threaten to offer sheet, we see that facilitate trades. It does with guys like Sam Iskevich and Zellweger, right? Like, all of these players are traded because then, you know, you get a little more control on the return and you don't face the threat of an offer sheet, and it works out for both sides. We saw it last summer with Kendra Miller. The threat of an offer sheet from the Canes helps facilitate a deal. So if you're Briere, why not keep threatening? Now, at a certain point, if you get denied so many times, it'll look like, oh, it's desperation. I still wouldn't view it as such because the players are signing the contracts. You know, it's not desperation if the team matches. Mm-hmm. It's they're desperate because they couldn't come to a deal sooner. So I think that would be fun, but I do think the answer is going to be a trade. I think we'll see some sort of deal drop on like a Friday night in July when we're all trying to move on with our lives and enjoy our offseason. And it's going to be like, here's something really spicy. Connor Hellebuck has been moved, or the Dylan Larkin deal is finally done, or something happens with Nikishin. And it's just something like kind of out of left field, but not. I think we see that happen first before any other offer sheets develop. But I am hopeful, even with 2 being matched right now, that they still get used. I hope this doesn't like scare general managers off, like, oh, what's the point? Oh, now we're off, you know, our money's tied up for a week. because right. we're waiting for the other team to match. But we're at the point in the offseason where I think you can afford to do that.
15: Humor me with a minute of rapid fire silliness. Pittsburgh, okay. $17 million in cap space. Is it enough room for both Robertsons?
16: Yes. I think there's money they can move out.
17: One's making $800,000. The other one's making $15
15: million. Nick's going to get more than $800,000. Larkin will end up where?
16: Minnesota.
15: DeBrincat will end up where?
16: Ooh, this is a good one because I feel like there's more teams that could use him. Huh. You've stumped me for a second.
15: Okay. We can come back like Family Feud style.
16: Yeah.
15: Summer of Shea. Yeah. Were you happy with Ryan Shea's 5-year, $4 million deal in Edmonton?
16: Great deal. I thought he could have gotten more when you look at the price of defensemen. I know he's unproven, and he definitely is, and some of his comps are a little scary, but I really like him, so I think that's a good deal.
15: And Nashville, are they any better than they were? They have 6 new forwards.
16: They have a lot of forwards. I'm going to say yes, because I do think the vision, yes, it's a lot of let's take former Avs players, but I also think that front office already you're seeing kind of diversify, add in different perspectives, load up on like an analytics staff, which has helped the Avs over the years. Trotz was one of the biggest letdowns as general manager. I think they're in a better position because they have better leadership.
15: And do you have an answer for DeBrincat?
16: You know what? How about Nashville? How about Nashville? Not? Because they didn't go the rebuild route, right? Like, they're not doing that, and they're getting players in this right now zone. But you look at them and go, you need another difference maker. Yeah. Why not just load up on all the goal scorers? Especially because Forsberg, I feel like we saw him kind of defer to more of a playmaking role last year. If you think that's the future for him and you want, you know, a next wave for Steven Stamkos, yes, he can still score a ton of goals, but it's in very specific usage. Why not go for DeBrincat there? That one makes sense. I think someone like LA should be in on him, but he's too young.
17: Duffer asked me earlier in the show, Patrick Kane, Buffalo or Chicago?
16: I say just go back to Chicago. I think the Sabres can look for someone a little younger and a little different. I don't know if I would love that one here. I get it, the whole like veteran hometown vibe of it, but I feel like the Sabres could go on a different route. Maybe they should be in on DeBrincat. I like that one better.
17: Yeah.
15: How hot is this take? The Rangers will end up higher than the Islanders and the Devils in the Metro.
17: Yep.
16: I'm going to give you a 7 out of 10. I think they'll end up higher than the Islanders. That's a team. There you go. That's the team for DeBrincat. That's what it should be. I don't understand what Matthew Darche is doing. I felt like that retool got off to a great start and then just went completely off the rails at the deadline. I don't understand what they did then. I don't understand their offseason. Very underwhelmed there. The Devils, I think, are a better team than the Rangers, but I think Shesterkin can steal them more points than their goaltending situation can. Right now, it looks like they're money-pucking the goalie situation. Don't hate that for them, but, you know, like, game-breaker.
17: The Devils are money-pucking the goalies. They're not money-pucking anything. They don't have anybody.
16: That's just it. They're like, let's load up on a bunch of guys and figure it out. And I'm like, all right. Yeah. I still think they have another move.
15: They got to do. All right, Shana, thank you. Enjoy the weekend.
16: Thanks for having me.
15: Shana Goldman from The Athletic. Follow her work. It's awesome. We're back after this. It's our final show of the week.
17: Yes.
15: Coming up on Sabres Live.
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1: Leo Carlson remains a Duck. The offer sheet was matched. Marty's World Cup update in 43 seconds or less.
2: Okay, France and Morocco today at 4 p.m. Tomorrow, Spain and Belgium at 3. And then Saturday, two matches. Norway, England at 5 and Argentina, Switzerland at 9 p.m.
1: Give us the winners of Wimbledon this weekend.
2: Okay, well, the women's final is not set yet. So right now,
1: I'm just
2: Maria
1: asking
2: Kutsia,
1: for a winner.
2: I am going to say Mukova. I think that's how you said the Czech girl that beat Coco Gauff this morning.
1: I did not want to say
2: that in front of Shayna Gouman.
1: No, you didn't want to.
2: She was in the middle of Coco's match, still watching.
1: Shayna was in our long list of guests this week. If you missed Louis Crevier, Beck Malenstein, Mark Pesic, they're all available on Sabre's YouTube, and we hope you enjoy seeing World Cup and Wimbledon this weekend. Obviously, we're looking forward to next week. From the Sabre goaltender alumni category.
2: Oh, yes.
1: Ryan Vince will be joining the show.
2: Vinsanity is going to be joining the show.
1: There's a million people, okay, maybe a few less than that, in Western New York that have Vinzy jerseys. Remember the T-shirt jersey?
2: Yes, there was the T-shirt jersey. There was jerseys. I was at that game against San Jose when the whole Miller trade happened and Jonas Enrod played. And you know what I'm doing tomorrow for the first time? This summer?
1: Getting ready to have Griffin Della Penna on the show next week?
2: No, but I can talk to Griffin or Danny Guerra about what I'm doing tomorrow.
1: What?
2: Because they're big, avid golfers, and I'm going to golf for the first time tomorrow.
1: You look so tanned. I assumed you've been out on the lakes already.
2: I've been cutting the grass and doing yard work and making an extended run for my chickens and all of that. So, yes. But, yeah, golfing tomorrow for the first time.
1: I've not heard you mention the chicken coop for a long time. You did extended work on that 2 years ago.
2: Oh,
1: how's
2: it
1: holding up?
2: It's holding up. Really good.
1: Better than your plumbing, typically?
2: If the plumbing holds up for 24 hours, it holds up for 24 years. That's the problem. But this has been good, and now I'm just extending their area in the woods. I'm fencing it in, putting a net over so that there's no...
1: retractable dome? Is that what you're telling me?
2: It's the Sky Dome, basically. Yes, it's the Sky Dome. They're well protected.
1: Did you know that former Sabre David Kampf has signed...
2: No.
1: In Czechia.
2: So he's
1: gone home to Litvinov.
2: He came over, obviously, in the Kessel Ring?
1: No.
2: No? In what trade? Tuck trade. That's right. Washington. Thank you, producer. Contract situation. They needed to shed a contract before July 1. That's what happened.
1: I'm looking forward to Amerks in Cleveland this year because I get to see one of my favorite netminders, Phoenix Copley, who has replaced Fedotov as the goaltender with the Monsters. Have a monster of a weekend. We'll see you Monday.
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11: 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France has been dominant for now three straight World Cups. Its record over that time, 16 wins, couple of ties, only one loss. That was the championship game 4 years ago when Argentina won on penalty kicks. Kylian Mbappe in that game scored all three for France. He burst onto the soccer scene as a 19-year-old with a hat-trick for the 2018 French team that won the World Cup. Mbappe in 19 career games, 19 goals. He leads France into its quarterfinal game today in Foxborough against Morocco. There were 10 African teams at the start. Morocco, the only one still playing. 4 years ago, Morocco pulled off upsets of Spain and Portugal to get to the semifinals, where it lost to France 2-0. France the favorite today, but Morocco's got a FIFA ranking of 8. With his World Soccer Update, John Stashauer, Westwood One Sports.
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0: I'm not saying I told you so. But last week, Brad, we had Sal Capaccio on, and we were talking about the roiling angst over the Bills and their blue-red scrimmage, and only PSL folks could get the first dibs on tickets.
1: Yeah.
0: And about 90% of the tickets belong to people who paid for PSL, so you can see where this is going. It's your first chance to check out your seat in the new stadium.
1: Yep.
0: Find out where the restrooms are, where the concession stands are, where you're going to park, what gate you want to come in, all the logistical stuff, and enjoy the blue-red scrimmage. Josh Allen comes out in the red helmet. Players are throwing stuff into the stand.
1: You get to take pictures and videos and share them online to show off that you are in.
0: Absolutely.
1: I get it. I would want to do that if I had a PSL. I don't have a PSL, so I don't think I deserve to be there.
0: And Sal and I mentioned it to Sal. In fact, I interrupted him. He was making a point, but I was like, wait a minute. Do you think this has a chance to become divisive among Bills fans? Mafia's family, they keep telling us, right? It's not about the Mafia. It's not the imagery of Goodfellas or The Sopranos or The Godfather, all that stuff. Mafia means family. That's one of the slogans that they have. The Bills fans, long considered the common man. Blue collar, the guy who works down at the steel mill, works hard, plays hard.
1: Used to attend games at a rock pile.
0: Tailgates hard. Earns his money, works hard so that way he could spend it on the simple things in life like his family, his hobby, his football team. Well, here come PSLs. Long overdue. I'm not saying that PSLs are evil. The Bills have... They're one of the last teams to have done it. It's commonplace in all of sports, not just football. The Sabres are probably going to do it eventually. I don't know.
1: Not maybe, in that dump.
0: Right. If they get a new arena, I mean, look, just wait. So here comes the introduction of PSLs, and fans push back on it. The Erie County Executive Mark Poloncarz has pushed back on it. He said he didn't like it, but he understands it. You know, different politicians have spoken out about it, about pricing the common man out of the stadium. Well, here's a practice. And the Bills are saying you have to be a PSL person if you want first dibs on these tickets, and the people who aren't PSL holders will get what's left over, if there is anything. Well, I mean, on its surface, that's when I was like, wait a minute, that is not going to go over well in this town.
1: Correct.
0: Obviously.
1: Yeah.
0: So what happens is, you know, this is an interesting phenomenon. And again, Sal and I, and you, I mean, you were here.
1: I was here.
0: You were here. You were involved. But the whole concept of $850 million in public money that has gone to this stadium, $600 million from the state, $250 million from Erie County, and the owner has never addressed it, other than a question from Jay Skursky of the Buffalo News at the Sean McDermott news conference to announce that he'd been fired. Jay asked the question, why don't you talk? I mean, why do we never see you? Why are you never, you know, held to account regarding these things? And he said, well, maybe more often I'll do this. And that also happened to be the Keon Coleman news conference, which people will remember far more than it being the Sean McDermott news conference.
1: Well, it's the most recent reminder of why he doesn't speak publicly.
0: Right.
1: So speaking publicly about his football team, he steps in it by talking about a player he doesn't need to talk about and singling him out. And then if you're going to get into this thing where people are already sort of in an uproar about the way that they are being treated or the way they perceive they're being treated, he's going to say something really dumb and people are going to get really mad.
0: Right.
1: Things are only going to get worse if he addresses the issue.
0: But on principle, Brad, a guy who is worth, according to Forbes, and this is all, you know, conjecture and people like to point at these things, but at least it's a real attempt to come up with someone's worth. Terry Pegula is worth $9.3 billion, according to Forbes. $9.3 billion. Now, a lot of that has to do with the valuation of his football team. He's ranked number 379 in the world today. That's not like from last year or anything. So they fluctuate. I guess they put them out every day. It says as of July 9th, 2026, Terrence Pegula, owner, It says owner Buffalo Sabres. Probably should have that owner Buffalo Bills on here. $9.3 billion. And he got $850 million. And that's the price of playing the game. That's the price of keeping your team. That mm-hmm. happens. Again, I wrote hundreds of thousands of words about why this happens, why it does happen, why Bills fans maybe have a right to be upset, but this is the way it is. But at some point, you think that the Bills, with all of these different PR machinations that they have, they hire an outside firm, Legends, owned by Jerry Jones and started by Jerry Jones and the Steinbrenners, to do all this outside work. They bring in all these consultants. They bring in all these marketing people. They hired an outside guy to handle PR for him for a little while, stuck his foot in his mouth when he said very early on in the process, yeah, if you want to keep your football team, you're going to have to, you know, come up with however many billions Terry Pegula initially said. It didn't go well. Ron Rakuya is like, all right, I'm going to be the voice of the, right. You know, remember that part? And it, anyways, so now we have the situation where you can't even, the fans have to think, well, at least I can go to the blue-red scrimmage, right? No. So now it becomes a cluster fudge to the point where the Bills have to react. And story by Lance Lysowski of the Buffalo News, in which he interviews Pete Guelli. Well, and this is, if it's to be believed, but they want to make it, you know, they're trying to make Joe Brady, you know, they're trying to build up some goodwill for Joe Brady.
1: Yep,
0: they make it.
1: I kind of got that.
0: Joe
1: sense
0: Brady
1: too.
0: Came up with this idea. Everybody, let's thank Joe Brady.
1: You guys are all invited over.
0: Come on, Joe.
1: Over for
0: come
1: leftovers.
0: Up, step up here. Tell them what you're saying. Hey, everybody, we're going to give you an open practice that you can come see the stadium. The common man, the guy who supported this team for since its inception. On August 18th, they're going to have an open practice in which you still need a ticket, same as the PSL practice on August 8th.
1: Are the tickets free?
0: They are free.
1: Okay.
0: I think.
1: They have been in
0: imagine?
1: The past. They have been in the past.
0: Well, I just
1: the blue and red thing
0: right,
1: has been around for
0: I think
1: a few years.
0: I'm almost certainly it's free. But okay. You ask a question, I don't know. I think it is.
1: Okay.
0: So I'm going to call it the PSL scrimmage and the common man practice,
1: peasants
0: in
1: scrimmage.
0: Which the PSL people can stand in line and get theirs too. I mean, so you're fighting for the PSL people anyway. So anyway. But the Bills will have had their open scrimmage and a playoff game. Panthers at Bills, August 15th.
1: Preseason game.
0: Yep. So 3 days after that game, after the PSL folks have been in there twice and checked it out, we're going to open the doors for you guys. And regardless of how you view that, and I don't think, obviously I'm playing it up in a certain way that I do think it sucks for the common fan, the common man, the 12th man. They put the 12th man up on the Wall of Fame.
1: They used to.
0: Right?
1: They did.
0: It's probably going to come off because of some licensing agreement that you need with Texas.
1: Yeah, that's done.
0: You know, with Texas A&M.
1: Now we're a mafia.
0: You weren't allowed to move it to a new stadium unless they negotiate. But anyway, it's Bills Mafia now anyway.
1: Yeah.
0: And if you're going to honor the fan, you should put Bills Mafia up there. I wrote a story about that too. Mafia is family. But this used to be, you know, this is blue light. Jumping through tables. Zubaz, right?
1: Mm-hmm. Yeah.
0: Now
1: ketchup
0: it's,
1: and mustard. Yeah. Bowling balls.
0: Now it's, well, maybe it's Stella Artois and your coach handbag. Make sure you bring your clear coach handbag so we for your belongings when you come to the stadium.
1: Coach handbag.
0: I don't know. The Bills love this because it's a hot ticket. And Pete Guelli even had the statement in Lance Lysowski's story. We have big-time events now happening. You know, where fans are clamoring for tickets in August alone, before we even opened for the regular
1: Wait,
0: season.
1: Four.
0: Two regular season or two preseason games and two practices.
1: Oh, there's two games.
0: So the Bills in
1: That's
0: our
1: right.
0: record
1: there's
0: say,
1: two
0: hey,
1: preseason
0: we've
1: games.
0: Created okay. a hot ticket here. So they can sit back, but they've created a bit of a, I don't know if it's a mess, but at least some people were talking about it this morning. Here, let's play a call from the morning show here. And
2: it's
0: this is
2: my actual seat that I bought the PSL for, and I understand that I have the first training that I could go to, you know, and that I could, and then maybe like secondary training that you guys wanted to go to, like basically the peasants. But I just don't understand why I could spend all that money and then you guys could actually say that it's the same amount of money that
3: say,
2: you're spending. Because,
3: I'm sorry, peasants? Peasants?
4: Yeah, what are we doing? Like,
3: who are you to call anybody a peasant? Good for you. You had $15,000 to drop on a sports team, you bozo. But that does not earn you any more right to anything on this world than us living here. We are fans of the team, too. You want to call somebody, you want to call in and say you disagree? Fine. Call people who don't have the money, peasants. Get off our air.
0: Owen Parker. And
1: I've never heard Angry Owen. That was great.
0: Yeah, he was a little worked up, and rightfully so.
1: Sort of. I'm on the caller's side.
0: Well, 803-0550. But I think that this is an issue. This is something.
1: Oh, it's for sure.
0: This is going to last. And every time that there is something that comes up about it, the fans, I think, first off, the Bills need to be mindful of this with pretty much a lot of decisions that they're going to make.
1: It's a touchy subject no matter what you do.
0: And the fans need to be almost responsible to, like, hey, let's maybe get along here, because the charm of this fan base has been in its brotherhood and sisterhood and the unity. And you can, you know, hey, go Bills when you see somebody out in public or see somebody in a different state, all this stuff. And now you have fans going at each other over socioeconomics. It is, I have money, you don't, screw you.
1: Yeah. My favorite thing that has happened from the time I started working in sports radio, which is 1997, through now, my favorite thing that has happened with the NFL is the elimination of the blackout rule. The blackout rule was a killer growing up here in the 80s. Growing up here in the 80s, you watched the road games. Maybe the opener might be on TV. Everything else, listening to it on the radio. It's part of my affinity for Van Miller. Is that was the only way I was finding out what was going on in Orchard Park. And I accepted it because that was just the way that it was. Eventually, it got to the point where the television product is so much bigger than what's going on in the stadium that they're like, well, we got to get the games on TV. And they just wiped the thing out. And this is not that long ago. I mean, I'd have to look back to see when it was. But it was, you know, in the 2000s that the blackout rule went away. What that did was allowed every single person in Western New York to be a Bills fan, regardless of income, regardless of your savings account, regardless of your ability to, your mobility, your ability to get in and out of a stadium, your willingness to go out in the cold, your willingness to drive, all of it. The games are on TV. It's the best television show that is offered in Western New York 17 times a year now, plus playoffs where it gets better. All of it's on TV. I'm not going to say all of us have big screen TVs, but a lot of people have big screen, flat HD televisions with pristine picture. The NFL is a better product on television than it is in person. And it's fine by me that this exists. The games are still going to be on TV. And I don't go to a time. I usually go to a game or two a year. It's usually when friends are in town or something like that. But generally speaking, I don't choose to attend games because it's better at home.
0: Sure, but you're rationalizing it from your perspective, which I agree. I wish I could cover them from home. And I guess during COVID, I did. But yeah, I don't like going down to the stadium. I hate traffic, especially I hate dealing with traffic for work. Now, I'm not going to say, woe is me, I get paid to watch sports.
1: No, but still,
0: it's like, I would probably never step foot in a football stadium if not for it being my job. Baseball, a hockey game, all that other stuff I can deal with. But football, it's just
1: too much.
0: It's not
1: too many
0: my
1: people
0: scene
1: in one place.
0: Now, but there are so many who do love it.
1: Right.
0: And it's the communal aspect. That's what the Bills are built on. Community.
1: Yeah.
0: The fraternity. The fact that we're all in here and doing it together. The fact that we're shoveling this place out for minimum wage. Yeah, you know, some people would probably do it and be like, oh, we get paid to do this too?
1: Right.
0: When we're shoveling out the rich stadium. And then, you know, sitting there or wearing it as a badge of honor. You know what? Nobody in their right mind would go to this game, but I'm a Bills fan. Therefore, not only am I going, five of my friends are going to be with me because this is what we do. Well, we don't do this anymore. We don't get to do this anymore. You, and I'm just saying we, I'm like, you as Bills fans don't get to have these moments unless you fork it over.
1: Yeah.
0: Right. And
1: just like every other aspect of life.
0: Well, no. No, PSLs are a weird thing in that you have to pay twice. I mean, PSLs are weird. You don't ever have to pay for the right to buy a car, right? You don't have to pay. You don't have to pay admission to get into Wegmans. You don't. I mean, there's
1: I think PSLs suck. No, I think they suck but that's they're there. And then when somebody buys it and I don't buy it, I don't get to be mad at them because they bought it and I don't, and they have more rights than I do because they bought the thing.
0: No, I think you'd be mad at them for them waving it in your face. That you didn't buy it.
1: I don't know
0: or
1: that it's
0: for
1: waving.
0: Wegmans or it's, I think it's the team. First off, it's the team saying, sorry, PSL owners get first dibs. Well, then first you're mad at the team. Then the team comes back trying to be conciliatory and says, all right, we're going to give you this August 18th. Joe Brady's going to give you this August right. 18th open practice, to which the fans now who don't have PSLs are like, okay, well, not perfect, but we'll take it. And then the people who do have PSLs, now they're shooting back. Hey, wait a minute. We paid.
1: Yeah.
0: Why did they get something? So that's where the conflict
1: right.
0: and the friction comes from.
1: Right.
0: I understand both sides.
1: I
0: but
1: sort of do.
0: I
1: don't understand both sides. I don't understand the side of somebody who there's a thing for sale and you chose not to buy it. And now you don't have the rights to the thing that the person over there has. That is not a fair position to take. Like, if you go use the car thing, you go buy the car, and then I just want to use it, and then I'm mad at who? I'm mad at the car dealership because they sold it to you? And I'm mad at you because you won't let me use the thing that you bought? I didn't buy it. You bought it. I don't get to jump in my neighbor's pool.
0: Cars are infinite.
1: What's infinite?
0: Cars are in this mitt. My Keith Hernandez first baseman's mitt. Cars are infinite. Like, you can go buy your go buy your car. You don't have, but if there are only 60,000 cars on a lot in Orchard Park,
1: and I chose not to buy one, I wouldn't feel like I had the right to yours.
0: And you have to ride a bicycle everywhere you go.
1: Then fine. Then I ride a bicycle.
0: Okay.
1: That's your lot in life. That's what you're either stuck. There are people who would love to buy a PSL but didn't have the money to do it.
0: I understand that's how business works and that's how life works.
1: Right.
0: But you don't. But the concept of saying sucks to be you is what's added here. It's not just.
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2: What it costs, and if you said no, okay, thanks for coming, and they were kind of pushing you out the door. Right. We got a long list. Right. And she went home and threw up because she was
3: pregnant.
2: And that was it. She couldn't afford her season tickets. That was it for her. And talking to people over the years about, you know, the PSL rollout, people are always asking me, hey, you hearing when they're going to get to the Section 112 or whatever. And it would be, I'm going to have to decide whether I keep my season tickets or my son goes to college, or we can buy the second car. You know, who did.
3: I would choose the car out of those three.
2: Well, or send my kid to college. Mm. I would, but these are difficult decisions. This is what fandom is. These are the people who pay our mortgages, Brad. I mean, right? I mean, this is what fandom is all about. And to be cut out is bad enough. To then have the people who weren't cut out shaking in your face is where it's going to potentially get nasty.
3: Yeah.
2: And if the team is kind of cold about it and saying, well, sorry, then that is bad. Then there goes a lot of goodwill that's been built up with what makes this fan base special.
3: Maybe this is a stupid angle to attack this conversation from, but I think the Bills screwed up by adding a second practice. People want to get into that stadium. First of all, let me start with this. I've been to the blue and red scrimmage probably three times. It's horrible. I had a miserable experience three out of three times. One involved, they just forgot how to do traffic that day, and we were stuck miles from the stadium, and it's me and my buddy, our wives and kids got out of the car, and then we spent another hour and a half just trying to park. It was so horribly planned, and this is a few years ago. We had that one. There was one where it was 187 degrees, and it was just bright. It sucked. It was just covered in sweat. Couldn't wait to get out of there. And the third was, I don't remember what the third one.
2: But you know what, this is different. This is your first chance to get in. And for some people, it's their only chance to get in.
3: Except it's not your chance to get in. I think the Bills should establish a chance to get in. I think if we cut the ribbon for no reason, cut the ribbon and then lock the door, maybe that would have been a good opportunity to say, come on, come out, it's free, stand in line, we're giving tours of the stadium. Why not that? Why an additional practice? The way that they chose to operate on the first one is the correct way. We sold people the rights to buy these tickets or to collect these tickets. I don't even think you have to buy it. We sold people the rights to this. Guess what? Here's our first event. They have the rights to the tickets. Remember when we offered it to you and you said no? Well, here, it's time. So there's that. To then just be like, all right, now we're going to do another practice. Let's do it the other way is an insane decision. That's what causes the problem. Causing the problem is, the problem is caused by doing it exactly the way that it should be the first time and then going, oh yeah, you whiners are right too. Let's open up the doors for you and let's shut out the people who are better than, those fans are better than you. To the team, to the organization, to the NFL. The people who bought the PSLs are better fans than the ones jumping through tables or going out to bars. Maybe this helps bars, by the way. And this is just a practice. We're not even talking about games. We're talking about practice. This is not a problem to me. This is not a problem. It's not remotely a problem.
2: Not better fans, but more valued fans. That, you know, because you say better. No, because you say better fans, that means you love the team more. Or, you know,
3: well, you're just saying, all of it's just stupid money. Anyway. Good fan, bad fan is stupid. Right. Fair weather fan. The people who spend the money to buy the tickets, PSL or otherwise, are the most important fans.
2: Customers.
3: They're the customers. You're just viewing it. You buy the shirt.
2: You're kind of playing into the dangerous game when you start saying better fans, because that's not how do you just because then it is nothing but money.
3: Yes, that's correct. That's what this is. That's what the NFL is. It's a multi-billion-dollar organization. We got to live in the dark ages for a while when we had the old stadium across the street. Then we collectively were convinced, okay, it's time to build this new thing. A lot of stuff's going to change. This is just a step in that process. It looks like it should be more expensive to get into that one.
2: Brad Ryder says you are a better fan if you have PSLs. 803-0550.

0: I don't have one. That is what I say. You're saying that like you're mocking me or like trying to throw me to the wolves. Yes, that's exactly what I'm saying.
1: A better fan is not accurate.
0: Yeah, it is.
1: You're a more valuable customer. A fan.
0: It's almost like you're telling me that I'm putting words in my own mouth or something. No, I'm saying what I'm saying.
1: I'm not. I'm quoting you directly.
0: I agree. Want to take a call?
1: Yes.
0: Do you like to connect with the fans?
1: Oh, yeah.
0: 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Wants us to connect with all the fans, so we will. Richard is in Hamburg. Hey, Richard, you're on WGR. What's up?
2: Oh, hi. Nice Hello. To speak with you guys. I called because I wasn't sure what all the fuss was about, and as I've been listening to you, I think I better understand it. But honestly, I don't get it. You know, I have this discussion with my son all the time, and, you know, basic economics, scarcity, supply and demand, they're sort of facts of life, and you know, just got to deal with it. And however the Bills dealt with this thing and that extra practice, okay, they're not perfect. You know, it's just hard for me to get too excited about it. I think some things are a shame, but ultimately it's kind of a fact of life, you know. Bills can afford to have PSLs. People can afford to pay them. How else are you going to allocate this scarce thing, you know, tickets and going to games? Honestly, going to games is no longer my cup of tea. I'm older, but when I was in my 30s, I went to all the games, and at some point, I'm done with that. You know, I think it was probably one too many drunk person I had to step over in the parking lot. But
0: sorry about that.
2: You know, but honest to goodness, I don't know if any of you guys remember the old thing. I think it was from the Pogo cartoon back in the day. We have met the enemy, and it is us. And I think that's really what it is here. You know, we want to go to games. It's a scarce thing, and so that's the way it is. I understand there must be resentment from PSL holders. They forked out a lot of money, but you know what? I would challenge any PSL holder. Did you really get your PSL so you could go to a practice that someone else couldn't go to? My goodness. I mean,
1: well, it's a status thing in a lot of regards. The PSL is a status thing to say, like the Green Bay Packers fans, which have those shares of stock that are really worthless, but to have the thing framed on your office wall and to be like, I have a PSL, it's a status symbol.
0: We got to take a break. We'll be right back. Tim Graham, Brad Ryder, WGR.
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0: All right, we started connecting with the fans, and I will say, Tim, I've been in this room a lot, and I don't remember the last time I saw all the phone lines light up at the same time. Usually, like, you can sense it over, like, a minute. Mm-hmm. You go from having one call on hold to having seven calls or six, whatever, however many lines we have. But it's like, all right, we're talking to somebody, like, ooh, there's a... Some spark happens, and like, ooh, next line's lit up. Ooh, next... Okay, here...
1: It's like a slot machine. Here,
0: but this one... I don't know what was said in that segment that made it go six at a time or seven at, but it bang, like they all, and then Dan's hair's on fire in there.

0: He's trying. The first call, it's just like, here's this guy, and he just had one word after it, and like, that doesn't even make sense. He's got like a little description. You put your name, where you're calling from, and then a little description about what you want to talk about. I don't know how to not take Brad is dead wrong first, so I think that's what I want to do, if that's okay with you.
1: Yeah.
0: They all called it exactly the same time anyway. So let's start with Tom. Tom, you're on WGR. Hello.
2: Hey, guys. Thanks for taking my call.
0: Sure.
2: So, Brad, you're dead wrong.
0: I know.
2: So the PSL, that is a license for 30 years to those seats for games. Doesn't entitle you to concerts. And last time I checked, practices are not games. They're not. So, you know.
1: I'm sure there's some
0: language.
1: Would
0: you say it doesn't?
1: Hang on. Let's just to make sure that we're not.
2: Are we talking about practice? I think we're talking about practice.
1: All right, Tom. I'll let you say that. Hey, Tom, but hang on a second. Hang on. Okay. I agree with you on this. Brad is dead wrong. But let me, I don't want to put out information that we don't know is entirely true. I've not seen a contract for one of these, but Sal Capaccio has, and he went through it yesterday. I just want to state his explanation of things the way he saw it as somebody who has PSLs within his family, is that it entitles you to a lot in addition to the games, and that there are some events in which the promoter or the act, such as somebody big like U2 or the Rolling Stones, could come in and take over control over who gets the right to the seats and things like that. So it's not just the games. There's more to it than just the games. And I would imagine that the Bills say any Bills-related event or something like that is in the language. Now, I also know that there were people who were given the sales pitch that said it did not have to do with anything other than Bills games. And then that turned out to be a little misleading.
0: Or maybe it didn't guarantee anything other than Bills games. So
1: Tom,
0: we're going to get into the semantics of it.
1: Because people are going to get upset, and this is, and we kind of want that. We kind of want a colorful conversation. But I don't want people to call up based on things that are maybe a little outside the box.
2: So part two of this. If it wasn't for people like me who are taxpayers, you know, and you, and all PSL owners, right? But everybody else in New York State, there wouldn't be a stadium to buy PSLs in.
1: That is true.
0: Yeah.
1: They would have moved the team.
2: Okay. So God forbid those people are given a little bit of an opportunity to go and see the new stadium.
0: Well, again, I think they could give them an opportunity. I think they're wrong to not have tours of the stadium running constantly, even if they're not ready for it yet, but around that time. All right, we've got our first preseason game. PSLs are happening. Next day, open thing. Get in line. It's free. We're taking 100 people at a time on a tour of the stadium, and it's going to be – that's a great idea. Yeah, people want to get in there and see it. I would love to get in there and see it. I'm not planning on attending a single event there this year or for the foreseeable future, and that's okay because I didn't buy into the thing. I'm against PSLs. I think they're terrible. I think it's a joke that the world revolves around them, that – you know, the league that is making money hand over fist has to take your money just to take your money. I think it's crazy, but – people bought them, so it worked, and that's what they bought, was the right to purchase tickets to go to events at the stadium. So what are we talking about here? We knew what we're signing up for. You can be against the concept of PSLs, but they're here. So now we're going to nitpick every time. Are we going to be mad that the season ticket holders can get games for the opener? Or get tickets for the opener? Because that's what the PSL does, too.
1: I think you
0: I remind you, don't go to those practices.
1: You
0: They're
1: just
0: terrible.
1: Did something unethical. I think what that I you did? Should not be allowed to control when you hang up on the caller.
0: Who do you want to do it?
1: He has disagreed with you. I think
0: right, and then I told him.
1: You're biased. You're biased against that caller.
0: I let him do his thing. It's not every phone call ends. Every phone call you've ever had in your life ends at some point, and somebody's got
1: to
0: do
1: we're
0: it.
1: We're here to have conversations.
0: We're here to do a radio show and keep the conversation flowing, and we don't just wait for the. Want to try it? Want to wait? We're going to wait. We'll do it your way. We're going to wait for people to say goodbye to us before we move on from then.
1: No.
0: We'll let them choose. Is that what you want?
1: No, I don't want to say goodbye, but you made a bunch of points. Shouldn't he have been allowed to counterpoint?
0: He made his points. Then it was my turn again. Ryan, you're in Cheektowaga. Hey.
3: Hey, I was as one of these subpar Peasant fans.
0: Yeah.
3: Am I even allowed to drive past the stadium, look at it? Like, what are the rules exactly? Can I go near the Buffaloes, or are those just for the PSL
0: just
3: voters?
0: Don't make eye contact with them. You can.
3: Yeah, am I even allowed to, like, watch the

0: you know, like follow the team anymore?
1: Yeah, you can follow the teams. All the games are going to be on TV again this year. We've got reporters that'll be there to tell you anything you missed. Yes, you can look at the stadium.
2: Maybe not on game day, though, because Abbott Road will be closed off.
1: Right.
0: Yeah, or tailgating. Could I even tailgate, you know?
1: Where?
0: Even though if I don't have a PSL?
1: I don't know. Where do you want to tailgate?
0: I don't know.
1: On the property of the place, you're not allowed?
0: Well, you're telling me the PSLs are saying I'm not allowed in the stadium.
1: That's right.
0: I don't know. I'm just asking the rules.
1: Yeah. Well, I know you're being facetious. The rules are you don't get to buy the tickets. They do. That's the whole rule. It's a pretty easy rule to understand. If you lose a little bit of the bitterness, recognize that some people... we've got Wimbledon on TV right now, right? I'm a massive tennis fan in this conversation. I saw the commercial right before it leading in, and it's Wimbledon, which is in England. I'd like to go to Wimbledon. I don't have the money or the time or I'm not going to go to Wimbledon. It's brought to you by Range Rover. I love Range Rovers. I don't have a Range Rover. I'm not going to have a Range Rover. But the tennis is on TV, so they're advertising it to me, and I get to watch all of it, and it's fine. And it's not costing me anything because it's on broadcast. It's on ESPN, so you do have to have subscribe to something. But it's on television. I can be just as big a fan without going to Wimbledon, without renting a Range Rover while I'm there.
2: That's how you want to do it.
1: I'm not saying that's how I want to do it. I'm saying that's my lot in life. If I had infinite cash, I'd be at Wimbledon right now in a Range Rover instead of hanging out talking to you. But I'm not, and that's okay.
2: And would you be calling people who weren't at Wimbledon peasants?
1: Only if they thought they deserved my seat that I paid for. I paid for the seat, and now you think you should have it.
2: On a day,
1: yes, I'd call you a peasant once you came
2: on
1: at
2: a day
1: me.
2: You're not even there. You're not allowed to. You know, I don't want you coming into Wimbledon on a day.
1: No,
2: I bought tickets for these games.
1: Yeah,
2: Wimbledon's going on. The tournament's over. It's February.
1: Yeah,
2: but I don't want anybody going into Wimbledon because I bought tickets to Wimbledon for these matches.
1: Yeah,
2: there's no game going on. I don't want you in there. I paid for the right to keep you out. It's kind of the mentality. It's not just I paid for the right to get in. It's like I also paid for the right to keep you out.
1: No, I paid for the right to be asked if I would like to attend. And if I say no, you're welcome to take my seat. But if I say yes, it's mine. I bought it. So no, it's not. That doesn't hold water.
2: You're the one bringing up Range Rovers.
1: I'm looking at people playing tennis on grass
2: on Range Rovers
1: and thinking there is a different.
2: And all the fans at the arena are driving Range Rovers.
1: They might be. This
2: circling center court in their Range Rover.
1: Jesse Pegula being in the final four or whatever it was of Wimbledon has to do with a class, right? It has to do. It's not raw talent necessarily. It's being able to afford to live
2: You're getting a little far afield of
1: being able to afford to be in the world of tennis is not the same as soccer is the world's game, right? Because it costs nothing to participate in. It's a ball.
2: Well,
1: you run around.
2: The USA men's national team, everybody's arguing about pay for play.
1: Okay. But the reason the world cares about soccer is that the poorest nations play soccer because all you need is a ball. And you can get away with it. You can make up the rest. Tennis does not exist. Hockey does not exist like that. It's a very different sport. It costs a lot more money.
2: This is about playing a sport and getting paid to play a sport and all that.
1: Yes, I understand that. But you can play basketball at a park. There's just a flat area with a hoop. You can go play. It doesn't require equipment. It doesn't require training.
2: What are you even talking about?
1: I'm talking about there being class levels in the world of sports. And if you decide we're not going to have our stadium from the 70s anymore,
2: so
1: we're going to have the brand new thing, and we're going to charge people to get in. And
2: you're in a caste system
1: I can't believe,
2: a fan.
1: Yes.
2: You're a class of fan.
1: Yes.
2: And you don't deserve it.
1: I didn't make up the system. It's just the way it is. If you want the new stadium, if you want to be in the NFL, you need the new stadium.
2: You don't deserve to go to a practice, is what we're coming.
1: You shouldn't go to the practice. Those suck anyway.
2: See, that's you. That's you rationalizing it.
1: I'm not rationalizing it.
2: You're saying, I don't like going to this practice, therefore don't go.
1: Six or seven open
2: practices.
1: People
2: love these practices.
1: There are six. No, they
2: don't. You went to three of them.
1: I know.
2: You had a bad experience on one, and you kept going back.
1: Because I have a wife. I don't get to choose things.
2: These people don't have wives and kids.
1: You make decisions ever?
2: Wives and kids? You don't want to... Yes. So you made these decisions based on, well, I didn't want to go. My wives and kids wanted to go. You don't think these fans have wives and kids that want to go? Grandkids?
1: They might. Yeah.
2: What the hell are you? It's absurd.
1: I don't get to do all the things that I wish I could do.
2: No.
1: And I especially don't get to do the things I wish I could do when somebody is there to pay the money that I'm not willing to pay. It's so simple to me.
2: Apparently.
1: Yeah. 803-0550. Timeout. We'll be right back. Tim Graham, Brad Ryder, WGR.
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1: 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This PSL holder is giving away my tickets to every event before the Lions opener. That a boy. Him.
2: Did he text at you so people can go find it and then go find him?
1: No.
2: Hey, give them to me. I'm not saying me. I'm just like some of the people out there.
1: You know what?
2: It was a text you got.
1: It was a text that I got. Yeah, no, it's not a tweet or anything. I know the guy. And honestly, I bet if I was like, could I take my kids? He knows my kids. Could I take my kids? He'd be like, yeah, sure. If he hasn't already accounted for it. But like, that's a good way to do it. That's a good way to go through this process. Yeah. I've got the money to do it. Yeah, I'm making the commitment to it. And yeah, I don't need to see this practice. I bought the tickets to watch the football games. Go see it. I get wanting to get in there. You bought the ticket. You want to go to the first thing. I get that. I want to see my seat. I want to be there. That's cool.
2: Right.
1: But I also think the Bills should be doing something to open up the stadium to remind the rest of us that we matter too. Adding a practice is not the right answer. Adding a practice is just doing the same. We're going to do it right this time. We're going to do it wrong the next time. And now everybody's mad. That's stupid. You can't go halfway. Yeah. PSL people can get tickets to the practice. And yeah, come on out and see the stadium. It's really nice. We're giving away tours this whole weekend or this whole week or whatever it is.
2: I'm not going to say it's
1: stupid. That's the move.
2: I'm not going to say it's stupid to add a second practice, but I do think it further divides. Because it's saying, this is for these guys.
1: Yeah.
2: And as the caller said earlier this morning, there's the PSL scrimmage and the peasant scrimmage.
1: Right.
2: And like, oh, we get to go, you know, everybody shuffling in there is like, here come the pores, you know, showing up on
1: no Josh.
2: At Ellis Island.
1: No,
2: you know,
1: Josh.
2: We're here to sign in. Where do we sign in? So that way nobody knows, hey, we're not going to steal that that art that's hanging out, the public art. I'm just looking at it. Hey, get away from there. Get away from there, peasant.
1: Yeah.
2: Do you have a PSL? No. Get out of there.
1: Tours are the answer.
2: Restrooms are locked.
1: Tours?
2: PSL holders only for the restrooms.
1: Tours are the answer. Tours. Brian, you're on WGR. Hello.
19: Hey, guys. How's it going?
1: The best.
19: My take on it is that this class system already existed. And so what I mean by that is that if your company bought a suite, that suite was yours. If you wanted to watch a game in the suite, you just couldn't go in and use those seats. However, you still got to go to the game, and there still were options for you. And given that this is the largest tax-subsidized stadium ever built, it goes against the idea that PSLs to this degree are necessary. If half of the funding for this stadium is taxpayer-based, then I'd say half of the seats shouldn't be PSLs. And the only people that can hold the team accountable is the state and the county, whose tax dollars paid for, you know, 50% or more, or whatever the case may
2: be. Those deals have already been signed and put into play. I mean, you would have to reopen negotiations and get the Bills to agree to make some concessions, and I don't see that happening.
19: Oh, I agree. I don't disagree with you. I'm just saying we're talking about fair and not fair and right and wrong. This is 100% wrong that some seats are just pay to go in like you always would, and then these exclusive areas similar to suite seating and suite purchases, it kind of keeps it on the same level as it was before.
2: Yeah, there are definitely classes within the PSLs. So I got a PSL. That makes me one of the 60,108 fans, or 90% of that are PSL holders. But then there are places they won't be able to go when they get in the stadium. It's not like they have all access and can just walk around wherever they want. They have their section that they paid for, and then the people who paid more, and then the people who paid for the suites, and then the people who paid for this area, and this exclusive, right, and this VIP. And
1: yours comes with unlimited food, and yours doesn't. And
2: this one has heat. This one has a roof.
1: Right.
2: This one doesn't. But that's, you know, those are tickets. Those are always been baked into the cost of a ticket, right? Not right. The fact that you then need to have this PSL before you even get the right to buy the ticket.
1: Look, if the conversation is, do I think PSLs are awesome? No, I don't. But do they exist? Yeah. Did people buy them? Yeah. That gets them rights. That's what it is.
2: The market determined the system. The Bills determined the market, and the market obliged.
1: We'll be right back on WGR.
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5: 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France has been dominant for now three straight World Cups. Its record over that time, 16 wins, couple of ties, only one loss. That was the championship game 4 years ago when Argentina won on penalty kicks. Kylian Mbappe in that game scored all three for France. He burst onto the soccer scene as a 19-year-old with a hat-trick for the 2018 French team that won the World Cup. Mbappe in 19 career games, 19 goals. He leads France into its quarterfinal game today in Foxborough against Morocco. There were 10 African teams at the start. Morocco, the only one still playing. 4 years ago, Morocco pulled off upsets of Spain and Portugal to get to the semifinals, where it lost to France 2-0. France the favorite today, but Morocco's got a FIFA ranking of 8. With his World Soccer Update, John Stashower, Westwood One Sports.
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0: This is a smooth groove. It's not Steve Miller Band. Who is it?
1: It's Fly Like an Eagle by Seal.
2: Yeah.
0: By Seal.
2: Oh, Seal. I got it. Okay.
0: Is it a straight cover? Or did he sample? I don't think I know. I don't know.
2: No, it sounds.
0: I'm going to have to check it out later.
2: It's a jazzier. I've heard it before. I forgot it existed.
0: Is it a straight cover?
2: I think so, yeah.
0: All right.
2: Go jazzy. Jazzed up. But say it's the same song. Can I read you a text that I got that has nothing to do with any of the stuff we're talking about, but is interesting nonetheless?
0: Can I stop you?
2: Yeah. Yeah, that's why I asked.
0: No.
2: Sure,
0: go ahead.
2: You were in Saratoga recently.
0: Mm-hmm.
2: Right?
0: Last weekend.
2: All right. So I got this text about my friend's son was out in Saratoga last Friday night. On his way to the bathroom, he saw a guy who looked a lot like Hurricanes goalie Brandon Bussey. When he walked by him, Ben saw he was wearing a Canes shirt. So he went up to him, put his hands on his shoulder, and said, "Are you Brandon Bussey?" And it was. It was Brandon Bussey. He was in town for his own bachelor party and was shocked that anyone in upstate New York would recognize him. Ben then explained that his dad had been a diehard Whalers fan, and then they chatted for like half an hour. Sounds like he's one of the good ones.
0: All right.
2: It's an interesting story anyway, but also you were in Saratoga, so I thought that a little extra connection there.
0: I wonder if we were in the same place. I didn't encounter any bachelor parties, though. The places that I were at, I was at. The places I were at.
2: Attended.
0: The places were. Yeah. Did not have such shenanigens.
2: Yeah.
0: There were a lot of shenanigans, but not bachelor
2: parties. Well, it sounds like he didn't see the shenanigans. He was just in town for, maybe it wasn't during the bachelor party. He was just at a bar, but whatever.
0: Possible.
2: So kind of cool. All right. 803-0550. Do we want to reset what we've been discussing, or do we want to just get right back into the calls and imagine that it will reset itself? Because I think it probably will. We're talking about PSLs and practices.
0: PSLs, practices, peasants. There's a PSL scrimmage and a peasant scrimmage. A caller called it that.
2: Yeah.
0: Not us, but I guess
2: we will call it that.
0: We are continuing to call it that.
2: I'll call it that. Yeah.
0: So because PSL holders, 90% of which fill up

0: the 60,000 seats in Highmark Stadium have the right to go to that blue and red scrimmage on August 8th. And then there's a game on August 15th, the preseason game, Panthers at Bills, 1 o'clock. And then the Bills, to try to remedy the chafing of the fans who don't have PSLs that are like, hey, are we ever going to be able to step foot in this stadium? Added an open practice on August 18th, in which they'll still probably have to compete with PSL holders if they really want to go, too. But anyways, more will be able to get in because there's no controlling who gets tickets for that.
1: And I think it's a wrong move because they've just added a new thing to argue about. They're adding fuel to the fire by caving and going, oh, sorry, we'll do a practice for you, too.
0: I think the peasants, I'm saying this sarcastically, but feel free to steal it if you want to sarcastically troll the Bills. I mean, that is state and county land around there. There's probably things that you can do. Set up a tent city. Have the peasants go down there with their trailers and tents and just make a little community around there so you can stare at the stadium you'll never be able to go into.
1: I don't hate it. That's how society works. It's supply and demand. That's just normal. That's basic economics. It's fine. I think this is going to be good for sports bars or just bars in general for showing the games. The type of people who want the old stadium experience and the old parking lot experience and didn't have the money or chose not to fork over the money to PSLs might still like the communal aspect of watching with a group of crazies. And I think this could be profitable for bars.
0: I could see like a trickle-down effect for that. Yeah. But the people are still going to be at the games. It's only 10,000 seats fewer. Yeah. It's a different clientele, maybe. You might see more sport coats at the game than Zubiz. But, I think that there's maybe. I think there's still going to be the tailgating aspect, the same amount. I mean, it's once the parking lot situation gets settled and the stadium is down, the old stadium that is. But it's really only about a 10 or 12,000 seat difference from size. So how many more bar-going fans do you have in the population? I guess, let's say 20.
1: Maybe.
0: No, just because it's a different type of maybe the more laid-back fan feels safer going with his PSL and his cordoned-off area where he can get in through his gate and doesn't have to wade through the undesirables.
1: Unwashed masses.
0: On Ellis Island.
1: Ketchup and mustard-covered masses.
0: To his seat. It's a different thing.
1: We connect with the fans, courtesy of Northtown Kia at 803-0550. Let's go to John next. Hey, John, you're on WGR. Hello.
2: How you doing, fellas? Thanks for the opportunity. The source of all this sort of problem is the NFL and their insatiable greed. And everybody ignores the 800-pound gorilla in the room. And that's the fact that the NFL is a monopoly. And they act like a monopoly. They act like a gangster cartel when they go to a community like Buffalo and say, build me a stadium or we're moving out.
1: Mm-hmm.
2: And this is And this whole thing with PSLs, if anybody doesn't believe that every football game isn't going to be pay-per-view, you're being as naive as a kitten. And until the public finally has it up to their eyeballs in this and demands that the government enforce the antitrust laws, and everybody thinks, oh, they have an antitrust exemption. No, they don't. They have a carve-out known as the Sports Broadcasting Act of 1961. And if they're acting like a monopoly, in which they do, this stuff is only going to continue until the government intervenes and says enough of this. We're going after you, and we're going to hit you with billions of dollars in damages.
0: John, you raise a great point, and Brad mentioned it earlier as part of his discussion regarding why it's probably okay, and it's better to watch the game on TV anyway. I agree with Brad on that. I think a lot of people do. We're talking about it's tough to go to a game sometimes. I'm definitely not going to pay a premium for the right to deal with all the obnoxiousness that you get at an NFL game. And a lot of the things that Bills fans are particularly proud of as part of their identity. I mean, go you. I mean, go happy for you guys, but that's not what I want to do. But the television part is getting harder too. And you mentioned pay-per-view, and it's easing into that direction anyway with all the streaming.
1: Yeah.
0: There are parts, and it's not blackout hurdles that you used to have, but it's where the hell is this game and do I have that channel?
1: Right.
0: And I'm going to have to spend on this. And I'm going to have, and so the U.S. Department of Justice and Congress have been looking at this. They've been trying to get Roger Goodell to come and talk to them and do all these different things as they explore the antitrust exemptions and the broadcasting laws that you're talking about, the Sports Broadcasting Act, John. And, yeah, this is a problem for the NFL, and it is the way it's going. It's not just as easy as turning on Channel 4 or Channel 7 or Channel 2 and watching the game over the air. You have to have... In some cases, you used to, I don't know what it's going to be like now that ESPN owns the NFL network or the Amazon situation. There are some bars that couldn't even show the Bills games because they didn't have Amazon. I mean, there's all kinds of weird stuff going on with the TV part that does throw another wrinkle into the whole the game is for everyone concept.
2: The last I read, in 2019, the NFL made a net profit of $20 billion. They could build 10 of these stadiums every year if they wanted to, but they're so greedy, they want half of it to be spent on the public dime. Now, a little old lady from South Buffalo probably is never going to be in that stadium, but her little nickels and dimes and her sales tax are going to be used to line the pockets of these greedy NFL owners. And until the public stands up and says, we've had enough of this, this is just going to continue and get worse.
0: Thanks for the call, John.
1: It is likely the death of football, right? Like, if football ever dies, it's going to be because people revolt against being pushed around in this way. For a while, it felt like it was head injuries. It doesn't feel like that right now. It feels like that. Specifically, the part where this game, I think we're all used to Thursdays are on Amazon. And we were used to, you know, this game is this night. And that, but then when you throw in a Peacock game, and everybody's like, wait, what? And then you throw in
0: Netflix.
1: And you throw in whatever, Paramount Plus. I don't know if they're involved. Whatever it is. You start adding these little things. It's like, I don't watch enough TV to subscribe to all of the things that I subscribe to already. It's not worth it. Have I taken the time to go and undo any of my subscriptions? No, but I should. We all should. We don't need to be slaves to all of this. How much entertainment does one person need or one family even need? I've got five people in my household. We all watch completely different things. And because of that, we've got a zillion different streaming services because to me, television is YouTube TV and Netflix. And to my wife, it's Hulu and probably Netflix also. And to my kids, it's YouTube. And to, you know, so, but we have to have all of them to make sure nobody revolts in my house. But at some point, we're going to have to stand up to it. And it feels like that's the waters, that's the what, now I'm doing it. that's the problem that the NFL is walking itself into by assuming that forever and ever, we will just keep saying yes. And for now, we're all still saying yes, but it's going to reach a point where we don't.
0: The sport continues to grow. Flag football is a big part of it. Globalization is a big part of it. Girls playing, and that lends itself to flag football, but it's exponential in terms of its growth in that regard. However, streaming, I don't know if that'll be the death of it. CTE has receded in terms of awareness, or but it's starting to come back. And CJ, you know, CJ 2000, Chris Johnson with his Parkinson's diagnosis and a recent study that was released by the Brain Bank out in Boston that says that NFL players have a 4 times greater chance of dying from a neurodegenerative disease, which is Parkinson's, ALS, that type of thing, or dementia. I mean, so it's still out there, and it's still a big problem, but it's receded in terms of being at the forefront.
1: Well, 2 days ago, Marshawn Nyland, it was revealed that CTE was present there.
0: Yes, very young.
1: Suicidal Cowboys.
0: But gambling is a genie that I don't think that they can put back in the bottle or a toothpaste back in the tube, that whole thing. I think, you know, we're going to see a Brandon Sorsby, but in the NFL. You know, Arch Leister was considered – you know, one of the biggest villains of all time. And that is readily available to happen again by dozens and dozens, scores of NFL players.
1: Well, it's ready to happen legally. I mean, not legally by NFL rules, but legally by law. These people can do this thing legally that can be the problem. You know, Schleister at least was a criminal for being involved in it. You're not a criminal if you bet on football anymore.
0: Well, you are within the rules.
1: Within the rules of the game. But what I'm saying is a human being can just do it. You don't have to operate in some underground to do it. You can just do it from your phone.
0: As things, though, progress, we could see states outlawing it again, saying, hey, we made a mistake on this, and we're not going to do it here. So I don't know that it is necessarily available enough. I don't think you can do online gambling in California, for instance, yet. I mean, there's all kinds of – anyways, there was one of the pioneers, I'm talking about back in the 50s or 60s, one of the famous forefathers of the NFL, and I don't know if it was Lamar Hunt or Tex Schramm or somebody like that, had a quote. And I'm trying to find it. If anybody knows it, you know, shoot it to me. And it was to your point, Brad, where you're saying streaming could be the death of football or this whole thing, or could get people to sour on it. And that was the quote was, the NFL cannot be played in a TV studio. It needs to be for the fans. It needs to be for people to attend. And football has become a sport where 100%. You could play it in a hangar. You could play it at the field house with cameras, have nobody there.
1: COVID. Yeah. We did this. It was fine. Yeah, it was fine. The games were fine. They were great. I loved them. Yeah, you can do it.
0: Absolutely.
1: Yep. Let's just go back to the phones, I guess, right? David is next in Attica. What's up, David?
3: Thank you, gentlemen, for taking my call. I got to say, yes, small poor, and I understand this whole PFL situation. Fans are mad because PFL holders are mad because of the fact, unfortunately, they did open up a whole nother date. But they have to understand, as the same thing that you guys basically stated, this stadium is a lot smaller than the last stadium. So there was only a specific amount of seats and season ticket holders that was able to technically come over from the other stadium to this one.
0: That's true. So 10,000 people got squeezed out off the top.
3: Right. So now all of the fans that were at the old stadium that want to see this new stadium, they have to understand, like, unfortunately, like myself, I've taken my son to the Return of Red and Blue every single year. So coming down to this year, and then you find out, like, oh man, like it's only first season ticket holders. And then you find out, okay, they're going to end up having another practice. It's like, that's perfect because kids are out of school. Some parents are not working, or they're able to get out of work and be able to take their kids to go do something, to be able to go and have that experience at a new stadium. So then it's just something fun for them to do. But I get it. I understand exactly the reason why these PFL season ticket holders are aggravated. Yes, they did pay a lot of money, but at the same exact time, they have to understand there's not as many seats as there was before, and unfortunately, everybody has to be able to see the stadium.
0: I agree with that. Everybody just be nice to each other. Like, let's not... Like that, don't wave it in people's faces bought a PSL and sorry, you're poor. Sorry, you can't. Sucks to be you.
1: Yeah, I get it, though. I get it. If I buy the thing, and yeah, then you want the thing, and I'm like, no, I bought it.
0: All right, so you're saying...
1: And you're telling me, oh, you think you're better than me? Yeah, a little bit. I did the thing. I bought it.
0: But your point is, shut up about it. Stop whining about it.
1: Yeah.
0: So it should be the other way, too. Well, then, why do you need to...
1: Well, it's a counter whine. There doesn't need to be whining. If this person buys a thing and then they want to go to the thing, and then this person over here is like, I want to go to the thing, like, but I bought it and you didn't. What? Like, what else is there to say? There's nothing. That's the whole concept. Come on.
0: Well, there's a.
1: I agree that these things stink. And I remember having this conversation 20 years ago. Do you remember when you first heard of PSLs? Like, I don't remember which stadium it was. It wouldn't have been the Cowboys. It was longer ago than that. It was probably NBA or maybe it was hockey. I remember it from the 90s, I want to say. But when it first became sort of prevalent, like, oh, this is the direction things are going. You're like, woof, good thing we don't have to deal with it. You know what? I feel like it came after, because there was no PSL conversation when the arena was built downtown, right? So it was after that. And I kind of remember thinking, glad we got in under that, you know, before this all kicked in. Because I don't know that Buffalo can afford this PSL thing. And when they first announced that they were going to do this, I thought, I'm not sure that they're going to sell all the tickets. And they did. And now the people who bought the tickets get to go to the thing. And I know when I'm saying tickets, I'm saying PSLs, but they bought the right to buy the tickets. The system sucks, but it is the system. It's been around for a long time, and now it's here.
0: It started, according, and this is Wikipedia, but it's footnoted, and this story does sound familiar. It started in 1986 at Stanford University for their tennis facility.
1: Obviously.
0: You know, so there's the elitism.
1: See, there you
0: going.
1: Go.
0: And then it was...
1: Brought to you by Range Rover.
0: And then the first big one was... for the Charlotte Hornets arena.
1: Okay.
0: And that was in, looks like...
1: 93. Okay. 803-0550 is the number. Order of weight.
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2: 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So have some guy come in and call us that. That's what we say in Akron. We don't care for that.
3: I think that's a good, yeah, Patriot. The things that you hate, you know. You take a look at Tom Brady whining and diving and flopping and all those things, and you're like, no, I hate that guy. And then what does Josh Allen do pretty much after every play? He flops and whatever. Hey, but that's our guy.
4: Gamesmanship. I have a question. I have an Akron question for you, Dave.
2: All right.
4: One, do you guys call yourselves the Cement City for real, or is that just a baseball team that came up with that name?
2: Oh, we're the Village of Akron, New York.
4: Yeah, I know that. But there's a baseball team playing in Akron calling themselves the Cement City Grizzlies, and I've never associated Akron with cement. Do you associate Akron with cement?
2: We used to be associated with gypsum, but cement, that's new to me.
4: Okay. Here's the other one. Did you see Quiet Place Part 2, A Quiet Place Part 2 that had movies, a part of the movie was filmed in Akron?
2: Yes. They were inside of Yogi's and ran out the back door of the film station all on Main Street.
4: Well, they had to because of the aliens.
2: Yeah.
4: And I just wanted to see if everything's okay up there because I saw that movie a couple years ago, and it looks like the town, the village, was devastated by these aliens. But have you guys recovered all right?
2: Oh, yes. We're all right. So far, so good.
4: Okay. All right. Thanks, Dave.
3: See, I knew Dave was a winner.
4: You're right. No, that was the right call. Good choice. Pick another one. Just tell me one, two, or three.
3: Three.
4: Three. Mike in Wilson. You're on WGR. Hello.
5: Hi. How's it going, guys?
4: All right.
5: First off, see, I undid the duct tape yesterday. You guys regret it.
3: Yeah, we heard from him finally, but he was panicked.
5: I know. Well, you asked me to undo the duct tape.
3: Thank you. Thank you.
5: And second, I know you're not supposed to get snow inside the new stadium, but if, you know, there was a giant snowstorm, are they going to ask the peasants to shovel it out, or they're going to make the PSL owners get a shovel?
4: No, it's peasants, and then get the hell out of the way.
3: No, it would
4: peasant entrance in the back.
3: No, I think Mike has a great
4: quarters.
3: Point. You, if you are a PSL holder, it should be in the contract that in order, like the draft,
4: clean
3: like,
4: your seat.
3: Yeah, you are Group A or jury duty. You have to. We're going to need you. You be on call. We are going to need you perhaps Thursday or Friday, and if your number gets called, you have to go down there.
4: Right, yeah, because you have to listen to the rules of the HOA. It's the gated community concept.
3: You're
4: right.
3: It's that, Mike, I love this.
4: Mow your own lawn.
3: It's the same as, if you have jury duty, if you want to have a driver's license, right? That's what it is. Used to be when I was growing up, if you registered to vote, you were, and then they're like, well, people aren't registering to vote. They don't want to get called for jury duty. So now driver's license, then that's your civic obligation.
5: Yeah, you have to shovel out your own seat.
4: I like
5: it. You know, you bought the seat. You're responsible for that snow.
4: You have the right to buy your own shovel. You have to buy it from the NFL. You buy your shovel, but it's you. You get the right to it.
3: If the bolts get loose, you got to bring your own wrench. Put it back into the concrete.
4: Like, yeah, are you a part of this or no?
5: You have to buy it from the concession stand. If a beer costs, $15, a shovel's going to cost like $50.
4: I would think. They're going to have to be tiny little shovels.
3: So they can use the shovels from the groundbreaking.
5: Well, it'll be the sand shovels, like when you were a little kid, for 50.
3: Oh, like shovel in a pail.
4: $50 for a little plastic, pink plastic shovel. Oh, God. They'll be blue and red. The return of the blue and red shovels. All right. Thank you for the call. That was good. These calls are good. You guys are good at this. Keep it coming. We're going to take a break, but I want more. No, do you want to take another call, and then we'll take a break?
3: Let's get our boy Ryan in Toronto.
4: Let's talk to Ryan in Toronto. All right. Ryan, you're on WGR. Hi.
6: Tim, Brad,
4: Ryan.
6: Great topic. Mike, the man, the last call was bang on, man. Are you going to clean your own seat? That's the way to go. My take on this, guy, the minute you use tax dollars, taxpayers are going to be really upset. And why are we left out of this privilege? And secondly, I think, Brad, you talked about streaming devices. This is like a bait, man. Honestly, they're just testing out to see. We're all suckers for the football NFL. We're all suckers, me included, right? They're going to see, hey, if people go buy Peacock or Netflix or Amazon to watch a football

0: Dave, what's going to stop them from going pay-per-view like one of the callers said earlier on?
1: Hey Ryan, maybe this is a little forward of me, but I can tell you're not from Cheektowaga.
0: I'm not.
1: Yeah, I see you're from Toronto. But where are you from originally?
0: I was born in Sri Lanka.
1: Okay, the reason I ask is because you have such diverse and eclectic sports takes. You know, whether it's World Cup, whether it's hockey, whether it's the NFL, and I wanted to know what your origin story is. You call in a lot. I feel like we're getting to know you. And so what's your origin story? How did you become such a sports fan?
0: So I was born in Sri Lanka. I came to Canada in 1987. I was 9 years old. I'm 49 years old right now, 40 years ago. Right? I was a minority when I grew up. I had no choice to watch these sports. I'm not a cricket fan, but I had a soccer ball, and we were immigrants, right? I could pick up a soccer ball and play with my brother in the backyard, right? And then we had hockey, and we had no basketball, but I grew up watching NFL because of Doug Flutie and that whole scenario. So that's what became all this stuff, just so you know what my background is.
1: Fantastic. Well, thank you for sharing that with us, because you call in and I'm like, I feel like I need to get to know Ryan a little bit.
2: Every break, so. We're guessing. Like, what is going on with this guy? Why does he have something to say about everything? And it all sounds intelligent and well-informed. You're doing it, Ryan.
0: I listen to you guys. I listen to Extra Point Show. I listen to the morning show. I listen to you guys all the time. I'm at work. I do my stuff. And you guys are my background. When I get a topic, you know what? I want to jump in.
1: Much love, Ryan. Thanks for being a caller.
2: All right. Good to hear from you. Quick timeout. We'll be back. Tim Graham and Brad Ryder on WGR.
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2: Nice. You know this one? New York State of Mind? Nas?
1: Oh.
2: Nasty Nas. Nasty, nasty Nas. Right? Yeah. 803.
1: Is it the Billy Joel cover?
2: That is not a Billy Joel cover. I have had this conversation with my kids about there being a New York State of Mind. That one is NY State. Billy Joel was written out, New York State of Mind. That one is NY State of Mind.
1: Nye.
2: And Nye State of Mind. And then the Jay-Z Beyonce is Empire State of Mind.
1: Mm.
2: Different.
1: 803-0550.
2: Sinatra is New York, New York.
1: I see.
2: And, never mind. Stacy in Syracuse, you're on WGR. Hey.
20: Hey there. First of all, Steve Tasker, I love you.
2: Thank you.
20: Secondly, I'm wondering how you guys feel about Keon Coleman. What is going on with this man?
2: I think he's great. What do you think, Steve?
1: Well, I tell you, he's like a vehicle, and you just need to keep him tuned up and ready to go. And Stevie Johnson's been working with him; that can only do good things.
20: Yeah.
1: And I have high hopes for him.
2: What do you think, Stacey?
20: My other question is, what about this guy from Chicago? How is he going to fit in with us?
2: Like the three of us? Or just with the team in general?
20: No, like the team.
2: Oh, right. Yeah,
1: DJ Moore?
2: That makes way more sense.
20: I have been a Buffalo Bills fan for like forever. My parents were born and raised there.
1: DJ Moore from the Bears. I think he's going to make a huge impact. Let's say 80 receptions, 1,100 yards, 7 touchdowns.
20: Wow.
2: It's going to be great, right?
20: That's amazing.
2: Right.
20: If it works, it works.
2: Yeah. How do you feel?
20: I mean, as I say,
2: I want to hear your opinion, and then you just asked another question. What are you thinking? What's on your mind? How do you feel about the players?
20: What do I think about?

0: Keon Coleman. I think he's great. Yeah, and I don't understand why the head coach doesn't like him and isn't willing to give him a chance.
1: Well, they fired the head coach that we'll say didn't like him and brought in a guy who said he strongly believes in him. So maybe he gets that chance this
2: year. Joe Brady says that the greatest thing that will ever happen to Keon Coleman was him becoming the head coach. So it sounds like they're putting the ball in Keon Coleman's court here. And if it doesn't work out, it's Keon Coleman's fault. Or at least that's the way the Bills are presenting it.
0: Maybe I have the wrong impression here. Maybe I'm not thinking about the head coach. Maybe it's the owner that said he really
2: that's
0: didn't
2: right.
0: Like
2: well, yeah. That's right. Yeah, the owner just doesn't like him for sure.
1: The owner's not very good at speaking in public. And whenever he does speak in public, something comes out that I don't know, probably the rest of the team, the rest of the front office wishes didn't, and then they've got a cover for him. So I wouldn't worry about that.
2: Steve knows him, though. Steve can get him on our show.
1: That's right.
2: Let's get him.
1: That's a good point.
0: Well.
1: All right.
0: Okay. Well,
2: thanks,
0: thank
2: Stacey.
0: Thank you very much, guys. I appreciate you.
1: Thank you. We appreciate you as well. She said, I think I have the wrong
2: impression.
1: Number? Show? It's fine. What are the chances? What are the chances you want to call a show? There's two shows going on talking about Bills. What are the chances you just dial the wrong number and get the right show?
2: If she's watching right now, she's got to be wondering, what are these guys talking about? Well, they must be two different shows.
1: She had to turn the volume down.
2: That's true.
1: To talk on the thing, which you can only watch.
2: She had it on pause. Now she's going to go watch it and wonder where her call is.
1: Oh, yeah. She's going to put it on Facebook for her nieces and nephews to... All right. Orchard Park. That's probably where we want to go. Yeah, we'll do Orchard Park. AJ in Orchard Park, you're on WGR.
3: Hey, what's going on, fellas?
1: How are you?
3: Not too bad. Listen, I'm a lifelong resident of Lackawanna and Orchard Park. I used to shovel driveways to make ticket money, wait for the game to start, buy the tickets dirt cheap. This is the first year I've plotted down, you know, the money for PSLs. It's going to be a live atmosphere. It's not going to be as buttoned up. Everybody I know that had seasons, or a large majority of people I know that had seasons last year, bought them this year. So I don't think the atmosphere is going to change much. It's still going to be as rowdy as it ever has been.
2: Yeah, I think it will be in regard to the shape. It is going to make up for the downsizing of it by 12,000 or whatever that number is, because it's like a baseball stadium, like we see with these soccer stadiums.
1: It's on top of it.
2: Yeah, it's not flared out in a bowl situation. Everything is stacked on top. So anybody who's been to M&T Stadium in Baltimore or any of the – but it's you're on it. You're on – if you have any – experience with the odd.
1: That's
2: it's going to kind of be like that. You're looking down on the field instead of out onto it as much as you did.
3: For the odd, too. I just had one question. Am I the only one that thinks it looks like a bedpan when I'm coming off the 219?
1: No.
2: It absolutely looks like a toilet.
1: Yeah. I think on the 219, when I'm on the 219, I think it looks like Close Encounters of the Third Kind. But then I saw someone reference a bedpan, and when I'm looking at the roof of it from the top, yes, 100%, it looks like a bedpan.
2: But don't all stadiums not all of them, but a lot of them do.
3: Yeah, a lot of them.
2: A lot of stadiums do.
3: It looks like that.
1: I can't picture another one that looks like a silver toilet seat.
2: Well, I'm thinking like old Cleveland Stadium that I grew up in looks like a public toilet seat that doesn't go all the way around. You know, it's like because it had the open, it was a horseshoe, but it was kind of almost closed off.
1: All right. Well, this is a shiny toilet seat. This is like a NASA toilet seat.
2: That's right.
3: All right.
2: A prison toilet seat.
3: Have a good day. Take care, guys.
1: So, yeah, he got some shout out in there that I missed because we talked over him. That's all right.
2: Prison toilet seat where you put in your. You know, where you make the,
1: the deposit?
2: The wine, you know, that they use to.
1: Oh, yeah, that's gross. I don't remember what that word is, but yes, there's a word for the wine being made in not distilling. Whatever, I'm not going to do this. Let's go to Wheatfield next. Tom, you're on WGR. Hey.
4: Hey, how you doing, guys?
1: All right.
4: Hey, Brad, I messaged you the other day. You were down at Greg's house, a couple doors down from me. So
1: Oh, that's
4: How are you, man?
1: I was not at his house. He was at my house. There was a photo.
4: Oh, okay. Well,
1: there was a photo he put out. Hold on 1 second. He came over to, and I want to talk about this as much as possible. People should go to writerradio.com and listen to the conversation I had with Greg Bauk about his new book. It's called Unbelievable. And he was, like, when he wrote his last book 13 years ago, I was at his house to interview him about it. And then this time he came to mine. So I wasn't there, but that makes sense. Now I can make the connection.
4: Yeah, Greg's awesome. Him and his wife, Teresa, I know her well. I work with their mom.
1: Yep, they're great.
2: Hey, anyway, Tom, how do you make your prison hooch?
1: Hooch.
4: How do I do what?
2: How do you make your prison hooch? You know, your alcohol. You know, you make it home. Your moonshine out of the back of your toilet like they do in the prisons.
4: I have beer and wine. That's all
2: I
4: drink.
2: Oh, I see. Good choice. All right. You're not living right.
4: Hey, listen, guys. Listen, you guys were talking about the PSLs. I think back, I wrote a letter to John Butler back in 1998 because of one of the hosts on your channel, former coach, you guys know him, he was ripping the Bills to shreds. He was crying an axe, obviously.
1: Must have been a weird day.
4: John Butler called me at my house. There's no cell phones. We're talking landline in Wheatfield. A couple times in a row he called me. He said, thanks for the letter, blah, blah, blah, all this stuff. And I was just like, I think that is when the first PSLs were starting to happen. And I think Flutie actually saved a lot of what the hell was going on here, to be honest with you.
1: In the last break, I ran into Bulldog in the hallway, and he said, hey, were you with me in like 98 when we first started talking about the gluttony of all this? And they were trying to, you know, put in the new suites and put in the club level and all of that stuff.
4: Exactly.
1: And my God, were those tedious conversations day after day after day after day.
4: Yeah,
1: that's 1998 is the year that Chris referenced and also the year that you referenced. And whether it's exactly this or just a similar, we are changing the whole thing. You know, when they moved from the Rock Pile to a fancy new stadium in Orchard Park, I'm sure there were people going, you're taking it away from the city. You're taking it away from the everyman. And then we got used to the Orchard Park thing, and then you move it across the street, and it's the same thing. When we're gonna get the new thing is going to be an upgrade, and the new thing is going to cost more, and we're going to be annoyed that we're paying more for it, but that's just life, man.
2: What if the next new thing is in Toronto?
4: That too. Well, I'll tell
2: we'll
4: you,
2: be dead.
1: At this point.
4: It scared the hell out of me. It scared the hell out of me. And I'm telling you guys, well, hey, God bless Owen for this morning. He did a good job with that guy. Just so you know.
1: Should we hear that again? The thing that stirred this whole thing, that started it all up, the caller to the morning show today. Was it to the morning show or to the Extra Point show? Either way, Owen Parker was there and he fielded the following call.
5: It's my actual seat that I bought the PSL for, and I understand that I have the first training that I could go to, you know, and that I could, and then maybe like secondary training that you guys wanted to go to, like basically the peasants. But I just don't understand why I could spend all that money, and then you guys could actually say that it's the same amount of money that you're spending.
6: I'm sorry, peasants? Peasants?
7: Yeah, what are we doing? Like,
6: who are you to call anybody a peasant? Good for you. You had $15,000 to drop on a sports team, you bozo. But that does not earn you any more right to anything on this world than us living here. We are fans of the team too. You want to call somebody, you want to call in and say you disagree? Fine. Call people who don't have the money peasants. Get off our air.
1: I don't know what my favorite part is, if it's get off our air or if it's bozo. Just the word bozo coming to mind in the moment. I'm so proud of you, Owen Parker. Prison, the fermentation, Pruno, is the term we're looking for.
2: Yeah, prison hooch.
1: Pruno. It's an improvised alcoholic beverage made in U.S. prisons from fermented fruit, sugar, and other available ingredients, often using a plastic bag for fermentation. It's known as prison hooch or prison wine, can range from 2 to 14% alcohol by volume, depending on fermentation time and ingredients, with a taste often described as unpleasant. ingredients, typically fruit, oranges, apples, sugar, sometimes bread, all fermented in a plastic bag. The inmates use hot water and a towel or sock to conceal the bag during fermentation, which can take several days. Alcohol content varies widely from weaker beer-like strength to that of strong wine, and taste is often described as, quote, bile-flavored wine cooler, unquote. There's your Pruno update from your good friends Tim and Brad here at WGR. We'll be right back.
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13: 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Finally, Sunday at 1, it's a twist on a ballpark classic giveaway as we hand out the Ernie Clement Bobble in a Box, presented by Equitable Advisors. 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
15: Mike Shope here. I'm still taking the stairs two at a time most days. Didn't even clock it. 2.5 years ago, I would have felt every step, but 30 pounds off at that time actually felt really good. Not just a number on the scale either, a body that stopped arguing with me. Then Paige at Awaken 180 told me a pretty big update. Awaken 180 clients have now crossed 1 million pounds lost. 1 million pounds. I didn't hear some corporate milestone in that. I heard my 30 pounds stacked in with everybody else's. Feels really good. Scale after scale, belt notch after belt notch. Somebody finishing week one thinking, this is a program I can manage. 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It's thousands of people who stopped waiting and got started. And the number is still climbing. Every week, more people start, more pounds come off, more stories added. Why wait? Do what I did. Make this summer yours. 1 million pounds down and counting. 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
2: Well, we talked about DJ Moore and Keon Coleman.
1: That's right. Steve Tasker did or something. Dylan Cease, pitcher for the Blue Jays, who, honestly, when I went up to see, I saw, Shohei Ohtani pitch against the Jays a couple months ago, and then Dylan Cease was the pitcher, and I was mad that it wasn't Kevin Gausman. And it turned out he was awesome to watch. He took a no-hitter into the ninth yesterday. He came in after the sixth and told John Schneider, the manager, I've got 120, meaning I'm willing to throw 120 pitches. After the seventh, he said, I've got 130. He carried his bid for a second career no-hitter in the ninth, into the ninth Wednesday against the Giants before it was broken up with a line drive single to center field in the ninth inning. But I like that. I know we're doing pitch counts. I know we're being really careful. Can you just give me the moment? Like, Jeremy and I, anytime we go to a baseball game, we text each other as soon as the no-hitter is done. It's like, I'm going to a baseball game. I'm trying to see a no-hitter. Neither of us has done it. And, you know, it's usually the first or second inning. Like, yeah, that one's over. Like, I see Ohtani pitch. He gives up the hit on the first, you know, the first batter. But, yeah, let that go, man. Don't take that away from fans. That's cool. I like no-hitters.
2: Hey, man, sorry, fans, you didn't get it. You got to pay. You're going to have to join the front office if you want to make these decisions and have fun at the stadium. No. You didn't pay for the right. But, yeah, that's sports taking away a lot of that. It goes to our discussion yesterday about the 300-game winners. Pitchers just don't stay in the game long enough to win 300 games. They're out in the sixth, and while they might leave with a lead, the fact that there's still so much game left ratchets up the opportunity to lose the lead.
1: He did throw a no-hitter 2 years ago, and then 8 days later, Blake Snell threw one for the Giants against Cincinnati. Since then, there have been two combined no-hitters, but no real ones, individual
2: no-hitters.
1: Those
2: are a lot more common than they used to be.
1: I remember it being crazy the first time I heard of a combined. It was like five Oakland A's pitchers. I remember I was at Peninsula Lakes Golf Club doing a show in Welland, Ontario or whatever, and that was the topic. It was like, does this count? Is that a thing? And it was, and now that's more common than an individual getting through a complete game. And stinks. I like no-hitters. I like pitchers.
2: Yeah, I like strikeout pitchers, all that stuff. I like this baseball that we're in right now. It's not obviously juiced. It's not turning me off. The stolen base is back because of the pickoff rules. I love stolen bases. I love base running, period.
1: Yeah.
2: You know, being able to go from first to third.
1: Pitch clock fixed a lot.
2: Yes.
1: Game I went to post-pitch clock, for like the first three innings, I couldn't catch my breath. And then by the end of the game, I was like, wait, I think I like that better. And then I went to a game the next day expecting it, and it was great, and baseball has been good since that. So I'm pro that. I'm glad they're thinking in that way. But when we start getting into, I like traditional uses of bullpens and things like that, and that's disappearing to a certain extent. But,
2: ABS has been a nice addition, too.
1: ABS has been great. Yeah, they're getting it right. The tweaks that they're making have been good. But there are things that are vanishing, like 300-game winners and complete game no-hitters.
2: I just looked up the one I remember. Kent Merker, Mark Wohlers, Alejandro Pena in 91 for the Braves, 1-0 over the Padres. Then there was one in 97, 2000. So you'd have one every few years. But in the last 5 years, there's been 1, 2, 3, 4, 5, 6, 7, 8, 9, 10 combined no-hitters.
1: In how long?
2: 5 years.
1: Yeah, that's too many. Oh, this was a perfect game. That's what it was. Oh, no, that's Catfish Hunter. Never mind. I'm trying to find this Oakland one. I swear it was Oakland. Maybe 2018. They used three.
2: Well, thanks to all the peasants and the elites for calling in today.
1: We'll talk to you again tomorrow on WGR.
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20: World Cup quarterfinals getting underway this afternoon as France will take on Morocco. That game starts up at 4 p.m. Meanwhile, to hockey, the Anaheim Ducks matching the offer sheet for center Leo Carlson, preventing the Philadelphia Flyers from acquiring the 21-year-old center. Carlson's cap hit for Anaheim now, $18.5 million for the next 5 years. Anaheim would have received 4 first-round picks if they declined to match the offer sheet, but alas, Carlson remains a Duck. To baseball, MLB games on the docket today. The Braves and Pirates 6-4 for Atlanta, as that's in the top of the 6th with a rain delay. Mets up 6-3 on the Royals in the 7th. The Yankees up 7-3 on the Rays in the bottom of the 5th. Meanwhile, the Guardians and Twins tied 1 run apiece in the bottom of the 5th inning. This update's brought to you by Paddock Chevrolet, with you for the extra mile since 1935. I'm Derek Kramer. 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
21: 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I don't know, 2. I guess nobody rubbed my feet.
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22: Yeah.
21: 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I'm losing my mind. That's basically the bottom line here. I'm losing my mind. 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
23: Good day, everyone.
22: How we doing out there? I'm the Bulldog. Nate Geary is here. What is up? What are those headphones?
24: They're Derek's.
22: Sorry. Were
24: you not ready for them?
22: I was not ready.
24: Are they big?
22: They're big. They're NBA player on an airplane.
24: Oh,
22: headphones. I think is what I'm seeing. I don't know. They're very. Hang on, Derek is. What? My phone's ringing. I'm on the radio.
24: See, I feel like maybe it's because his head is big enough where these aren't like dramatic.
22: Yeah, no, they'd look stupid on him too.
24: Oh,
22: I'm almost sure of it. I just they're very stylish. They are.
24: Oh,
22: they're
24: stylish.
20: Here I am thinking you're calling in my fashion sense.
22: No,
20: and,
22: they're very.
20: I don't have one, but
22: they're flashy in like I'm wearing a $3,000 suit to my basketball game kind of way, or hockey game, whatever.
20: Cool. The padding on the right ear is falling off. Have fun, Nate.
22: Oh, good. All right. I knew you were sort of.
24: I'm between headphones. You know. Listen, as you know, I'm a part timer here. It's been a while since I was on air. On Tuesday, when I was with you, Brad Ryder was nice enough to leave me his headphones, and then I just went in there and decided, instead of burdening Brad with another day of me using his headphones, I was going to burden Derek.
22: Right.
24: You know, they didn't elicit a response from Brad's. These really got you going, though, so I'm glad. It's Thursday.
22: Yeah, well, Brad's just looked like, you know, like normal, I work in a, you know, AM radio station headphones. Like utilitarian.
24: These are clearly FM radio.
22: It's a statement.
24: This is satellite radio headphones.
22: It's a lifestyle,
24: right? Yeah.
22: Those headphones. Yeah. Should I do the thing where you take a picture of somebody and put it on social media for everybody who's not watching here? Look at me and smile. I'm going to put this up for you. Yeah, okay. Well, hang on. Let me get a little bit. Yeah, there we go. Wow, your head is huge.
24: Is it my head huge, or are you on 3x zoom?
22: No, I zoomed. I gotta wait till the break because I can't possibly do that and, you know, start this show in a professional manner.
24: Sure. Mr. Professionalism.
22: That's already shot to hell. Anyway, you're in luck. You're here. It's nice that you're here. I love when you're here. You know that. And I spent a good part of yesterday talking about open practices and PSL holders being aggrieved, and so I don't really feel like we have to do it. It has somehow managed to, I think, maybe dominate the day here.
24: A little bit.
22: You know, in part because my kid yelled at a guy, which, you know, it's very tough for me now to be living in his shadow, I got to tell you. I'm not entirely comfortable with that, but, you know, whatever. You know, that's how it goes sometimes. And so, anyway, I'm willing, if our audience wants to cooperate, to just sort of, leave that over there.
24: Sure.
22: Because I feel like the field has been plowed, right? I mean, what more is there to do with it? So,
24: I don't need it.
22: Yeah. I wanted to pick up on a conversation that I had yesterday with Sal. Sal was in for a couple of hours with me, and we had his podcast partner and News Channel 7 sports director Matt Beauvais on with us for a segment. And during that segment, we're talking about the Bills, talking about the AFC, and it just kind of dawned on me that, and this has been apparent for a while, but it was just one of these things that in a conversation, like, oh yeah, I guess it's different. I don't know. You maybe can help me decide how different, but for really the entirety of Allen and the Bills' ascendance, like starting with the 2020 season, 19, they were good and Allen looked promising, but 20 is the year they became a Super Bowl contender, right? I think we can all agree on that. And so that's where my line of demarcation is. And since then, it's been the Bills and the Chiefs and the Ravens mostly. The Ravens have had a couple of weird years mixed in there, but there's been a tier every offseason. It's okay, well, the best teams are those three, and, Cincinnati takes a turn, and, like, Miami had a hot minute when they scored 70 points on Denver, yeah. Right? And they were ahead of the Bills for a little while. They were ahead of the Bills for quite a while, actually. The Bills needed to beat them at the end of that season. I don't remember which one of the six seasons
24: punt return,
22: it is.
24: Baby.
22: Yeah, they needed yeah.
24: Remember that one.
22: You know, other teams have sort of, come and gone, but for, I think, five, six years, Bills, Chiefs, Ravens has been the, even in years where the Ravens were coming off of, like, Lamar was injured or they just had a weird year, not that that's happened a bunch of times, but they've had a couple of weird ones. They're right back at the top anyway because, Jackson's healthy, the roster's great. And I feel like for a variety of reasons, some having to do with the three teams that have been at the top, sort of, I don't know. There's changes, significant changes, really with all three, if you want to count Mahomes recovering from a torn ACL as it's at least a development, if not a change. But new coach in Baltimore, new coach here, and here's Jacksonville, and here are the Chargers, and the Bengals might be back.
24: Denver.
22: And Denver, of course, they should be at the top. And New England. And I feel like it's a lot harder to put a hoop around I know the betting markets will do it, but like from my perspective, without thinking about what the odds are, I think it's harder to set the tiers. I feel like the top teams have maybe slipped, or there's, whether they slipped or not, there's reason to wonder if they'll maintain their level or they're going to just automatically win 12 or 13 games. And all these other guys are sort of like, they're like New England could be ready to blast off. The Chargers might be ready to blast off. If they're ever going to blast off,
24: it would be now.
22: It's got to be now,
24: yep.
22: Right? And, Denver. So it's just like a lot muddier, I think, than it's been since the Bills arrived at contender status. I think it's a lot harder to separate them from six or seven teams instead of just two or three.
24: Funny enough, I think you put together exactly why the Bills fired Sean McDermott. Because, how many times in the last 7 years, 9 years, 7 years, we said, man, what an opportunity squandered. Well, the opportunity squandered last year was no Mahomes, no Allen, or
22: no Burrow.
24: And, a little bit of, I think we've known this for a little while now, which is the AFC is dominated by the league's best quarterbacks. The NFC right now, other than Stafford who won the MVP last year, he's on his what? Second to last season, something along those lines. And Jalen Hurts, I don't know, I'm not really willing to have that conversation about where he sits in the hierarchy. But, there are very few quarterbacks on the NFC side of the aisle. They're really dominated by the best defenses in the league other than the Texans, right? But, I don't know, you look at the AFC, I agree, it's probably 10 or 11 deep. In terms of teams that can at least push to be playoff teams. It also, to me, features some of the worst teams in the Jets. But I think the Dolphins right now are looking as like maybe the worst team we've seen in a long time. It's the Bills are in a spot this year where they're going to have the most difficult schedule I think they've had since Josh Allen's been the starting quarterback. I think there's probably the most unknown they've had in terms of what their floor is and what the defensive side of the ball is going to look like. With McDermott, the predictability of what they were going to do in defense, we knew what they were going to do. Opposing offensive coordinators knew what they were going to do. Everybody knew what the Bills were going to do when Sean McDermott was calling the defense, whether he was calling it directly or indirectly through Bobby Babich, who's another, you know, it's a McDermott disciple. I think we can all sit here today on July 9th and say the AFC, the schedule, but I think, you know, you can get caught up in a lot of that too, because I think every year we say, wow, the schedule's hard, because the Bills have been playing a first place schedule for the better part of half a decade. So they're all hard. They're all difficult schedules. But I also think you do this exercise. There isn't room in the AFC West for everybody to be good. If the Raiders are going to take a step forward, which I would think and maybe argue they will, again, that's the conversation I feel like we have ever. The Raiders will be sure.
22: I wonder if there will ever be a good team that lives in Las Vegas, Nevada.
24: The AFC has a bunch of these young quarterbacks on the cusp that have not done it when it matters. Justin Herbert, to me, is the guy that stands out the most because he is often crowned as the fourth quarterback behind Allen, Mahomes, and Burrow. Right, wrong, indifferent. And then Trevor Lawrence has their first place, second, or whether the second seed, number two seed in the playoffs this year for Jacksonville, only to throw the game losing interception with a chance to go down and win a game. I think there are some questions about whether these young ones can do the job and get over the hump. And the question will be, I think we talked about this on Tuesday with the Bengals. If not now, when for the Bengals? Because they decided we're done doing the thing where we have to score 60 points to stay in football games. They went and got, I don't know, maybe not the best interior defensive lineman in football, but right up there.
22: A real, real good one.
24: Up there.
22: Yeah. I feel like that's been largely ignored in the Bengals defense's terrible narrative.
24: Would agree. They went out, and Al Golden, who was the architect of last year's, 32nd ranked defense, is a very good defensive coordinator. So they have the scheme, the coach. They now have a couple of linchpins inside. They've spent first round picks on defense. If not now, it's going to be a when thing for the Bengals. And I don't know. I'm not convinced the Ravens are. I think the Ravens are who they were last year. Now, I think that's who they are. They're an aging roster, much like I think some of the other AFC teams. I think the Bills have been trying to infuse youth wherever they can. All of this to say, if the Bills are 10% better on offense than they were last year, it would be hard not to be a little better on defense. No? Would we agree?
22: I think the baseline, I know last year was a wonky year for it.
24: Yeah.
22: But my biggest hang up on just assuming the Bills are going to roll out of bed and win 11 or 12 games is that the defense, when I hear, oh, this guy's dropping weight like 25 pounds and we got this guy putting 25 pounds on because we got different roles in mind for them. I'm just like, okay, I don't know. Do you really have the dudes you need or want for what you want to do?
24: Yeah.
22: I think the defense, my best case scenario for the defense is that there is some of that, but they hopefully survive the brutal start to their season. And by the time the playoffs come around, they've won their 11 games and they're in, and the defense has sort of taken shape. Leonard figures out who he wants where and who can do what and when and all that, and that they get some answers that really I think it's very hard to have until they play a meaningful football game.
24: I'd agree. I would agree with that. I also think, though, that there is a best-case scenario that I think is not totally like a far-fetched idea for this defense, which is that they have the best secondary they've had since this third year of McDermott, where you've got,
22: any time where Tre'Davious White was healthy and Benford was a hotshot rookie and you still had Hayden Poyer.
24: Yes, in prime.
22: And Taron Johnson.
24: I think they've got the best safety duo they've had since prime Poyer and Hyde, which is what had largely made the McDermott defenses go. I don't know that it will necessarily be the thing that makes a Jim Leonard defense go, but I think there is somewhat a lot riding on Max Harrison's year two. I think there was flashes in year one, the concerns about him being small and injury prone, they They showed up. But I think, you know, Benford continually, I think I just saw an article this week that came out about the top 10 corners in football. He's not even honorable mention. No one's even acknowledging. And I don't know, maybe it's just a bias because we think he's a really good player, and he has been very good since the team drafted him and subsequently re-signed him a season and or off season ago. But, like, I don't know. I look at the secondary and I say, if you're looking at a strength of this defense, I'm looking square into the secondary, and that goes in acknowledging that the linchpins of that secondary are all gone. No Taron Johnson, Tre'Davious White, you know, in and out. But, like, and obviously both safeties. Jordan Poyer's not walked through the door again for the third time.
22: And I don't know if they're worried about Hairston, but I've said this to Sal. Like, I would not be surprised if Igbinison beats Hairston out. Maybe even right away. I think, you know, he's got the length that they want. He's a different style player. Like, all those sound like code words to me to, like, yeah, that's not our guy. You know, like, so we'll see. I might be rushed. Sale always tells me I'm rushing that. He's like, well, you know, later in the year, maybe I could see it if Hairston doesn't perform. But, and I'm not arguing, he's going in to the summer with, like, that's his job.
24: Yep.
22: But I don't know, man. My eyes are wide open to the IGB beating them out. So that might not even be a problem spot for them. They've got more depth there now with with the draft pick.
24: High-end depth. Yeah, high-end depth.
22: Right. Like, maybe starter caliber depth, which is, you know, a luxurious thing to have.
24: I'm still super, like, interested in why they're as confident as they seemingly are about linebacker. I just don't know what they have at linebacker. I mean, I know Terrell Bernard is a captain on this team, and he has flashed in moments, but he hasn't been healthy. The injury last year concerned me, and that it slowed him down
22: big
24: considerably.
22: Time.
24: And what he was kind of good for was his foot speed, and I hope that's not a long term consequence of the, you know, I think continued injuries to his lower body. Dorian Williams was in crutches like up until like 2 weeks ago. And I like Elarm Zor, but he hasn't taken a snap with pads on in the NFL yet. So there's a lot of people very quick to say, well, he's going to be your day one starter. And I'm like, I don't know. I feel a little weird that a fourth round pick is your day one starter. To me screams, I don't think I have a very good group. If a fourth round pick is starting right away.
22: I feel that.
24: Linebacker. I think they're going to be largely what they've been up front for the past five seasons, which is young and experienced and leaning on someone to step up.
22: Someone to step up. Like, I was talking about this, I don't think it was on the show. Pat Moran's podcast. I think I mentioned this. I could see them generating more pressure than they have in past years, but still not having, like, a guy that breaks through and has 12 or 15 sacks or anything. Like, I don't think that guy exists on the roster. Like, I think Chubb will pitch in. The rookie will pitch in. Maybe Russo is freed up because he's playing, like more of a more
24: Russo
22: of an actual edge.
24: Russo's the one guy out of that whole group that I think, I don't know how much his production as a pass rusher has been stymied by what his role was in Sean McDermott's defense.
22: Right.
24: Which was stay at home, edge setting, run defender. Sometimes he's gonna get like the scramble rules sack. He was never really the guy that beats you around the edge, but he also wasn't the guy that was freed up to do it.
22: Right.
24: So to me, he is, I think it's, you know, Chubb's right there behind him, but there is Russo, Gap, Chubb to who are the dogs on this defensive line or, you know, whatever you want to call it, in this pass rush group. To me, it's Russo and then a pretty big gap.
22: Yeah. So I'm the best thing I think about the defense is that there will be more pass pressure schematically. Again, I don't know if that means I'm going to get somebody that's killing it. And I don't even know if that'll result in more sacks. I mean, ideally it would, but, you know, pressure is the name of the game. Like, just get the guy off his spot, try to mess him up, that kind of thing. Well, you know, the lay of the land there, and there being that many teams to me in the pool, like where we started with, it's not just these top three anymore, it's more like it's deeper. leads me to the next thing, which was Beauvais asked me, and I even said, the best would you take question is one that hurts to answer. Like one that I don't, like, oh, I don't want to say yeah to that, but I think I would. And that was, would you take 11? Would you take 11 wins right now? And I said yes, like gun to my head, yes. Because of all of this, the schedule, the new head coach, the new scheme on defense, the deeper pool, all of it, I think, I mean, 12, I think, is a great year no matter what. No matter what seed you end up at, I think you've had a great year if you win 12 games. I think considering everything that we just talked about, I think if this team wins 11 games and is maybe in good shape physically, health-wise, when they get to the playoffs, I think I would take that. I think I would I shouldn't add the caveat about health. You can't know. I think I would take 11 wins. Thinking about that the start to the schedule alone, those first five games are brutal, I think. So, I don't know. What is it too soon? It's July 9th and I'm saying I would settle for 11, which is, you know, I'm basically saying I'm not going to get the one seed.
24: Definitely not getting the one seed.
22: Right. Yeah. So, maybe that's I'm itchy on the trigger finger there, but I don't know. I'm in a...
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2: Most pressure on them to perform, and I think it's very clearly the Bills. And that's, I don't think that's just an easy, they're an easy target. I think that they do have the most pressure because they fired their head coach, and which means 12 wins in an AFC divisional round loss is not good enough anymore. So they could go 17-0 and lose in the divisional round again, and no one's going to give Joe Brady credit. I don't think anyone, they get to 16-1, and everyone's going to say, yeah, it's a pretty good season. But what happens?
3: What now?
2: What now?
3: Yeah.
2: When they get to January?
3: Well, that would you'd think 16-1 would give you the benefit of the one seed.
2: I think you would. I think, but you know, I guess where I'm going with that part of the conversation is maybe I would take the 11 just because I think it doesn't matter about they've done everything you could do in the regular. I almost called it preseason because that's what it sort of bleeping feels like at this point, which is. You've won 13 games. You've won 12 games. You've won 11 games. You've made it to two AFC championship games. You've won at home. You have had the best differential in NFL history over the course of five seasons. And none of it has really gotten you to where it. Yeah. So I guess I'm open to a team, but I think you also have to look at history, which is I think there's one wildcard team that's ever made a Super Bowl. I think that you have to be in a scenario where you have last year they had to go on the road. It's hard to win three road games. It's hard in the NFL. And the Bills proved it. I mean, they went into Jacksonville not without sacrifice. I mean, they lost again every year we talk about it, Bulldog. Mm-hmm. When they've got to play in the wild card round, they lose somebody important, and then the next week you're playing without them. So would I take 11 wins? I mean, it's probably 85% chance with 11 wins you're making the playoffs. I think I would just like to be safe and get 12. They had to play on the road with 12 wins last year.
3: Yeah, I know what I'm saying when I say it. I'm just gonna tell you that is this Chat GPT? I don't even know what it is.
2: Good.
3: The Google
2: AIs. The Google.
3: Whatever. Copilot search, I think is what
2: okay.
3: It says
2: Yeah. AI.
3: 11 wildcard teams have reached the Super Bowl,
2: okay.
3: With 7 of them winning the championship.
2: Really?
3: Yeah.
2: I didn't know that. I guess that's why you've got AI to.
3: Tampa in 20, Baltimore in 12, Packers in 10. Man, I thought I could have sworn that one of those Giants teams was a wild card, but I guess I must be mistaken. Or this thing. Here's the thing. I said what I said about whatever this engine is.
2: Yes.
3: It makes mistakes.
2: It does.
3: And so I'm going to have to like double check.
2: And you know that I don't.
3: No,
2: I don't.
3: There's no way that you made a mistake.
2: I don't make
3: mistakes.
2: Could
3: not be that. I want to sit with the most pressure in the league is on the Bills because Baltimore's in the same situation.
2: Yeah.
3: I mean, and their quarterbacks won the MVP twice. So I think that those two teams to me are still running the same race.
2: But even with Baltimore, they have failed. I mean, in this whole era, since Josh Allen's really been Josh Allen, the Bills haven't missed the playoffs. Ravens have. And I know the Ravens moving on from their coach feels a little different than the Bills moving on from their coach. It felt way more time. Like it felt time a couple of years ago with Harbaugh, but it kind of seemed like he had a lifetime contract and that was just going to, you win a Super Bowl, you've got
3: right.
2: Time.
3: You get
2: but
3: a lot of runway in.
2: I don't know. And there's going to be at least some controversy in stating this, but I think largely the league views Josh Allen differently than Lamar Jackson. Right,
3: I'm not sure.
2: I think that Josh Allen gets the same reputation in the playoffs that Lamar Jackson does.

0: with absolutely no proof of that.
1: Right.
0: But he gets lumped into the same conversation of Josh. Like, I saw a thing the other day. There was a choke. I don't know. Oh, it was the Egypt. Yo, and it was Mo Salah in a with Josh Allen as his head. And I'm like, what?
2: Yeah.
0: But that's, I don't know. I guess where I'm going with this is I think the reason that.
1: He did kind of kill him in Denver.
0: He did. He did. He also kept him afloat.
1: Sure.
0: Yeah. He was bailing water out of a boat that he himself
1: shot
0: put the
1: holes
0: in.
1: Right.
0: Yeah.
1: Right. We got to take a break.
0: Yeah, we do.
1: Most pressure in the league on the Bills, says Nate Geary. Is that okay? I'm being very talk showy there.
0: Yeah, it was.
1: 803-05. It is, after all, a talk show. 803-0550 is the number. We sailed right into it here. We didn't even tell you what's happening today. Mike Tenier on the NFL at 4 o'clock. And at 5, our buddy Joe Yurden from Bleacher Report on the Sabres and the NHL and the match Anaheim did today on the giant offer sheet for Leo Carlson. We'll get into all that as we go. 803-0550 is the number. Nate Geary in for Mike on the Bulldog. This is WGR.
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24: Sean McDermott was a very good head coach. This was a very good football team for a long, long time. They fired him and said, that's not good enough. So the ownership is telling you right now, what we did in the past is not good enough. 12-5 and not getting to the Super Bowl is not good enough. So I don't know if there is a head coach in an organization under as much pressure for the right reasons than Joe Brady and the Buffalo Bills, because we all know good is not good enough. He's got to be great. He's got to get this team to a Super Bowl. It doesn't matter what they do in the regular season. They can go 17-0. Nobody cares. What are you going to do once the playoff starts?
1: Welcome to the
0: Booger
1: McFarland Nate Geary hive mind.
0: The spin zone.
1: Did not see that coming in the year 2026, but here we are. Yeah.
0: The spin zone.
1: I'm sitting with it. I'm sort of contemplating it. Like I think it's funny. Like to me, I totally get that premise. Like you I mean, you said it before I heard Booger McFarland say it, and I liked it then, because my approach has mostly been kind of pump the brakes. Don't assume everything just continues along because of all the change, and instead, this is, well, the change means the change brings the pressure. Which is interesting. Like I wonder, like if McDermott hadn't been fired and was still here going into year 10, would the Bills have the most pressure of any team in the league because Sean McDermott's in year 10 and Josh Allen still hasn't been to a Super Bowl? I think yes. So
25: it's just pressure from a different, it's a different color
1: McDermott
25: pressure.
1: McDermott from the equation, yeah. Put in a rookie head coach and just assume the same pressure situation. That's a lot, man.
25: Yeah.
1: That is a lot. I hope they're up to it. That's a lot, I think. For Allen, for everyone.
25: First time head coach, first time defensive play caller in the NFL. It's not his first time calling plays, generally speaking. He did it in Wisconsin. But yeah, I mean, there's a lot of firsts in this group of coaches. Yeah. And I mean, on top of that, you do have the unknown right now of what DJ Moore is in this offense. Like there was a predict DJ Moore stat line, and I think I put like 88 catches, 1,200 yards, 7 touchdowns. People were like, that's insane. Like, I'm like, that's what a number one receiver's numbers are. So is he a number one receiver? Because if he is, that's what you're looking at.
1: Well, one of the ways I can be talked out of, and believe me, when I sound like I'm pessimistic, it's, I still think, I would take 11 wins. I think 11 wins is reasonable and realistic, even with all the concerns I have. The one thing that can get me out of that headspace is the idea that all the new, especially on defense, like if they can't keep teams down as effectively as mostly they did while McDermott was their coach in the regular season anyway, if they can't play to that consistent level and are forced into a different, like the focus of the offense becomes a little bit less. Yep. I don't think you're ever going to run completely away from James Cook. He led the league in rushing. You were excellent at it. So you're going to want to keep doing a good amount of that. But if they just start leaning a little more because they have to, game script tells you we got to keep up. And that means more throwing. And that means maybe DJ Moore has that kind of season. And Josh Allen has, a more explosive year. Maybe that's a thing that sort of keeps them going as a top powerhouse in the AFC.
25: I keep thinking more and more about 2020. And I think more and more about how that team was built offensively, which was, we don't really have a guy in the running, but it was Singletary and Zach Moss and, yes, who, right. I don't know, right? And I think T.J. Yeldon moonlighted for a moment.
1: I don't remember that, but okay. I remember him on the Bills. I'm not sure.
25: If it was, anyway. Yeah. But you think about the every level passing attack they had, right? That was early Dawson Knox. It was Cole Beasley. It was John Brown. It was short, intermediate,
1: and
25: deep.
1: And Diggs, of course. Arrived here in 20.
25: Right, so you had the number one receiver, the take the top off the defense guy, the runs all the underneath routes, first down, merchant.
1: Life preserver.
25: And then
1: and then
25: an opportunistic pass-catching tight end that could get you a lot and could do a lot in the red zone. And I start to look at this team, and you start to see similar parallels to how they are trying to build the thing. And the question I keep coming back to is, and I'm sure I can guarantee when you're at a bar stool at, your favorite North Buffalo, tavern, that you have at least had one person come up to you and say, of the sorts, yeah, but, McDermott was holding Joe Brady back. Joe Brady really wanted to throw the football, but it was McDermott that really wanted to run the football. And the only reason I'm going to give that idea a moment of oxygen is, when was the last time since Sean McDermott's been hired or been fired that you've heard everybody eats?
1: Well, I think that they with intent have left that.
25: I think it's done
1: at a rest stop.
25: And I just wonder. they left it somewhere in the 90s.
1: Which is what should have been. Which is what should have happened to it.
25: That was like a funny, fun little 1 year. We're gonna get through this together, kind of thing. And then year two, I was like, this isn't that cool anymore.
1: No,
25: this is not cool anymore.
1: No.
25: But I do want to say, like, a little of it is now, okay, well, we got a number one receiver. You start hearing the head coach and offensive play caller, Joe Brady, say they want to move the offense and have it run through Josh Allen again. And I think if they do that, they have, I think, risen their ceiling.
1: Yeah, I think that's what I'm saying. Like,
25: Maybe lowered their floor.
1: My premise is that they're sort of forced at knife point to do it because their defense isn't as good. But however you get there, and if they're there without even seeing the defense play a down yet, then good for them.
25: Agreed.
1: Because they should get over that.
25: Lean
1: into Allen.
25: The prevent defense and hold the ball, it hasn't worked. Not when it matters. It's worked in it's won them a ton of games in the regular season. And I don't want to just glaze over that and not give credit where credit's due. It has won them a bleep ton of regular season football games. And we can talk about how regular season, at this point, for a lot of Bills fans, doesn't matter anymore. I also think it's sort of the attitude that I've had in games when I'm on after you guys in the post game, and a bunch of people, you know, want to call in and tell me I'm just the young Jerry Sullivan because I'm so salty and angry after the Bills win a game. And I'm like, yeah, but like, you beat the Jets by three. Do you want me to get on the show and
1: how great was that?
25: How great was that? No, you beat the Jets by 3 points. And I think that's really where I've gotten to the point where it's hard. 7 years ago, you could be excited about a 3-point Jets win on the road when in week one, when, you know, John Brown gets that game-winning touchdown. You're like, wow, this is exciting. I've done so many depressing shows that is really cool. But at a certain point, they have less
1: juice. It's a lot less impressive.
25: Yeah. There's just less juice.
1: I know, like, someone's waiting to tell you, like, it's hard to win games in our league, like Dick Durano always used to say. But, yeah, I mean, that's it. I mean, it gets harder and harder. I fight this battle constantly. It gets harder and harder to just enjoy the regular season.
25: Yep.
1: Because, you know, Mike will reference, he's got a friend, acquaintance. I can't wait until we beat Kansas City and I feel nothing. Like in a regular season game.
25: We are definitely close to that.
1: That is the definitive, like, I'm numb to how great we are take I think you could ever have.
25: Yeah.
1: Because, like, there should be never, ever, ever be anything ordinary about beating the Chiefs, I don't think. But I get it. I mean, it you need to do it in January, not in November, and, you know, they still haven't done it.
25: Don't do that.
1: So
25: they don't do that.
1: It's, Yeah, I like this pressure point.
25: Yeah, it's no pun intended, but pressure point.
1: I did not mean that at all. I didn't even hear it.
25: Yeah, I did.
1: Good thing you're here.
25: I think
1: Did. Yeah, right. 803-0550. Let me say the phone number without laughing. 803-0550 is the phone number. If you'd like to get in on the conversation, we're just hanging out, talking some football here. I hope that's okay. Nate Geary is in for Mike. Mike Tenier is coming up at the top of the hour. We'll pose this to him. Do the Bills have the most pressure of any team in the NFL? And talk about everything we've been talking about mostly with Mike. Looking forward to that. And then Joe Yurden, we haven't touched base with him, I don't think, since the Sabres. I think we had him on once after the thing ended. But anyway, we'll talk about the lay of the land here and whether there's any reason to think something could be percolating out there still in trade land for the hockey team. That's as we go. But again, 803-0550, lines are wide open. If you're so inclined, Nate Geary in for Mike. I'm the Bulldog, and this is WGR.
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1: Grooving along here on a Thursday, Nate Geary in for Mike Shope. I am the Bulldog. 803-0550 is your number. Well, it's our number. It's the number you... I think you know how phones work. Randy's first up this segment. Hi, Randy. You're on WGR.
32: Hey, how we doing today?
1: Really good, man. Thank you. How are you?
32: Good. I'm good, good. I've been listening to a lot of talk shows about... I'm a Seahawks fan, just want to let you know. So I don't have any, like, overall skin in the game with the Bills. I've lived in Niagara Falls my whole life. I've watched the Bills a lot. And I think a lot of guys are expecting so much out of Moore when he comes in. I just don't see his skill set jiving with Josh Allen the way he plays. So unless Josh changes the way he plays a little bit, I just think the Bills are going to be a little disappointed when DJ Moore comes here. They're expecting an awful lot out of the guy. And I just don't think those two are on the same page. I mean, they might be by the time the season starts, I hope, for them. But I just don't see their games, you know, suiting them, like
1: Are you prepared to take a question on this position? Because I'm just curious. I'm not being a jerk. What about DJ Moore and how he plays? Because there might be some validity to this. He didn't mesh with Caleb Williams. I think we know that last year anyway. What about DJ Moore's skill set and Allen's skill set arrives you at this opinion?
32: I think Josh is more. He takes control of the game like himself. Like he likes to be the focal point, and he should be, because as good as he is, I totally get why he does what he does. So I just don't see him like wanting to give up that way he plays to throw the ball more to one guy a little bit more.
1: Right. Yep.
32: just to make him that number one receiver, because of all the receivers you guys have had over the years, you know, he picks his spots with certain guys in certain times, but more often than not, he's looking to make that big play himself. So I just don't see. I mean, right now anyway, that might be a problem, I think.
1: All right, asked and answered, Randy. Thank you. What do you think of this premise?
25: I don't know. I think that you can have an argument that DJ Moore, based on your point, like having some very clear chemistry issues with Caleb Williams last year. But I also think I might want to agree with a certain part of what Randy's saying, especially over the last 2 years in the everybody eats era. Before that, I mean, Cole Beasley was having 100 plus target seasons, and
1: Diggs got fed regularly.
25: He had the most yards in a single season in 2021, 2020, maybe one of those years. He led the league in receiving yards. I think that without a number one receiver, and this is where I want to give Josh credit, I think he's been able to almost like a chameleon change his colors based on what the group is around him and what mm-hmm. the offense is asking mm-hmm. of him. And I think that Josh under Dable, 75% of the time, where he's throwing the football down the field, a lot of yards to John Brown were down the field. They have not had that since John Brown left. That wasn't even really a Diggs thing. Diggs was your all-around, could-do-everything receiver. I think DJ Moore can do that, and I also think he's one of the best down the field, some of the best hands, contested catches, tight window guys down the field in the league. I think he's been in a difficult situation in Chicago where his quarterback doesn't play from the pocket. So that makes things harder for wide receivers when you're constantly in those scramble drills.
1: Right.
25: So
1: there'll be plenty of that here, you think?
25: There will be.
1: I mean, that's.
25: But at least Josh has proven he can be a pocket passer. And I don't disagree that he wants to throw the cape on in those moments, but I also think he's proven in years past that he is willing to let a receiver take a game over.
1: Yeah. My takeaway on all that, like it's a valid concern, I think. But what Allen has not had the last 2 years is someone who he could regularly count on to beat his man.
25: And then also make the catch,
1: and find the spot and make the play and make the catch. And if DJ Moore proves to be reliable in that way, I don't think there'll be any problem getting him fed.
25: Yeah, I agree.
1: I don't think Allen is feed the number one receiver averse. He hasn't had a number one receiver for 2 years, and we've seen the results of that. They still, you know, were one of the best teams in the league, but they did not have a high-level functioning passing game. And so, I don't know. I'm not worried about, you know, if Moore can't work with a guy who scrambles, then I've got a problem.
25: Right.
1: Because that's going to be a part of the drill here. But I'm not thinking Allen doesn't want to feed a number one receiver because he hasn't thrown it regularly to a number one receiver because he hasn't had one.
25: Yeah.
1: We're going to take a break. Mike Tenier on the NFL after this on WGR.
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1: World Cup quarterfinals getting underway as France will take on Morocco. That game about to get started. Meanwhile, FIFA announcing that England defender Jarrell Kwanzaa has been suspended for two matches after picking up a red card against Mexico in the previous round. To hockey, the Anaheim Ducks matched the offer sheet for center Leo Carlson, preventing the Philadelphia Flyers from acquiring the 21-year-old. Carlson's cap hit for Anaheim now, $18.5 million per season on an average annual value over the next 5 years. Anaheim would have received four first-round picks if they declined to match the offer sheet and let Carlson go to Philadelphia. But alas, Carlson remains a Duck.

0: to football, Jacksonville cornerback and receiver Travis Hunter will be a full go at training camp, according to NFL Network's Cameron Wolf. Hunter had his rookie season cut short in 2025 with a knee injury. To baseball, we had plenty of matinee games going on throughout the day, and most of them are about to be wrapping up here. The Yankees up big on the Rays in the bottom of the ninth, 12-4. The Guardians up 5-2 on the Twins. The Red Sox with a 2-1 lead on the White Sox. Meanwhile, the Mets beat the Royals earlier today, 7-3. This update's brought to you by Paddock Chevrolet. With you for the extra mile since 1935, I'm Derek Kramer. 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
1: It's Mike Shope and the Bulldog.
2: There's one chip and only one chip for the guacamole. That's that Cantina Gold, thick in the yellow bag.
1: Mm-hmm. It's Mike Shope.
2: No thin crisp, no scoops. Get out of here with a hint of lime. Horrendous choice.
1: And the Bulldog.
2: The lime is just too much lime. There's lime in the guacamole. Any more lime is too much lime. You're crossing the line. You've crossed the line. If you're using hint of lime in the guacamole with the lime, you've crossed the line.
1: It's Mike Shope and the Bulldog on WGR Sports Radio 550.
3: I'm going to talk to HR because I don't feel like that open equally represents my position on the matter.
4: Yeah, it's very one-sided.
3: I think I should, not to make light of HR. I'm trying to be cute. Anyway, glad to have you with us here on a hot Thursday. Thunderstorms in the area. Anyway, head on a swivel out there. Nate Geary in for Mike. I'm the Bulldog. Happy to welcome back to the show our old friend Mike Tenier, co-founder of Two Deep Zone, formerly, I love this, formerly of Football Outsiders, the New York Times, the Messenger, Bleacher Report, and other ancient empires, although the Blue Sky bio is a little bit different. Mike, it's nice to talk to you again, and I feel like we got to make an effort to make sure we do this during the season, because I'm having flashbacks to being in here while Mike is on vacation and Nate is here and talking to you like 5 years in a row, I feel like. I don't know. Anyway, it's nice to talk to you again, man. How are you?
5: I'm doing great. It is sort of like the sign of summer here. It's like the 4th of July ends, and you guys call me up, and it's time to talk Bills training camp again.
3: Right. We're a little early for that, but still, we are here. How are things, man? How's Two Deep Zone going? I assume you still contributed to the Almanac, the FTN joint now. How's everything going? You keeping busy?
5: Oh, I'm keeping very busy, and yes, I contributed 8 chapters, not the Bills chapter, but NFC East and NFC West chapters to the Football Outsiders Almanac, now the FPN Almanac, and that is on sale now. You can go to FPNFantasy.com and download it. It's tons and tons of work on my part, work on Aaron Schatz's part, and stats, information, jokes, scouting, everything you could ask for to get ready for the NFL season.
3: Well, in an ever-changing world, we know we can always count on that almanac, which is produced by humans like yourself and Aaron and lots of others. So cheers on that. So my guy Nate here an hour or so ago said something that I thought was pretty interesting, and then we had a clip of Booger McFarland from ESPN basically saying the same thing, that he thinks and Nate thinks, I should let Nate tell you, right? Anyway, he's sitting right here, but he's busy watching soccer. The Bills have more pressure, the most pressure of any team in the league on them this year. How does that land on you?
5: I think that's the case, and it might be something we said last July. It's that nothing except good health matters in training camp. Nothing matters in September. Nothing matters in October. The season begins in January. You know, there is no, hey, this team went 11-6. Wasn't that a win? No, that's not a win. The Super Bowl is the win, and that's been persistent. It's been every year. If anything, the pressure is increased. It's now increasing on Joe Brady instead of Sean McDermott. It's increasing, I suppose, on Josh Allen, although I think he's immune to some of this. But everybody else on that roster, it's win or go home, and all the work that they're doing now, no matter how good it looks, the grades don't come in until they're on top of the AFC East, or they're on top of the first round bye in the playoffs, and they're getting themselves in position for that Super Bowl.
4: Schedule, difficult, new faces, young coaches, a first-time NFL play caller on the defensive side of the ball, a first-time head coach in Joe Brady. There's certainly, Mike, I mean, they at least Brandon Bean has shown, like, okay, this isn't good enough. We're going to kind of flip it on its head here. What was your ultimate, like, what did you sort of think of the move to fire Sean McDermott? I thought it was time. I made a joke earlier. We were talking just about, like, kind of all of the factors of them losing last year when you don't have a Patrick Mahomes and you don't have a Joe Burrow or a Lamar Jackson. And it kind of sort of felt like that was their biggest blown opportunity and maybe the biggest reason why McDermott's gone. But your thoughts of the move to finally make the move on McDermott and what sort of your thoughts are on the new head coach, Joe Brady?
5: Did anyone say Brandon Bean isn't good enough? Let's turn you on your head.
3: Lots of us.
4: One or two of us.
5: That was my question. Is like who's watching the Watchmen here? Where you know Sean McDermott and only Sean McDermott wasn't good enough, but Bean and Brady they can be promoted. That's what you know gets the antenna up when you're somebody who watches the whole league, where you look at the Bills. Relative failures. I'm going to say relative failures because of what you said. Obviously, this is a playoff team. They were not good enough last year. They were not. They, you know, they let the Patriots catch up on them. They did not take the opportunity when they had when the Chiefs and the Ravens fell short. But I think that failure landed on the heads of McDermott and Bean and Brady and everyone. So the fact that it turned into more of a palace coup. That was kind of eye-opening, you know, and a lot of good things are being said about Jim Leonard. I'm you know, impressed generally from Jim Leonard, the work he did in the Broncos, et cetera. It was either time for continuity or time for change. I don't think they really did the continuity right or did the change right. I think this was an opportunity for some of the people in the front office there and in the coaching staff to kind of assess blame to somebody else and then feather their own nest.
4: And Mike, I mean, I'm not going to speak for Terry Pegula and the Bills ownership team that ultimately made the decision, but I think if you want to look at this from a playing board, right, which is I think they wanted and felt they needed to make a shift defensively from the culture and the scheme that was, you know, largely like just the bend but don't break and that worked in the regular season but not in the postseason. What we heard a lot of in terms of why Brandon Bean was here, still here, and not Sean McDermott was that they had been sinking a lot of assets in the defense and that there was more, you know, of this, well, he doesn't think he has a good enough roster, but, you know, Terry Pegula and Brandon Bean, they think they do. We've been giving you lots. You're not, you know, we're giving you the brush, buddy. Make us art. And I'm wondering.
3: Please don't take me back to the news conference.
4: Sorry.
3: I tried to move on.
4: I digress. Can you get there? Like with all of that said, like, can you get to the place where, okay, all this makes sense and maybe this was the right move?
5: Yeah, we sunk a lot of assets into the defense, but, you know, Keon Coleman and Dalton Kincaid and the 10 different receivers we would bring in, you know, during the season to make these plays. That's a little bit of a self-serving agitprop on the people who survived. The people who lived the history wrote that history. I get the idea that McDermott's defense was getting stale. There was this issue where he was sort of defensive play caller and coordinator and a head coach and things like that. That probably wasn't the best move. So if you say, well, it's time to get rid of McDermott, that makes sense. Yeah, we all have questions about how that offense was run, too. We all have questions about Brady's system, the development of the players there. So why was only the McDermott problem addressed? And we can talk about how drafts have been handled, some of the decisions they made in terms of, you know, what they did at wide receiver, et cetera. Why was only one person held accountable? It's impossible to turn around from that and not look at it with a little bit of a side eye and suspicion based on who survived, who profited, and who was let go.
3: So how realistic is it to you that they can meet this pressure if they are indeed the team in the NFL with the most pressure on them and, I don't know, improve on winning 12 games a year, which is basically what, you know, mostly what they've done, not every year, but, you know, plenty of times. They have never had the one seed. That would be an improvement. Can they do all that in a season with all this change? Because some of the change we hope all of it's going to be positive, of course, Mike, but DJ Moore specifically is a piece they have not had on offense since they divested themselves of Stephon Diggs two off seasons ago.
5: Right, and that's somebody that they've tried to replace from within through the draft. They haven't been able to do it, but you know, absolutely, they can meet this pressure. I'm looking at the FTN Almanac projections right now. They have the second highest projection in the AFC. I'll leave you guys to guess if you want to who's first in the AFC. But, you know, they are substantially ahead in terms of projections of the Patriots, who are further down on that list. And, of course, the Dolphins and the Jets are kind of like a dispensary of victories for both of those teams, the way the projections work. So once you get there, then you're putting yourself in the group. So they're ahead of the Chiefs projection-wise. They're ahead of the Ravens projection-wise. Again, there's only one team ahead of them. Would you like to guess who's ahead of them in the projections?
3: I'm going to guess that it's Jacksonville.
5: Incorrect. You're close from the conference division standpoint.
3: Houston, then, it must be, right?
5: It is the Houston Texans, whose defense is considered to be so dominant, they get a little bounce back from their offense, and suddenly they're slaughtering everything in their wake, and their schedule's much easier than the Bills. So, yeah, this is another chance. Josh Allen gives them another chance. James Cook gives them another chance. Offensive line, the veterans on defense, et cetera. They're there. They can meet that pressure in 2026.
3: How much does the uneven season DJ Moore had last year, while the Bears were mostly breaking through, you know, recognizing that Caleb Williams was far from a perfect player last year, but there's certainly big strides were made all around there with Ben Johnson. But DJ Moore was the guy that kind of fell through the cracks. Is that how alarming is that? And are you confident that he bounces back to what he had been, you know, prior to that in his career, which was a pretty regular 1,000-yard receiver?
5: Regular 1,000-yard receiver. We're on three successive years of his yardage totals dropping. Okay, and that's a little bit of a flag. Another thing, a little bit of a flag is his best seasons often lined up with sort of chaos on offense, whether it was the Panthers or with the Bears. We kind of got the impression where this was the guy who was the safety valve, the binky for your Justin Fields's, for your guys like that. Now, he could be that for Josh Allen potentially, but I'm a worry there. And the other red flag is, yeah, the Bears seem to be ascending, and part of their ascendance was, you know, we don't need DJ Moore anymore. Right. We got Luther Burden. We got these tight ends. We have Rome Odunze. This is a team that should be like, hey, we're all in. And instead of like, hey, we're going to make this guy available. I don't think he's the Stephon Diggs you're seeking. I think he's going to help. But this is going to be another year of Bills receiver by committee. And that's okay. But we keep seeing Bills receiver by committee with Joe Brady in charge of it. We keep seeing this. And we keep seeing it not being the thing that launches Josh Allen to the stratosphere, so to speak. So that's one more worry. I think he helps. I think he's a good addition. I think there needs to be more at wide receiver.
4: So, Mike, talking about a little bit of like the Joe Brady system, it's funny because Bulldog and I were sort of laughing about the fact that we haven't heard the term, you know, everybody eats, which was like a fun, cute little thing in year one. And then last year it was like, you know, it was like the stepbrother scene where, like, you know, now the suits sort of seem bleeped up, you know, like, and now it's like, I think we'd all got sort of sick of the everybody eats thing. And you know, I it's not lost on me that they still have, you know, on their roster, the league's leading rusher last year, and they had some movement on the offensive line. But Aaron Kromer leaving, who was kind of the architect of that run game, I wonder kind of what your thoughts are about when you have the offensive coordinator, pass game coordinator calling plays, and then the other guy kind of architecting but calling the run plays. Mm-hmm. How much in your kind of experience, I mean, I know you've watched more football than I will have forgotten in my life, but like, like, how much of that do you think changes? How different does their run game look without a guy that I think was so, you know, integral to like what they were doing in their offensive, their running attack?
5: It can make a big difference. You know, in a lot of teams, the offensive coordinator is pretty much de facto passing game coordinator. These guys make their money designing pass plays. And then if there's not a run game coordinator, the offensive line coach is often the person doing that. And sometimes that they do bring some secret sauce to that particular equation. I'm thinking of Jeff Southland here in Philly. He retired from the Eagles, and suddenly the running game was not the same. It's a matter of installation. It's a matter of sort of like the nuts and bolts of the design of things. I wouldn't put that up as a red flag, but you're kind of getting back to it with Brady. It's like, okay, well, what worked for the Bills last year? Well, the running game, because Cook and the offensive line were very good. Allen contributes to the running game, and the backup running backs were good. Okay, well, who left? That's a running game coordinator. That's not ideal. They can promote from within. They can. I don't even know who their running game coordinator is right now, to be frank. But that isn't a sign that the Bills were optimizing things based on who was succeeding and who was failing. It's more of a, you know, who gets fed, so to speak, who gets promoted during the course of this little power struggle that happened in January.
3: You know, as Nate was asking the question that you just answered, I realized why I always think to look you up when Nate is in here filling in for Mike, because he speaks your language in a way that I just don't. Like, just, you guys, Mike Tenier, our guest here on the Western Hotline. You can find his work at a Substack, Two Deep Zone, also a contributor to the FTN Football Almanac with our buddy Aaron Schatz. How about the run game as the focus for this team? Do you see, like, I've given the Bills credit, Mike, over the years here for sort of maybe being ahead of the wave, ahead of the curve on we're going to have to lean into the run game because defenses are just taking away the explosive passing game. And you know, the Bills, I think, capitalized on that and had, you know, a fantastic couple of seasons really running the ball. I wonder with the change, with no longer a defensive-minded head coach, and Brady's relationship with Allen and being the play caller and the head coach and not really having, you know, a head coach to answer to anymore, whether or not they – and this point that Nate makes about Kromer leaving and that you, you know, substantiate. Yeah. Do they lean more into a passing game piloted by Josh Allen, and is that a good idea?
5: Well, again, if you're facing the Jets or Dolphins – or some of the weaker opponents, you should just jam the ball down their throats. I know there were a couple of times last year, I don't remember the specific games, I'm watching Bills games, and I'm like, will you please stop toying with your food in the first quarter and the second quarter? Get two tight ends and just run the ball against this team, and then when they come up, let Josh and Allen make a play, get the 14-0, and just end this game quickly. And there was sort of this weird need to get everybody involved early in the game, and next thing you know, it's close against, I think the Buccaneers was one of them.
3: Yeah.
5: It might have been the Saints was one of them, was early, if I remember. So you want your running game to be there when you are the superior team, which is going to happen a couple of times for the Bills, and you want it there to clean up your victories. After that, you want balance. So is Brady going to embrace that now that he doesn't have McDermott over his shoulder saying, I'm a defense coach, do it this way? I don't know. You got Josh Allen. It's not you can air it out, and it should be okay. It just was frustrating at times, and not as a Bills fan, just as a viewer, saying this should not be close right now because you should do what the Rams do, which is go heavy and just be like, we can dominate you. We can win this game at any time. Take the lead and go. So let's see if they do that this year.
4: Let me put a bow on the Joe Brady conversation with this sort of question to you. Pete Carmichael ends up coming over as the team offensive coordinator. He's not going to call plays, but I'm starting to lean into the idea, Mike, that, like, you know, Brady has some experience in the Sean Payton system, and now Pete Carmichael's here, and maybe that's just to shadow everything that you want a veteran guy when you're a first-time head coach, and especially somebody you trust. If I were to tell you right now today that the Bills would look more to the Sean Payton principles of offense, that both in the running game, using the running backs more in the pass game, and a lot of the, you know, like what we know from Drew Brees to be, right? And those Marquise Colston and the big years that those offenses had. If I were to tell you today that that is who Joe Brady pictured this offense leaning into, would you say that that is the right move for the personnel, or are you kind of thinking that, like, that's maybe a little too nostalgic and isn't something that you think would work properly or work well in this with this group of players?
5: You know, it's a little bit of both, because Carmichael was there. He was Peyton's right-hand man forever. I think it was, 2 years ago, he was still Peyton's right-hand man. And with this personnel, those old Saints teams were kind of like, we don't really have a wide receiver one. We have a couple of possession guys, a couple of vertical guys. We rotate our receivers. They can see the logic behind that. Allen isn't Breeze, but he's bigger and stronger and can run, and Breeze can do those things, so he can do a lot of the same things. That's part of it. I guess my question is, well, where has that been for the rest of Brady's NFL career as coordinator? And now he's a Sean Payton guy. It's like, wait, I thought he was, you know, a Panthers guy. I thought he was an LSU guy. So it's a little chameleon. Like, Carmichael brings that in, but maybe it's not so much nostalgic as we're connecting the dots now, and we're going back to, hey, these guys were doing this like 8 years ago. Maybe that's it. I need to see it on the field to believe it.
3: You mentioned in passing, looking at the FTN chapter, the Almanac chapter on the Bills and projections. Where are you at on Dalton Kincaid? Because this is a somewhat confounding player. He seems extremely productive when used, but his usage doesn't really line up with what his product, you know, with the quality that he is. Maybe that's a pitch count health wise. I sense that it has been the last couple of years. So tough one to handicap because you don't know what the condition of his knees are going to be, I guess. But where are you at on Kincaid?
5: Well, he was really good in the playoffs. When we last saw him, I know he was playing very well there. And yeah, I'm actually looking up his game logs. Like, wow, boom or bust. I know injuries were part of it, and I know he blew up in a couple of games, and then he just disappeared. And I can't think, I can't imagine that injuries have all to do with that. And I know Knox was involved. You have Jackson Howes. This is a team that wants to go two wide receivers, wants to go three tight ends. Get all of these guys involved. So, I mean, I don't know. I haven't been following Kincaid's, like, health status.

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2: Maybe they've come back a little bit and the rest of the pack has risen up.
3: That's kind of it. The analogy I use is everybody went into pit row last year. You know, the Chiefs had to go into pit row because they had a flat tire, and the Ravens had to go into pit row, and the Bills kind of went into pit row a little bit because they have the coaching change. And now they're coming out, and as they're coming out, it's like, oh, it appears that the Texans and the Patriots and the Broncos are now ahead of us. And the question becomes, well, is that just temporary? Are we about to slip past them, or are they going to have to enter pit row, or how's that going to go? So, yeah, it's a much harder conference to prognosticate. I look at this big Texans number here for a projection, and I say, I know their defense is good, but do I really see, you know, 12 wins, 13 wins, first round bye? I don't see it. You start looking at teams like the Steelers, you know, like, are they or the Jaguars? What are they right now? The Broncos, we don't know if Bo Nix is healthy. Okay, we don't know if Bo Nix is that good.
2: Right, there's that too, yeah.
3: Right, well, there's that, but like, if he comes back and it's like, well, he's doing the defense and Peyton's running the show and making him look better, we don't know if he's even going to be able to be capable of that. So it's very tricky, and I guess in those circumstances, it's very comforting to have Josh Allen. Because you know Josh Allen is Josh Allen. Even Lamar Jackson, he's always hurt. You know, Mahomes is coming back from injury. You have a big, healthy, in his prime, Josh Allen, and that is going to cover up for a lot of potential ills.
4: So you mentioned the Texans as kind of the leader in the clubhouse right now in terms of, you know, preseason rankings. We were discussing whether the Ravens should also be considered and lumped into this conversation of teams with the most pressure because, I mean, they've kind of been in the same conversation the Bills do in the regular season, can't get it done in the playoffs. I was of the mind that I don't really lump them in, and it's largely because of how people view Lamar Jackson versus Josh Allen, right, wrong, indifferent, and for whatever people's motivations are, whatever. Where do you stand on this Ravens team as they head into, I think, a really important season for them with a new head coach? And by the way, some drama this offseason with the whole Max Crosby thing and how teams are viewing their front office, so on and so forth. But yeah, Ravens, talk to me.
3: I think the overall pressure is high. Now, of course, they change coaches too, and Jesse Minter is not going to be held that accountable in year one for these things. Eric DaCosta might. Because of the Max Crosby trade and things like that. So the general manager might be under pressure. Lamar Jackson is always in this weird nether region where, you know, he has to get his contract renegotiated, and the Ravens seem to be trying to do it, and he doesn't seem to care one way or the other. So there's a weird element to that. So I would say the pressure between those two teams is pretty similar right now, but it's hard to say who individually is under pressure. Okay, the head coaches are safe. The quarterbacks are going to make money no matter what. It becomes more of a matter of you know, rank-and-file guys on the team. Will the team get blown up? One thing about the Ravens is I think their roster got a little more blown up than the Bills' roster did this year. Yeah. And I don't know how that equates to pressure. On the one hand, the new guys might have a chance to be like, well, you guys are new. If you're Derrick Henry or somebody like that, you might be looking at saying, this is your last year, it's the end of the line if you can't get it done in 2026.
2: Where are we finding all your best stuff? I know you're over on the Blue Sky. Good for you for taking the plunge. I admire you. I can't seem to quit the habit, so I'm still stuck in the mud. Is that where we got to look you up here, 2 Deep Zone? How do we find you?
3: Yeah, you can find me on Blue Sky at Mike Tenier. And then the 2 Deep Zone is now on Ghost. I'm not going to give you the URL because it's long and strange. Look up 2 Deep Zone, T-O-O, Deep Zone, like a Cure album, not like the defense. It's too deep. And then look up Ghost because that's where you'll find it. Had to move from Substack for similar reasons. That's why I moved from X to Blue Sky. But it's the 2 Deep Zone Ghost newsletter. Check it out. I'll be really revving into high gear in a week or two with training camp previews by the middle of July.
2: Thanks a lot for the time, Mike. We always enjoy it. Good luck with all that, and we'll hope to reconnect real soon.
3: Absolutely. Take care and enjoy what's left of your summer.
2: We will. Come on, it just started.
4: I know. We can talk. Yeah,
2: get him back. Yeah. What? Left of my summer. We live in Buffalo, dude. It was like snowing in May. I mean, what are you, the rest of our summer?
4: I know. It's weird to say, but yeah. He's not rough.
2: Mike Tenier. All right, there you go. Love the visit. Drops.

0: It's a Cure reference.
1: I was going to say, man, that guy knows his audience.
0: It's all good. Yeah. All right, we'll hit up a timeout and sink our teeth further into the Bills conversation we've been having most of the day so far. And Houston, I want to talk about that. We've talked to Aaron Schatz about it. We just talked to Mike Tenier about it. Let's talk to Nate Geary about it. He's in for Mike. I'm the Bulldog, and this is WGR.
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6: World Cup quarterfinals getting underway this afternoon. France taking on Morocco to start off the round. It's currently a scoreless tie between the two teams as we're in the 32nd minute. Meanwhile, FIFA announcing that England defender Jarrell Kwanzaa has been suspended for two matches after picking up a red card against Mexico. To hockey, the Anaheim Ducks matched the offer sheet for center Leo Carlson, preventing the Philadelphia Flyers from acquiring the 21-year-old. Carlson's cap hit for Anaheim now $18.5 million per season over the next 5 years. Anaheim would have received four first-round picks if they declined to match the offer sheet. To football, Jacksonville cornerback and receiver Travis Hunter will be a full go at training camp, according to NFL Network's Cameron Wolf. Hunter had his rookie season cut short in 2025 due to a knee injury. To baseball, one game going on right now. It's the top of the ninth for the Red Sox as they're up 2-1 on the White Sox. Meanwhile, games that finished earlier, the Mets beating the Royals 7-3. The Yankees win big over Tampa 12-4, while the Guardians take down the Twins 5-2. This update's brought to you by Paddock Chevrolet, with you for the extra mile since 1935. I'm Derek Kramer. You're listening to WGR.
7: And there was a push. I really did appreciate it. They came up. I'm not going to give any specifics on the matter. Yeah, there was still a bit of a gap. And so it's going to hit hard when I go back to Buffalo and play in front of those fans again. I know that. It was kind of sad seeing some of my teammates at the Byron wedding. But yeah, really excited now. Washington stepped up and made a big offer. And I mean, I couldn't refuse it. And just like the way we had our meetings and what they were saying was just, it was a dream come true, and I'm just so excited about the opportunity.
8: Sorry, I love this song, and I sort of want the lyrics to kick back in, but I will move along. That's Alex Tuck. It's edited so that the lyrics don't kick back in. See, we're so smart. We're a professional operation here.
9: Truly.
8: That's Alex Tuck talking on a podcast that has made the rounds in the last 24 to 48 hours or so. At least that's the time frame within which I've seen clips of it. And talking about the experience of being wooed and courted by the Washington Capitals.
9: That's how I feel every time I come on this show. Wooed and courted.
8: I'm a thoughtful texter.
9: Yes. Yes.
8: Not really.
9: A lot of kissy face emojis. It's weird sometimes, but yeah.
8: Yeah, it's borderline inappropriate.
9: Yes,
8: it really is what it is.
9: Speaking of HR.
8: Talking about calling HR. Yeah, right. We had a somewhat incredible development in the World Cup match that's going on between Morocco and France, in that Kylian Mbappe had a penalty kick and it was saved. And that's not supposed to happen. I don't think I stayed. You got up and left the room. It was happening.
9: It's going to be 1-0.
8: He's going to score. I don't need to sit here. I was going to do the same thing, but I had a live spot. So I'm doing it, but I'm looking up while I'm doing I'm reading. I'm like, I should know this by heart, but I still need the script. And yeah, the guy, dude, made a save. I heard. This is easily checkable, and I apologize if I get one of the numbers wrong here. But on my way in, we've been airing at the top of, well, at least at the top of the 2 o'clock hour. I don't know how frequent they are. I don't even know if they're airing during this show because I'm not in the room a lot when we're not talking. But these Westwood One World Soccer updates or something, I don't know, licensing, maybe they call them something. Or maybe they are actually called, I don't know. Anyway, so 2018, they won the World Cup, France. Mbappe, I think, maybe had a hat trick in the final. 2022, they lost in the final on penalties to Messi in Argentina. And here they are this year into the round of eight. Today, scoreless in the 37th minute of this game, again, with Morocco. Their record is, I think I heard this right, 16-1-2 is the record. They've had two draws.
9: Pretty dominant.
8: The two is, you know, the two are draws. And the one loss is the loss in the final 4 years ago on penalties to Argentina. I hope that that's actually what I thought that's what I heard, and like that's ridiculous is what that
9: yes.
8: is. Like that is that kind of blew my mind. I mean, I know they've been great, and yep. I know they won it when Mbappe first arrived on the scene, and I know they were in the I know all these, but just hearing it in one fell swoop that's man, that is some jobber there. I don't know. We just played Alex Tuck. Do you have anything to say about Alex Tuck, or do I need to just keep moving? We can just keep moving. It's fine. The size says it all. Houston, that's where we left off with Mike Tenier, the Houston Texans. FTN Football Almanac, formerly the Football Outsiders Almanac. We have for years been fans of Aaron Schatz,
9: yes,
8: and had him on. We had him on weekly quite a few years back. Anyway, fan of the work. Houston as the highest projected team. I totally get it on defense. I mean, we saw it firsthand last year when they just took the Bills absolutely apart in a game down there. And funny enough, there's opening day is in Houston, 1 o'clock game in Houston for the Bills. The quarterback play was so bad in the playoffs that the C.J. Stroud of his rookie year just really feels to me like a very distant memory. And I might be overreacting to some bad games in bad conditions.
9: No, he stunk.
8: He stunk, right?
9: He stunk all year.
8: Is he going to not stink again?
9: In fact, Davis Mills came in that Bills game, and their offense looked better than it had in that season leading up to that game. Mm. So it's funny. I think the NFL tends to overreact, generally speaking, year in and year out on like the recipe, right, to win a Super Bowl. Everyone's like, well, the Philadelphia Eagles won because they just
8: pass rush.
9: And so now everyone's like, well, we need pass rush. Now the pass rushers get overpaid. I think that most teams know they're not going to be able to replicate what the Texans have done defensively, which is they have two of the top five paid defensive ends in the league. They have a quarterback with a rookie contract right now. They're still, I mean, they leave so much to be desired on offense, both from an offensive line perspective. Now they got, I know, David Montgomery this offseason. Am I supposed to be fearing them more because of David Montgomery?
8: I don't think so.
9: You can't beat yourself. And I think that's what every team, even the Patriots at a certain point during that AFC championship game, were doing, which is beating themselves. They were so bad on offense, the Texans, that it didn't matter how much the Patriots beat themselves because they just could not score. So I think that the Bills do have their ear to the ground a little bit and saying, like, we need to be better defensively. That's what the best teams in the AFC are doing right now. They're playing really good defense. But I don't know that right now, like, I know everyone's still hot over Jacksonville. I think Jacksonville got worse this offseason. I don't think they got better. I mean, they lost their best running back, and maybe they'll just, you know, they won't miss a beat.
8: Plug
9: I know
8: play,
9: I like
8: yeah.
9: ETN, a lot of people. I mean, he got paid in New Orleans. I don't know, a lot of people were very concerned about the draft that they had, that, you know, they were going way off the board on some of their selections. The Ravens point that Mike made, I think an under-talked about point is how much they lost this offseason. I don't know, man. Like, I look at the AFC and I say, yeah, Houston, like, they've got the defense, but defense, to me, which is why the top three teams we've always talked about, and maybe add in the fourth, but because their defense has been so bad, Cincinnati, they have not been able to mm-hmm. overcome it. But the top three quarterbacks have been who they are, which has been the top three teams each and every year, because there is less volatility in having an elite quarterback than having an elite defense without an elite quarterback. And I don't know, what happens if, you know, Will Anderson steps wrong and, you know, there goes an ACL, and is that defense as dominant without one of those two?
8: Right. Or
9: unbelievable.
8: Or they have all their guys, but yeah. the quarterback is just not, he's just meh. Like,
9: right.
8: I don't know. I mean, it's a little, maybe Denver's like similar, right? I mean, Nix was better than Stroud last
9: yes,
8: year.
9: Yes, much.
8: No, no
9: I would
8: question.
9: Say much better, yeah.
8: But like, you know, is he an elevator? Is he, but if he doesn't have to, then maybe it can work. I don't know, man. I don't trust Stroud is really the bottom line. So I have a bet with Mike for the season that the Bengals are going to win more games than the Houston Texans. Because like we alluded to earlier, I think that the Bengal defense is, it's so easy to just say their defense is terrible, their defense is terrible. They traded for Dexter Lawrence, their defense is terrible, their defense is, okay. You know, at some point you can stop. Maybe with terrible, is it a question mark? Do we know it's good? No, but I'm more bullish on them than I am the Bengals. I just don't Stroud to me. I don't think he's got it. Is where I'm at. Like,
9: I don't think he does either.
8: So I think that is eventually going to be a problem for them at some point or another. Right? But you know, how much do you need from him if that defense is as good as it was last year?
9: But I think the playoffs showed it is eventually you need to score points in the NFL. And you, for them, they don't have to score 30 to win games, but they probably have to score 10.
8: Or 18, right?
9: Yeah, I mean, you've got to score some points.
8: They might be – here's how's this? If they have like – they have the regular season and they get the one seed, and they to me will be a super easy team to pick against in the divisional round when they host their first playoff game. I'll just be laying in the weeds over here going, okay, here we go. Elevated competition. Of course, it depends on who they're playing. And if you're the one seed, you're obviously going to be playing, you know, you'd expect someone not great. But who knows? It'll be the divisional. It'll be somebody that won a wild card game. At least there will be that. So yeah, I'm having a hard time with the Houston love, I guess. It reminds me of after Stroud's rookie year was just assumed they're going to be great, and then that, you know, it took them until last year to sort of get back on track. And again, it was all defense.
9: He looked so far and away better than Bryce Young. Like, wow, what a tremendous mistake Carolina made. And now I want to say Bryce is probably past him. Not by a dramatic fashion, but
8: it's not the blowout it was in Stroud's favor.
9: And now Bryce Young's got some weapons around him.
8: Yep. 803-0550 is the phone number if you want to get in on the conversation. We would love to have you. Nate is in for Mike. I am the Bulldog, and this is WGR.
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8: You've been paying attention at all to the photos circulating on the social machines today of the Carolina Hurricanes Stanley Cup engravings?
9: I did.
8: I had a bit of a time.
9: A moment, an hour?
8: I don't know, 20 minutes. I don't even know. What is time anymore? No, really, I'm asking. What is no? So I saw this. He's got his name engraved on the cup. His name, his wife's name, and is there four children?
0: Yes. Yeah.
8: One.

0: one of whom might not even be in middle school. And, you know, everyone's dunking on them because his rep is, I mean, he's gutting the Portland Trailblazers, maybe going to try to move them. Like, he's not a very popular figure in American sports culture right now, I guess, even though his hockey team just won the Stanley Cup. But, you know, we all hate the Carolina Hurricanes with the power of a million suns anyway. So everyone's just dunking on him for this. And I'm like, oh, well, you know what? I'm just kind of curious. Let me see what the Florida Panthers have done on the Stanley Cup. So I do a quick Google search, and there it is. Like, last year or the year before, they won two in a row. So I didn't really differentiate one year from the other. But there's the dad, the wife, and there's three kids named. And I just, you know, being me, I got online there, and I had to let everybody know, hey, look, the Florida Panthers did the same thing last year or the year before, and, like, were we just mad about something else that day? Like, why didn't? And I very quickly found out that all of those children in the Florida Panthers situation are grown adults and work for the team.
1: Okay, you know, yeah.
0: So it's like, all right, that works. Whereas this Carolina, so I had to sort of stand out. I was trying to be like smart guy, like, hey, you're mad about a thing that you could have been mad about any other year.
1: But you're right now, you're mad.
0: But I'm back to, like, I wish I hadn't decided to be smart guy, because it's pathetic that a preteen kid
1: is on the Stanley
0: Cup. Has his name on this, or her name, I don't even know if it's a boy or a girl, on the Stanley Cup. Like, what are we doing here? There are, like, trainers that didn't get listed. They're like, yeah, they only have so much room. And he's got to, like, thank God the guy's not a polygamist. I mean, what would have happened then? I mean, wow. You just got to, like, everybody's got to be on the bug. Get him on there.
1: Thank God.
0: Who cares about Jordan Stahl? I've got nine other kids I got to write down here. It's brutal. It's someone,
1: yeah, it is.
0: I'm not sure who, might have been Ken Campbell, old school hockey reporter, hockey news guy from years ago, tweeted, you know, next year when they roll out the, like, it's so hard to win, and, like, those really sort of breathless, emotional vignettes that they put out around the cup, they usually almost or actually do make me cry. Like, remember this.
1: Yeah.
0: Okay, because...
1: Right. Look at what we tried to tell everybody that we didn't want Carolina to win the cup.
0: Right.
1: So we tried to warn people.
0: Right. Just pathetic. And a pathetic job by me. I could have Googled the Florida kids' names.
1: Could have.
0: And found out that they had jobs and that was legit. Brian Mazurowski, hours later, informs me that the Red Wings, the Ilitches, had like nine family members on there. And, like, I don't know. I'm not going to go back and search if they all work for the team, too. But anyway, there. See, we're segueing into hockey, kind of. Joe Yurden from Bleacher Report coming up after this with Nate Geary and me.
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15: World Cup quarterfinals underway now this afternoon as France is taking on Morocco to introduce the round. Currently a scoreless tie after the first half. Meanwhile, FIFA announcing that England defender Jarrell Kwanzaa is suspended for two matches after picking up a red card against Mexico. To hockey, the Anaheim Ducks matched the offer sheet for center Leo Carlson, preventing the Philadelphia Flyers from acquiring the 21-year-old. Carlson's cap hit now $18.5 million per season over the next 5 years for Anaheim. To football, Jacksonville cornerback and receiver Travis Hunter will be a full go at training camp, according to NFL Network's Cameron Wolf. Hunter had his rookie season cut short in 2025 due to a knee injury. To baseball, a couple of games that finished up earlier today. The Mets beating the Royals 5-2. The Red Sox defeat the White Sox 2-1. Yankees win big over the Rays 12-4, while the Guardians best the Twins 5-2. This update is brought to you by Paddock Chevrolet. With you for the extra mile since 1935, I'm Derek Kramer. This is WGR.
24: It's Mike Shope. And the Bulldog.
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0: Don't roll your eyes. That was my audition tape for an NFL pregame show. I'm not kidding. That's what that was. That was us making fun of how they laugh at everything and nothing's funny, but they're just like, oh, gosh, you guys.
1: You know when you can just tell when someone's close to retirement?
0: Is this going to be about me?
1: Yeah, you know, like you when the guy is just kind of lost it a little, like,
0: yeah.
1: You know, like when Jimmy Johnson, he's on Fox and you're just like, yeah, he's so close.
0: Yeah.
1: Like, that's you right now after listening to that open.
0: I'm uncomfortable now. Nate Gary's in for Mike. I'm the Bulldog. We'll just plow right ahead and welcome Joe Yerden in on the Western Hotline. Joe from Bleacher Report, long time on the NHL beat and the Sabres as well. Joe, what is up? How are you doing? How's summer treating so far, man?
2: I'm really afraid to laugh at anything now. When I'm really afraid.
0: Don't worry, I'm not funny. Naturally, so I'm unfunny, and it'll be fine. So don't sweat it.
2: No, it's been a good summer, and I'm glad we don't have the $20 million offer sheets coming through here in Buffalo, because that would make things way too spicy. But yeah, it's nice and easy this summer.
0: Is a fireable offense? For Pat Verbeek, like I know they've matched it and they're gonna keep going, but like he left himself. Like there's been a lot of reporting. I read a long piece by Greg Wyshynski about them nickel and diming every $10,000 is a battlefield and all this sort of stuff. And coupled with the things that made the rounds right after the offer sheet was signed last week by Leo Carlson, that he would have signed for like eight for nine or whatever it would have been, and now they're at 5 for $18 million a year. It's just a very, very he left them in a bad spot for Beek.
2: I think it's and this is all from the outside, and sometimes what you hear from people chit chatting about stuff around the league and whatnot, but just that based on what you see on the outside, you see what happened with Trevor Zegras in Anaheim and how suddenly he was available, and Jamie Drysdale, and like these guys were all like young, upcoming, potential star players for Anaheim, and then it was time for their first contract negotiations, and things got very punchy right away, and it was like, they're coming out of their ELC, man. Like, what's the deal here? Like, why is this so... On the outside, I never mind what's going on the inside, but on the outside, it seemed like, what's the hassle? Like, what's the problem here? And both of those guys end up getting traded to Anaheim, not long after. And you're like, okay, what's the deal? What's happening here? And the only common denominator out of that was the GM. And you're like, is this guy just kind of busting everybody's chops about, like what he thinks a guy coming out of that first contract's can make, what they can do, all that. And I think that goes for just about everybody that was a big star player there. Mintikov was another guy that I think even last year it was just kind of like, what's going on? Like, what's the deal here? And, the adjustment period between things being the way it used to be and the way things are headed now changed in their face because of how he was doing things. And, it's not to say that's all on Pat Verbeek's shoulders. Other teams have dealt with this as well, but like, holy smokes, man. Like this, this went off like a bomb in front of their face. And they're just like, well, we got to kind of eat this.
0: Yeah.
2: And, Carlson was Pat's guy. Like that's, he's the number two pick. He's a big player. He's a guy that they've kind of built their future around, and, kind of good on Danny Briere to be like, oh yeah, well, how much does he mean to you? Let's see how bad, right. He did it. Now they got to figure it out after the fact. It's really fascinating. And it's really interesting about, and I get it. It's going to cause, reverberations through the league of how you treat guys coming out of those first contracts and whatnot. And you got to decide right away, like, is this a guy we're going to build around forever? Or is this somebody we're going to push that cart down the road and say, all right, maybe in 2 years we have to reexamine this. But I mean, if guys coming out of those ELCs are saying like, I want $9 million a year right away, boy, oh boy, it changes everything so quickly.
0: Yeah, man. I mean, I definitely feel that. I mean, I thought they would match. I thought they kind of had to match. Four first round picks that you might assume will be in the 20s, especially if Carlson is on the Flyers. Mm-hmm. That's just not that is not going to get it done. So, but now you've got Carlson, and he's a great piece to build around. And he, you know, maybe he'll hit his ceiling and become, you know, a 90 or 100 point player. But you're paying him double what you could have paid him last year. I mean, it's just, it's insane how that happened, and they left themselves like that. Something that Joe, the Sabres, really have been quite proactive about going back. I mean, Kevin Adams certainly had his warts, but the Tage Thompson contract, the Matias Samuelson contract, and now you're seeing this Owen Power. You're seeing it be played forward by Jarmo Kekalainen with Zach Benson. You know, you look at the
1: and
0: stats.
1: Doan.
0: You look at the stats and go, Benson had 43 points. What am I doing? But, you know, if you watched him all year and you watched him in the playoffs especially, I think you go, okay, that's probably a 55, 60-point player fully formed, and I've got him under contract for 7 years at 7.5. Like, that's, I think that's job well done.
2: Yeah, it's kind of interesting. Going back to Adams, you know, the Tage contract, I think even at the time when Tage signed, everybody goes, well, that's already a steal. And if he becomes a 40-goal-a-year guy, that is a monster steal. And of course it is. And then, you know, the Samuelson thing, obviously the ups and downs with his career. But if he does what he did last season every year at four and a quarter.
0: It's the best contract in the league.
2: That's crazy. And, you know, you're looking at all this. And, like, obviously the cost of everything is just going to go up every year. You know, every year the cap goes up. The cost of everything just goes up with it. But, I mean, you know, you look at what happened with Doan. You know, Doan gets the opportunity, gets the playing time, gets that chance to show, like, here's what I can do. Because, you know, in Arizona, Utah, whatever, he was, you know, playing third, fourth line minutes and, you know, wasn't really getting a lot of specialized usage. And he was younger. You know, he's coming out of Arizona State, which, you know, no offense to Arizona State, not exactly a hockey hotbed school. So, like, you know, what he does there is kind of, you know, how do you really judge it?
0: Mm-hmm.
2: So you get him into the pros and you see what he does in the AHL and you're just like, all right, I know what kind of player he is. That's why, you know, half the people talking about that trade last year were like, well, he's a throw in. And it's like, well, he's not, but, like, we don't know what he is yet. And then turns out what he is a 20 goal a year, heart of the team type of dude. And you're like, oh, right. Okay. Well, cool. And in Benson's case, it's, you know, he had what, 43 points, 65 games, I think it was.
0: Yep.
2: And you see that and you're like, okay, it's coming. His game's coming along. And then the playoffs happen. And you're like, oh, all right. Okay. Well, let's see if we, you know, my idea was get him at the Doan contract if you can, but if it's like an extra mil, I think you live with it. And that's exactly how it came out. So, you know, things like that, it's just a matter of just like reading where things are headed, how things are going, and what a player's projection is going to be. You know, you're not going to throw that money around at just some, you know, regular old guy. I mean, Leo Carlson's a great player. He had a great, glow-up kind of season for Anaheim. And, you know, you see the trajectory he's going on. And you're like, okay, we got to pay this guy. We know we have to. But, like, you got to control it, too. You can't let somebody else dictate your budget. And I think that's where things kind of got out of hand with Anaheim. And, you know, you let it get away from you for a year. You're like, well, we'll push that cart down the road. We'll do it next year. How much worse could it be? Like, well, now every guy going into that last year of their ELC is going to be having that long conversation with the GM. Or maybe they aren't. I don't know. Like, but somebody who's an elite player, they're going to be looking at it in the mirror and going, like, how much are we going to give to this guy and how do we expect him to go?
0: Before the playoffs, we talked about the as much as fun as we were having with the moment and the present, you know, like, well, what's the off season? What are the priorities going to be? And Benson's name came up in here and I said, oh, that's a bridge. It's easy. That's a bridge contract. You're not really sure what his ceiling is yet. And then the playoffs happen and I'm like, yeah, okay.
1: Lock him up.
0: Right. Yeah. Joe Yurden from Bleacher Report on the Western Hotline with us. So, how about the Sabres? Like, are you – the vibe this week that I've mostly gotten, it started on Monday afternoon when I talked to Wyshynski, is that the kingpin guys that we thought would get moved, really none of them have been moved. That's Larkin, that's Hellebuck, that's Jason Robertson. I don't know that Nyes belongs in that conversation. I guess I wish he would because I love him very, very much, almost too much. It hurts, Joe. So might we have a busier July than normal? Because I would think teams are going to, even if they're to be dragged kicking and screaming, are going to want to alleviate situations where guys have asked out.
2: You know, part of me thinks it was busy enough, honestly. Like, teams just, like, kind of took care of the business that was out there, but it still feels like a lot was left on the hook. And, you know, part of that's Robertson, just because that was such a big deal. It will be a big deal. Whenever, you know, if he signs for 1 year, okay, fast forward to next summer when we're talking about him again as maybe as a unrestricted free agent, which would be bonkers. You know, and, you know, all the hellebuck stuff from before the draft, during the draft, and, you know, afterwards it cooled off. And, you know, anywhere I go now, folks are like, is this going to get done? Is this happening? And I'm like, I keep thinking, like, the time to get it done was the draft, just because the draft picks are whatever you want them to be. And when the draft picks are gone, it's like, well, all right, now we're kind of stuck based on the roster. And then you get past July 1st, and now you got no trade protections on guys. And it's like, okay, well, all right, how do you make this work out of that? It's like making something that could have been very easy into something very difficult. And I think that's maybe the spot we're in with some of these other players that were out there allegedly, you know, reported to be available, whatever, what have you. I think we're in a spot where it's a little bit more difficult, because if you're offering roster guys, like, you know, July 1st kind of changes that. And the NHL is so, like, old school set that everybody wants to get on vacation. Everybody wants to take a couple of months off because it's a 10-month rigor of day in, day out. Let's just try to get things done and figure it out. But I don't know, man. Like, Dylan Larkin's still out there. Jason Robertson will get his stuff figured out. Connor Hellebuck's still in Winnipeg. That's a lot of big fish. It's a lot of big fish who are still out there that could get moved. And there's teams that can make that happen. And I just wonder, you know, when those GM's phones get turned back on after they've spent some time at the cottage.
1: Marchenko's another name too, Joe, that's like kind of been out there for Columbus after the whole Werwinski was like, yes, but no, and now I'm dedicated and I'm, you know, moving forward here in Columbus. Yikes. But, you know, I've never been a huge, I know Joe, you know, Sneaky Joe on the Morning Show has sort of been, you know, ringing the bell for Hellebuck. I'm not sure that I've ever really been fully on board with them, especially trading young assets or even a roster player or two, which is what it sounds like it was, you know, going to take to get Hellebuck. And now I do wonder how much, you know, the Jets maybe have lost a little leverage in this Hellebuck conversation, and Yarmo waiting them out ends up being a nice goal for them and they end up paying less than they would have at the draft. I don't know. But I guess where I get to, Joe, is, you know, we're hearing guys like, you know, Jack Quinn's name being thrown around, Ryan McLeod's name being thrown around. I do wonder that right now they appear to be, and it sounds like Patrick Kane is a potential. They've got a lot of forwards. I don't know that I'm in the camp, Joe, and now you can tell me if you're in this camp or not, that, like, I'm going to move a couple of them and one, whether it's Mertka or one of these other young, you know, players you've drafted the last couple of seasons, but I'm kind of still big fish hunting for a legit number one center and or another scoring winger to replace Tuck rather than the goalie. I don't know if that's where you sit, but it feels like they almost can't be done.
2: I'm of the same mind. I feel like Buffalo isn't done, which is, you know, I feel like the defense is kind of squirreled away. I think that's kind of done. Forward, you've got a lot of guys, and a lot of them are really young. And, you know, a lot of, you know, Lindy, I think the big catch here is that Lindy likes a lot of them. You know, he really likes Noah Osland. Who doesn't? I think he really likes Konstantin Hellenius. Who wouldn't? When you've got guys like that, and he speaks very highly of Yuri Kulik, which, you know, hey, if he's ready to play, then cool. Let's go. Let's see what he's got. But it's a lot of guys. It's a lot of guys, and you have a lot of kind of questions. And I think the playoffs left you with a lot of questions as well, based on some guys' performances. Maybe it's like Ryan McLeod was a guy where I was like, boy, he would have liked to have seen more from him during the postseason. I think that would have been helpful. In Quinn's case, I think you may be looking ahead to maybe another, you know, what his next contract's going to look like. And, you know, given where things are going, I don't know if I like the future, what that could turn out to be. But I think maybe you have to start, and this is a thing for the GMs, they have to start getting their ducks in a row here, like maybe 2 years in advance, 3 years in advance, start looking ahead to like, what's this, you know, what's a guy got to cost? Where do we see our holes in the lineup developing, and where do we think things are going to go? And I think that's a lot where, it's a lot where like Yarmo Kekalainen's got to kind of look at things and see where it's headed. And maybe that's why things are kind of in that quiet space where it's a little too quiet, you know?
0: Yeah. You know, what is your perception of the, what is the Kane thing right now? Is it wishful thinking based in South Buffalo? Like people start talking there and it just sort of gets I'm not being jerky about it. I mean, you know, he's popular in that part of town, maybe popular all over town. Like it's an interesting idea. I'm just not sure if it's all not dot connecting because Here's the thing. I mean, we're talking about all these forwards. Joe, like I sat here on free agency day and I did the lines like a little kid would do, and I forgot Osland. I didn't have a spot for Osland. I mean, I don't want to put him at fourth line center. That seems stupid. So I've got Carrick there, and now what am I doing? So yesterday I think I stumbled into, okay, if the Hellebuck thing is still percolating, I don't know if I can include Luukkonen in that anymore. I mean, he's now got five team no trade. I don't know who those five teams are, but I might guess that one of them is Winnipeg. I don't know. So like you've muddied that up. So you get to like, you just mentioned two of the guys, McLeod, Quinn, Mertka, something else for Hellebuck. And now I put Patrick Kane in Quinn's spot and I put Osland in McLeod's spot and I'm done. There's my team. All I got to do is make these two, complete these two transactions. One of which I think the Sabres have been working on for a month.
2: You know, I'll confess something to you right now. What you've penciled out is something that I've had in my head for maybe about since this Hellebuck stuff really started kicking into gear. As far as like a foundation of a trade to acquire a guy like Connor Hellebuck, it's my own roster machination sort of ideas. Mm-hmm. But if you're going to move a Quinn, you're going to move in a McLeod, and it's probably not Luukkonen, so you probably have to move Lyon, which then you're investing a lot of money in a goaltending at that point. But you're talking about moving out a lot of salary, but also having to probably take out, well, you know, Hellebuck's $8 million. You probably have to add another bit of salary on top of that and maybe signing Kane. So I was thinking, like, I don't know, maybe you're asking for Eden's Alex Iafallo to be part of that deal or something like that, you know, something along those lines where you're just, and again, this isn't based on conversation. This isn't based on any sort of, you know, information from the inside. This is just like
0: staring at the roster.
1: This is basically in between. This is like halftime of a Newcastle game at Fatty. This is basically the same conversation. Yes.
2: This is just so we don't get radioed on this one. So, it's, you know, so it's everywhere, but
1: that's correct. Yes, right.
2: But it's, you know, that's the kind of like the framework where I'm like, maybe that's an idea that, you know, that gets the conversation going again. You probably have to give up some prospects. You probably have to give up something
0: that's going to hurt, right?
1: Yeah.
0: I mean,
1: right.
0: Not that Mertka wouldn't hurt, but like something that's going to hurt.
2: Right. And a guy like Mertka would hurt a lot. Like that's a guy you're looking at being a top four guy at some point in the future. You know, that maybe that's why you draft Dax and Rudolph, you know, maybe that's because you're kind of softening the blow to move a guy like Mertka. And then, you know, you're just kind of rewinding it like that. But, to me, to get a guy like Kane in Buffalo, and like, yeah, I'm sure a lot of that conversation reverberates around Imperial Pizza down in South Buffalo. But like, I think the idea is, I don't think it's as outrageous as it has been the last couple of summers where he's been available, because the Sabres were not a playoff team. They were not, you know, let's be honest, they were not close to looking like a playoff team, but now it's like, oh, they made it to the second round. They were a whisper away from the conference finals. They're for real. And let's face it, Patrick Kane wants to play in the playoffs again. That's why he went to Detroit. Detroit's been close. Now they don't look like they're that close, especially if they move Dylan Larkin. So if he can come home and it's available and it's open to him, I think he would love that. But you know, I think we know what Kane's abilities and skills are. Great offensively, great on the power play, great on all that. The rest of it might drive Lindy a little crazy, but, yeah. You know, I think for what he can do and what he can add to a power play, I think that's something everybody would agree is something that could help the Sabres out, too.
1: So I know you've mentioned Dylan Larkin's name a couple of times since we've had you on, and I think Bulldog and I are both in the same camp. I know a lot of people. I don't think it's even on the table for Dylan Larkin. You know, he's best friends with Jack Eichel, and it just does not appear to me to be something like a move that the Sabres could really swing. So I want to ask you more about just the general situation in Detroit right now and kind of the position that Larkin has put that franchise in, because he's got term left. He does not have the same situation, some of these other guys,
0: Wierenski, where
1: they're a year from, you know, a big payday.
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2: We come off. And, you know, it happened again last season. I mean, Jesus, happened to him every year now for 3 years. And in Larkin's case, I think, you know, the Olympic success and then just being like, man, I don't like where this is headed. This is, you know, it's going to be the same stuff every year. Get me out of here. I think in his case, like limiting it to just a couple of teams makes it really hard to get out of there. And like, listen, I know you want to control your, destiny, and you can do that to a degree, but boy, oh boy, man, like to just be like, yeah, Minnesota or Vegas. Like that's it. Like I two capped out teams that have lots of guys on no moves. Good luck, dude.
3: Yeah.
2: And I think Yzerman, you know, listen, Yzerman's not a guy I would want to be on the wrong side of, based on his playing career and how intimidating he can be. To draw a line with a guy like that who has to feel pretty emboldened at his position as an executive in with the team where his number's hanging in the rafters, I have to imagine him saying like, well, we're not going to move him if we don't have to, which is a heck of a thing to say for a guy that's like, yeah, get me out of here. It's a really bad spot for Dylan, because you're looking at a guy who's probably going to get the C ripped off his chest and might get booed opening night in Detroit. And I don't like that at all,
4: yeah.
2: Honestly. But like, what's he going to do? He can't hold out. He can't do any of that stuff. I mean, if he doesn't show up, I mean, you're going to get fined every day. And then I don't know if I'm Vegas or Minnesota, I'm like, well, I guess he wants to come here, but like, do I want him? I don't know.
4: The five years is the thing. Like,
3: yeah.
4: I wonder, like, I'm sure he got advice ahead of time. It's not something that you would have done willy-nilly here. Just like, I'm going to just tell him I want out, or I'm going to leak it or whatever. But I'm just imagining him and his agent sitting on a dock somewhere in Ontario enjoying a sunset, and his agent just... Dude, you got 5 years.
3: Like, yeah, right. Like,
4: I'm sorry. Maybe
3: we brought in this to
4: only
3: five teams.
4: So much, yeah. I can do. He did add Dallas today.
3: He did add Dallas.
4: So let's give him some credit. I mean, at least he did that. So generous.
2: It's crazy to add Dallas, because it's like, hey, man, we just cleared a lot of space to sign our other superstar guy for like $15 million a year.
4: Right,
2: so like,
4: right.
2: I don't know if we got the room for you here, pal. To me, it's the kind of thing where – I think if I'm in Yzerman's spot, I'm like, well, how desperate do you want to be? Are you desperate enough that you want us to mutually agree to nullify a massive contract, cost yourself all these millions of dollars, and then you sign for dirt cheap with one of these teams, and then hope that maybe you go to the playoffs, win a Stanley Cup, whatever. Like,
4: That's not happening, right?
2: That's never happened. You'd no. never throw away, like, what, 30, 35, 40 million, like, whatever, I forget what his contract is, but like, that's a ton of money. You're not throwing away. We're not talking Patrick Berglund going to Sweden and saying, forget it, I'm never coming back.
4: Right.
2: We're not talking about that. We're talking about a guy that wants to play somewhere else in the same league the next season with the same money.
4: All right, Joe. Well, let's all cross our fingers and toes and hope for some more news, which would mean more reason to call you again.
2: I'm all for it.
4: Thoroughly enjoyed this. I'm glad we didn't have to pull you away from soccer like we did so rudely the last time you were on with us. And by the way, if you're not, you're probably watching while you're talking to us. Mbappe just scored an incredible goal to put France up. You're not taping this and watching later, are you, Joe?
2: No, I'm not a lunatic. No,
4: sorry.
2: I would not.
4: I was 99% kidding, but I just wanted to make sure. Anyway, thanks a lot for the time,
2: thanks,
4: man. Appreciate it. Joe Yerden from the – sorry, it just sounded like he was speaking there and we hung up on him.
3: You know, it's funny, though. You make that joke. My grandfather recorded every single Yankee game. Every one. And then watched them – I don't know why. He just wouldn't watch it live.
4: Later, yeah.
3: Later. I mean, a lot of those games are night games.
4: Yeah.
3: So I don't know if he was just for the next day – yeah. But it would be like we would come over and the first thing he would say is, don't tell me about the Yankees game. And I would say, Gramps, I hate the Yankees. Yeah. I wouldn't know what the score of the Yankees game is. But, you know, that's a different time. Again, you've never seemed closer to retirement. So.

0: It hurts. It's just as simple as that. This Mbappe, it was fantastic.
1: It was France is sexy.
0: 1-0 on Morocco in the 63rd minute of their quarterfinal matchup.
1: It did look like a handball just before.
0: Mm.
1: And Morocco was not happy. Mm. Like the change of possession,
0: I didn't. I did not.
1: You were in the process of asking a very thought provoking question. I was watching soccer when that happened. So
0: well, we're a good team.
1: Yeah, truly.
0: Nate Geary's in for Mike. I am the Bulldog. 803-0550 is the number. We'll be back right after this on WGR.
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8: World Cup quarterfinals getting underway this afternoon as France is taking on Morocco. Kylian Mbappe has a goal for France, the first of two, as the French lead 2-0 as we're heading toward the 70th minute of the contest. Meanwhile, FIFA announcing that England defender Jarrell Kwanzaa is suspended for 2 matches after picking up a red card against Mexico. To hockey. The Anaheim Ducks matching the offer sheet for center Leo Carlson, preventing the Flyers from acquiring the 21-year-old. Carlson's cap hit now $18.5 million per season over the next 5 years. To football, Jacksonville cornerback and receiver Travis Hunter will be a full go at training camp, according to NFL Network's Cameron Wolf. Hunter had his rookie season cut short in 2025 with a knee injury. Baseball games that had happened earlier on today. The Mets beating the Royals 5-2. Red Sox defeat the White Sox 2-1. Yankees winning big over the Rays 12-4, while the Guardians best the Twins 5-2. Those are your sports headlines brought to you by Paddock Chevrolet, with you for the extra mile since 1935. I'm Derek Kramer. 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
9: But I'm a worry there. And the other red flag is, yeah, the Bears seem to be ascending. And part of their ascendance was, you know, we don't need DJ Moore anymore. This is a team that should be like, hey, we're all in. And instead of like, hey, we're going to make this guy available. I don't think he's the Stephon Diggs you're seeking. I think he's going to help. But this is going to be another year of Bills receiver by committee. And that's okay. But we keep seeing Bills receiver by committee with Joe Brady in charge of it. We keep seeing this. And we keep seeing it not being the thing that launches Josh Allen to the stratosphere, so to speak. So I think he helps. I think he's a good addition. I think there needs to be more at wide receiver.
10: Can I interest you in a gently used Brandon Cooks? How's that for an idea? It's Mike Tenier from earlier today with us talking about the Bills' wide receiver room. Did you see Graham's piece in The Athletic today on Brandon Cooks?
11: Yes, would like to. I did also see a thing that he still thinks it was a catch.
10: Yeah.
11: You're into that sort of thing. But yeah,
10: there's
11: he would like to. He enjoyed his time in Buffalo, would like to be
10: there. There's still a lot of that out there. People that I consider completely level headed, reasonable, normal friends.
11: You've lost to the catch.
10: I don't let something like that divide us, Nate.
11: Good.
10: I'm a unifier.
11: I have known that about you. That's one thing. So when I first met you, I'm pretty sure you introduced yourself as the unifier to me, which at the time was weird, but now makes a lot of sense.
10: So tired.
11: Yeah.
10: I'm so tired.
11: Well, listen, you got one more day.
10: 8 of the real 50 is the number. I'm just kidding around anyway. I thought it was sort of embarrassing for a contending level team to have their last two passes of the season intended for Mecole Hardman and Brandon Cooks.
11: You said it, pal.
10: But huge but, all caps, 2 T's, but I think I would enter, given the state of their room, I would entertain Brandon Cooks. I thought, you know, what was really interesting about, I mentioned this piece, Tim Graham from The Athletic, longtime friend of mine, and he's been in this chair that I'm sitting in for a while now, co-hosting with Brad Ryder before our show. In the piece that he talked to Brandon Cooks for, Cooks said, I want to get signed and I want to be in camp. Camp is where you build the calluses.
11: Yeah.
10: Like, without having read that, I might have sat here and said, he wants to sign, but he's going to wait until, like, mid-August.
11: Because that's kind of what they,
10: That's what a receiver, that's what any player in that position, but receivers, it feels like there's a guy or two every year that does that. But he's saying, no, I want the full... I want the full thing. I want to come for camp, and I want to start there, and we'll see, man. I don't know what
11: it would take, but it kind of feels like it would be either him or Josh Palmer.
10: Right. Well, that's what I was going to say is when we talked with Sal about this, maybe it's unlikely that it happens before camp, because in like Sal's scenario is basically they get into it and it's, you know, Josh Palmer's working on the side because of a soft tissue problem and whatever. Oh, he's back. Oh, he's out again. And if we get a couple of rounds of that, you know, early enough in camp,
11: pull the plug.
10: That's when they just go, you know what? We're not doing this again. You know, this is move on. And we got a guy, but you know, there's no reason you couldn't bring him in ahead of time. I mean, it's the NFL. There should be competition there. So
11: would agree.
10: Not that big a deal. And I'm sure it'll be, would be, easy for me to say, a pretty modest commitment, right? So even if it doesn't work out, I don't think you'd be, like, pinned underneath anything.
11: I'm not super surprised he's unsigned. Tanier talked about it earlier, the state of the Bills wide receiver room, having a street free agent that got cut from a team that wasn't good coming in and basically taking over as your team's number one receiver is not usually a good sign of the state of your receiver room. But I think you look at the players that left this roster and all of them are free. All of them are still available for the most part. It's definitely a point to be made about how good they might or might not have actually been and how much Josh Allen covers up. But I think you could say the same thing about Kansas City. You could say the same thing about, Kansas City's not that good of a team without the best quarterback in the league. And, shocker.
10: Go figure. Right.
11: Yeah. And the Ravens, same thing. I mean, they're not a playoff team when Lamar Jackson's injured. But, like, I don't know, man. I would agree with you. I think if you've got a worry about Josh Palmer, which I think, how could you not, get him in here for training camp. You know, and honestly, I don't think it could hurt to have another guy that Josh throws the ball deep to, because I think we all want more of it.
10: Right, exactly. 803-0550 is the number. France scored a second goal during the commercial break we were in there. So 76th minute now, up 2-0 on Morocco. So I don't want to say lights out. We've seen some late game drama during the World Cup. So,
11: yeah, a little different team, though. Yeah, a little different animal.
10: France.
11: Yeah, a little different animal.
10: Machine. Anyway, 803-0550. Greg is first up this segment. Hi, Greg. Thanks for calling. You're on the air here on WGR.
12: Hey, guys. Thanks for taking my call.
10: Sure thing, man.
12: Yeah. So I guess as I've been following all of the Hellebuck trade talk, I think like there's just some like emotions that are behind it. And you guys even, you know, I guess I think of it as kind of like a big fish kind of anxiety or feeling that I have when it comes to anything of stature coming to Buffalo sports. And I think, and you talked about it just now with wide receivers, like back in January, February, March, there was a lot of talk around like Justin Jefferson as like a wide receiver trade target. It didn't turn into anything, of course, but I think like with Hellebuck, it's something where I always think about like after, you know, the game 7 loss against Montreal or after every Chiefs loss in January, we're all like pacing nervously in our kitchen or our living room. And we dread going to the grocery store because we have to see all the sadness and everything. And it's like, whenever we have off seasons like this, I'm just like, oh man, it makes me so anxious because all the talk, all the chatter, it just makes me want it even more. So I don't have to go back to those, like, you know, 24 hours, 48 hours after another big playoff loss. Are you guys feeling the same way? It could just be me. I don't know. But I it's just like a lot of emotions, I guess, in this off season where, you know, you're so close. And now we have a second team that is just like the Bills that, like, it is great to see, but also you want it even more for a big swing.
10: Yeah, I definitely feel that if I'm interpreting what you're asking correctly, do I find myself wanting Connor Hellebuyck more as time goes by? The answer is absolutely yes. I didn't really like. I
11: is think, it though because of your wanting something?
10: Yes. No. That's
11: and
10: it.
11: He seems like the closest thing.
10: Exactly. Yeah. I think the first time we would have talked about. Oh, did you hear Hellebuyck left the sort of, sounds like he's rattling cages a little bit in Winnipeg. He might not want to be there anymore. Like, nope, he's 34, yep. He's a goalie.
11: Yep.
10: No, you're going to go trade for Matthew Nyes, go trade for Jason Robertson, go trade for Robert Thomas, go trade for Jordan Kyrou, any name you want that wasn't a goalie. I'm right there with like, no, I'm going to make that trade. And then like none of that stuff materializes. And we keep hearing about Hellebuyck, and I end up wanting something something I didn't want, I end up wanting. And that is not a healthy process. I totally recognize that. So if that's what the caller is sort of suggesting, that they're close, they were good, you've seen the offseason kind of – it hasn't gone yet, but it's come and almost gone. It often at this time of the year feels like it's gone, but as we've been talking about all week, there's still these big fish out there, including Hellebuyck, so maybe there's still going to be action. Yeah, I want something. I want some evidence that you are going to improve the team. Because I do not think, sight unseen, Hellenius in Tuck's spot improves the team.
11: And I don't want to get into the same, we talked about this Tuesday, I just don't want to be in the mindset that Brandon Bean had, which is like, and not even to say that I need them to trade their next four first-round picks or anything like that, but I guess I want to feel like their goal is to win a Stanley Cup, and right now, I felt like they needed to be a little better than they were last year to win a Stanley Cup, and they might be just a hair marginally worse.
10: Right.
11: Or at least less known than what I feel like you got to learn about what the team was last year. I just think a move needs to be made.
10: Yeah.
11: A move needs to be made.
10: Thank you very much for the call. I like the question.
11: I would trade four first-round picks.
10: Assuming I interpreted it correctly. I think I did. Anyway, thank you for that. He's Nate Geary. I am the Bulldog, and we'll be back for more right after this on WGR.
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0: Has it said Massachusetts at midfield the whole time this game has been on?
1: Yep.
0: I've watched a lot of World Cup. I'm sure I've seen World Cup from Foxborough. And I just, it's the first time I've noticed it saying Massachusetts.
1: I've found it funny that, you know, they don't say any of the stadium names.
0: Well, right.
1: And when I was in Atlanta, like, last month, and I was walking past the stadium, and I saw them out there actively
0: trying to cover up the giant
1: Mercedes-Benz
0: logo.
1: With, like, a tablecloth.
0: Right.
1: Which is really, like, God, we cannot have, but I thought it was funny.
0: Ahead of the tournament, like months ahead of the tournament, I read about how they were going to have to do that. Like none of the stadiums, New York Stadium, whatever, all that. The one, and covering up all the corporate signage, all the names.
1: Yeah.
0: The one that they said they might have to leave alone was that one because it's so massive on the outside of the stadium that there's just
1: no they were they had
0: were
1: a crew
0: actively working to
1: like rigging up. It looked like black tablecloth. It's really what it looked like.
0: Well, first time I've seen Matt. So is this Boston Stadium? Have they been calling this?
1: Yeah, live, right. Boston. Right. Yeah.
0: Okay. Are you still kind of, how wound up are you about the U.S. men? It's been a long week.
1: It has for Christian Pulisic.
0: On the mean social media streets.
1: Pulisic has been, you just getting battery rammed.
0: Yeah.
1: Like, and I think most of it is probably
0: deserved.
1: Fair and deserved. Some of it's a little overboard, but and you know, today comes out that he's got a bone bruise and a microfracture, which sounds, a microfracture seems really specific to me. Like someone was really, well, it's a bruise, but we could refer to it as a microfracture if you'd prefer.
0: Can we get away
1: could
0: with
1: we
0: that?
1: Could we get microfracture out of this? You know, like when it's sprained ankle? Well, technically a sprained ankle is a microfracture. So, yeah, I think maybe the doctors were doing a little wordplay there because it felt like maybe he felt like he needed a PR win, which is why I think everybody, like, have you heard about anyone else's injuries throughout the entire World Cup?
0: Well, as everyone has taken their turns kicking the crap out of him, let me just ask you, have you read or heard anybody complaining about how he appeared when he left the game?
1: No, but I noticed it right away.
0: Yeah.
1: It was like,
0: I mean, you were losing.
1: Yeah.
0: And it looked bleak, but like, dude.
1: Yeah.
0: Like,
1: all of it.
0: Yeah.
1: And I told
0: that,
1: you,
0: that,
1: like,
0: that was the thing for me that annoyed me maybe more than anything else that happened in the game.
1: The body language.
0: Yeah.
1: Yeah. And I told you, like, Landon Donovan was kind of like, listen, dude, like, I've been you. All of your people are jerks. Like, you know, when we're there, the old guys, all the other players, they come up to us, they shake their hand. He's like, I don't think Pulisic likes me at all. And he's, you know, free to do that and not like me. But he's like, and in fairness, in the criticism, he was like, I'm not sitting here pretending like we are some great untouchable.
0: That we did,
1: you know,
0: something that he can do.
1: But, like,
0: right.
1: You know, I mean, we've all been in your position. We've all had the same shortcoming. And he just feels like his people are jerks, like the people he surrounds himself, his agents, his helpers, his whatever they are.
0: Enablers.
1: Yeah, yeah, and he's just like, you know, this could be a really important moment in his career. You could go to one of two ways, right? You could decide you don't want to play for the U.S. anymore because you don't want to be the face of it. And I think he's not good enough to be the face of a team anyways. He's a really good number three in Germany.
0: Yeah.
1: Really good.
0: But is he not the best guy they've got?
1: Kind of.
0: Yeah. See, that makes it – that's
1: tougher.
0: That makes it tough. All right.
1: Makes it tough.
0: France continues to lead. We're into the 90th minute now, 2-0. There, I said nil like the soccer guy. Over
1: same,
0: Morocco.
1: I did that earlier.
0: All right. We'll hit up a timeout. He's Nate Geary. I'm the Bulldog. Mike Tenier right after this on WGR.
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21: World Cup quarterfinals, as the first game is still going on, France taking on Morocco, but it is all France as this game is coming to its end. 2-0 for France over Morocco as we are in stoppage time, but it is running short for Morocco in this game. Elsewhere in the World Cup, FIFA has suspended England defender Jarrell Kwanzaa for 2 matches after picking up a red card against Mexico. To hockey, the Anaheim Ducks matching the offer sheet for center Leo Carlson, preventing the Philadelphia Flyers from acquiring the 21-year-old. Carlson's cap hit now $18.5 million per season over the next 5 years. To football, Jacksonville cornerback and receiver Travis Hunter will be a full go at training camp. According to NFL Network's Cameron Wolf, Hunter had his rookie season cut short in 2025 due to a knee injury. Some basketball news. According to ESPN's Sham Charania, the Kawhi Leonard trade between the LA Clippers and the Toronto Raptors is on hold as the NBA continues its investigation on the Clippers regarding the Leonard contract. This update's brought to you by Paddock Chevrolet, with you for the extra mile since 1935. I'm Derek Kramer. 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
22: It's Mike Shope and the Bulldog.
0: You know, I gotta wonder what kind of working relationship he'd have with Satan.
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23: I've often wondered that.
0: Like, he, they, I don't know what his pronouns are, or their pronouns. Anyway, Satan.
22: And the Bulldog.
23: Maybe, what's the upside of doing well?
0: Well, maybe they're too busy making everyone else's life hell.
23: Oh, boy.
0: And wow. You might just be able to do your own thing if you're partnered with Satan.
22: It's Mike Shope and the Bulldog.
0: They're too busy, you know, making Scott Norwood miss field goals.
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0: Happy to welcome back to the show our old friend Mike Tenier, co-founder of Two Deep Zone, formerly, I love this, formerly of Football Outsiders, the New York Times, the Messenger, Bleacher Report, and other ancient empires, although the Blue Sky bio is a little bit different. Mike, it's nice to talk to you again, and I feel like we got to make an effort to make sure we do this during the season, because I'm having flashbacks to being in here while Mike is on vacation and Nate is here and talking to you like 5 years in a row. I feel like I don't know. Anyway, it's nice to talk to you again, man. How are you?
24: I'm doing great. It is sort of like the sign of summer here. It's like the 4th of July ends, and you guys call me up, and it's time to talk Bills training camp again.
0: Right. We're a little early for that, but still, we are here. How are things, man? How's Two Deep Zone going? I assume you still contributed to the Almanac, the FTN joint now. How's everything going? You keeping busy?
24: Oh, I'm keeping very busy. And yes, I contributed 8 chapters, not the Bills chapter, but NFC East and NFC West chapters to the Football Outsiders Almanac, now the FTN Almanac. And that is on sale now. You can go to FTNFantasy.com and download it. It's tons and tons of work on my part, work on Aaron Schatz's part, and stats, information, jokes, scouting, everything you could ask for to get ready for the NFL season.
0: Well, in an ever-changing world, we know we can always count on that almanac, which is produced by humans like yourself and Aaron and lots of others. So cheers on that. So my guy Nate here an hour or so ago said something that I thought was pretty interesting, and then we had a clip of Booger McFarland from ESPN basically saying the same thing, that he thinks and Nate thinks – I should let Nate tell you, right? Anyway, he's sitting right here, but he's busy watching soccer. The Bills have more pressure, the most pressure of any team in the league on them this year. How does that land on you?
24: I think that's the case, and it might be something we said last July. It's that nothing except good health matters in training camp. Nothing matters in September. Nothing matters in October. The season begins in January. You know, there is no, hey, this team went 11-6. Wasn't that a win? No, that's not a win. The Super Bowl is the win, and that's been persistent. It's been every year. If anything, the pressure is increased. It's now increasing on Joe Brady instead of Sean McDermott. It's increasing, I suppose, on Josh Allen, although I think he's immune to some of this. But everybody else on that roster, it's win or go home, and all the work that they're doing now, no matter how good it looks, the grades don't come in until they're on top of the AFC East, or they're on top of the first round bye in the playoffs, and they're getting themselves in position for that Super Bowl.
2: Schedule, difficult, new faces, young coaches, a first-time NFL play caller on the defensive side of the ball, a first-time head coach in Joe Brady. They're certainly, Mike, I mean, they at least Brandon Bean has shown, like, okay, this isn't good enough. We're going to kind of flip it on its head here. What was your ultimate, like, what did you sort of think of the move to fire Sean McDermott? I thought it was time. I made a joke earlier. We were talking just about, like, kind of all of the factors of them losing last year when you don't have a Patrick Mahomes and you don't have a Joe Burrow or a Lamar Jackson. And it kind of sort of felt like that was their biggest blown opportunity and maybe the biggest reason why McDermott's gone. But your thoughts of the move to finally make the move on McDermott and what sort of your thoughts are on the new head coach, Joe Brady?
24: Did anyone say Brandon Bean isn't good enough? Let's turn you on your head.
0: Lots of us.
2: One or two of us.
24: That was my question. Is like who's watching the Watchmen here? Where Sean McDermott and only Sean McDermott wasn't good enough, but Bean and Brady, they can be promoted. That's what gets the antenna up when you're somebody who watches the whole league, where you look at the Bills. Relative failures. I'm going to say relative failures because of what you said. Obviously, this is a playoff team. They were not good enough last year. They were not. They let the Patriots catch up on them. They did not take the opportunity when the Chiefs and the Ravens fell short. But I think that failure landed on the heads of McDermott and Bean and Brady and everyone. So the fact that it turned into more of a palace coup, that was kind of eye-opening, and a lot of good things are being said about Jim Leonard. I'm impressed generally from Jim Leonard, the work he did in the Broncos, et cetera. It was either time for continuity or time for change. I don't think they really did the continuity right or did the change right. I think this was an opportunity for some of the people in the front office there and in the coaching staff to kind of assess blame to somebody else and then feather their own nest.
2: And, Mike, I mean, I'm not going to speak for Terry Pegula and the Bills ownership team that ultimately made the decision, but I think if you want to look at this from a playing board, right, which is I think they wanted and felt they needed to make a shift defensively from the culture and the scheme that was, largely like just the bend but don't break and that worked in the regular season but not in the postseason. What we heard a lot of in terms of why Brandon Bean was here, still here, and not Sean McDermott was that they had been sinking a lot of assets in the defense and that there was more, of this, well, he doesn't think he has a good enough roster, but, Terry Pegula and Brandon Bean, they think they do. We've been giving you lots. You're not, we're giving you the brush, buddy. Make us art. And I'm wondering.
0: Please don't take me back to the news conference.
2: Sorry.
0: I tried to move on.
2: I digress. Can you get there? Like with all of that said, like, can you get to the place where, okay, all this makes sense and maybe this was the right move?
24: Yeah, we sunk a lot of assets into the defense, but, Keon Coleman and Dalton Kincaid and the 10 different receivers we would bring in, during the season to make these plays. That's a little bit of a self-serving agitprop on the people who survived. The people who lived the right to history wrote that history. I get the idea that McDermott's defense was getting stale. There was this issue where he was sort of defensive play caller and, coordinator and a head coach and things like that. That probably wasn't the best move. So if you say, well, it's time to get rid of McDermott, that makes sense. We all have questions about how that offense was run, too. We all have questions about Brady's system, the development of the players there. So why was only the McDermott problem addressed? And we can talk about how drafts have been handled, some of the decisions they made in terms of what they did at wide receiver, et cetera. Why was only one person held accountable? It's impossible to turn around from that and not look at it with a little bit of a side eye and suspicion based on who survived, who profited, and who was let go.
0: So how realistic is it to you that they can meet this pressure if they are indeed the team in the NFL with the most pressure on them and, improve on winning 12 games a year, which is basically mostly what they've done, not every year, but, plenty of times. They have never had the one seed. That would be an improvement. Can they do all that in a season with all this change? Because some of the change we hope all of it's going to be positive, of course, Mike, but DJ Moore specifically is a piece they have not had on offense since they divested themselves of Stephon Diggs two off-seasons ago.
24: Right, and that's somebody that they've tried to replace from within through the draft. They haven't been able to do it, but you know, absolutely, they can meet this pressure. I'm looking at the FTN Almanac projections right now. They have the second highest projection in the AFC. I'll leave you guys to guess if you want to who's first in the AFC. But, you know, they are substantially ahead in terms of projections of the Patriots, who are further down on that list. And, of course, the Dolphins and the Jets are kind of like a dispensary of victories for both of those teams, the way the projections work. So once you get there, then you're putting yourself in the group. So they're ahead of the Chiefs projection-wise. They're ahead of the Ravens projection-wise. Again, there's only one team ahead of them. Would you like to guess who's ahead of them in the projections?
0: I'm going to guess that it's Jacksonville.
24: Incorrect. You're close from the conference division standpoint.
0: Houston, then, it must be, right?
24: It is the Houston Texans, whose defense is considered to be so dominant, they get a little bounce back from their offense, and suddenly they're slaughtering everything in their wake, and their schedule is much easier than the Bills. So, yeah, this is another chance. Josh Allen gives them another chance. James Cook gives them another chance. Offensive line, the veterans on defense, et cetera. They're there. They can meet that pressure in 2026.
0: How much does the uneven season DJ Moore had last year while the Bears were mostly breaking through, recognizing that Caleb Williams was far from a perfect player last year, but there's certainly big strides were made all around there with Ben Johnson. But DJ Moore was the guy that kind of fell through the cracks. Is that how alarming is that? And are you confident that he bounces back to what he had been, you know, prior to that in his career, which was a pretty regular 1,000-yard receiver?
24: Regular 1,000-yard receiver. We're on three successive years of his yardage totals dropping. Okay, and that's a little bit of a flag. Another thing, a little bit of a flag is his best seasons often lined up with sort of chaos on offense, whether it was the Panthers or with the Bears. We kind of got the impression where this was the guy who was the safety valve, the binky for your Justin Fields, for your guys like that. Now, he could be that for Josh Allen potentially, but I'm a worry there. And the other red flag is, the Bears seem to be ascending, and part of their ascendance was, you know, we don't need DJ Moore anymore. Right. We got Luther Burden. We got these tight ends. We have Roma Adunze. This is a team that should be like, hey, we're all in. And instead of like, hey, we're going to make this guy available. I don't think he's the Stephon Diggs you're seeking. I think he's going to help. But this is going to be another year of Bills receiver by committee. And that's okay. But we keep seeing Bills receiver by committee with Joe Brady in charge of it. We keep seeing this. And we keep seeing it not being the thing that launches Josh Allen to the stratosphere, so to speak. So that's one more worry. I think he helps. I think he's a good addition. I think there needs to be more at wide receiver.
2: So, Mike, talking about a little bit of like the Joe Brady system, it's funny because Bulldog and I were sort of laughing about the fact that we haven't heard the term, everybody eats, which was like a fun, cute little thing in year one. And then last year it was like, the stepbrother scene where like, now the suits sort of seem bleeped up, and now it's like, I think we'd all got sort of sick of the everybody eats thing. And it's not lost on me that they still have, on their roster, the league's leading rusher last year, and they had some movement on the offensive line. But Aaron Kromer leaving, who was kind of the architect of that run game, I wonder kind of what your thoughts are about when you have the offensive coordinator, pass game coordinator calling plays, and then the other guy kind of architecting but calling the run plays. Mm-hmm. How much in your kind of experience, I mean, I know you've watched more football than I will have forgotten in my life, but like how much of that do you think changes? How different does their run game look without a guy that I think was so, integral to like what they were doing in their offensive, their running attack?
24: It can make a big difference. In a lot of teams, the offensive coordinator is pretty much de facto passing game coordinator. These guys make their money designing pass plays. And then if there's not a run game coordinator, the offensive line coach is often the person doing that. And sometimes that they do bring some secret sauce to that particular equation. I'm thinking of Jeff Southland here in Philly. He retired from the Eagles, and suddenly the running game was not the same. It's a matter of installation. It's a matter of sort of like the nuts and bolts of the design of things. I wouldn't put that up as a red flag, but you're kind of getting back to it with Brady. It's like, okay, well, what worked for the Bills last year? Well, the running game, because Cook and the offensive line were very good, and Allen contributes to the running game, and the backup running backs were good. Okay, well, who left? That's a running game coordinator. That's not ideal. They can promote from within. They can. I don't even know who their running game coordinator is right now, to be frank. But that isn't a sign that the Bills were optimizing things based on who was succeeding and who was failing. It's more of a, you know, who gets fed, so to speak, who gets promoted during the course of this little power struggle that happened in January.
0: You know, as Nate was asking the question that you just answered, I realize why I always think to look you up when Nate is in here filling in for Mike, because he speaks your language in a way that I just don't. Like, just, you guys, Mike Tenier, our guest here on the West Her Hotline. You can find his work at a Substack, Two Deep Zone, also a contributor to the FTN Football Almanac with our buddy Aaron Schatz. How about the run game as the focus for this team? Do you see, like, I've given the Bills credit, Mike, over the years here for sort of maybe being ahead of the wave, ahead of the curve on we're going to have to lean into the run game because defenses are just taking away the explosive passing game. And you know, the Bills, I think, capitalized on that and had, you know, a fantastic couple of seasons really running the ball. I wonder with the change, with no longer a defensive-minded head coach and Brady's relationship with Allen and being the play caller and the head coach and not really having, you know, a head coach to answer to anymore, whether or not they – and this point that Nate makes about Kromer leaving and that you, you know, substantiate – yeah. Do they lean more into a passing game piloted by Josh Allen, and is that a good idea?
24: Well, again, if you're facing the Jets or Dolphins or some of the weaker opponents, you should just jam the ball down their throats. I know there were a couple of times last year, I don't remember the specific games, I'm watching Bills games, and I'm like, will you please stop toying with your food in the first quarter and the second quarter? Get two tight ends and just run the ball against this team, and then when they come up, let Josh and Allen make a play, get the 14-0, and just end this game quickly. And there was sort of this weird need to get everybody involved early in the game, and next thing you know, it's close against, I think the Buccaneers was one of them.
0: Yeah.
24: It might have been the Saints was one of them, was early, if I remember. So you want your running game to be there when you are the superior team, which is going to happen a couple of times for the Bills, and you want it there to clean up your victories. After that, you want balance. So is Brady going to embrace that now that he doesn't have McDermott over his shoulder saying, I'm a defense coach, do it this way? I don't know. You got Josh Allen. It's not you can air it out, and it should be okay. It just was frustrating at times, and not as a Bills fan, just as a viewer, saying this should not be close right now because you should do what the Rams do, which is go heavy and just be like, we can dominate you. We can win this game at any time. Take the lead and go. So let's see if they do that this year.
2: Let me put a bow on the Joe Brady conversation with this sort of question to you. Pete Carmichael ends up coming over as the team offensive coordinator. He's not going to call plays, but I'm starting to lean into the idea, Mike, that, like, you know, Brady has some experience in the Sean Payton system, and now Pete Carmichael's here, and maybe that's just to shadow everything that you want a veteran guy when you're a first-time head coach, and especially somebody you trust. If I were to tell you right now today that the Bills would look more to the Sean Payton principles of offense, that both in the running game, using the running backs more in the pass game, and a lot of the, you know, like what we know from Drew Brees to be, right? And those Marquise Colston and the big years that those offenses had. If I were to tell you today that is who Joe Brady pictured this offense leaning into, would you say that is the right move for the personnel, or are you kind of thinking that, like, that's maybe a little too nostalgic and isn't something that you think would work properly or work well in this with this group of players?
24: You know, it's a little bit of both. Carmichael was there. He was Peyton's right-hand man forever. I think it was, 2 years ago, he was still Peyton's right-hand man. And with this personnel, those old Saints teams were kind of like, we don't really have a wide receiver one. We have a couple of possession guys, a couple of vertical guys. We rotate our receivers. They can see the logic behind that. Allen isn't Brees, but he's bigger and stronger and can run, and Brees can do those things, so he can do a lot of the same things. That's part of it. I guess my question is, well, where has that been for the rest of Brady's NFL career as coordinator? And now he's a Sean Payton guy. It's like, wait, I thought he was, you know, a Panthers guy. I thought he was an LSU guy. So it's a little chameleon. Like, Carmichael brings that in. But maybe it's not so much nostalgic as we're connecting the dots now. And we're going back to, hey, these guys were doing this like 8 years ago. Maybe that's it. I need to see it on the field to believe it.
0: You mentioned in passing looking at the FTN chapter, the Almanac chapter on the Bills and projections. Where are you at on Dalton Kincaid? Because this is a somewhat confounding player. He seems extremely productive when used, but his usage doesn't really line up with what his product, you know, with the quality that he is. Maybe that's a pitch count health wise. I sense that it has been the last couple of years. So tough one to handicap because you don't know what the condition of his knees are going to be, I guess. But where are you at on Kincaid?
24: Well, he was really good in the playoffs. When we last saw him, I know he was playing very well there. And yeah, I'm actually looking up his game logs. Like, wow, boom or bust. I know injuries were part of it, and I know he blew up in a couple of games, and then he just disappeared. And I can't imagine the injuries have all to do with that. And I know Knox was involved. You have Jackson Howes. This is a team that wants to go two wide receivers, wants to go three tight ends, two tight ends. Get all of these guys involved. So I mean, I don't know. I haven't been following Kincaid's like health status recently. It's another one of those questions about the offense. I would say that's another one of these questions. You know, only one guy had more than 40 catches last year. Only I think Shakir had more than that. You say everybody's feeding. Not everybody's feeding. A lot of people are going hungry right now, and Cook is feeding, and I guess Shakir was feeding, and that was it. And that's another question that's got to be answered. Kincaid is supposed to be the de facto like possession guy in this offense. We haven't seen it in the last 2 years. I think we need to see it.
0: Something that has struck me over the last couple of days, and Nate and I have talked a little bit about this today already, Mike, is how much the landscape has shifted in the AFC. For years, we would talk at this time of the year with you, and it'd be the Bills, the Ravens, and the Chiefs, and like the Bengals might take a turn. Miami had a hot minute when they scored 70 on Denver, and they were ahead of the Bills for most of that one season, but the Bills nipped them at the wire, whatever. But it feels like the hierarchy, it's not so much that the Bills, Ravens, and Chiefs have been toppled, but I feel like maybe they've come back a little bit, and the rest of the pack has resigned up.
24: That's kind of it. The analogy I use is everybody went into pit row last year. You know, the Chiefs had to go into pit row because they had a flat tire, and the Ravens had to go into pit row, and the Bills kind of went into pit row a little bit because they have the coaching change. And now they're coming out. And as they're coming out, it's like, oh, it appears that the Texans and the Patriots and the Broncos are now ahead of us. And the question becomes, well, is that just temporary? Are we about to slip past them, or are they going to have to enter pit row, or how's that going to go? So, yeah, it's a much harder conference to prognosticate. I look at this big Texans number here for a projection, and I say, I know their defense is good, but do I really see, you know, 12 wins, 13 wins, first round bye? I don't see it. You start looking at teams like the Steelers, you're like, are they good? Or the Jaguars, what are they right?
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2: Different and for whatever people's motivations are, whatever. Where do you stand on this Ravens team as they head into, I think, a really important season for them with a new head coach? And by the way, some drama this offseason with the whole Max Crosby thing and how teams are viewing their front office, so on and so forth. But yeah, Ravens, talk to me.
3: I think the overall pressure is high. Now, of course, they change coaches too, and Jesse Minter is not going to be held that accountable in year one for these things. Eric DaCosta might. Because of the Max Crosby trade and things like that. So the general manager might be under pressure. Lamar Jackson is always in this weird nether region where, he has to get his contract renegotiated, and the Ravens seem to be trying to do it, and he doesn't seem to care one way or the other. So there's a weird element to that. So I would say the pressure between those two teams is pretty similar right now, but it's hard to say who individually is under pressure. Okay, the head coaches are safe. The quarterbacks are going to make money no matter what. It becomes more of a matter of rank and file guys on the team. Will the team get blown up? One thing about the Ravens is I think their roster got a little more blown up than the Bills roster did this year. Yeah. And I don't know how that equates to pressure. On the one hand, the new guys might have a chance to be like, well, you guys are new. If you're Derrick Henry or somebody like that, you might be looking at saying this is your last year. It's the end of the line if you can't get it done in 2026.
4: Where are we finding all your best stuff? I know you're over on the Blue Sky. Good for you for taking the plunge. I admire you. I can't seem to quit the habit, so I'm still stuck in the mud. Is that where we got to look you up here, 2 Deep Zone? How do we find you?
3: Yeah, you can find me on Blue Sky at Mike Tenier. And then the 2 Deep Zone is now on Ghost. I'm not going to give you the URL because it's long and strange. Look up 2 Deep Zone, T-O-O, Deep Zone, like a Cure album, not like the defense. It's too deep. And then look up Ghost because that's where you'll find it. Had to move from Substack for similar reasons. That's why I moved from X to Blue Sky. But it's the 2 Deep Zone Ghost newsletter. Check it out. I'll be really revving into high gear in a week or two with training camp previews by the middle of July.
4: Thanks a lot for the time, Mike. 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
3: Absolutely. Take care and enjoy what's left of your summer.
4: Our thanks to Mike Tenier for his opinions on the Bills and the NFL in general. We'll take a timeout here and get into some hockey with our buddy Joe Yurden from Bleacher Report right after this on WGR.
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10: Nate Gary's in for Mike. I am the Bulldog. Happy to, well, we'll just plow right ahead and welcome Joe Yurden in on the Wester Hotline. Joe from Bleacher Report, long time on the NHL beat and the Sabres as well. Joe, what is up? How are you doing? How's summer treating you so far, man?
11: I'm really afraid to laugh at anything now. What I'm really afraid
10: Don't worry, I'm not funny. Naturally, I'm unfunny, and it'll be fine. So don't sweat it.
11: No, it's been a good summer, and I'm glad we don't have the $20 million offer sheets coming through here in Buffalo, because that would make things way too spicy. But yeah, it's nice and easy this summer.
10: Fireable offense for Pat Verbeek. Like I know they've matched it and they're going to keep going, but like he left himself. Like there's been a lot of reporting. I read a long piece by Greg Wyshynski about them nickel and diming every $10,000 is a battlefield and all this sort of stuff. And coupled with the things that made the rounds right after the offer sheet was signed last week by Leo Carlson, that he would have signed for like eight for nine or whatever it would have been, and now they're at 5 for $18 million a year. It's just a very, very he left them in a bad spot for Beek.
12: I think

0: it's, you know, just, and this is all from the outside, and, you know, sometimes what you hear from people chit-chatting about stuff, you know, around the league and whatnot, but just that, based on what you see on the outside, you see what happened with Trevor Zegras in Anaheim and how suddenly he was available, and Jamie Drysdale, and like, these guys were all like young, upcoming, potential star players for Anaheim, and then it was time for their first contract negotiations, and things got very punchy right away, and it was like, they're coming out of their ELC, man. Like, what's the deal here? Like, why is this so, on the outside, I never mind what's going on the inside, but on the outside, it seemed like, why is it, what's the hassle? Like, what's the problem here? And both of those guys end up getting traded to Anaheim, you know, not long after, and you're like, okay, what's the deal? What's happening here? And the only common denominator out of that was the GM. And you're like, is this guy just kind of busting everybody's chops about, you know, like what mm-hmm. he thinks a guy coming out of that first contract, you know, can make, what they can do, all that. And I think that goes for just about everybody that was a big star player there. You know, Mintikov was another guy that I think even last year was kind of like, what's going on? Like, what's the deal here? And, you know, the adjustment period between things being the way it used to be and the way things are headed now changed in their face because of kind of how he was doing things. And, you know, that's, you know, it's not to say that's all on Pat Verbeek's shoulders. Other teams have dealt with this as well, but like, holy smokes, man. Like this, I mean, this went off like a bomb in front of their face. And they're just like, well, we got to kind of eat this.
1: Yeah.
0: And, you know, Carlson was Pat's guy. Like that's, you know, he's the number two pick. He's a big player. He's a guy that they've kind of built their future around. And, you know, kind of good on Danny Briere to be like, oh, yeah, well, how much does he mean to you? Let's see how, let's see how bad, right. You know. And, you know, he did it. Now they got to figure it out after the fact. It's really fascinating. And it's really interesting about, you know, and I get it. It's going to cause, you know, reverberations through the league of how you treat guys coming out of those first contracts and whatnot, and you got to decide right away, like, is this a guy we're gonna build around forever, or is this somebody we're gonna push that cart down the road and say, all right, you know, maybe in 2 years we have to re-examine this. But I mean, if guys coming out of those ELCs are saying like, I want $9 million a year right away, boy oh boy, like it changes everything so quickly.
1: Yeah, man. I mean, I definitely feel that. I mean, I thought they would match. I thought they kind of had to match. You know, four first-round picks that you might assume will be in the 20s, especially if Carlson is on the Flyers. That's just not – that is not going to get it done. So, but now you've got Carlson, and he's a great piece to build around, and he, you know, maybe he'll hit his ceiling and become, you know, a 90 or 100 point player, but you're paying him double what you could have paid him last year. I mean, it's just, it's insane, how that happened. And they left themselves like that. Something that Joe, the Sabres really have been quite proactive about going back. I mean, Kevin Adams certainly had his warts, but the Tage Thompson contract, the Matias Samuelson contract, and now you're seeing this Owen Power. You're seeing it be played forward by Jarmo Kekalainen with Zach Benson. You know, you look at the
2: and
1: stats.
2: Don't.
1: You look at the stats and go, Benson had 43 points. What am I doing? But, you know, if you watched him all year and you watched him in the playoffs especially, I think you go, okay, that's probably a 55, 60-point player fully formed, and I've got him under contract for 7 years at 7.5. Like, that's, I think that's job well done.
0: Yeah, it's kind of interesting. Going back to Adams, you know, the Tage contract, I think even at the time when Tage signed, everybody goes, boy, that's already a steal. And if he becomes a 40 goal a year guy, that is a monster steal. And yeah, of course it is. And then, you know, the Samuelson thing, obviously the ups and downs with his career, but if he does what he did last season every year at four and a quarter,
1: it's the best contract in the league.
0: Maybe holy ever. Cow, man. Yeah. You know, that's crazy. And, you know, you're looking at all this, and like, obviously the cost of everything is just going to go up every year. You know, every year the cap goes up, the cost of everything just goes up with it. But I mean, you know, you look at what happened with Doan. You know, Doan gets the opportunity, gets the playing time, gets that chance to show, like, here's what I can do. Because, you know, in Arizona, Utah, whatever, he was playing third, fourth line minutes and, wasn't really getting a lot of specialized usage. And he was younger, he's coming out of Arizona State, which, no offense, Arizona State, not exactly a hockey hotbed school. What he does there is kind of, how do you really judge it?
1: Mm-hmm.
0: So you get him into the pros and you see what he does in the AHL and you're just like, all right, I know what kind of player he is. That's why, half the people talking about that trade last year were like, well, he's a throw in. It's like, well, he's not, but we don't know what he is yet. And then turns out what he is a 20 goal a year, heart of the team type of dude. And you're like, oh, right. Okay. Well, cool. In Benson's case, it's, he had 43 points, 65 games, I think it was.
1: Yep.
0: And you see that and you're like, okay, it's coming. His game's coming along. And then the playoffs happen. And you're like, oh, all right. Okay. Well, let's see if we, my idea was get him at the Doan contract if you can, but if it's like an extra mil, I think you live with it. And that's exactly how it came out. So, things like that, it's just a matter of just like reading where things are headed, how things are going, and what a player's projection is going to be. You're not going to throw that money around at just some, regular old guy. I mean, Leo Carlson's a great player. He had a great, glow up kind of season for Anaheim. And you see the trajectory he's going on and you're like, okay, we got to pay this guy. We know we have to, but you got to control it too. You can't let somebody else dictate your budget. And I think that's where things kind of got out of hand with Anaheim. And you let it get away from you for a year. You're like, well, we'll push that cart down the road. We'll do it next year. How much worse could it be? Now every guy going into that last year of their ELC is going to be having that long conversation with the GM, or maybe they aren't. I don't know. Somebody who's an elite player, they're going to be looking at it in the mirror and going how much are we going to give to this guy and how do we expect him to go?
1: Before the playoffs, we talked about the as much as fun as we were having with the moment and the present, what's the off season? What are the priorities going to be? And Benson's name came up in here and I said, oh, that's a bridge. That's a bridge. It's easy. That's a bridge contract. You're not really sure what his ceiling is yet. And then the playoffs happen. And I'm like, yeah, okay.
3: Lock him up.
1: Screw that. Yeah. Right. Yeah. Joe Yurden from Bleacher Report on the Western Hotline with us. So how about the Sabres? The vibe this week that I've mostly gotten, it started on Monday afternoon when I talked to Wyshynski, is that the kingpin guys that we thought would get moved, really none of them have been moved. That's Larkin, that's Hellebuck, that's Jason Robertson. I don't know mm-hmm. that Nyes belongs in that conversation. I guess I wish he would because I love him very, very much, almost too much. It hurts, Joe. So might we have a busier July than normal? Because I would think teams are going to, even if they'd be dragged kicking and screaming, are going to want to alleviate situations where guys have asked out.
0: Part of me thinks it was busy enough, honestly. Teams just kind of took care of the business that was out there, but it still feels like a lot was left on the hook. And, part of that's Robertson just because that was such a big deal. It will be a big deal. Whenever, if he signs for 1 year, okay. Fast forward to next summer when we're talking about him again as maybe as a unrestricted free agent, which would be bonkers. All the Hellebuck stuff from before the draft, during the draft, and afterwards it cooled off. And anywhere I go now, folks are like, "Is this going to get done? Is this happening?" And I'm like, I keep thinking the time to get it done was the draft, mm-hmm. Just because the draft picks are whatever you want them to be. And when the draft picks are gone, it's like, well, all right, now we're kind of stuck based on the roster. And then you get past July 1st and now you got no trade protections on guys. And it's like, okay, well, all right. How do you make this work out of that? It's like making something that could have been very easy into something very difficult. And I think that's maybe the spot we're in with some of these other players that were out there allegedly, reported to be available, whatever, what have you. I think we're in a spot where it's a little bit more difficult because if you're offering roster guys, July 1st kind of changes that. And teams, the NHL is so old school set that everybody wants to get on vacation. Everybody wants to take a couple of months off because it's a 10-month rigor of day in, day out. Let's just try to get things done and figure it out. But I don't know, man. Dylan Larkin's still out there. Jason Robertson will get his stuff figured out. Connor Hellebuck's still in Winnipeg. That's a lot of big fish. It's a lot of big fish who are still out there that could that could get moved. And there's teams that can make that happen. And I just wonder, you know, when those GM's phones get turned back on after they've spent some time at the cottage.
1: We'll hit pause on this conversation with Joe Yurden from Bleacher Report on the Sabres in the NHL and get right back into it after this on WGR.
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26: Marchenko's another name too, Joe, that's like kind of been out there for Columbus after the whole Werwinski was like, yes, but no, and now I'm dedicated and I'm, you know, moving forward here in Columbus. Yikes. But, you know, I've never been a huge, I know Joe, you know, Sneaky Joe on the morning show has sort of been, you know, ringing the bell for Hellebuyck. I'm not sure that I've ever really been fully on board with them, especially trading young assets or even a roster player or two, which is what it sounds like it was, you know, going to take to get Hellebuyck. And now I do wonder how much, you know, the Jets maybe have lost a little leverage in this Hellebuyck conversation, and Yarmo waiting them out ends up being a nice goal for them and they end up paying less than they would have at the draft. I don't know. But I guess where I get to, Joe, is, you know, we're hearing guys like, you know, Jack Quinn's name being thrown around, Ryan McLeod's name being thrown around. I do wonder that right now they appear to be, and it sounds like Patrick Kane is a potential. They've got a lot of forwards. I don't know that I'm in the camp, Joe, and now you can tell me if you're in this camp or not, that like I'm going to move a couple of them and one, whether it's Mertka or one of these other young, you know, players you've drafted the last couple of seasons, but I'm kind of still big fish hunting for a legit number one center and or another scoring winger to replace Tuck rather than the goalie. I don't know if that's where you sit, but it feels like they almost can't be done.
0: I'm of the same mind. I feel like Buffalo isn't done, which is, you know, I feel like the defense is kind of squirreled away. I think that's kind of done. Forward, you've got a lot of guys, and a lot of them are really young. And, you know, a lot of, you know, Lindy, I think the big catch here is that Lindy likes a lot of them. You know, he really likes Noah Osland. Who doesn't? I think he really likes Konstantin Helenius. Who wouldn't? When you've got guys like that, and he speaks very highly of Jiří Kulík, which, you know, hey, if he's ready to play, then cool. Let's go. Let's see what he's got. But it's a lot of guys. It's a lot of guys, and you have a lot of kind of questions. And I think the playoffs left you with a lot of questions as well, based on some guys' performances. Maybe it's like Ryan McLeod was a guy where I was like, boy, he would have liked to have seen more from him during the postseason. I think that would have been helpful. In Quinn's case, I think you may be looking ahead to maybe another, you know, what his next contract's going to look like. And, you know, given where things are going, I don't know if I like the future, what that could turn out to be. But I think maybe you have to start, and this is the thing for the GMs, they have to start getting their ducks in a row here, like maybe 2 years in advance, 3 years in advance, start looking ahead to like, what's this, you know, what's a guy going to cost? Where do we see our holes in the lineup developing, and where do we think things are going to go? And I think that's a lot where like Yarmo Kekalainen's got to kind of look at things and see where it's headed. And maybe that's why things are kind of in that quiet space where it's a little too quiet, you know?
1: Yeah. You know, what is your perception of what is the Kane thing right now? Is it wishful thinking based in South Buffalo? Like people start talking there and it just sort of gets trapped. I'm not being jerky about it. I mean, I just, you know, he's popular in that part of town, maybe popular all over town. Like it's an interesting idea. I'm just not sure if it's all not dot connecting because Here's the thing. I mean, we're talking about all these forwards, Joe. Like I sat here on free agency day and I did the lines like a little kid would do, and I forgot Osland. Like, they didn't have a spot for Elsland. I mean, I don't want to put him at fourth line center. That seems stupid. So I've got Carrick there, and now what am I doing? So yesterday I think I stumbled into, okay, if the Hellebuck thing is still percolating, I don't know if I can include Luukkonen in that anymore. I mean, he's now got five-team no trade. I don't know what those who those five teams are, but I might guess that one of them is Winnipeg. I don't know. So, like, you've muddied that up. So you get to, like, you just mentioned two of the guys, McLeod, Quinn, Mertka, something else for Hellebuck, and now I put Patrick Kane in Quinn's spot, and I put Oslin in McLeod's spot, and I'm done. There's my team.
0: Yeah.
1: All I got to do is make these two, complete these two transactions, one of which I think the Sabres have been working on for a month.
0: You know, I'll confess something to you right now. What you've penciled out is something that I've had in my head for maybe about since this Hellebuck stuff really started kicking into gear. As far as like a foundation of a trade to acquire a guy like Connor Hellebuck, it's my own roster machination sort of ideas. Mm-hmm. But if you're going to move a Quinn, you're going to move in a McLeod, and it's probably not Luukkonen, so you probably have to move Lyon, which then you're investing a lot of money into goaltending at that point. But you're talking about moving out a lot of salary, but also having to probably take out, Hellebuck's $8 million. You probably have to add another bit of salary on top of that and maybe signing Kane. So I was thinking, maybe you're asking for Eden's Alex Iafallo to be part of that deal or something like that, something along those lines where you're just, and again, this isn't based on conversations. This isn't based on any sort of, information from the inside. This is just like
1: staring at the roster.
26: This is basically in between. This is like halftime of a Newcastle game at Fatty. This is basically the same conversation. Yes.
0: This is just so we don't get radioed on this one. So it's, so it's everywhere, but
26: that's correct. Yes, right.
0: But it's, that's the kind of like the framework where I'm like, maybe that's an idea that, that gets the conversation going again. You probably have to give up some prospects. You probably have to give up multiple prospects.
1: It's gotta be
0: something
1: that's going to hurt, right?
26: Yeah.
1: I mean,
26: right.
1: Not that Mertka wouldn't hurt, but like something that's going to hurt.
0: Right. And a guy like Mertka would hurt a lot. Like that's a guy you're looking at being a top four guy at some point in the future. Maybe that's why you draft Dax and Rudolph. Maybe that's because you're kind of softening the blow to move a guy like Mertka. And then, you're just kind of rewinding it like that. But, to me, to get a guy like Kane in Buffalo, and I'm sure a lot of that conversation reverberates around Imperial Pizza down in South Buffalo. But I think the idea is I don't think it's as outrageous as it has been the last couple summers where he's been available, because the Sabres were not a playoff team. They were not, let's be honest, they were not close to looking like a playoff team, but now it's like, they made it to the second round. They were a whisper away from the conference finals. They're for real. And let's face it, Patrick Kane wants to play in the playoffs again. That's why he went to Detroit. Detroit's been close. Now they don't look like they're that close, especially if they move Dylan Larkin. So if he can come home and it's available and it's open to him, I think he would love that. But, I think we know what Kane's abilities and skills are. Great offensively, great on the power play, great on all that. The rest of it might drive Lindy a little crazy, but I think for what he can do and what he can add to a power play, I think that's something everybody would agree is something that could help the Sabres out too.
1: Well, that's going to do it for us today. I will be back tomorrow at 3:00. I expect to have our buddy Sam Paniatovich. We missed him last Friday because we were off for the holiday. So expect to have him along. And then I think Paul Hamilton tomorrow, as well as our friend Aaron Quinn from Cover One will be with us. So make sure you don't miss out on any of that. Have yourself a great night. We'll talk to you tomorrow on WGR.
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19: Welcome into the Nightcap. Derek Kramer here for Zach Jones as it's a lovely Thursday. There was a little sprinkling going on outside the windows a little bit ago. Looks like that's already gone. Hopefully it is already gone. Hopefully it's not raining where you are. Be a nice damper on what has been a nice day outside. Well, either way, it is what it is. World Cup, France moving on to the next round as they beat Morocco 2-0. They'll take on the winner of Spain and Belgium, that game tomorrow. That one should be a good one as well. I mean, Morocco did not really stand much of a chance in this one. They were kind of... France looked like one of the favorites again for a reason. Hopefully it doesn't happen again. You want to see a little bit more of a back and forth action as you get closer to the final. You want these teams to be a lot closer in competition. So the Clippers-Raptors trade, by the way, Kawhi Leonard, that one is, this one's on hold as the NBA has been investigating that. That's going to be an interesting topic of discussion. Probably something that I'll talk with Owen Parker and Joe Calley on tomorrow morning on the Extra Point show. But they agreed to that deal back on June 30th. And now there's a lot of waiting that has to go on to see if the Clippers circumvented the salary cap. Cap shenanigans. That's what happens when you get Pablo Torre on a story. And then next thing you know, NBA has got to look into it. So Pablo Torre was ahead of it all along. He's got such a fun channel. All right, so what's coming up here on the Nightcap tonight? Well, a couple of fun interviews. Talked with Sal Capaccio earlier today on the Extra Point Show, and we will revisit that conversation in short time. Also, Shayna Goldman of The Athletic joined Brian Duff, Marty Biron on Sabres Live, and it was right around the time that the Ducks had matched the offer sheet on Leo Carlson. So, and Shayna Goldman's always good. She knows her stuff. We'll play that one back for you as well. So we'll take our first time out here, bring it back with Sal Capaccio on the other side on the Nightcap here on WGR.
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26: Right. Mike Shope here. I'm still taking the stairs two at a time most days. Didn't even clock it. 2.5 years ago, I would have felt every step, but 30 pounds off at that time actually felt really good. Not just a number on the scale either, a body that stopped arguing with me. Then Paige at Awaken 180 told me a pretty big update. Awaken 180 clients have now crossed 1 million pounds lost. 1 million pounds. I didn't hear some corporate milestone in that. I heard my 30 pounds stacked in with everybody else's. Feels really good. Scale after scale, belt notch after belt notch. Somebody finishing week one thinking, this is a program I can manage. And that's not one success story. It's thousands of people who stopped waiting and got started. And the number is still climbing. Every week, more people start, more pounds come off, more stories added. Why wait? Do what I did. Make this summer yours. 1 million pounds down and counting. The next story should be yours. Awaken180weightloss.com.
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19: Welcome back into The Nightcap. Derek Kramer here with you. Earlier, I talked with Sal Capaccio on the Norton Automotive Extra Point Show. Here's that conversation with Sal. We talked a little bit about the PSLs. That became the nice topic du jour. And then a little more about the team itself as we're a couple weeks away from training camp. Oh, you know the song. We all know the song. That means that Sal Capaccio is joining us on the West Hurrah Hotline. Sal, it's been a spicy 24 hours.
4: In what way?
19: I mean, a little bit, talking about this PSL stuff, seems like. Because you were with Chris yesterday, and it seems like the topic has bled into today with everything that's gone on with the PSLs, the Bills' additional practice. And I think the thing that needs to be said that hasn't been said enough is also still good on the head coach for trying to expand it.
4: Yeah. Right. I mean, you know, the way that the story was written originally by Lance Lysowski of the Buffalo News, who interviewed Pete Gwelly, and he said, look, we knew that there'd be a reaction from people who were non-PSL holders, knowing that they wouldn't be able to go to the red and blue. So, you know, to what level of reaction, not really sure that they anticipated or it was. But then he went to Joe Brady and said, hey, what can we do about this? What do you think? And Joe said, let's have another practice. So they're going to do August 18th inside the stadium. It's a Tuesday before the Bills go to Cleveland the next day for a joint practice on Thursday with the Browns. And this one will be open to the general public first. Like, I mean, meaning that like there's no right to have a PSL holder or anybody else doesn't have a right to get a ticket first before anybody like you would for the first scrimmage or a preseason game, which by the way, the other thing that hasn't been said enough is there are two events in that stadium for PSL holders for the Bills before the practice. One is the red and blue. The other is a preseason game.
19: It's the first game.
4: Yes,
19: where a score is tallied.
4: Twice before this happens. And I didn't anticipate the... I actually thought when they did this, to be honest with you, I was actually pretty surprised. Maybe I'm naive, Derek, okay? I was surprised. I thought people would be like, okay, yeah, that's really cool. Like everybody, like pretty much, you know, you're going to get a few people and he's never won, you know, in you know universal agreement. But man, the blowback from some of the PSL holders about, well, you didn't pay for that and I did, and I got told I could have right to first refusal, and I'm like, wait a minute. I mean, I get it. Like, you pay a lot of money. I understand that, like, that's part of why you did it. But first of all, in the contract, there are stipulations that say not every event. Okay, that's another issue. But it's a practice on a Tuesday in August. You have 30 years you committed where you're getting every Bills preseason, regular season, postseason game, plus other events. I don't know. It just feels weird to me to be upset that people who can't normally go will get a chance to go and take their families on a Tuesday in August. And oh, by the way, you can still go if you're a PSL holder. They're not like turning you away at the door if you get a ticket.
19: You said it yesterday. It's not like there's a face scanner recognizing a PSL or season ticket holder and
4: right.
19: going,
4: no, you can't come in and you're a PSL holder. No, I mean, you just won't have the right initially to get your ticket and sit in your seat. And now look, I think that's a big part of like the first part, which is I do think allowing PSL holders the right to the first event, Bills event in that stadium is the right way to do it.
19: Right.
4: You paid a lot of money. It's the first, it's a new stadium. I mean, come on, like that's part of it. I'm going to the new stadium. I paid money for this. I don't think there's any issue with that. I don't have any issue with that whatsoever. And on top of that, as I've explained, one of the things that's happened over the last few years, like my wife and son love to go to the open practice and it's general admission. So depending on when you get there, you might not get like a great seat or where you want to sit or get down by the wall, whatever. Now this is new stadium. And my wife, Yana, is like, look, I don't care who gets to go, but I would love a chance to sit in my seat to know where it is, to know where the concession stands are, to know where the bathrooms are. Like, to me, that's a big part of allowing PSL holders in for the first event, which I am totally cool with. After that, I mean, I don't care. Go sit in my seat for the open practice, right? I mean, like, I think it's great that this community and people who don't normally and wouldn't normally get a regular opportunity to see the stadium will have this opportunity.
19: Hey, Sal, you mentioned that though. Like, I would imagine it's a pretty easy negotiation, by the way. Like, if a PSL holder doesn't get to go to the first event for, you know, time withstanding or something, like a conflict, they're not able to go to the blue and red, but then they're able to go to the second one. Pretty easy negotiation. Hey, this is my seat. Do you mind if we just trade? And there's probably an open enough stadium for an 8:30 morning practice on a Tuesday.
4: Right, right.
19: That's an easy negotiation too. So it's not like it's going to be this thing of like clutching the pearls when someone's sitting in your seat all of a sudden at the second practice that, you know, like a PSL holder would be able to attend. So it's pretty easy negotiation probably on that side of it as well. But like you said, Sal, there's a game that will actually have score kept. It's not counted in official records, but it's a preseason game where the score is kept. And it will matter for the players on the field. And speaking of which, Sal, training camp is a couple weeks away, and yet it feels like an eternity.
4: Yeah, I mean, every time I look at the calendar, I think, boy, you still have 3 weeks. I'm like, yeah, but you know what? Said we have 6 weeks, 3 weeks ago. It came pretty quick. And you know how this works in life, you know, especially as you get older, Derek, like everything kind of comes up on you quicker than you think. You know what I mean? So you feel like you're going to wait so long. It's like, it's right there. It's kind of like when you're kids at summer school, like summer break, like I'm off for school. And then all of a sudden, wait a minute, I got to go back tomorrow, right? Where did my summer go? It's the same thing. I am trying not to rush this summer. As I've said many times, it's a big year for us for Little League Baseball. My son's 12U. That's a big Little League year. I'm coaching. I'm a dad. I'm trying to kind of savor the summer because I know once training camp hits, like every year, that kind of goes away for me. And this year we get a little extra time and I'm trying to kind of take it all in. But at the same time, every day that goes past, you're like, okay, we're one day closer. And yeah, because the NFL calendar is later this year. Labor Day is as late as you can be, I believe. That means the NFL starts as late as you can start, which means training camp starts as late as you can start, and that will be July 29th. So there's still quite a ways before we get to training camp, but quite a ways will be here before you know it.
19: Quite a ways will be here before we know it. And it is interesting that all of a sudden as well, I feel like this is kind of mixed into the equation a little bit with, like, I don't know, maybe it is, maybe it's not, about the grumpiness of not being able to see the Bills practice or something like that. Part of it should also be we're not going to get a lot of opportunities to see them in person. Training camp is a blip in Rochester. I do believe it's only 7 days.
4: Yeah,
19: in Rochester, yeah.
4: Oh, yeah, I'm sorry about that. Only seven, eight practices, I believe, total in Rochester. We'll go back and look at that. But July 29th, they start, and the last one will be August 7th, which is the day before the you know, return of the blue and red, and they'll do something in the morning there. And I'm guessing that'll be like a little quicker to get home. You know, it's a change for everybody. I think for anybody who covers the team like me, we're used to going out there for like 2.5 weeks. We kind of live in the dorm basically, you know what I mean? And, mm-hmm. you know, I bring my mini fridge or whatever, get ready. That's not even going to be the case this year. It's more like, hey, we're in, there might be a day or two or a night where we stay over. Otherwise we're, you know, just kind of, you know, in and out of Rochester. And then for fans, the same thing. A lot of fans who make, you know, yearly treks, have a much tighter window to do that and how they want to navigate, you know, staying up there, not staying up there. The other thing to be aware of is it's an earlier practice, not much. It's an hour earlier, but when you're talking 9:30 to 8:30, that's a big deal. So they're done. They're going to be done with practice by 11 o'clock every day, 10:30, 11 o'clock. And if you're going up there, you're kind of done before noon. And, you just have to kind of think about when you talk about seeing the team. And, yeah, kids have camps, people have work, there's no doubt. But there is a different way to navigate through this now than what we've had in the past.
19: And it is getting to a point, though, where we're waiting on bated breath for the first opportunity to be able to see this team, Sal. One of the things that I want to probably get into more tomorrow, because I'm running out of showtime here, though, I'd seen ESPN has the Bills ranked fourth in terms of the quality of roster. And it's kind of quietly going under the radar there, because this offseason it sounded like we had so many questions about this team. And yet, how are they going to line up? What's it going to look like on paper? And at the same time, you look at the team on the roster on paper and you go, there actually still is a good amount of talent here, especially on this defense, and I'm very curious to see how Jim Leonard is going to be able to exploit it.
4: Yeah, I look at those lists, and I think initial reaction from a lot of people is, really? Like, fourth best roster in the league? It does count Josh Allen. There's no doubt about that. Like, yep. You have to. And then there's a lot of, and I don't think this is wrong necessarily, but well, what do you really have outside of him? Look at this question. What does this wide receiver look like? What does linebacker look like? Are you going to be able to, replace left guard efficiently? Whatever the questions are, those things happen. And I think those questions are real, Derek, but I would challenge you, anybody who has those same questions, which are fair to me, to do the same thing with every other team, and you're going to have the same result, which is, look at the Ravens. They didn't make the playoffs last year, and they have a new coach. Their wide receiver group, their offensive line, their defense was not very good last year. They're retooling, but they have Lamar Jackson. So that's why them and the Bills are actually co-favorites in the AFC. Look at the Bengals. Oh, my God, their defense was so bad last year. Now they did get Dexter Lawrence, which helps, but, like, look at their roster and what you think about, where they fall. It just, to me, the Chiefs, they have wide receiver questions. They have a new defense in a lot of ways. So I just think you can do this with every team in the AFC, right? And if you take Josh Allen off the roster, of course it's going to be, average at best, I guess. I think that's kind of the reality of every team in the AFC. Maybe the exception of Denver, who's the opposite. I think Denver has a really great roster around. It's really, really good, right? I don't know if I'm going to say great, but it's a really solid roster. I don't know about the quarterback. I think the quarterback is the thing that, I don't know if they have the right guy overall to be in the upper echelon. He's good enough, but how good is good enough?
19: Sal Capaccio joining us here on the Western Hotline. Bills still about 3 weeks away from training camp here, but we're still waiting. I think it's time to transition, though, too. Like, considering the fact that with the NHL, everyone's going to the cottages, it's the perfect time now to finally start transitioning to football and everything like that, Sal. But when it comes to how this roster is going to be constructed, how everything is going, you do the state of the Bills every offseason. You look into position by position. If I were to ask you right now, what is the position that you are having the biggest question mark on heading into training camp, what would it be?
4: I think the easy answer is wide receiver here, so I'll go with that because it might not be for the exact same way that a lot of other people are, which are, well, my question is, where are you going to add? You need more people. I don't know if you need more people. I have a question after number two, who's 3, 4, and 5? Because maybe you do need more people, but my question is, who steps up into the 3 role? Is that Keon Coleman? Is that Skylar Bell? Is that Joshua Palmer? And I think that any really, really maybe perfect world, ideal situation for the Bills, it's Keon Coleman, which now okay, he's ascended. If he's truly your number 3 and he's good enough to be that, then I think you're in a good spot there, right? Behind DJ Moore and Khalil Shakir. If it's not him, now there are more questions because can Skylar Bell elevate? Will Joshua Palmer stay healthy? Is he even on the roster if it isn't him, right? I think those are a lot of questions. Then I think you have to go to linebacker because replacing Matt Milano at linebacker, who's been there for so long alongside Terrell Bernard is obviously a question. I know they have Dorian Williams, but what happened there was he had an injury. It kept him out of, mini camp. And now you have Caleb Ealams-Orr, and he's a rookie. So I definitely think there's some questions there as well.
19: Sal Capaccio here. Sal, when it comes to the construction, like you said, receiver could be the question, one of those questions. Linebacker is one of those questions. I do wonder about, the rotation and how the defensive tackles are going to look. I mean, you have Ed Oliver, who is a fantastic player. Deion Walker had plenty of moments last year. But after those two, TJ Sanders had a little bit of a tougher rookie year than, for example, Walker, but you have him. You have Dwayne Carter. There's enough questions at D-tackle, especially with how they're going to be used, with what is going to be the situation in the middle of the defensive line.
4: I think my questions about defensive tackle may be a little bit less about personnel than they are about maybe scheme. You know what I mean? I think you just rattled off all the names. My question is where they fit, Derek, right? Like, how do they fit? Who's going to play where? How often are they going to play? You're talking about Landon Jackson gaining a ton of weight. You're talking about Dwayne Carter coming back from an injury and gaining weight. You're talking about Deion Walker losing weight. All these things are going to matter. And I don't know, like, look at the names. You have plenty of population there. You have guys.
19: Yeah.
4: Like those are the guys they're going to have. I can't see them really making many changes there. They didn't make any changes in the offseason.
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4: Names. You have plenty of population there. 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
19: Yeah.
4: Like those are the guys they're going to have. 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They didn't make any changes in the offseason.

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1: The opposite build of Ed Oliver in terms of like the height and everything like that. You mentioned like Walker would have to lose some weight there. There is, you know, TJ Sanders, who I feel like he's got that middle ground between players like that. It feels like it's so unique, the roster of which they have up front at D-tackle, and yet at the same time, how do you deploy and use each of them considering the range of frame that they have there?
2: Yeah, and, you know, we talk a lot about true nose tackle, who's playing that. We don't really have a true nose tackle, but there you don't really need one. There's a lot of stuff about how Jim Leonard employs the defense, which we've said many times. I've said this, you know, going back to the offseason when it started. It's not a traditional 3-4 like we remember from many years ago, right? It's not Ted Washington in the middle of the defense. It's really, to be quite honest, they do use a lot of four down linemen, and you're not really putting anybody over the center a lot of times. So I think what's got to happen here, Derek, is, and this might not even happen at training camp, given what we said before, where you're not going to see a ton of training camp, and they're going to show you a bunch either. We honestly might not know exactly what the defense looks like until September 13th against the Houston Texans.
1: And that's painful.
2: It's okay.
1: It's going to hurt me.
2: Three of it, I do. I mean, we can figure some things out at practice, right? I'll be there every day. I'll be watching, figuring things out. And I think we could at least kind of gain some stuff. I don't think Jim Leonard is showing us a bunch when the media is even out there to get like a real good feel of what we're going to see that opening day in Houston on a Sunday.
1: Yeah, I've said it too, of like, how much of the new defense are we all really going to see, especially because of the fact that in preseason you are going to get cookie cutter looks because it's about guys getting reps, getting opportunities to make or move up to a depth chart. It's not going to be something where we're going to see a lot of the nuances of this defense. And I joke about it. It pains me that we're not going to know. But that mystery is going to be something that we're going to have to hold on to even longer than people would want.
2: Yeah, for sure. So, you know, it'll be fun to kind of track all of that. But, you know, we'll see the finished product and then, you know, how it all works out, you know, once you get to September 13th.
1: So, Sal, when it comes to one of the things that they've had for a while now, which is stable offensive line, this is the first domino to fall. David Edwards leaves in free agency. They managed to keep Connor McGovern, which was a fantastic thing that they were able to retain McGovern in the first place. But it's expected to be Alec Anderson bumping over to left guard. It is probably going to be something where it seems the stable part of the offense will remain that way, of course, aside from the quarterback and the running back at this point. But it seems like the offensive line, it's a small adjustment that they might have to make with a player that's been on the team now for a couple of years.
2: Yeah, I think Alec Anderson is the leader in the clubhouse, so to speak, at left guard. That doesn't mean he has to win the job. Mm-hmm. You never know. Maybe Jude Bowery moves over there and the rookie, and I think that they want to try him at tackle first, but he could definitely be a guard. Maybe he really impresses, and you get him on the field. I think people are forgetting about Chase Lunt. They drafted him last year, and they liked him enough to keep him on the roster all year until the very end of the year. He went on IR. He's a guy that can play both guard and tackle, and I wonder if he gets a look. I still think you have to beat out Alec Anderson. And, of course, you do have Austin Corbett, who is probably the next guy up if Alec Anderson falters or, you know, can't take a hold of the job. Or even if Austin Corbett just says, hey, this is my job. But he is a veteran. He's had a couple injuries last couple years. He's also a guy that could be a swing guy, can play some center. So can Alec Anderson. So I think we're going to be looking at, you know, some competition there. And we're probably looking, Derek, at just guys playing different spots throughout camp and understanding where they fit best. And, you know, that's something the Bills love to have is versatility, as you know. But we know the other four. We know it's Deion Dawkins and Spencer Brown at the tackle spots. And we know that it's Connor McGovern at center, as you said, you know, re-signing when a lot of people thought he wouldn't. And we know it's Osiris Torrence at right guard, who is going into the fourth year of his contract. He's eligible for a contract extension. There's been a lot of talk about if the Bills would or wouldn't do this particular offseason. I don't see it coming this offseason. You never know. You know, let it play out and see where it goes. But we know he's going to be the starter here in 2026.
1: Sal, I think that I realized something when I was looking at the Bills depth chart, and I remember when the Bills take Davison Igbinosin in the second round. I remember there was a little bit of the outrage of, you know, what you're drafting depth corner in the second round. What's wrong with the team? We heard enough of it over that weekend, and yet I look at that depth chart beneath Benford and Hairston on the outside corner, and

0: Yeah, no, there's not a reason to be upset about this because the depth chart doesn't look like it's got a lot of players that you can trust in particular.
1: It's a good point. And let's go back to your earlier question you asked me. Like, what's the biggest question? I could point to that, which is, honestly, Derek, like, who's your number four outside corner?
0: Mm-hmm.
1: Look at the depth chart. Who is the fourth boundary corner? Right now, it's an undrafted free. No, I should say right now it's a seventh round rookie, Toriano Pride. Right?
0: Right.
1: I mean, that's it. Maybe Toriano Pride, maybe he has a Hall of Fame career for all I know. But he's a seventh round rookie. I mean, is that going to be your fourth corner in a on a team that has had outside corner injuries that have cost them in the playoffs multiple times over the last several years? This is a really big question for me. I don't know. I would not be surprised if this team adds to that spot, but I would be surprised if they did it now. I think you go to training camp, you see how these guys perform, you see what you have, where you need guys. Does Ta'Cory Couch, for example, can he play outside? He's generally a little too small. People think for outside, but hey, Max Harrison, right? He's a smaller guy. Maybe he's a guy, being in the system for a couple of years, you can rely on him. I think he's more of a nickel corner behind D. Alford. But let it play out for a couple of weeks. And then if you have to get on the phone to a veteran, a Tre'Davious White who's still out there, right? Or someone like that, then maybe you do that. But I'm really curious who that, when they go to Houston in week one, and you get the inactive list and the active list, I can't imagine they'd only have three outside corners active. So I wonder who the fourth is.
0: Yeah, it's going to be a fascinating conversation, to say the least. But, of course, this question's more of like, you know, heading into training camp question. But, you know, I've got you here, and we'll probably revisit the question anyway in a couple weeks. But how Michael Hoyt looked in minicamp and with OTAs and the fact that he's trying to get himself back on the field by the start of training camp, it's going to be one of the many questions, and not just Hoyt in particular, but the injury side of things as well. Dorian Williams missing time in minicamp, and did he fall behind? But Hoyt's going to be really fascinating. If he's able to turn around that quickly from an Achilles tear like this, and more importantly, if he wows people at training camp again that quickly from an injury like that.
1: It is a really good, big, interesting question. I'm very encouraged by what I saw during minicamp and OTAs. I mean, he was on the field at minicamp. He was actually doing individual drills. He was not doing team drills. He did not participate in 11-on-11 or 7-on-7 during Bill's minicamp, but he did participate in individual drills, and that was something different that we had not seen at OTAs. And I think from him, this is a guy that I don't know, what do you want to see? Tough as nails. He's a warrior, right? Whatever. He is going to want to get on the field as quick as possible, but he also understands that he's got to listen to the trainers, listen to the doctors. And we had a lot of conversations with him over multiple weeks when we were out there watching him and talking to him after practices. And, you know, he feels really good where he is. And he said his goal is to be ready for training camp. Now, is he out there day one? I'm not really sure. I don't know how that's going to go. We'll find out. Generally, we get an update day one of, you know, this guy's not available or that guy's on some list or something like that. Maybe he is on one of those lists. If he's not, he's out there day one. I think that's pretty amazing, actually.
0: Yeah, that'll be a story in and of itself there. But can't wait, Sal. Like I said, it's 3 weeks away, and yet suddenly, somehow, it feels like an eternity. And also, to what you said, though, it'll be here before we know it at the same time. It's the great contradiction.
1: Yeah, what are you doing over the summer? You got anything going on before we get going here with training camp?
0: Come on, Sal, you think I have a life?
1: Hey, man, I don't know. I know you're doing your thing there. You're grinding. I get it. You're grinding every day, and I appreciate that over there on the radio. You know, Zach is off enjoying himself. You're out there grinding. No, you know, I love Zach.
0: Someone's got to be here, too, Sal.
1: Yeah, that's right.
0: Yeah, I'll let Zach have his vacation.
1: You know. Yourself in some capacity, pal.
0: You're right, actually. I do go to Indianapolis at the end of the month, so I do have something. I'm a filthy
1: What's
0: liar.
1: What's in Indy? You got family there?
0: No, it's I'm a dork. I'm going for a tabletop gaming convention to roll some dice.
1: Wait a minute, I'm sorry. This should have been its own segment. What did you just say?
0: It's a tabletop gaming convention called Gen Con. I go there and
1: I love
0: play.
1: This.
0: I play board games.
1: That is amazing, dude. I had no idea. So I'm sure you've been to like the Board Game Hall of Fame, right? Or whatever it's called.
0: I've not, actually. And I need to.
1: Well, I think it's in Rochester,
0: yeah.
1: Where the big museum is, the Children's Museum. Mm-hmm. I think they have the Gaming Hall of Fame there, if I'm not mistaken. And like the board games, like you got to go out there, man.
0: Yeah, I remember that was there was a segment about that where like that museum had something with like electric football. And
1: yes,
0: that turned
1: yes.
0: into a whole segment in the nightcap and almost turned into the whole show when I was hosting it a couple of years back of like, I'm fascinated by this electric football thing. This has been a thing. So, yeah, no, it's a massive dork convention that I'm going to. So that's the thing I've got. And but I know you,
1: I
0: Sal, you've
1: you.
0: Got everything still. You mentioned it, yeah. Max with baseball, everything like that. So take those 3 weeks and you know it. You said it. You hinted
1: yeah.
0: at it. Once football season comes You're gonna be a lot busier again.
1: Yeah, even after training camp starts, we got a little bit of baseball still left. I've said it many times. This is our Cooperstown year, and a lot of people they hear me talk about it on the radio, and they come up to me and they go, "Oh my God, like we did it when my son was 12," and it's the most amazing thing. And it's you know it's a lot of fundraising, and it's a really you know grind through the summer to get there. But everybody tells me the same thing. Once you do it, it's one of the most amazing experiences the kids will ever have. And you know, I got to do that in August. I'll be gone for a few days, and I got to stay in the Army barracks with the kids. I don't know if you know that, Derek. They stay in Army barracks like while they're playing. There's like 100 teams every week that show up from all over the
0: Wild.
1: Country and the world. There was a team from New Zealand last year, actually, in one of the tournaments, and it's pretty awesome. And I can't wait for that. So we're gonna do that. Plus, you know, this is the year for fundraisers, golf fundraisers, things like that. So I get involved with that. People ask me to come out and you know be a part of that. And I'm always. If I can, I'm always willing and trying to help out and, you know, whether it's just be a part of it and with a foursome and a group and or just and emceeing or being a part of their night, their gala, whatever it is, you know, it's the time of year to do that and give back and be a part of that stuff, too. So I enjoy that stuff.
0: Sal Capaccio, he's the man that's everywhere. And Sal, appreciate the time. Thanks for joining in. I'm sure we'll talk plenty more in the coming weeks as we gear up for training camp.
1: You got it, buddy. Thanks a lot.
0: That was Sal Capaccio earlier on the Extra Point Show. We'll take a timeout, come on back, go from football to hockey. Shayna Goldman joined Sabres Live. Let's see what Marty and Duffer had to say with her coming up next.
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0: Last segment here on the Nightcap. Derek Kramer here with you. Shayna Golden was on with Sabres Live. Let's see how that was.
22: Hi, Shayna.
23: Hi. I know, like, we're getting news. This summer's fun. Who thought on July 9th we would have something so interesting to talk about?
24: And we're getting it before 1 p.m. Eastern, which is when we're off the air, so we get to talk about it. But, okay, so the press release, I told Duffer, by the way, no spoilers, and you're probably not on social media, so I'm trying to...
23: Yeah, I'm on Do Not Disturb still.
24: Do Not Disturb. Almost That's there. Great. There's tennis to be caught up to. But so the ownership group of the Anaheim Ducks, they put a release and said that Pat Verbeek has intelligently left us with enough cap space to sign Leo. Is that the worst line in all publication you've read? Because they don't have enough cap space to sign Carter Gauthier now, because they opened the door to have Leo get $18 million per year.
23: Yeah, I mean, listen, I don't expect them to say Pat left us with little cap space to do anything because he didn't handle his RFAs ahead of schedule, like every team is doing for good reason. Yes. Pat Verbeek threatens to match all offer sheets and does it while shooting himself in the foot. Like, we can't say that. So, you know, yes, he intelligently.
22: And the NHL was doing this release, a la the Babcock thing, while being cast in a less than favorable light. Pat Verbeek has managed to get the Leo Carlson situation done.
23: We'll leave out all of the details. Just like the Columbus era never happened for Babcock and is not in the release because he was never coached there. Okay, so for this situation, all of the contracts that were put forth before he accepted the offer sheet didn't happen because they weren't signed.
24: Yeah. Like A.J. Greer and many others with the Ducks that they did. Okay, so what's next then? What's next for the Ducks? Like, they have Carter Gauthier that's there. He's not eligible for an offer sheet because of the weird, like, status
23: 10.2,
24: that he is.
23: 10.2, yeah.
24: 10.2, yeah. So so what's next? Like, he wants more than the 7 or an they half,
22: have,
24: 8
22: they,
24: million?
22: They have 9 million
24: $9 million in cash
22: right
24: space.
22: Now.
24: Like, he'll want more than the 9 in cash space. And you can go over 10% in the summertime, but what's next for the Anaheim Ducks now?
23: Yeah, they're going to have to move out salary, and it's going to be some of those, like, aging contracts, like the Alex Killorns of the world. And this is why this whole situation is problematic from day one, right? Like, There's a reason teams take a proactive approach with their players, so you can beat market prices and you can also beat the potential of an offer sheet. And I get why we don't see them often. There's a reason there's always that threat. And I think we've been seeing it more and more, and it kind of led to this moment. We all knew this could happen, and here it does. It's the other contracts. It's that they worked on the fringes of their lineup before they felt the need to deal with their core players, because some general managers don't view RFAs as free agents because they retain their rights, right? And then they kind of like throw the hammer at them and expect them to take less. The AJ Greer contract in a vacuum isn't the worst thing in the world, but it is the trifecta of term, money, and some sort of trade protection, which you don't need to do for a fourth line player. But this is why you don't spend that kind of money anywhere else until your core players are set up. And you look at what the Sabres did. The first move they make is making sure Zach Benson has his extension. It comes in below market value. It looks like a great deal. And now you know what you have for the rest of their lineup. So since they did this backwards, and since they're now in a bind because they didn't want to give Leo Carlson 13, 14, I don't know, $15 million that it was reported that, you know, the Ducks turned down before he accepted this offer sheet, you now have to start making subtractions and then find replacements on a budget. So Killorn is definitely that easy target to make, but you would just think maybe if you never signed the AJ Greer contract, you wouldn't have had to start, you know, shaving off dollars before you even get Gauthier signed. So I think that's going to be the big thing here, because now you have the overpayment for Carlson, which is understandable, the overpayment for Minchikov, and I think they just lost all leverage in that situation, that now they need to find a way to start moving out salaries so they can still sign one more defenseman and, you know, lock up that very important winger.
22: Well, the other A wrinkle with the Ducks, obviously, is the injury to Troy Terry. And, you know, if he's on long term,
24: They save seven,
22: which gives you
24: long term without playoff return would save seven.
22: Right.
24: Just long term would save like probably like six or something. Yeah.
23: So, and I think that's probably the better move, right? Because it's not like some super, super, super long term injury. It's he'll miss some time.
22: Right. But it's also problematic, not unlike Bedard not being healthy for the start of the season. Like, this Ducks team, for all the things they've gone through here in the offseason, are not going to have Troy Terry healthy at the start of the year, right? Mm-hmm. So, like, there's an awful lot of pressure here on the remaining players to find a way to maintain. I don't know how they improve upon what they did last year. Do you?
23: No, I don't think they're going to be much better. It's going to be relying on internal growth. And obviously with the younger team, you can do that a little bit more than, say, if you're, I don't know, the Toronto Maple Leafs, Florida Panthers, right? Like, if you're a team of veterans, you can't rely on, like, what if these players glow up and develop into difference makers? Like, in Anaheim, you can. And especially when you look at what happened last year, how they hit that wall in, like, December, January, and everything kind of fell off the rails. If the young players aren't struggling through that, and I think the veterans were a big part of the problem, but I digress. You know, if Leo Carlson doesn't hit that wall, that's very important for them, right? And if Beckett Seneca can
22: but
23: take the next
22: steps. But he wasn't playing goal. Their goaltending went, like, through two horrific stretches last year. Like,
23: I mean, Lucas Dostal returned to a different team. Like, they totally stopped defending when he came back. And it's like, I went through and watched all the goals against, because I know, like, public models were saying, like, well, his, you know, goal saved above expected is terrible. And it was. But you look at, like, the pre-shot movement and some of the passes they were allowing, and you're like, my goodness, that is why you're in this position. So it helps that their defense is going to look different, right? Like, losing Trouba isn't necessarily a bad thing for them. Losing Gudas at this point in his career when he has lost a step, not the worst in the world. It would have helped to have John Carlson to have that second offensive defenseman. Now you are investing in Minchikov to become that. I think losing Zellweger, though, is the step back. That was a really big one. I know his minutes went down last year and they didn't trust him as much, but you look at how much has already had to change and how few players they're really able to bring in because they start with their fourth line, and you're like, okay, now you might have a little bit of an issue here. I feel like they need to find a way to keep relying on entry-level talent to kind of balance the scales, right? And that's what worked for Anaheim and Philly in this situation of they both have good prospect pools. So if you're going to overpay Carlson, you can offset it with that. But how many young players are you going to bring in? You don't want to, you know, speed up their timelines now to match yours if they aren't ready for it. So it's going to be a lot of pressure on the coaching staff to make sure everybody takes a step forward, because now you don't have that leeway. When we looked at the offseason and go, $45 million in cap space, they should have all the money in the world to lock up their players early and then get to work. Yep. Now all of a sudden it's just locking up their own players and figuring ways to replace subtractions on such a tight budget.
22: So now that it's matched, the Carlson deal in Anaheim, what are we expecting next across the league, offer sheets, otherwise?
23: I still am looking at someone like Fantilli. I wonder if a team can try to send that ridiculous offer his way. Also, if I'm a team, I know Connor Bedard's injured. I am still throwing an offer at him, knowing the Blackhawks will match, just to mess up their cap picture, right? Because
22: I agree. 100%.
23: Why not?
22: I firmly do, Shane. I'm glad you said it.
23: Yeah, because you look at the Ducks situation now. Again, ton of cap space going into the offseason. Look how quickly it's gone. This is a team that's turning the corner and jumping into the playoff race and is going to be knocking someone else out, right? More likely these veteran teams. And especially you look at the East, how competitive it's getting and how many teams are in the wild card race for both sides here. If you can do something that will hamstring a team that is turning the corner, you need to try to do it. At worst, you get Connor Bedard. You get Adam Fantilli. Those are great players to have. And even if you lose 4 first-round picks, if you think you're a playoff team, those picks aren't as valuable, right? It's totally different than, say, the Blackhawks saying, we're going to leverage 4 first-round picks because, like, I would want at least 2 or 3 of those. I don't think you're there yet. But if you're a playoff team and you're thinking late 20s picks, who cares? Because what are the chances you're going to find that franchise-caliber center with one of those draft picks? And at worst, you mess up someone else's cap books, and now they can't take the steps that they plan to. So I'd want to see more of that, and I wouldn't even mind seeing Philly now kind of see what else is out there, because at the end of the day, this is a team that has made the playoffs. They are right there. Their roster is very good. They have some very team-friendly contracts, like Tyson Forrester just extended. They still are missing that 1C. So I want to see them just keep creating chaos to try to find that center of their dreams.
24: So you mentioned Fantilli, right? In the AFP analytics projection, like at the end of the season, is somewhere around $10 million for Fantilli, maybe $10.5 million. Well, Leo Carlson's AFP analytics was $11.5 million on a long-term deal. He got 18. So putting down an offer sheet on Fantilli or negotiating an offer sheet with him, or even Columbus trying to get a contract with Fantilli, are we talking $15 million? Is that like what this pressure cooker is going to create in the next wave of either contract signings or offer sheets?
23: You know, before you even said $15 million, that's the number that popped into my head, because of those RFA centers, Bedard, Carlson, and Fantilli, he's the least developed of the three, let's say, right? Like, I think he's behind the other two. I think Carlson, especially when you look at his first quarter of the season and his postseason, it was like, there's that game-breaking talent that you know that he has. Yeah. Bedard, we've seen it in flashes. He works on his skating. The shooting is so much better. You're like, okay, there he is. Fantilli's the one that's a little bit behind the other two. So you're betting a little bit more on his projection versus his actual value right now. So I think that allows a team to go lower than, say, the $18 million mark. At worst, again, Columbus can match it. Force them to. If not, you're getting someone who now take out of that Blue Jackets environment and see what he can do, because we've seen flashes of it from Fantilli. We saw it when he jumped up on that top line with guys like Marchenko. You know, he, I think, just kept up, complimented them, and you saw his game start to blossom versus, you know, playing a little lower in the lineup and not with as great of wingers. So I think 15 kind of makes sense. Yes, you're overpaying, but if you're going to overpay for anyone, pay for these, you know, budding stars who are not even in the primes of their career yet, because then you're signing a contract that's that perfect window for them. And don't go 8 years. Go for 5 or 6, because it allows them to cash in again, but it's also less of a commitment for you in case he doesn't work out as well.
22: It's too bad the Hawks have $29 million in cap space, because obviously they will match whatever. But, like, if you're Vancouver, why wouldn't you do this? Why put your fan base through the pain of however many more months and years it might take to turn it around? Like, just sign the kid.
23: Yep. Like, why not? Imagine, why not try?
24: Imagine you go it. Over Leo Carlson, say we'll give you 19 a year for 5 years.
22: Of course, you would max for Bedard. That's what I'm saying.
23: Yeah. Like, I think you got to go like 20. Well, I mean, think you got to go 20 million and just throw curveballs.
22: They would still obviously have to move out because they've got like 17 right now. But yeah. Still. Anyway, it would be fun.
23: It would be. I'm here for it.
22: It's so funny. The first thing I thought of when you said Anaheim should, you know, consider moving off of Killorn, I thought, oh, he can stay in the area and sign with the Kings because his age is perfect for them at 36. Now, they don't have enough cap space for Alex Killorn, but can the Kings get older between now and opening night?
23: He's a spring chicken if he goes there. You look at who they signed this offseason, okay? Like, and it's funny because yes, Eric Howell gives them another center. Yes, he can kill penalties and stuff, but he also takes a ton of penalties. I wouldn't be betting on that. Corey Perry, was he effective there? Can he still be a pest in front of the net? Is he a playoff player? He still has all of those things. The only like older contract, the 35-plus deal that I liked for them was the Zuccarello contract because he's still got game, and that's still below his market value, even when you account for all of the performance bonuses within it. That is a team that has their habits. That's why Brant Clark, to me, was an offer sheet candidate. And they were smart, and they got it done early. And I think that contract's going to age really well because I think he's a rising star. But they were one of, you know, I wrote a story on six offer sheet candidates, and five of them have been traded already, except for Clark. He was the only one that wasn't. He was actually extended. But when you account for management's tendencies, and it might have seemed wild to say, someone could get...
0: For us here tonight on the Nightcap. I'll be back in tomorrow, 10 a.m. on the Northtown Automotive Extra Point Show, but this was the Nightcap. Thank you for listening. This is WGR. Have yourselves a great night.
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4: 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Well-aligned teeth and a healthy mouth help prevent heart problems, gum disease, fractures, chipping, teeth sensitivity, and even TMJ. 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
28: More than 6 million kids in the U.S. have ADHD, and many aren't getting the support they need. 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
29: Why am I always falling behind? 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
5: 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Earn a living while you learn the ropes with the perfect mix of classroom knowledge and on-the-job training.